0: my Chiefs buddy, my Lions buddy, they live a very different life than I do right now.
1: Yeah, I used to do sports talk up in Milwaukee, Wisconsin. So the Packers were often on Christmas, on on Thanksgiving. Those Monday night games, your deadlines suck. I did morning, so like when those games would end at midnight or whatever, like it is brutal.
0: It's brutal.
1: So yeah,
0: noon on Sunday is a beautiful time. God bless noon on Sunday.
1: You know, for a team that doesn't get any primetime games, there's only about 75 storylines around the Tennessee Titans right now. Brian Callahan fired, Robert Saleh brought in. Was that a surprise? Was that the guy Titans fans wanted? What did you make of the Saleh hire?
0: He was the guy that I had originally pegged when Callahan was fired as somebody that would make a lot of sense to me. These things go in cycles, right? And we know that teams like to pivot, sometimes swing way too far in the other direction when they move on from a coach or an executive. And so if you go from young guy, you go to old guy. If you go from offensive guy, you go to defensive guy. You go from young schematic wizard to old crusty head coach leader of men type, right? That's the way that these things go. And to go from Brian Callahan, a first-time head coach, young offensive schemer, somebody that had not been tested before, to a defensive guy who's a retread in Robert Saleh, in that way, it made a lot of sense to me. He's somebody that brings, I think, a sense of stability to the Titans team that they've not had in, I mean, really since Mike Vrabel was fired from here a couple of years ago, and his last couple of years were really ugly. So I would even say back to when the Titans were rolling with the Ryan Tannehill, Derrick Henry glory years at this point. I think Saleh is somebody who deserved a second chance after getting what I think is a pretty unfair shake in New York. Shocker, the Jets are a dysfunctional franchise and they do dysfunctional things. And his defenses, which is what his calling card is, were phenomenal. They were the number one in the league during his time there. And then the second he left, they fell apart. Now, he needs offense, right? And he brought in a guy that is kind of the opposite of him, right? Saleh, as a head coach, had the defense down pat, desperately needed offense. Well, Brian Daboll in New York, as a head coach, had the offense figured out for the most part. He just never had a defense worth anything. These guys now team up as the offensive coordinator and functionally the defensive coordinator of the team. And they're hoping that as a pair of former New York football guys, they can bring their strengths together to form what is a fantastic union.
1: And now you've got, it's kind of a different, it's an absolutely different quarterback situation. I mean, now you didn't get the full time of Aaron Rodgers when he was in New York, but he had the old man in Aaron Rodgers. Now he gets the young guy in Cam Ward with Brian Daboll. And we know what he actually did with Danny Dimes in New York. He made Dimes into a pretty decent quarterback. We know about his time with Josh Allen. What has the relationship been like so far between Brian Daboll, the OC, and Cam Ward?
0: Things are all rosy this time of year. You know how it goes. They are infatuated with one another. We know that Brian Daboll, back during the draft cycle, before Cam or Jackson Dart were on NFL teams, he's somebody that established a pretty public relationship with Cam Ward. The Giants were picking behind the Titans, and there were many pretty explicitly reported efforts by the Giants to potentially trade up to one with the Titans that were turned away by Titans general manager Mike Borgonzi. He's a guy that was in on Cam from before he was an NFL player. And based on everything I've heard publicly and privately from him and from people around the situation, it sure seems like he's very excited to be coaching Cam Ward this year. Cam's got a big year ahead of him, and he's somebody that showed, for the dozen of us that paid attention to Titans games down the stretch last year, he is somebody that showed a ton of flash, right? A ton of flash. You go back, the replays are online. You can go and find them. I know you didn't watch them in real time. Go watch them. He did some really nice things. And I think Brian Daboll is really excited to come in and coach that.
1: I think it's an interesting matchup, pairing, I should say. Talking with Tennessee Titans insider Easton Freeze from AtoZSports.com. I'm Mike Wickett here on Westwood One Sports. They did a good job of adding some pretty impressive weapons. I think they absolutely overpaid Wandale Robinson, but whatever. They take Carnell Tate, number four. But then now you got A.O. Manor is there. Like, Cam Ward's got some weapons.
0: You know, I did an interview with a buddy of mine at The Ringer, Danny Heifetz, a couple of weeks ago, And what we settled on with Wandale Robinson is that he's like the Costco hot dog of this team. He's like a loss leader in that way. Is the price right? No. But is he going to make Cam Ward better?
1: Yeah.
0: Yes. He's going to make Cam Ward better. And he's somebody that can handle volume. He's a veteran in this league. You know, I hate paying any free agent a ton of money because of the unknown. But he's a guy that we have seen exactly how he's going to work in this exact Brian Daboll offense, right? So you get some points from me on that. It's like, okay, well, we at least know what it's going to look like because we've seen it before. So that is fine with me, okay? I think Carnell Tate is somebody that is going to bring something to the Titans wide receiver room that they definitely needed last year, which is, hey, a guy that can beat man coverage. Hey, a guy that can get open at all three levels of the field. Hey, a guy that has incredible hands and catches everything. These are all things that plagued the Titans last year in Cam's rookie year. And so it's going to make his life a lot easier. And that's really what it boils down to, right? Like, this Titans team, as constructed, is going to live or die by whether or not Cam Ward becomes a franchise quarterback. If he is good at football, this team's going to be relevant again pretty soon. If he's not, they're going to be back to the drawing board, and they're going to be still wandering the desert. And the front office knows this. The coaching staff knows this. And so making Cam Ward's life easier in any way possible is priority numero uno. That's why Carnell Tate makes sense. It's why Wandale Robinson makes sense.
1: What's the role of Calvin Ridley on this team? Is he even going to be on this team when we get to training camp or week one?
0: Oh, he'll be on the team. He's the icing on the cake. He is. You know what's funny is if I brought you out here to practice and you and I were just watching a random practice this summer and you knew you were an alien from another planet, you had nothing, you had no idea what the NFL was, you didn't know what you're looking at, you would within the first 10 minutes say very confidently, oh, the guy wearing number zero is the most talented receiver out here pretty easily. And that's Calvin Ridley. He is, despite his age, it sounds crazy, but it's honestly true as somebody that's there every day. He is the most physically talented receiver on this team pretty comfortably. He is one of the best practice players I've ever seen in my life. And when he is on his game on the football field, he is a true star. But it's so inconsistent. And the health and the age and all of that is factored in. And so that's why last year, when he did not play nearly as much as the Titans needed him to, he was not nearly as consistent as the Titans needed him to be, as the wide receiver one, that was a problem. But now that they have Wandale, now that they have Carnell Tate, now that they have year two for Alec Iamanner and Jimmeray DK, like, this room is built out. For him to come in and be the icing on the cake, who, if he is healthy for most of the year, if he's on his P's and Q's, if he's consistent, he's going to be a crazy ceiling raiser. But the floor is set with the guys they have in that room around him. And so if he disappears again, God forbid, that won't be the disaster that it was last year.
1: It almost feels like Calvin Ridley could be a trade piece because they have so much youth with Carnell Tate and Ayo Manor, as you mentioned, and Wandale's not an old wide receiver by any stretch. It just kind of feels like if let's say after the first six games, Ridley's got four touchdowns, he's got, let's say, 50 receptions, it feels like that's a guy that they could move for a pick when we get close to the trade deadline.
0: I think the Titans front office would absolutely love Calvin Ridley to be the star of this team for the first 5 or 6 weeks. That'd be cool. That'd be cool in their book.
1: And then move him.
0: Well, you know, you get to the trade deadline, you see what happens. You see what kind of options there are. He is older than you think he is, right? He's on the wrong side of 30. He's been in the league a long time.
1: He's 31. He's going to turn 32 during this NFL season, I think. So I don't want to say this is it for Calvin Ridley, but he's definitely on his way. Hey, let's go to the other side of the ball real quick. We started talking about Robert Saleh. Let's close talking about Saleh. Is the defense molded? Have they done a lot of work on that defensive side of the ball to fit what Saleh wants to do?
0: They've done a lot of work. And what Saleh wants to do primarily is he wants to rush the passer with four. He's one of the few guys in the league doing it where he's not interested in the exotic stuff, in the heavy blitzing. He wants to blitz as little as possible. He wants to be as cut and dry, meat and potatoes as possible. And he wants to get after the passer with four if he can. And that requires good players. And so he comes into a team that has already a crown jewel set in place, right? Jeffrey Simmons is incredible at football. But what's around him? Well, he brings in John Franklin Myers, a guy that he has worked with in New York effectively, and he was fantastic for the Broncos last year. So you bring him in to pair with Jeffrey Simmons, and that's a fantastic interior duo. And he's talked about how he constantly wants to rotate hockey lineup style this defensive line, so he needs 8 or 9 or 10 bodies here. Well, they've gone and gotten it. They know Femi Oladejo, second year player, a rookie from last season, is coming back healthy, and they're very excited about what he's going to be. They bring in Jermaine Johnson in a trade with the Jets. Another former solid first-round pick, right? He's an edge rusher that Saleh trusts and knows what he's going to be. They have a number of former Jets players on this team, actually. They have Solomon Thomas. They have Jordan Elliott. They've got some guys that Saleh knows. And so these guys come in to kind of build out the depth of this room, and then you go and you draft Keldrick Falk by trading back up into the first round, and suddenly you have your pretty strong defensive line. It's still missing a true speed rush, wide nine, designated pass rush guy for those money downs. And I don't think the Titans are going to find that guy this year. That's okay. You can work around that by, I think the Titans have built pretty intentionally to be one of, if not the best run defenses in the entire league, because the guys they have on their team are all billed as like, holy cow, these guys are fantastic pass rushers. Let's see what kind of pass rush upside they have. And so I think the plan this year is to force your opponent to be one-dimensional, be incredible against the run, try to get the opposing offense into third and eight as much as humanly possible, and then pin your ears back and tee off on them.
1: Easton, great stuff, man. Appreciate it. We'll bother you again before week one, if that's cool.
0: Call me back anytime.
1: And I'll call you probably during the season, because I know you're not going to be up late. No primetime games, so you're going to be available early.
0: That's right. I'll be fresh. Let me know.
1: Thanks, Easton, for coming on, man. Easton Freeze, Tennessee Titans insider, AtoZSports.com. You can follow him on Twitter, X, at Easton Freeze. Schedule makers did not do Tennessee any help. Ironically, they open up against their head coach's former team, the New York Jets. You don't think that was planned. But then they got Philly at the Giants, at the Ravens, Houston at Indy, Cleveland at Cincinnati, and then the bye. That's a pretty tough stretch to begin the season with your new head coach, your new OC, your second-year quarterback, a lot of young guys on this roster, Philly at New York, at Baltimore, Houston. That's a four-game losing streak waiting to happen right there for Tennessee. Hopefully they can get off to a good start with that game against the Jets. All right, coming up, it's one of my favorite things to do on Sundays. We're going to go around the room, and we're going to rank stuff. The top five of anything. Plus, we'll get you updated on Pistons and Cavs as they are tipping this one off Game 7 of the Eastern Conference semifinals. Mike Wickett with you, Westwood One Sports.
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0: It's Westwood One Sports Night with Mike Wickett.
1: Let's see. The Pistons are a little bit cold right now. Cavs are up 8-3, 9-3. Is that what I see over there? Early in the first quarter in Game 7 of the Eastern Conference Semifinals, Detroit and Cleveland in the Motor City. We'll keep you updated on that. Mine, it's 8-6. Update, 8-6. Another bucket went in. So a buddy of mine told me, he said, Mike, you have an uncanny ability to rank things, to power rank things instantly. And I think that was a compliment. So every Sunday night, we like to do a little bit here called Let's Rank Stuff. We go around the room. Our producer tonight, Ben Strober, our board operator, Art Martinez. We each will rank five of anything. Could be sports, might not be sports. Art Martinez, I'm going to let you lead off because I don't think Ben's done this before. So you will go, and then we'll let Ben go, and then I'll close it out.
2: I usually lead off.
1: All right, you're the man. Listen, you put your fastest guy at the top of the lineup to get on base, okay? So I get that.
2: Although I double-clicked on your name there coming back.
1: So that's all right.
2: My mistake.
1: What are we ranking today?
2: All right, here is a completely subjective, highly scientific, and definitive ranking of five random things, okay?
1: Okay.
2: You ready?
1: Yeah.
2: Number five. Sand.
1: Sand is five, okay?
2: Five random things. Sand, five. Okay. Coarse, rough, and it gets everywhere.
1: Sure.
2: It has absolutely zero business being in your car or between your bed sheets.
1: Yeah, I got a lot of it because we got a sandbox in the backyard for the kids. It's muddy here in Des Moines, Iowa. So not only do we get sand, we got its disgusting cousin Mud, who came along for the ride today, too.
2: All right. Number four, you know, I'm Hispanic, Mike, right?
1: Well, your last name is Martinez. Okay. I did have a guess there. Yeah,
2: right.
1: Yeah,
2: okay.
1: Yeah.
2: Cilantro, a polarizing plant. If you have the gene that makes it taste like soap, it's garbage. Otherwise,
1: sand is cilantro.
2: It's a premier taco topper.
1: Okay. I'm really into pico de gallo right now.
2: Oh.
1: Really? And I don't like spicy anything, Art. Medium is too hot for me. I'm a wimp. That's fine. I've been dealing with it my whole life. But I'm really into some pico de gallo that I get at Aldi these days.
2: You know, growing up in a Hispanic family, I hated Mexican food. Hated. Hated Mexican food. And then when I became a teenager, I learned of this thing about tacos.
1: Yes.
2: Tacos.
1: Yeah,
2: my mom used to make the best tacos ever.
1: Trying to get my six-year-old kids to eat tacos. What's number three on your absolutely random list? Sand, cilantro.
2: Sand, cilantro. Number three, the doorknob. An absolute engineering masterpiece. It grants access to shelter and security through slamming your pinky toe on a door cancels out a lot of its goodwill.
1: Do you prefer the doorknob or the door handle that you turn down? You know what I mean? Like the regular handle, or do you want the round knob?
2: Oh, that's a good question.
1: It's easier to hang things, I feel like, on the doorknob than it is on the door handle. And if you've seen Jurassic Park, those raptors wouldn't have gotten into the kitchen if those were doorknobs. The handle allows a raptor to get into your kitchen.
2: You go. Yeah, or a dog or a cat.
1: Yep.
2: Yeah, you're right. Yes. Number two, rain. A beautiful, cozy vibe that keeps the planet alive. The only reason it's not number one is that it ruins a fresh blowout.
1: Yeah, that's true. Also, the last 2 hours of tonight's show, so beginning in 36 minutes, I'm going to be at a tornado watch.
2: Uh-oh.
1: Here in Des Moines, Iowa. It happens a lot here. It's fine.
2: Do you have a tornado, what is it? What do they call it? The room that goes underneath the cellar, the basement?
1: The shelter?
2: The shelter.
1: Like a bomb shelter?
2: Yeah.
1: Tornado shelter? My studio is in the basement of my house. We built this soundproof studio when I got hired by Westwood One. So I'm in the safest room in the house. You just might hear my kids piling in. If the sirens start going off, and if you're not from the Midwest, maybe you don't deal with tornado sirens that can be heard from 5-10 miles away. They're really loud.
2: Wow.
1: When there's a tornado in the area, that tells everybody, go to the basement.
2: Wow.
1: But that's happening in about 35 minutes from right now for several hours.
2: Hopefully they call it off. Hopefully.
1: Yeah.
2: All right, let's recap. Number five, sand.
1: This is the most random
2: list. Number four, cilantro. Number three, the doorknob. Number two, rain. And here's the number one.
1: All right.
2: The stapler.
1: Okay.
2: Undeniably the MVP of office supplies. It keeps our lives from falling apart, literally.
1: Yeah, but you know what? Like, the stapler's going out of style because paper is going out of style. Haven't you watched The Office? Haven't you seen what's happening to Dunder Mifflin?
2: This must be a list from the 90s or something.
1: It's a random list of five things. I hope our producer, Ben Strober, is a little more structured here. Do you have a list of five things that you want to rank that are a little more less random than what Art did there, Ben?
3: I sure do. I have a real topic to it. I'm ranking animated adult cartoons. Are you ready for this? Are any of you familiar with adult cartoons? Do you watch?
1: Okay. All right. Okay.
3: Right.
1: All
3: right.
1: I mean, there's okay.
3: All right. So we're going to start off number five, Beavis and Butthead.
1: Wow.
3: Now, this is an absolute classic. Mike Judge masterclass when he created this cartoon. Just two best friends who are the biggest idiots.
1: Yeah, but
3: in the
1: entire
3: world.
1: How old are you? Like, I watched that as a kid, and I'm 45. I watched the first episode was called Frog Baseball, and I remember Beavis and Butthead debuting. Art, you probably do too. Ben,
2: absolutely.
1: Aren't you like 25?
3: I'm 22.
1: Shut up, Ben. Okay, the reboot then. The Beavis and Butthead reboot
2: 22.
1: Got you. All right.
3: Listen, have you seen the Beavis and Butthead Do America movie?
1: I own the CD, the soundtrack, all right? The Red Hot Chili Peppers did Love Roller Coaster. Maybe Art can bring us back from the next break with that song.
2: Oh,
1: hell
2: yeah,
1: yes,
2: we'll do.
1: I know that one.
3: The scene where they get robbed and the TV is gone, the window is broken, there's a crowbar on the ground and there's footsteps, and Beavis is just like looking around, processing everything, and he goes, I think I totally just realized something. And he's like, what? And he goes, this sucks.
1: Yes.
3: That was the funniest. I never laugh so hard.
1: I just think it's
3: a stupid joke like that.
1: I just think it's great how young you are and how totally into Beavis and Butthead it sounds like you are. I'm impressed with that.
3: You know, my parents unfortunately left the TV on when Adult Swim was on when I was a kid, so I got really into these cartoons way before I could understand what most of the humor actually was.
1: That's okay.
3: So let's go to number four. Let's go to number four on the list, King of the Hill, another Mike Judge cartoon that I fell in love with as a little kid. I rewatched it again recently. It's just hilarious. Boomhauer is one of the funniest characters in animated cartoon history. Can't even understand a single word he's saying, yet it makes so much sense.
1: Never seen an episode, but I know of the show. I tried, I think, to watch it. It was always on during The Simpsons or right around The Simpsons, which I'm assuming will be on this list. But I'm not a King of the Hill fan, but I'm not knocking your list.
3: All right, well, number three, a little bit outside the box, a little bit newer as well. Rick and Morty is number three on my list. Just an absolute favorite for me. I've loved watching it for the past couple of seasons. The new season was, I think, came out like a year ago or something like that. This show makes you think on a more critical, a deeper level than the average animated cartoon. And I don't know if that's a good thing. I don't know if you should be doing drugs to watch this show, but I watch it completely sober and I love it.
1: The official word of Westwood One Sports is do not do drugs to watch Rick and Morty. Can we make sure we get that disclaimer out there? Well, I mean, I guess it depends
3: going,
1: where you
3: okay.
1: might be. Certain places allow you to do certain drugs, I guess, and other places don't allow you to do certain drugs. So I'm in Iowa. We don't get a lot around here, okay?
3: Have you watched the show? Do you have any thoughts on it?
1: I've never seen Rick and Morty. I won't lie. I haven't really been into animated TV for a long time. So no, I've never seen Rick and Morty, but I hear people love it.
3: All right. Well, number two, one of my absolute favorites in contention to be number one, obviously, is Family Guy. It doesn't get much better than Seth MacFarlane and, you know, the misadventures of Family Guy. The fact that one of the characters is a baby that talks that only the dog can understand, and he wants to, one, unalive his mother for half the show's existence and take over the world. Then he kind of gets off that at some point. Everything about the show makes no sense, and I love it. It's just truly a masterpiece of a cartoon, and I've watched
1: can't
3: it since
1: believe
3: I was, like,
1: show,
3: 8 years old.
1: I can't believe that show is still on. Like, I don't know what number one is going to be. I have a guess because it's been on for 30-plus years. I don't know if The Simpsons makes your list. But I feel like Family Guy's been on for 20 years, and I think it is some of the smartest writing. When I used to watch it more, I used to watch it every week. I used to binge it. My buddy and I used to just hammer DVDs and drink beers. But I haven't watched it lately, but I'm assuming it's still as good as always.
3: It's awesome. I think it's got 25 seasons now, and I think new episodes came out as recent as a couple of months ago. I remember I was watching some of the new ones that were coming out at the time.
1: What's number one?
3: Number one is a show. It's been out for a very long time, and it's not the show that you're thinking.
1: It's not The Simpsons?
3: Number one is not The Simpsons. It's South Park.
1: Okay. All right. I'm cool with this. I'm okay with this. I'm all right
3: You're okay with this?
1: Yeah,
3: South Park.
1: I haven't watched it lately. I know some people, they just got bought by like for $1 billion or whatever with Paramount. And then they often go very, very hard politically at a certain president. When it first came out, I was in the 11th grade when that show first came out. And again, I'm 45. This was in 1997, I want to say, when that show first came out. And I remember watching, I'm like, what is this? And I loved it when I was in high school.
3: It's got one of the deepest icebergs out of any show ever. Like, all of the lore that's existed over its almost 30-year existence at this point is randomly brought back up in an episode 25 to 26 years later. And it's kind of changed its format a little bit. Every episode used to be completely random. Now they kind of have, like, these storyline things that they've been doing for the last, I don't know, 7 or 8 years or something like that. And a lot of it is pretty politically driven at this point, which I find humorous no matter who they're making fun of.
1: Right.
3: And South Park has kind of cracked the code with this whole idea that they are so offensive to everybody and they don't discriminate being offensive to anybody that it's actually not offensive is what they're – that's what people have actually said about it.
1: Yeah, I loved South Park. And the movie, Bigger, Longer, Uncut, I've seen a million times. I'm wondering when they're going to make a second one. When are they going to make a second one? You know? I think it's great. All right, not a bad list. Not a bad. The Simpsons not being on your top five animated shows of all time is interesting, but it's your list.
3: I'm going to be honest. I'm not a huge fan of The Simpsons. I'm really not. I respect its greatness. It's been on for a long time, so you got to give it its props, but it's not my favorite.
1: I thought one of us was going to go sports, and none of us have. We had the random list from Art. We've got animated shows from Ben. I just got done watching the Fantastic Four movie for like the 10th time. I love that movie. But instead of top five Marvel movies, because that's a debate that's not even worth having, the top five Marvel shows, the top five Marvel TV shows that have come out. Number five, Agatha All Along. It's about Agatha Harkness and the road, and death is involved, and witches. It's really, really good, and I didn't think it was going to be as good as it was, and it's one of those where I'd be like, I probably need to watch this again, and there's some ties to another show that's going to be on this list, so I would recommend watching it in the correct order, but Agatha All Along, number five. Number four on my list for the top five MCU shows or Marvel shows, Jessica Jones. I am a sucker for a hot chick who likes to drink and beat people up. And the first season was really good. Now, truth be told, I'm in the middle of the second season. I have not even gotten to the third season, but just the season and a half that I have seen of Jessica Jones is fantastic, and I've got her and that show at number four. Number three, and these top three you can put into a Yahtzee cup and roll out, and it's fine, whatever one comes out on top. But number three for me, Daredevil Born Again. If you have seen the new season of Daredevil Born Again, it is so freaking awesome. And I'm going to include the other Daredevil shows from back on Netflix back in the day because there's a lot of stuff that's just connected between the two. But Daredevil Born Again, especially this new season, is serious. It's gripping. You get done with an episode and you're like, oh, I don't think I exhaled for 20 minutes. That's the way I feel when I watch number three on this list. That's Daredevil Born Again. Number two on this list, the top five MCU shows. Loki. Loki 1 and 2. Both seasons. Really, really good. I can't wait to see. And again, Loki, the first episode is directly related to Avengers Endgame and where Loki is in that movie and then where he goes to the TVA and all the timelines and the God of Stories at the end of season two. Loki is number two on my list. And the best Marvel show, we only got one season, and I think we're only going to get one season, although we're getting kind of a spinoff later with Vision Quest, but WandaVision. It is incredible. I mean, that came out right around when COVID was happening, and it spins right out from Avengers Infinity War and what happens to Vision with Wanda and yada yada. It is incredible. I remember I would watch an episode, and then I would rewatch it again. And then later, I would listen to a podcast about it because I need people to explain to me what the hell I just watched. And it was gripping from the first episode, which was all in black and white, and the TV themes to it. WandaVision, number one on my list. That's Rank Stuff. We do it every Sunday night here on Westwood One Sports. I'm Mike Wickett. Thanks to Ben and to Art for their rankings as well. So now that we got that out of the way, we're going to get back to, let's talk some more football. John Gambadaro is going to join us from Arizona Sports 98.7. Why did they take a running back at 3? That's next on Westwood One Sports.
0: The NFL season opens across the globe. 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

0: as time expired in the first quarter from Donovan Mitchell. They lead Detroit 31-22 after the first quarter. Winner gets the Knicks coming up on Tuesday in the Eastern Conference Finals. Time to jump back into the National Football League, and a team that is building for the future is a nice way to put it. The Arizona Cardinals are on the clock right now, and joining us from Arizona Sports 98.7, John Gambadero is with us. Gambo, thank you so much for the time, my friend.
1: Sure, Mike. How you doing today?
0: Doing okay. Speaking of Mike, let's talk about your new head football coach. Let's talk about Mike LaFleur. Was this someone that you and other Cardinals fans were thinking about as the guy to replace Jonathan Gannon? Did his name pop up out of anywhere? Where was everybody at when it was announced the other LaFleur was now the head coach of the Cards?
1: Well, you know, when they initially decided to move on from Jonathan Gannon, and we did a weekly show with Gannon on our show with the flagship home of the Cardinals, and we would have Gannon on every week. And it seemed like we were going every week just asking him about his job, asking him about his job security and whether he's going to keep his job. And he was pretty confident he was going to, but they decided to go in a different direction. We weren't shocked at that. I think they did good with Mike LaFleur. He's a young coach. He's never, you know, called plays with the Jets, but he didn't with the Rams. But he's an offensive-minded guy, and they have some really talented offensive players. So I think they want to build around that and eventually get a franchise quarterback, and Gannon was a defensive guy. So LaFleur makes a lot of sense. I'm going to have him on my show tomorrow. We'll be out there for Cardinals OTAs at training camp. We'll sit down and talk to him. But he made a lot of sense for what they were looking for.
0: I look at this roster, and you're right. There's a lot of talent. I still believe in Marvin Harrison Jr. Michael Wilson blew up last year. Trey McBride is the best tight end in football, or a top three, wherever you want to rank him. They draft Jeremiah Love. We'll talk about him. But the question is, who's playing quarterback for the Cardinals this year, week one?
1: Yeah, well, you know what? They were not interested in Kirk Cousins or Aaron Rodgers, or they didn't want to pay Malik Willis the money that Willis got from Miami. They kicked the tires on it. But this was not a great quarterback draft. A lot of people tied them to Ty Simpson, but it wasn't a great quarterback draft. They didn't love it. So Jacoby Brissett is a quality quarterback. He's a quality quarterback. You know, he doesn't win a lot of games, but that offensive exploded when they went from Murray to him. They were able to move the ball down the field. Trey McBride got in the end zone. Michael Wilson had a career year. He's a capable guy. Now, I'm not saying you're going to win many games with him. You're not. But he's going to hold it for a while, but eventually you're going to have to go to Carson Beck. I think somewhere around 6-7 games left in the season, I think after they take a beating because they got a brutal schedule,
0: yeah,
1: I think they'll turn it over to Beck. And maybe the Commanders game, somewhere around the Commanders game, I think they'll turn it over to Carson Beck and see what he has, because ultimately they've got to make a decision whether they want to draft a quarterback next year or not.
0: Yeah, I look at the schedule, and not to get away from some of these players, because there's so many interesting storylines with this team and this roster, but, man, to open the year at the Chargers, Seattle, at the Niners, going across the country to New York, Detroit, at the Rams, then the Broncos, then the Cowboys, then the Rams again, then Seattle, right, then a trip to Kansas City. Like, man, the schedule, they could, it's not impossible to think that this team could be 0-11.
1: Yeah, they could be 0-11. But that's why I don't think we've had a lot of debate. The biggest storyline here, Mike, is when does Carson Beck play? But I don't think you want to throw him out there against the Rams defense, Seattle's defense, the Broncos defense if he's not ready. The soft spot, the sweet spot for Beck to play, to me, is the Commanders game. Because they have 6 games left. 5 of them will be at home. They don't have to play the Rams defense anymore. They don't have to play Seattle's defense. They don't have to play the Broncos defense. They get the Jets. They get the Raiders. They get the Saints. They get the Commanders. That's the right spot to, there's a bye week in there. That's the right spot to turn things over to Carson Beck to at least find out if he can be your franchise guy before the 2027 draft.
0: Talking to John Gambadero from Arizona Sports 98.7, talking Cardinals here on Westwood One Sports. I'm Mike Wickett. You know, going back to this roster, the running backs, let's talk about that for a second here, because I, in a shrewd dynasty fantasy football move last year, middle of the season, thought, I'm going to trade away somebody because I believe Tyler Algier will be a running back one for some team coming out of Atlanta. And he goes to Arizona, and damn it, Gambo, I thought I nailed it. And then they ruined it by taking Jeremiah.

0: Love third overall. What were they thinking?
1: Well, listen, Mike, if I asked you who led the team in rushing last year, you're not going to get it, and none of your audience is going to get it.
0: Was it Amari DiMercato?
1: No, you're wrong. See, you're wrong. It wasn't Amari DiMercato. I mean, that's how bad it was, right? That's how bad it was. James Conner got hurt, right? And then Trey Benson, the rookie out of Florida State, got hurt. And you're running practice squad Michael Carter out there, Amari DiMercato, practice squad guy Bam Knight. Their leading rusher had 333 yards. Ooh. So Algier made a ton of sense because he can be a number one running back. But then you get to the draft, and this team doesn't want to make the mistake of not drafting the best player. So they draft the best player in Jeremiah Love. It's a big debate here whether they should have done it or not. I like the pick, to be honest with you. I do like the pick, but people are like, oh, it's going to be like Saquon Barkley. He's going to do well, and he's going to leave in free agency. Look, they lack great players. Every time there's a top 100 list on great players, Seattle's got seven guys. The Rams got seven guys. The 49ers have six guys. And the Cardinals have Trey McBride. And that's it. They need great players. So I had no problem with them drafting Jeremiah Love. It'll figure itself out. Algier will be the number two back again like he was in Atlanta.
0: Who's the odd man out? Because they're obviously not going to carry all four along with Conner and Benson.
1: I think you got to look to trade Conner. I mean, the Cowboys can use a running back. I mean, if you go look after Williams, they don't have much experience at all. I think you should try to do right by James Conner. See if there's somebody where he could be a number two guy and get some carries. Benson's still a young guy. I don't think he carries much value because he's been injured for 2 years. They were kind of high on him, but we haven't seen enough. That's why they had to go get running backs. I think the odd guy out is Conner. I'd consider a trade if somebody wanted to move for him. I think the Cowboys make sense. But if not, I mean, look what happened last year. They went in with all these running backs, and they ended up with Carter, DiMercato, and Bam Knight. So, you know, it's not a terrible thing to hold on to Conner with Algier and Love, because if somebody gets hurt, then you've got a quality number two back. So we'll see how it plays out.
0: Was last year an aberration for Michael Wilson, or is he this good?
1: No, I think he's their number one wide receiver. We haven't been impressed at all with Marvin Harrison Jr. We haven't. I mean, the first year he was targeted a whole bunch of times. He didn't make a lot of catches. This past year, he just wasn't very good. Michael Wilson burst out because of Jacoby Brissett. He's a Stanford kid. He had some injuries. I think that's why he fell in the draft to the third round when they picked him. But he had a really great breakout season last year. 78 receptions, over 1,000 yards in 17 games played. He had seven touchdowns. I think he's their number one guy because the jury's still out on whether Marvin Harrison Jr. just can't get separation. He just hasn't. Now, maybe he... You know, maybe he's going to, you know, this offseason he hit the weight room and he got a little bit faster and he got a little bit stronger and, you know, he's going to have that great year. But so far, I mean, 885 yards his first year, 608 yards his second year. I'm not going to say he's a bust yet, but the jury's out on him.
0: What does the fan base think about Marvin Harrison Jr.?
1: Yeah, I think they were very excited when they got him. There were three wide receivers. It was Malik Nabers, Rome Odunze, and Marvin Harrison Jr. And I think a lot of people thought he was going to be the next Larry Fitzgerald, the next great wide receiver. And, you know, the second he got here, there was like a six-month delay in trying to get his jersey because of some debate with the company. And, you know, that rubbed people the wrong way. And then he just, you know, went out there and he got targeted 116 times. And he only had 60 catches. So it was like, all right, is this guy any good? And so I think the fan base is hopeful that he's going to have a good year. But I don't think they're counting on it. You got Michael Wilson, you got Jeremiah Love, you got Trey McBride. Like, is he the fourth option in this offense? Fourth option isn't going to have 1,000 yards receiving and 85 catches. They're going to throw the ball to Wilson. They're going to throw it to McBride. They're going to throw it to Love. They're going to hand it off to Algier. Your question right now is where does Marvin Harrison Jr. fit into the mix when it comes to how many guys are going to get targets?
0: Another minute here with John Gambadoro from Arizona Sports 98.7, talking Cardinals football here on Westwood One Sports. Other side of the football, not exactly a great defensive team, despite Jonathan Gannon as the head coach the last couple of years. Have they made improvements to the defense? Is that still a work in progress? Where's the D at?
1: you know, they kept their defensive coordinator, which I think shocked a lot of people, in Nick Rollins, because the defense was terrible last year. The only guy that actually had a good year was Josh Sweat. They're counting on a lot of talented players that have had some injuries. B.J. Ojulari was injured. Walter Nolan was injured. I really like Will Johnson, the cornerback out of Michigan. I think he's a terrific player. But, you know, here's a guy that's had some injuries. Garrett Williams had some injuries. So, you know, they need guys to pop. Like, Boot is getting old. He's a terrific player. They drafted a lot of young players. They drafted Cody Simon. But, you know, they need some of these guys to pop. Darius Robinson hasn't popped yet. Walter Nolan hasn't popped yet. B.J. Ojulari hasn't popped yet. Max Melton, the cornerback, hasn't popped yet. So make a break year for about five or six of these guys, to be honest with you.
0: John, thank you so much for the time. Do appreciate it, man. Continued success, and I will bother you before week one to come join us again.
1: You got it, Mike. Take care. Thank you.
0: You can follow him on Twitter at Gambo987, John Gambadoro from Arizona Sports 98.7, talking Cardinals football. But, man, that schedule is that might be the hardest 3 months in the National Football League. Again, the Cardinals open this way, at the Chargers, then Seattle, at the Niners, at the Giants, got to go across the country. Then they welcome in the Lions. Then they go to L.A. Then they play the Denver Broncos. Then they go to Dallas. Then they go to Seattle. Then the Rams come back to Arizona. Then they go to Kansas City. That is a brutal stretch. Now, they close with the Jets, Saints, Raiders, and Niners. But, man, is that tough. They could be 0-11. They really could be 0-11. There's no doubt. That is a brutal schedule there for the Cards. All right, coming up, we have breaking NBA news. We got some history being announced. Also, we'll talk some Denver Broncos football in about 20 minutes. But lots going on. Happy to have you here on a Sunday night. It's Mike Wickett here on Westwood One Sports. An update from Detroit right now. Pistons down 12 at home, 7.5 minutes to go in the second quarter to Cleveland. Again, we're talking some breaking NBA news next on Westwood One Sports.
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0: There we go.
1: We were talking about Beavis and Butthead and our producer, Ben Strober, who asked Art and I, have we seen the Beavis and Butthead movie? I own this soundtrack. The urn is about to kick in right here, right? Yep, I just hit the post. See that?
0: Oh, yeah.
1: What's going on? Happy Sunday fun day. 2 hours down, 2 hours to go. Mike Wickett with you. And this just in, the Detroit Pistons are struggling to score the basketball.
2: Detroit basketball!
1: They're down 41-29 with 7 minutes to go in the second quarter at home, Eastern Conference semifinals. The winner will get the Knicks. No one's scoring for Detroit. I think Cade's got six. I think Jalen Duren's got four. I don't think Duncan Robinson's hitting his threes. Detroit, right now, not looking like a team who's focused and ready to play. Meanwhile, Cleveland's hit seven threes in this first half, and they're up 43-29. We'll keep you updated. We do have a little bit of breaking news from the world of the NBA. This isn't shocking breaking news. It just is news. Shai Gilgeous-Alexander goes back-to-back and wins the NBA's Most Valuable Player Award for the second straight season. It was a landslide. If you look at the total votes, he got 939 votes. Coming in second was not Victor Wembanyama. It was not Cade Cunningham. It was not Luka Doncic. It was not Jaylen Brown. It was actually Nikola Jokic who came in second. 83 first-place votes for SGA. The next closest was the Joker with 10. What I find interesting in all of this is that someone voted SGA fourth. How do you vote? Some voter out there voted Shai Gilgeous-Alexander fourth in MVPs. I don't understand that whatsoever. And I don't know if we get it like revealed. I don't know if we get that, you know, we ever know about the votes and who does what. I don't know how transparent that actually is. But SGA goes back to back, and some history is here. He's the fifth active player to win the MVP in consecutive seasons and just the seventh guy to do it in the last four decades before turning 28. The others, let's see if our Wizards insider, Ben Strober, who covers the Washington Wizards, so he doesn't get to see a lot of MVPs except when other teams come into D.C. to watch, to play the Wiz. Ben, can you name the six other NBA players over the last 40 years to win multiple MVPs before they turn 28 years old? Because SGA is only 27. You're an NBA head.
3: Yeah, I gotta. So before they turn 28,
1: yeah, young guys, two MVPs to win before they turn 28.
3: Did Curry do it?
1: Yes, he did. Very good. Steph Curry did it. That's very good.
4: Correct.
1: All right, there's one. We got the greatest shooter of all time winning multiple MVPs. That's not bad.
3: Okay, Giannis definitely did it.
1: Definitely did it. That's two. All right. Good job, Ben.
3: I'm going to say Jokic just
4: correct,
3: missed it.
4: Boy wonder.
1: Nope, you shouldn't have talked. You should have just stopped with the word Jokic, because Nikola Jokic won two before he turned 28. You are 3 for 3 so far. There's one active player and then two retired players. One active player and two retired players left on this list who have won the NBA MVP multiple times before they turn 28.
3: I would hope who I think could be the greatest basketball player ever, LeBron James, did it, right?
1: That is correct. That is correct. LeBron did it a couple of times before he turned 28, and the last two are retired. The last two are retired.
3: There's no way Jordan's not one of them.
1: That is correct. MJ. MJ. You're doing very well here, Ben. One more. Can you get the last player under the age of 28 to win multiple MVPs? You've already got Jokic, you got Giannis, you got Steph, you got MJ, and you got LeBron.
3: This is one more player.
1: Yeah.
3: One more player.
1: You might.
3: Is it Kareem?
1: It's not Kareem, actually. It is the big fundamental, Tim Duncan. Tim Duncan, actually.
3: Okay. That seems kind of obvious.
1: Those are the seven to win.
0: I would have said Magic.
1: I don't know. I don't think Magic won MVPs before 28. I'd have to go back and look at the age Magic would have pulled off an MVP, but I don't think it was before 28. And he was in there with Bird, and he was in there with Michael, and he was in there with his own teammate Kareem was in there. I have to go back and look. Or maybe Ben, you can check that out. By the way, the list of retired players to win consecutive MVPs also includes Steve Nash, Magic, Larry Bird, Moses, Jabbar, Wilt, and Bill Russell. And all of those players are in the Hall of Fame. Every one of those players. So I know people like to dog SGA. I don't know why there's so much dislike for his game. I know there's a free throw merchant element to it. He draws contact. He's averaged over 30 points a game in the last 4 years consecutively. So, like, I watch him play, and I think this guy is absolutely outstanding. But he gets a lot of hate. He gets a lot of hate. He was second in scoring, 31 points per game. Luka actually led the NBA in scoring this year. Remember, he and Cade Cunningham got, like, the exemption back into the MVP voting because Luka had missed time to go visit his newborn daughter in Spain or whatever it was. And the NBA decided not to punish him for that. He missed the deadline by like one game or two games. And then Cade Cunningham didn't load manage his way to 64 games. Cade Cunningham had a collapsed lung. Not exactly a basketball injury that you're taking time off for. So it was Shai Gilgeous-Alexander who thanked his teammates and said, "These guys go to war for me every night. But not only on the court, but off the court. We have so much fun together. The NBA at times can seem like a business and a job, but these guys make it seem fun." And what it was like when I picked up a basketball at a young age. He's the reigning finals MVP. You would assume if the Thunder make it to the finals and they win the finals, he'll win that back-to-back. It's pretty impressive, man. But the hate is there, and I don't know why, for SGA. Like, you recognize the dude's greatness. 310-840-4910. And by the way, speaking of the Oklahoma City Thunder and their opponent they've got coming up starting tomorrow night, I can't wait for the Western Conference Finals, man. Game one tomorrow night, Wemby versus SGA, Spurs versus Thunder. And here's why I'm not just excited about it this week. I'm also excited for Spurs Thunder for maybe the next 5 years. Like, this could be, I'm not going to try to be too prisoner of the moment here. I'm not going to try to be too hyperbole here. But this could be one of the best rivalries in sports for the next 5, 6, 7 years, however long these teams are able to stay together and stay healthy, however long SGA is in Oklahoma City. I mean, you're talking about two teams, and the fact that we were talking about Shai Gilgeous-Alexander being under the age of 28 means this is scary. He's probably just getting into his prime now. And you got Jalen Williams, who's yet to enter his prime, and Chet, who's yet to enter his prime. And all these other guys on that team, because they are so young and they still have picks coming down the road to remain young and add first round talent. I mean, they've got their own first round pick next year or next month or whatever. And they've got the 12th overall pick because of the ridiculous Sam Presti and what he's able to do. And I think the Thunder have up to 3 first round picks in the 2027 NBA draft coming, their own and 2 others because of trades. Like, what Sam Presti has built over there is incredible. Meanwhile, the Spurs beat up Oklahoma City in the regular season. I think they won 4 out of 5 in their series with OKC. And that team is young, and that team is great. I mean, you watch what they did to a really good, even though they didn't have DiVincenzo and Dosunmu wasn't 100%, and who knows where the knee of Anthony Edwards really was. They blew out Minnesota in a couple of those games. They owned that series. You have such a good young core in San Antonio. with Wemby and Castle and Vassell and De'Aaron Fox and Dylan Harper. That team and Oklahoma City, I hope you're ready because this is, assuming they all stay healthy, that's going to be what we see in the Western Conference Finals for the next 5 years. I think unless injuries will happen, I'm not wishing it on anyone, but injuries will happen. And 1 year, San Antonio won't make it because of this happen, or Oklahoma City won't make it because of this happen. And guys will leave because they want to get paid, like Castle can go get paid somewhere else maybe, or Jalen Williams or Chet or whatever. It's going to happen. It happens to every dynasty. But as long as you can, if you can keep that core together of those three or four dudes in San Antonio and three or four dudes in Oklahoma City, this could be what the NBA really does need. And that's a great rivalry. Like, is there a great rivalry in the NBA right now? I mean, Ben, do you think there's a great rivalry in the NBA right now? You're a big NBA guy.
3: Big rivalry. It's like we've kind of lost it in a
1: way. We have. Yeah.
3: I can't really think of anything that's that good. And I guess the OKC San Antonio thing is becoming one because of the young players. But outside of that, I don't know. Like,
1: no.
3: It's weird.
1: Celtics-Lakers isn't a rivalry anymore. I don't think the Celtics have a real, like, Celtics-Knicks, not, and Knicks and Pistons was fun last year. They beat the hell out of each other. But there's no rivalry in the NBA right now. Not like there was Celtics and Lakers, Celtics and Bulls, Bulls-Lakers, Bulls-Pistons. Like, those, the eras had them. And we don't have that right now.
3: It's Knicks and Trae Young now.
1: Yeah, that's what it is. Yes, it's Trae Young and the Wizards and the New York Knicks. That's what everybody is watching. But the fact that we're going to get this.
3: They still hate him there. I know that.
1: Well, they hate everybody. Yeah. New Yorkers tend to not like a lot of people. But we're going to get Oklahoma City and we're going to get San Antonio and it's going to be great. And I hope both teams stay really healthy. And I'm not a fan of either team, but I enjoy watching greatness. And if we get to watch San Antonio and OKC play a bunch of seven-game series over the next 5 years, that's going to be awesome. That's going to be great. We have a very interesting week one matchup in the National Football League. The NFL would not schedule Chiefs and Broncos if they didn't know something, because that's the Monday nighter to open the season. So they got to believe that Patrick Mahomes is going to be healthy enough to play. And what about Bo Nix? We're going to do the Denver side coming up on the other side. More football talk. We're going to go to Denver, go to the Mile High. Is Bo Nix going to be ready for week one? That's coming up next on Westwood One Sports.
0: Super Bowl MVP Kenneth Walker is heading back to Seattle, now wearing Chiefs red. Week 7, Sunday night. You can hear it on Westwood One Sports. 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Westwood One Sports.
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1: Happy Sunday Fun Day. Been a very big week in the National Football League. We get the schedules. We get to see where everybody's playing. And one of the most interesting games on the Week 1 slates is one out of the AFC West. It's Week 1. It's the Broncos. And it's the Kansas City Chiefs. Now, we'll get to the Chiefs side of this a little bit later on. But I just have a feeling that the NFL knows something that those of us sitting in front of microphones or on Twitter don't know, because you're not putting this on for Stidham versus Fields. You're not giving the first Monday Nighter to that matchup. Feels like they know something about an ankle of Bo Nix. Joining us right now to talk about the Denver Broncos and that all-important ankle, from 104.3 The Fan in Denver, Andrew Mason is with us. Andrew, thanks for coming on here on a Sunday night, my friend.
2: No problem. I think you hit the nail on the head. Ding, ding, ding, ding, ding.
1: Like
2: with
1: Andy,
2: that about week one.
1: Yeah, Andy Reid's giving us this. He's coming along. He's day to day. And I'm sure Sean Payton's saying the same thing. But what have you been hearing about Bo Nix's ankle as they get ready for week one against the Kansas City Chiefs?
2: They're hoping to have Bo Nix back by mini camp, the mandatory mini camp, which would actually represent the last week of their off-season work, which will take place around June 16th or so next month. So they don't think they'll have him out there at the start of June when they start their OTA practices, offense versus defense. But they think there's a possibility that he could be out there running the offense before they wrap up their work next month. So if that's the case, nothing really to worry about there, even though he had that second ankle procedure there at the end of April. So they feel pretty good about that. They may bring in a quarterback for the first week or two of OTAs just to make sure they have a third quarterback to run practices and all that. They had a couple of quarterbacks in for a tryout at rookie minicamp. They had E.J. Warner, Kurt Warner's son, and they had Nathan Peterman. But everything's pretty good in terms of Bo Nix being ready to potentially practice next month and certainly being ready for training camp. So there's not really much of a doubt. And I think that they put the Chiefs in for week one shows that they expect Patrick Mahomes to be good to go. So, yeah, I think everything's going to be set for that showdown at Arrowhead.
1: I did not think I'd hear Nate Peterman's name when we were scheduling you to come on the show today. I didn't know Nathan Peterman was still bumping around out there. All right,
2: league cannot quit Nathan Peterman,
1: no,
2: even on a tryout basis. Because here's the thing with Peterman. The Broncos had him in for their rookie minicamp because they didn't have a rookie quarterback. So you need a quarterback who can actually run, you know, to actually go out there and throw some passes for a rookie minicamp. So teams bring in quarterbacks on a tryout basis. He was actually with the Chiefs on a tryout for their rookie minicamp the week before. So he went from the Chiefs to the Broncos.
1: I feel bad for Peterman because, like, anytime someone is, like, debating, like, oh, your quarterback sucks, someone's always like, look, they're not great, but they're not Nathan Peterman. Like, that's always the line you go to. I had no idea he was still making his way into these camps. That's fantastic. We're talking.
2: He has the gift of being able to learn an offense incredibly fast. That's what will endear him to coaches around the league.
1: I didn't know. I mean, he can't do anything with the... Anyway, we're talking too much about Nathan Peterman. Andrew Mason joining us from 104.3 The Fan in Denver. I do want to go back to the play when Nix did get hurt. When that went down, because I'm watching the game and I'm like, what are we talking about? Afterwards, we see Sean Payton make the announcement. I know there was a lot of maybe overexcitement for Jared Stidham and what he was able to do. What was that week like for Denver fans, for you guys talking Broncos football, when you knew Nix was out and your Super Bowl hopes rested in the hands of Jared Stidham?
2: Incredibly bizarre. I don't think I'll ever have another week covering a football team that was quite like it, because, you know, Sean Payton, he was almost trying to will Jarrett Stidham to success, and he's talking him up, which is really what you have to do if you're a coach in that situation. And his teammates were as well. And I think, and the community was pulling for him too. And Stidham is a, and the thing is, on top of that, Jarrett Stidham is a genuinely nice human being, to where I'd say even the media, those of us who cover the team and are around the team on a daily basis, we're pulling for him as a person to want to succeed like that. And then he had that moment early where he hits the deep pass downfield, and then he finds Courtland Sutton for the touchdown pass, and the Broncos take the lead, and the crowd is chanting "Stiddy, Stiddy, Stiddy." I mean, it was just like it, there was that one moment where it's just kind of electric, and he felt so much energy there. But it's like they were just trying to kind of, you know, will him to be more than his career had shown that he could be to that point. And what they were also relying on was, all right, and their hopes relied on that, all right, he's been in the system now for three seasons, that the chance to spend that much time in the offense, to really know it, would allow him to be more than he had been in the past. But unfortunately for the Broncos, as we saw in the second quarter, when he went back to pass and instead of just eating the football, tried to, you know, push it away and, you know, get the incompletion. And instead it was, you know, fumble, Patriots get the ball in great field position, score on the short field. You know, he did the thing that you can't do. He made the fatal mistake. So it was one of those things that unfortunately showed why he's a backup quarterback and not starter. But, it was a wild week to look back on. But it is something that makes you think, all right, you know, Bo Nix, he's got the history of ankle issues. It's not the first time he's had ankle surgery. And so now in the back of your mind, you have to think about, all right, what if this happens to Bo Nix again? What if he does miss time? Can, you know, is Jarrett Stidham capable of leading this team for 4 to 6 games? How is it going to look? Can he do it, or is it going to look a lot like it did in the AFC Championship game, where there was a burst at the start, and then he struggled in the second quarter? And then I kind of rule out the second half when it was windy and snowy and all that. At that point, it just became a different kind of game, and it was kind of random, and you just hoped for the best. So, interesting to think about.
1: Andrew Mason joining us here on Westwood One Sports. Andrew talking about the Denver Broncos from 104.3 The Fan in Denver. All right, here's a fun trivia question. Who's the best running back on the Broncos?
2: Ooh.
1: Because you've got Dobbins. Harvey was a nice piece last year. They add Jonah Coleman. They've still got McLaughlin. Like, it's I don't want to say it's a mess, but it's a fantasy football player's nightmare what's going on in that running back room.
2: You nailed it with, if you're a fantasy player, you hate this situation. Because, you know, R.J. Harvey, he gets you the touchdowns. He had a dozen touchdowns last year. But then on an overall basis, yardage-wise, decent in terms of PPR, but he's not, you know, getting the stuff on the ground. So I'd still say it's J.K. Dobbins, but the whole question on him is health. He's landed on injured reserve 5 consecutive years now. And last year, the injury that ended his season, it did happen on a play that looked like a hip drop tackle. The NFL said it wasn't. JK will tell you that it was, and it certainly looked to me like a hip drop tackle. I'll argue for that. But, you know, it was unfortunate, and it was probably over the line, but still, you can't ignore that trend over the years. And it's significant that one of the things they really liked about Jonah Coleman is that he's very similar in style to J.K. Dobbins. So in addition to the fact that he's already pretty good in pass protection, which means that he may immediately have a role as a third down back in right away, because you could trust him to step in and pick up a blitz more so than you can with most rookie running backs. The fact that his style is perceived to be very similar to that of J.K. Dobbins tells you that they view this as, all right, if something happens to Dobbins, then they can just plug Coleman into Dobbins's role, keep R.J. Harvey in that 1A part of it where they're asking him to bounce things to the outside. They're asking him to do a lot in the passing game and have that be the 1-2 punch. So maybe Dobbins starts as your RB3, but then if something happens to Dobbins, Coleman kind of leapfrogs R.J. Harvey and becomes the top running back, and R.J. stays in the role that he had before. Because when they moved R.J. up to J.K.'s role last year, that's when the consistency of the running game slipped. And then you keep Jaleel McLaughlin around as kind of that change of pace, gadget guy who can maybe give you 3 to 5 touches a game to give you some speed. So that's, I think it was significant that one of the things that they mentioned they liked about that they've mentioned and it's been noted they like about Coleman is his similarity stylistically to Dobbins. I think they see him as someone who can fill in if Dobbins gets injured.
1: Other than the talent, and I'm not knocking the talent of Jaylen Waddle, why make the trade for Waddle with Sutton and Franklin and Bryant and Mims and Humphrey? Like, there's a lot of talent in that wide receiver room, but yet they trade away a first-round pick, basically, to bring in Jaylen Waddle.
2: Well, part of it was they were looking at where things stood with the team overall, and they looked at how they got their 14 wins last year, which included 11 one-score wins. And the last two teams before them to win 11 one-score games were the 22 Vikings and the 24 Chiefs, and both of them had major regression the following season and both missed the playoffs. And Sean Payton alluded to this at the Combine. So they felt like they needed to do something talent-wise to upgrade themselves, that if they stood pat, they might be looking at a scenario where a bunch of those close games didn't go their way and they naturally fell back a bit. So that was part of it. They felt like at number 30 in the first round, they couldn't get somebody who would, you know, affect a major change in terms of what they could do offensively, dynamically, talent-wise. And you mentioned the receiving core. With Sutton and Bryant and Franklin specifically, you're talking about guys who are, you know, they're bigger body types, they're long, but they don't have Jaylen Waddle's kind of speed and dynamic nature. And then Marvin Mims is kind of the interesting one in there because he's got speed, he can make plays down the field, but he hasn't been as consistently productive on offense as they'd hoped. And I think if Mims had shown that he could be more consistently productive on offense, had a bit more branches on his route tree, so to speak, then I think maybe you wouldn't have seen that trade made. But I don't think he, you know, developed quite as quickly as a diverse receiver as they wanted him to. And Waddle is already there. We've seen he can be a possession guy, but he can also be a vertical threat. And that they look at him as somebody that they couldn't find any other way. And so and also gives them a chance to maximize this window with Bo Nix being cost controlled before his first before a big contract kicks in. So I think all those factors combine to make the decision for them to add Waddle.
1: Why did Sean Payton give up the play calling duties?
2: Ooh. Well, I think part of it is you did have some teams sniffing around Davis Webb who would have been willing to give him play calling responsibilities. So this certainly helps entice him to stay, giving him a greater role. Sean Payton has said he's not completely giving all of it away. If you bring it up, he'll say, I'm not totally giving up play calling. I asked him that. He corrected me quite pointedly. So, you know, he wants to kind of get that across, that he's not completely taking his hands off the wheel. But he did say something interesting toward the end of last season where he acknowledged that as he gets into his 60s, gets older, that, you know, you've got to get things in, you know, you've got a lot to do between plays and, you know, in terms of getting to play in the whole pre-snap process that goes into it from the sideline to getting to play the huddle and all that. And he acknowledged that sometimes, you know, as you, you know, you get on in your head coaching career, and of course he first became a head coach 20 years ago with Saints, that sometimes it gets a little bit harder, and you can't be as quick maybe as you were at one point. So I think it's a combination of, you know, doing what it takes to keep Davis Webb around, but also acknowledging that here he is getting into his 60s, and maybe he can't, being a head coach here as he gets into his age 62 season has to look a little bit different perhaps than maybe it did when he was in his 40s and 50s. And this is an acknowledgement of that. So that, it was just, it's something that I've thought about a lot, because he did one day in one of his Friday press conferences go on quite at length about, you know, about the process between plays in terms of getting it in, and how as you get a little bit older, sometimes you can't do things quite as quickly. And I think that's part of what went into the decision-making process to make this change.
1: Andrew, thank you so much for the time, man. Appreciate it. We'll get you on before we get to week one, when it should be and probably will be Knicks versus Mahomes.
2: All right. Can't wait. Appreciate it. Thanks for the time.
1: You can follow him on Twitter, X, at Mace Denver, Andrew Mason from 104.3 The Fan in Denver. And by the way, the Broncos schedule is ridiculous. We talked about the Arizona schedule when we had our guest on from the desert about 20 minutes ago. The Broncos open with 7 of their first 9 opponents all made the playoffs last year, and one of those teams that didn't is the Chargers. They open at KC, Jacksonville, the Rams, at the Niners, at the Chargers, Seattle, at Arizona is a cupcake, Kansas City, and at Carolina before their bye. It gets a little easier on the back end because they get the Raiders twice, they get Miami, they get the Jets in there. But man, the Broncos aren't sneaking up on anybody this time. They're facing the first place schedule from the AFC West, and they have got a lot of meat. A lot of meat to go through. We'll give you an update on what the Pistons are doing in Detroit against the Cavaliers. If you're a Pistons fan, it's not going very well.
3: Detroit basketball
1: is in trouble. An update on that. Plus, the man is back, and everybody is happy. That's coming up next here on Westwood One Sports.
0: The two best teams, the two best players, the matchup we've waited for all season. Spurs, Thunder, Wemby versus SGA. Can San Antonio take down the defending champs? We break it all down on the road to the finals. Westwood One Sports.
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14: 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It appears by its own numbers, the U.S. government seems insolvent. It's reported that the Treasury shows about $6 trillion in assets and over $47 trillion in liabilities. Add it all up, and it looks like the U.S. owes more than $130 trillion it doesn't have. 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

0: minutes ago in the third quarter, Cleveland handing Detroit their lunch. Just Detroit looks bad. And it's the same thing that we were saying when we were previewing this game an hour ago. And it's the same thing that you have said probably to your friends when you're talking about the Pistons. And it's the same thing that I'm sure our affiliate 97.1 The Ticket and AM 1270 in Detroit. It's the same thing you've been hearing for weeks, if not months. There is nobody that can help Cade Cunningham on this team. The Pistons have 49 points and one scorer in double figures. It's just Cade. He's got 12. Meanwhile, the Cavaliers got 15 from Donovan Mitchell. Jared Allen has 17. Evan Mobley's got 12. Sam Merrill has 15 off the bench. And Cleveland is running away with this. And barring some epic comeback, it's going to be Cleveland and New York in the Eastern Conference Finals with the right to play against the winner of the incredible Western Conference Finals that we're all excited about. We've all been wanting this. San Antonio and Oklahoma City. Game one of that series is tomorrow. If there's any change in the Cleveland-Detroit game, we'll give you an update. But doesn't look good for the Pistons right now.
1: Detroit basketball!
0: So it's like, let's all just move on to the Western Conference Finals. Oklahoma City and San Antonio. Steven has dialed us up in Dallas at 310-840-4910. What's on your mind, Steven?
2: How you doing, sir? Thanks for taking my call.
0: You got it.
2: I wanted to say, first and foremost, that gentleman that had the rankings about the sand and the doorknob was incredible.
0: Art Martinez, make sure you take a bow. You just got some props for your random ranking of stuff. Here you go. What else you got, Steven?
2: I just like to imagine, like, ESPN First Take arguing, like, profusely about that, about sand and doorknob. But I wanted to ask you about who in about 5 to 7 years has more titles out of San Antonio and OKC.
0: Ooh.
2: I thought that'd be a good one. And I'll hang up and listen, sir. Thank you.
0: Thank you, Steven. That's great. What a great question. Yeah, God, like I honestly do believe, and we were talking about how this is the next great rivalry in the NBA, which we haven't had a great NBA rivalry, a sustained NBA rivalry. We got Golden State and Cleveland a lot in the finals with LeBron versus Steph. But we haven't had a Lakers-Celtics, Lakers-Bulls. We haven't had that in a long time in the NBA. I hope old takes exposed is not listening to this, but I'm going to say the Spurs over the next 6 years, 7 years, will have more. And that's not a knock on Oklahoma City. I think Oklahoma City gets them this year, but I think another year for Wemby, I think another year for Castle, another year for Vassell, another year for De'Aaron Fox, another year for Harper. I think San Antonio will eventually get like 3 out of 5 or whatever, but I think this year Oklahoma City will get the Spurs. But I think it's going to be a great series. I do. I think SGA in his prime, Jalen Williams said he's back and healthy and ready to go. I think Chet could be defensive player of the year any year, but Wemby's going to be around, so Wemby's going to win a lot of the defensive player of the year awards. SGA won the MVP this year, like an hour ago. I think Wemby's going to win a bunch of them because he's doing stuff we've never seen an NBA player do in the entire package. That's a really good question. Who wins more NBA championships in the next, say, 7 years, the Spurs or the Thunder? And I think one of my big worries, and this is not like me wishing it on anyone, is can Wemby stay healthy for 7 years? The body is not supposed to be 7'7" or whatever he is doing this 80 games a night or 80 games a year and then the playoffs. Like, that's the body you want to see him go from, like, the Giannis rookie body to the Giannis Adonis MVP body. Go back and look at the day Giannis got drafted or when he was a rookie with Milwaukee. His body looks like what Wemby's body looks like right now. He's got to add a little muscle, add a little beef, and get his body built in, kind of like what Giannis did. And I think it'll really, really help him. Just handle the grind of the NBA. So

0: That's a great question. I'm going to say Spurs in the next 7 years, but I think their run begins next season. Thanks for the phone call, Stephen. 310-840-4910. You can jump in. Pistons have closed it to 19, by the way. 72-53. We did have big breaking news on the show yesterday. It wasn't the most shocking breaking news, but we had the breaking news. Aaron Rodgers back with the Pittsburgh Steelers, reuniting with Mike McCarthy for 1 year. He is back. The man is back. He's 42 years old. He's going to be the man. ESPN's Adam Schefter.
1: We've been in constant contact throughout this process from the time that Mike McCarthy took over as the Pittsburgh Steelers head coach, returning home to Pittsburgh, where he's from. He's been communicating regularly with Rodgers. And even though the relationship at times may not have been ideal or perfect, what coach-quarterback relationship is, there is a great respect between those two individuals. And obviously, he was the one coach that could help lure Aaron Rodgers back to Pittsburgh. If we go back to the end of last season, there were a lot of people who thought Aaron Rodgers had played his last down, wouldn't be back in Pittsburgh again. And lo and behold, here we are in mid-May, and he's reached agreement with the Pittsburgh Steelers on a one-year deal worth up to $25 million that returns him to Pittsburgh for his 22nd NFL season.
0: I'm excited for it. I'm not going to lie to you. I know we've got some people listening on our affiliate in Pittsburgh right now. I would love to know what you think. If you're a Pittsburgh fan, whether you're in the Steel City or anywhere in America right now, 310-840-4910. You got your quarterback back. You got Aaron Rodgers back. He's 42. But listen, I'm a Packers fan. I got the Packers tattoo on my shoulder. I got the Packers flag flying here in my studio in my basement. I will fight people to the death about Jordan Love. I enjoy... In my life of watching sports, and I am 45 years old, very few athletes have brought me more joy on the field than Aaron Rodgers. It's Barry Sanders. It's Michael Jordan. It's Steph Curry. It's Aaron Rodgers. They're the ones that I just, when they're on, I got to see what they're going to do because they're going to do something I've never seen before. Aaron Rodgers doesn't have that magic all the time. But if you watch him last year in a horrendous offense, Arthur Smith's offenses, he's a former offensive coordinator. Arthur Smith's offenses were awful to watch. Absolutely awful to watch. What they were doing last year was just brutal in Pittsburgh. And I know that there are some people who are not very excited about bringing back Mike McCarthy or bringing Mike McCarthy in and bringing back Aaron Rodgers. Big Mike wins football games, okay? He's got one of the top winning percentages of any head coach in the NFL. And I realize he had Brett Favre, and I realize he had Aaron Rodgers. And he had Dak Prescott, too. And he won 12 games a year in Dallas, three straight years. Big Mike wins games. He's not the most exciting guy. His offense is a little dated. It's the West Coast. It's what Aaron Rodgers loves. You don't see a ton of motion. You're not going to see a lot of pre-snap motion out of Mike McCarthy's offense. But Mike McCarthy wins football games in the regular season. He does not exactly win football games in January, but he wins football games in the regular season. And let's be honest, if you're a Pittsburgh Steelers fan, aren't you sick and tired of being 9-8? Aren't you sick and tired of the Mike Tomlin streak? Now, I don't know if they're going to win a Super Bowl, but I think they're definitely a team that can win the division because Rodgers doesn't need to learn the offense. He already knows the offense. And they've got the field stretcher in DK Metcalf. They got the guy who can catch 80, 90 balls a year when they traded for Michael Pittman. They've got the Dowdle and Warren backfield is pretty good backfield. Like I feel like there's something positive in Pittsburgh right now with Mike McCarthy and Aaron Rodgers. I'm sure Steelers fans would rather it be 2011 Aaron Rodgers and Mike McCarthy and not 2026. But I'm optimistic about what's going on in Pittsburgh. 310-840-4910. Tyrone is in Washington, D.C. What's up, Tyrone? Thanks for calling, man.
2: No problem. Thank you for having me.
0: Are you a Pittsburgh Steeler fan?
2: Lifelong Pittsburgh Steeler
0: okay.
2: fan.
0: Okay. How father. You feeling today? A-Rodge coming back.
2: Like you said, if this was 2013, I'd be excited. But he's 50. He's 50. I can't. I can't do him. And I understand you can't beat him, join him. But getting those guys 15 years later, 14 years, whatever it may have been, okay, Mike McCarthy, is he a good head coach? Yes. But I feel like this retrain with some of the new guys that were coming out, to me, this was more of the old Steeler way instead of saying, hey, guys, how about we go do something maybe just a tad bit different instead of keeping us in this perpetual 9-8, 8-8, just absolute, just nonsense that drives me. I'm not excited for the season. I'm not excited to see Aaron Rodgers play halfway decent ball. Our defense play halfway decent ball. We don't draft a high quarterback. No. Get both of them out of here and blow it up or do whatever you need to do. I do not want Aaron Rodgers on my squad at all.
0: Tyrone, thank you for calling, man. You know, the running gag or the running line about Pittsburgh and the Steelers under Mike Tomlin, he's never had the losing record, right? Always 8-8 or better, 9-8 now. Do you know what the win total over under for the Pittsburgh Steelers is? It's 8.5. So even with Rodgers and McCarthy, the line at the books is still exactly where the Pittsburgh Steelers have always been. I'm a little more optimistic than Tyrone. I understand it. I feel you, Tyrone. I hear you. I'm a little bit more optimistic, and we're going to hear from some others, including Brooke Pryor, who covers the Pittsburgh Steelers, and Mina Kimes, her take on the Pittsburgh Steelers now that Aaron Rodgers is back and Mike McCarthy, the head coach. I feel like it's going to be decent. It's not going to be great. It's going to be decent, and we'll hear from both of those two coming up on the other side. And you at 310-840-4910. Mike Wickett here, Westwood One Sports. More of your calls and some thoughts on the Steelers and Aaron Rodgers coming up on the other side.
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1: Here on a Sunday fun day night, thanks for hanging out. Is it already our last hour? Where did the first 3 hours of the show go, man? Update from Detroit.
2: Detroit basketball!
1: Down 17. 5.5 minutes to go in the third. Cleveland up 79-62. Check that, 19. God, Detroit looks terrible. They got one starter in double figures. It's Cade. He's got 12. Tobias Harris has 5 so far. Jalen Duren's got 6. Detroit, I mean, it's listen, you're going to hear this tomorrow from everybody. From everybody here on Westwood One Sports when they start early in the morning to your TV shows that you watch about how Cade needs another scorer. You're going to be beat over the head with it when they talk about this because Cade's doing all he can, but it's not enough, and Detroit's going to be done after tonight, down 17 right now with 5.5 minutes to go in the fourth quarter. I mean, James Harden's having a bad game, and it doesn't even matter. So, like, this was, like, Game 7 Harden, Playoff Harden. Playoff Harden showed up. The problem is everyone else on the Cavs has showed up, and they are smoking the Pistons right now. And the winner here goes on to play the New York Knicks in the Eastern Conference Finals. We were talking about Aaron Rodgers and the big move to come back for 1 year, reuniting with Mike McCarthy. Pittsburgh fan, if you're a Steelers fan, I got a line open for you right now if you want to jump in. 310-840-4910. 310-840-4910. Are you happy that he's back? Are you angry that he's back? Your plus minus, your over-under win total right now, 8.5. You've got the 14th easiest schedule in the NFL, according to the bookmakers. Are you happy that Aaron Rodgers is back? Because I don't know what your other option was, by the way. They drafted Drew Aller. They've got Mason Rudolph there. I can't believe Mason Rudolph is still on that football team. They've got Will Howard. Like, what did you want? Did you want the Band-Aid ripped off to be 3-14? Because I think Rodgers can get you to a 10 or 11 wins this year. I really do. Steelers Associated Press writer Will Graves was asked why the Pittsburgh Steelers were going to wait and wait and wait on Aaron Rodgers.
3: He leaned in heavily to everything that came with being a Steeler. He loved being in the locker room. He loved being around his teammates. He loves the feeling of that culture that, you know, it is in his blood. And that bought him a lot of respect in the room and in the organization. And so that's one of the reasons the Steelers could stand there hat in hand and wait for him, because to be honest with you, the way that he performed, not just on the field, where he was at times pretty good, it was just more than maybe even they expected. I mean, like, he built up a lot of equity in that room with the way that he, you know, conducted himself last year, and that's why we're here today.
1: He wasn't awful last year. He was like the 15th best quarterback in the National Football League, which, again, if you're not thrilled with Aaron Rodgers because you're sick of being 9-8 as a Pittsburgh Steelers fan, I guess having an average quarterback for your average record kind of goes hand in hand. But I'm telling you right now, losing Arthur Smith is an upgrade. Getting rid of Arthur Smith as your offensive coordinator is an upgrade. There will be so many fewer passes that are behind the line of scrimmage. I'm not going to say Aaron's going to bomb it out and throw the ball 60 yards down the field 12 times a game, but I'm going to tell you, the ball's going to go forward, and that's as simple as I can make it. Under Mike McCarthy and the West Coast offense that he runs, it's going to go forward. And I don't think Aaron's going to sit in the pocket for a long time because he doesn't want to get hit. He's 42 years old. I do truly believe that the Steelers are going to have an offense that's better this year than last year. Brooke Pryor from ESPN said, look, everybody is pretty happy with this. Everybody seems to be pretty good with Aaron Rodgers coming back.
4: Everyone I talked to in the building said that they really wanted him here, by May 18th, by the start of OTAs, at least the next phase of them, where they're going to have all the team in the building. It's still voluntary, of course, but it's a new head coach, new system, all of these new things. And Aaron Rodgers might be familiar with it from his time with Mike McCarthy, but he's got new teammates. This is Mike McCarthy now in Pittsburgh. It's been several years since he's worked with him. So the Pittsburgh Steelers really wanted Aaron Rodgers to be at OTAs, and now that he's agreed to this deal, he will be.
1: 1 year, up to $25 million. I think it's 22 plus some incentives are out there. If you're a Steeler fan, how you feeling today? 310-840-4910. Rocky is in the Steel City. Rocky, thanks for calling, man. You're on Westwood One Sports.
5: How you doing tonight? Thank you for taking my call.
1: You got it. Are you happy that Rodgers is back? Are you angry? Where are you at?
5: Neither. Okay. I'm not happy. I think that he has something to offer to the younger quarterbacks on the staff, but he's not going to push the Steelers over the Tomlin, whatever, 500 mark. We need some fresh blood. Actually, it would be great to start one of these young kids, have like a 4-13 season, get a top draft pick, get a quarterback that is going to make something for the team. But all that Aaron Rodgers is going to do, and I love him. I've loved him when he was with Green Bay. He's a great quarterback. He's definitely a Hall of Famer. But his time is done. He cannot take the Steelers over the top.
1: All right. Hey, it's a great phone call, man. Thank you, Rocky, for getting in. I don't think there's anybody, though. And I get what you're saying. Start a rookie, go 4-13. If the rookie that you like, or if it's Will Howard, second-year player, if it's Drew Aller or whatever, and you don't like what you see, then you can get one of these quarterbacks in the draft next year. Supposed to be a really good quarterback draft coming up next year. I think people are talking about Arch Manning too high. But you've got – I'm a big Lenora Sellers guy, the guy out of the kid from South Carolina, Dante Moore. There's some other guys that are out there. But, coach, listen, when you bring in a new head coach, you don't sit and think to yourself, like, you're not – the Steelers aren't going – the Steelers especially, because of how proud and tradition-filled the franchise is, the Steelers aren't going to go into a season saying we're going to be 3-15 or 3-14. They're just not. Like, you know that as a Steeler fan. That's not the way. That's not the Steeler way. The standard is the standard. Every team, even the Browns wants to win as many football games as they can in the regular season. Even the Jets, they all think that they can win football games in the regular season. No team is starting the year thinking, all right, let's kick off 2026. We're going to win 3 games this year. They don't think like that. That's the way we think. That's the way we as fans think. That's why when the schedule comes out, you win, loss it. You put a little W, a little L, and then you go to your window and you're like, oh, I got them winning 12 games. DraftKings has them at plus at 9.5 is the over under. I'm going to bet the over. They don't think that way. They think we're going to go in and we're going to get this team ready and we're going to play one game at a time and we're going to go game by game and we're going to do week one. Then we're going to do week two. And the Steelers believe that with Aaron Rodgers, they can win football games. They can win more than 8 games, 9 games, 10 games. Their schedule is mid. Last year, their quarterback was mid. But their offensive coordinator was not one that's very conducive to what Aaron Rodgers does. I really believe that they've done a lot of things to make Aaron Rodgers successful in this offense. And, of course, it begins with a new head coach. Maybe I'm in the minority. I'm not a Steeler fan. I'm a Packers fan. If you're a Steeler fan, I want to hear from you. Like John, who's in Charlotte, North Carolina. John, you're on Westwood One Sports.
6: Hey, yeah, I'm just wanting to call in to say I'm super excited about Rodgers coming back. I think that the offense is just going to be on fire this year. And like you said earlier, with a new head coach coming in, the tight end room being healthy, a new wide receiver coming in, this offense is going to be on fire. I think we can win a Super Bowl. I'm confident in it.
1: I don't know if they can win a Super Bowl, but I like your optimism. And you know what? Because DK Metcalf, they made the big trade for DK Metcalf. They bring him in, they give him the big contract extension, and he had an underwhelming season last year. DK Metcalf has the ability to be a number one wide receiver in this league. But last year, A, in the offense that they were running, and B, there's nobody else to take any pressure off DK Metcalf. He was doubled all the time. You bring in Michael Pittman. Like you said, the wide receiver room is healthy. Jaylen Warren catches passes out of the backfield. This offense will be better than it was last year, John.
6: 100%.
1: Thank you for calling, man. Appreciate you over there in Charlotte, North Carolina. 310-840-4910. Let's go to Rob in Dallas. Rob, are you a Steeler fan down there in Cowboy Country?
7: I sure am.
1: Okay, that's a fun little, that must be a fun jacket to wear around Dallas.
7: You know what? That was so long ago that both of them are actually relevant. Nobody's worried about that.
1: Okay. Are you happy as a Steeler fan to have Aaron Rodgers back?
7: I am 100% unhappy.
1: Unhappy. Why is that?
7: Well, when was the last time the Steelers had a losing record? You know, you may not know. I know because I'm a fan.
1: It's been it did not happen under Mike Tomlin. I'm not sure if you've ever heard that before.
7: Oh yeah, no. That the last year they were 5-11. They got Ben Roethlisberger the next year.
1: Okay.
7: So why not start Will Howard, Drew Allar, be terrible for a year, and then reset the franchise? This whole 9-8, 9-8, 9-8, like. In what world does Aaron Rodgers beat Josh Allen, Patrick Mahomes, Joe Burrow, Justin Herbert, and Lamar Jackson? What universe does that happen in? Because it ain't the one we're living in right now.
1: That is a very fair question. You know, are the Steelers going to be able to out-duel Mahomes in the playoffs? Are they going to be able to out-duel Josh Allen with their new head coach, Joe Brady? Are they going to be able to put points on the board and match Lamar Jackson? That's a really good question. That's a fair criticism.
7: It's just, I mean, in my opinion, it's just silly that they refuse to look in the mirror and go, hey, you know what? It's okay if we're bad once every 20 years so we can be good for the next 19.
1: I know what you're saying, but teams don't look at it like that. They just don't. You know what I mean? Like the Miami Dolphins, there's no reason Miami should be spending the money they spent on Malik Willis. There's no reason for that whatsoever. They're not winning 4 games this year with Malik. They're not winning 6 games with Malik next year. And then he's going to be a free agent. That is a waste of millions of dollars. Good for Malik for getting paid. But teams don't sit there like, well, we're just going to be 3-15 or 3-14 this year. They don't think that way. They think they can win. They think they can get to the playoffs. They think they can win a Super Bowl. So I do hope, Rob, that you're wrong. But I think you're probably going to be more than correct. Let's go to Brad in Mobile. Last one on Aaron Rodgers. Brad, thanks for calling. You're on Westwood One Sports.
8: Hey, man, I appreciate you having me on. I just think all these Steeler fans that are putting their bank in Rodgers need to go back to the 90s. You know, I mean, Mike McCarthy showed that at Dallas with a younger roster and a younger quarterback, he's not winning again. So now you're pairing McCarthy with Aaron Rodgers that we don't know how long he's going to play after a big hit. You know, he's been on some kind of sabbatical these past 3 years, not really as an off season. And let's be honest, he's really not going to help the young quarterbacks. He's not that type of guy. So the AFC team, I'm really looking forward to compete with the big boys, the Bills, the Chiefs, Joe Burrow, is next year when the Raiders are able to pair Jeremiah Smith with Hines Mendoza, Ashon Gentry, and Brock Bowers, and there's your offense of the future in the AFC.
1: Now you're talking. All right. You're already looking ahead to 2027.
8: Maybe they got the best stadium.
1: Dude, thank you for calling. There we go. Hines Mendoza, Jeremiah Smith, Gianti, Bowers. Let's go. By the way, Mike McCarthy won 12 games 3 straight years in Dallas. Now, he lost in the wild card game and a divisional in the postseason, but like to say Mike McCarthy isn't going to win games, I think is wrong. Big Mike wins games. He does. I mentioned I was going to play this soundbite for you beforehand. Now, if you're a Steeler fan and you want some some positive about the offense. Here's ESPN's Mina Kimes.
9: Yeah, I think this offense is really optimized for this version of Aaron Rodgers, 2026 Aaron Rodgers. You know that you're going to see two things, quick game and a lot of it, and then they're going to want to run the football. And starting with quick game, I think the receiver additions, in particular, Michael Pittman, Jeremy Bernard, who they drafted out of Alabama, will be really helpful in that regard because we know that Aaron Rodgers wants to throw the ball fast, and he doesn't typically push the ball downfield very much. And then the run game. This was actually a very efficient rushing attack last year. They were fourth in success rate league-wide, and they made some additions. I think that'll continue that. Signing Rico Dowdle, who's an underrated free agent back, and then adding depth on the offensive line. Max Iannaccior, who they drafted, gives him tackle depth out of ASU. Jennings Dunker as well. So I do think that he steps into an offense that is better than the one that he was in last season.
1: Yeah, I agree with that 100%. We are going to switch from the Pittsburgh Steelers to the Miami Dolphins. Coming up on the other side, we're going to head to South Beach. Brendan Tobin tells us what's in store for Malik Willis. And also, their running back just got paid. We'll talk Dolphins football coming up next. Update from Detroit. The Pistons are down 31. It's 104-73. Oh, my goodness. All right, we'll talk some Dolphins football next on Westwood One Sports.
0: The NFL season opens across the globe. 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
1: Happy Sunday Funday night to you. We're talking a lot about the National Football League, as we seemingly do every Sunday night. Joining us right now to talk some Miami Dolphins football from one of the great sports talk stations in America, 560 WQAM in Miami, Brendan Tobin is with us. Brendan, thank you so much for the time, man. Thanks for coming on.
2: Hey, thank you, guys. Listen, this will be the most national of the Miami Dolphins get all year because they got no primetime games, understandably so.
1: Well, I was going to say, I don't know about national love they're going to get, but let's at least talk. Let's at least have a conversation about them. Only the Jets have a lower projected win total. Dolphins right now sitting at 4.5. What is the mood down there in Miami with the way, and I know it's a complete rebuild, but what's the mood down there in Miami?
2: It's surprisingly accepting. Of where they're at because of, you know, how the wheels fell off of the last regime. I think there was, you know, a good pocket of the fan base that, you know, kind of threw their hands up after the year before last because they just felt like the Tua era was never going to work out. They had to obviously give it one more ride, hoping that the concussions weren't going to be an issue. And he was just awful last year. He was flat out awful. He was one of the worst quarterbacks in the league, which, you know, put it definitely the death knell in the entire era, and I think that everybody knew that an entire rebuild was necessary. So, you know, it's a fan base that's been through a lot. They haven't won a playoff game in 25 years. I think the thing that everybody's, you know, if I want to use the word excited, maybe that's an overstatement, but they, you know, and I guess they're at least at peace with is everybody's on the same page. It is a whole new regime. That's something that actually hasn't happened for a while down here because it's always been coach gets fired, GM stays, GM fired, coach stays. There's been a lot of anarchy as far as, like, the power structure. And this is about as clean as it's felt with this whole Green Bay contingent coming in, even down to them bringing in Malik Willis.
1: You know, I have a Green Bay Packers tattoo on my shoulder. I've got a flag in my studio. I am a cheesehead. I've been to Green Bay. I've never been to Miami, but I have to imagine the two towns are very, very dissimilar. Pretty much the opposite of Green Bay, I'm guessing, is Miami. Is there any word on how new GM John Eric Sullivan, new quarterback Malik Willis, and new head coach Jeff Hafley are assimilating to South Beach?
2: Well, Jeff Hafley got to meet the boss, Rick Ross, last week, so I think he is, you know, getting his official welcome. He feels all right. I think, you know, Sully's already got the new haircut, the new look going, and Malik Willis will start OTAs tomorrow. So I do think that, you know, those guys will acclimate well, other than Malik Willis. Hopefully it goes better than his first pitch to the Marlins game. But, you know, I think that these guys are all excited about the opportunity. They're going to rally around the whole nobody believes in them thing, even if nobody should believe in them. But, you know, there's a lot of guys here because of the cap structure. It's going to be a lot of guys on minimum deals, young guys who haven't proven themselves that are held over from the last roster, and a very, very large draft class because of all the picks that they had.
1: Malik Willis, 3 years, $67.5 million, 45 of that guaranteed. It kind of made me scratch my head, and I know what he did for my Packers last year, filling in for Jordan Love the last 2 years. But when you look at Miami, and I know it was not a really great quarterback draft class, and we all understand that, it almost didn't make that much sense to me to give this much money to a guy that, you know, in a couple of years, he could be gone. The rebuild might not be going so well. What did you think of the contract of Malik Willis?
2: I was definitely surprised, knowing the financial situation that they were in, that, you know, when the reports were going back and forth of saying he was going to get that much money, I was surprised he was going to get that much money. You know, and then you go on top of the fact of where the Dolphins' financial situation was, more dead cap than anybody, the fact that they found it to be such a priority that this is going to be their guy. And look, that's what Sully is. He doesn't seem like he's leaning into a plan A or, oh well, we'll tank it to another quarterback. I think he really does truly believe in him, and in a lot of ways is staking his reputation with the fan base on it right away because he should know him better than anybody. If this was Arizona and they're just taking a flyer on any quarterback, I think that's one thing. But, you know, the fact that, you know, Sullivan and Hafley have so much institutional knowledge about the guy, everybody in Miami's kind of just trusting it, being like, well, I hope you guys are right. To be fair, you know, he has tried to support him in the early goings of the moves they could make. They did lock up Devon Achane last week, and Caden Proctor, their pick at 12 after trading back, was very, very controversial down here because, you know, many Miami Dolphin fans are Miami Hurricanes fans, and they wanted Ruben Bain to be the pick, if not because Francis Maui-Noah was there on the board. And, you know, this was one of the best Hurricane seasons in 20 years, and Ruben Bain was the heartbeat of that team and also a need for the team. And so he made the point saying, hey, we're going to take Caden Proctor because we want to protect Malik Willis. We want to invest in him and not have this offensive line, you know, be an issue for him at all. So, yeah, he's got some pretty big moves on his hand already that maybe not nationally have a lot of buzz, but certainly locally, everybody down here is like, all right, well, these are the things we're going to remember if this doesn't work, but we'll remember if they do work for him.
1: Talking to Brendan Tobin from 560 WQAM out of Miami here on Westwood One Sports. I'm Mike Wickett. I like to play a fun game with my friends who like the NFL but don't love the NFL, and that game is Name a Dolphins wide receiver. It's not easy if you're not a Dolphins fan or a fantasy football player to come up with Jalen Tolbert or Malik Washington. When you look at this wide receiver crew paired with Malik Willis, there can't be high expectations for these pass catchers, can there?
2: No, that's definitely got to be the biggest question mark on the team, I'd say, right now. If you're hopeful that, you know, their first round, you know, offensive lineman going to left guard, that's going to cinch everything up. They obviously have one of the best running backs in the league. They're pretty high on their tight end, Greg Dulcich. He had a nice little showing in the back half of last year. But the wide receivers, yeah, for sure. They got rid of Jalen Waddle because they were kind of terrified of the idea that Waddle was going to put up big numbers and then come back and demand another big contract next year. So they wanted to strip that down to the studs, for sure. And I would say that seems like about the most unproven room on the team. Maybe, you know, you throw the defensive backfield in there. But Malik Washington's a guy that, you know, they've seen some good flashes from. He can flash on special teams. Tutu Atwell is a guy they brought in, a Miami kid who, you know, is glad to be back home. They're hoping they can get some flash out of him. But they definitely wanted to make a point to get bigger. There are two picks in this draft in the third round, Caleb Douglas. You know, they're very high on the idea that he can surprise people right out of the gate. And then the guy that everybody's really excited about, though we don't know if he's even going to play this year, is Chris Bell from Louisville. And they think that they got, you know, nearly a late first-round talent, second-round guy there in the third round. But, again, he might not be ready at best, probably the late stages of November, and at that point we'll see where the Dolphins are at, if it's even worth bringing him back to start his NFL career. But there's no doubt, and that's why I think it was so important to get the Achane deal done, because if you are going to invest in Malik Willis, you got to know if he's got any kind of a chance in the world. Like, how can you evaluate a guy with this receiver core? So they're going to lean into their run game, I do think, and then hope that some of these guys develop along the way.
1: I'm looking at their schedule. In the first 5 weeks, you got Purdy, you got Mahomes, you got Burrow. We haven't even talked about seeing Drake May twice a year or Josh Allen twice a year. Does Jeff Hafley have the guns on the defensive side of the ball to slow these offenses down, or is that also getting ripped down to the studs?
2: It's going to be a great show of him, you know, right out of the gate. You know, we were talking about this week with that first matchup against the Raiders, and if Fernando Mendoza is going to be starting in that game, because I feel like a good sign of a defensive coordinator or a defensive coach is making a rookie's QB's life a living hell. So whether, you know, that is going to be Fernando, maybe it'll be Kirk Cousins, who knows, but that's going to be, in a lot of ways, if you feel like this season is going to have any kind of respectability to it, you got to go win on the road in Las Vegas almost to start the year. Because, yeah, it's a bear of a schedule early on. You know, they only play, I think, two home games before November 1st. You mentioned some of the teams. There's a lot of big-time winning quarterbacks or playoff teams in there. And then the back half of the schedule is no easier. I think the entire month of December, January that they have to face, they're all playoff teams. Going to Lambeau, the Bills, the Patriots. I think the Broncos are in there as well. Like, it's a rough, rough go of it. And as far as the personnel's concerned, you know, I think the defensive line, they feel pretty good about. That draft class actually showed itself pretty well last year. Another year, Kenneth Grant, Jordan Phillips, Zeke Biggers alongside their anchor and Zach Sealer. I think they feel pretty good about those guys. Chop Robinson's probably got the most pressure on him in the whole defense because he was a first round pick. He kind of got coddled last year. You know, they really limited his snaps. He can't set the edge. He's not a good run stopper, but he showed some great flashes of getting as a quarterback the second half of his rookie year, and then that just didn't develop the same last year. Now, to be fair, had concussion issues, did have a scary knee injury that, you know, looked pretty serious, but he played through. So you're hopeful that he makes the jump. I think if he does and he can be a real force getting after the quarterback, they may have something there. Their linebacking core is probably the thing they're most excited about because Jordan Brooks and Terrell Dotson, those guys are studs. I mean, Jordan Brooks has led the league in tackles last year, and then they love this kid, Jacob Rodriguez, they got out of Texas Tech. The guy is literally the protege of Zach Thomas from Zach Thomas's school. Zach Thomas said he's a better defender than I am. So you can't get a better endorsement like that from Dolphins, but it also puts a lot of pressure on you.
1: Brendan, great stuff. Good luck this season. I'm looking at this one stretch actually on the schedule, like you mentioned. Denver, Chicago, Green Bay, the Chargers, Buffalo, and New England. That's how you end the regular season. Four and a half. Are you a betting man? I don't know if you can bet down there in Florida on the over-under on teams, but 4.5 sounds about right when I take a look at this.
2: Look, you got two Jets games in there. That always puts you in the chance to get their half. I think that, look, I'm optimistic. Like, I think they can get to, like, 6 at best. I think that's like the peak I'm looking at. But yeah, I think that's that 5-6 range is probably where people are. And honestly, I think people down here will be fine with it with a good pick next year. And if they could get like a signature win along the way, like I think if they beat Mike McDaniel for revenge at the end, or they went to Lambeau and won, if they got something like that towards the end of the year that's like shows the growth is there, people down here will be cool with it. Nobody's expecting anything this year, but they don't want this to look like a complete disaster, especially with the Willis signing.
1: Don't bring up going to Lambeau and winning, Brendan. Come on. Don't. That's not going to happen. Don't bring that up. I don't want to hear anything about that. Brendan, thank you for coming on, man. Appreciate it. And we will probably talk to you again, hopefully, before we get to week one.
2: All right, man. Take care.
1: Later. Brendan Tobin, WQAM, one of the great sports talk stations in America down there in Miami. You can catch him from 10 until 2 and follow him on Twitter or X at Brendan_Tobin. That schedule for Miami, whoo, man, 4.5. I have 4.5 is in, like, 6 is the ceiling, I would say, if a few things go right. But again, they go to Vegas to open the year. And then they've got Purdy, Mahomes at Minnesota, and that defense is always nasty. Then Cincinnati. Then they got Burrow. Then a bye. Then they go to the Jets. But then, man, it hit fires right up again with New England and Detroit and at Danny Dimes and at Buffalo. That's going to be it's going to be a rough year down there if you're a Dolphins fan listening to us on our affiliate down there in Miami. Update from Detroit. There is a skirmish going on between the Pistons and the Cavaliers. The teams had to be separated. The Cavaliers are walking away laughing. Meanwhile, Detroit, not happy. That's because they're down 24 in the fourth quarter. 34 in the fourth quarter. Thank you for correcting me. 114-80. Pistons are just getting smoked by the Cleveland Cavaliers. They just came in there.
3: Detroit basketball
1: sucks. Did you, speaking of something that absolutely sucked, did you waste time last night doing what I did? Did you waste time doing what I did last night? Millions of people did. I'll explain next. You're on Westwood One Sports.
0: Super Bowl MVP Kenneth Walker is heading back to Seattle. Now wearing Chiefs red. Week 7, Sunday night. You can hear it on Westwood One Sports. 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
1: It is a wrap from Detroit.
2: Detroit basketball!
1: All of the starters have been yanked. Donovan Mitchell finished with 26, 7, and 8. And with 4 minutes to go, it is pretty much over in the Motor City as the Cavaliers are going to win Game 7 and move on to take on the New York Knicks. They're up 118 to 88 right now. And, pathetic performance by Detroit. What an embarrassing performance by the Pistons. And even Cade Cunningham. Cade didn't do anything in this game. I mean, Cade was 0 for 7 from 3, scored 13 points. He's on the bench now. And 5 assists and 4 rebounds. Who was next in there? Duncan Robinson had 13. He had a couple of threes. I mean, the Pistons were pathetic tonight. And the mantra and the narrative is going to be what you know it's going to be. They need another scorer. They need somebody. Tobias Harris will never play for Detroit again. All right? Pathetic performance by Detroit. They got to add a scorer. I'm telling you right now, Jaylen Brown makes a lot of sense. A lot of sense. Cleveland rocks. I'm looking already at the line for their series with the Knicks. Knicks are minus 285 right now. Cavs are plus 234 to win the next series. I kind of like Cleveland. I don't know why, but I'm just not ready to buy into New York, even though they were blowing out the last couple of games.

0: And I got off the air, and I went upstairs, and I did what I normally do. I grabbed some food. I usually have my post-show beer or two. And I sat down, and I watched the Ronda Rousey fight. And I don't know if I have ever wasted more time in my life anticipating, I don't even know what I was going to see. And if you didn't know, Ronda Rousey, who had not fought in like 15 years or whatever, was fighting Gina Carano, who had not fought in 17 years. And you might know her from The Mandalorian in the first season. She got canceled because of her thoughts on the COVID vaccine. I don't care where you stand. I don't care. You don't care where I stand. But she got canceled because she was anti-COVID vaccine. I think HBO or Disney brought her back for the new season or the movie or whatever. But anyway, she lost 100 pounds in 2 years. And before she was an actress, she was an MMA fighter. As a matter of fact, Gina Carano was supposed to be the Ronda Rousey before Ronda Rousey became Ronda Rousey. And Rousey had that incredible run where she was just beating the crap out of everybody she fought. And then she fought the cyborg, and then she lost. And then that was kind of it. So you got Carano, who's 45, and Ronda Rousey, who's 39. They fought last night, and normally I would say, no, we can't play an entire fight on the radio because we don't have enough time. But when the fight is 17 seconds long...
1: The first of the scheduled five rounds at 145 pounds. Oh, immediately, Rousey takes Carano down, but Carano looking for the guillotine. And Rousey pops her head out in full mount, ground and pound. Rousey looking for the arm, and already the arm, it's over. Mamma mia.
0: 17 seconds. That's it. 17 seconds is all we got. Ronda Rousey made $129,000 per second for that fight. She made $2.2 million. Gina Carano made $1 million. After the fight, Ronda Rousey was asked if she's going to come back, if she's going to fight again. Will we see her in the... This wasn't even an octagon. This wasn't even Dana White's UFC. This was MVP, which is run by Jake Paul. You know, the guy that always puts on the fake fights until he fought a real boxer and got his face broken in. That was Anthony Joshua did that to him. The fake fight against Mike Tyson. The fight where he beat up Nate Robinson, the former NBA player. So Ronda Rousey was asked in the middle of the, I think it's a hexagon, not even an octagon, a hexagon.
2: Is there any chance we could see more of this? I think everyone wants to see more of you competing. You look so good, so dominant out there. Listen to this crowd. Look at the reception you've had since coming back to MMA. Is there any chance we'll leave that door a little bit open?
3: There's no way I could have ended it better than this. I want to have some more babies, and I got to get cooking.
0: Okay. All right. I want to play this again. There's something at the very beginning of what the announcer asked her.
2: Is there any chance we could see more of this? I think everyone wants to see more of you competing. You look so good, so dominant.
0: She looks so good, so dominant when she fought a woman who's getting ready to enter menopause. All right? The women in the UFC, in the MMA that are 24, 28 years old, that are the baddest women on the planet, they're not 45-year-old Gina Carano. All right? She would not be doing this at 39 if she were to jump into the MMA. You know, she brought the idea originally because she was on the Jim Rome show here on Westwood One Sports a couple of months ago, and she actually brought this idea of fighting her friend Gina Carano to Dana White in the UFC, and Dana White passed on it. So then they went to Jake Paul and MVP, but this is kind of cool. Yesterday, before the fight actually began, Dana White sent a message to Ronda Rousey.
3: He did send me a text this morning, and he said, good luck, and, you know, he hopes me and Gina kill it, and I just told him, like, how much it meant to me to hear that from him. He's been an incredible friend to me. I'm here because of him. I am eternally grateful. I really appreciate him, like, you know, giving me his blessing to go out and do this on my own.
0: It was awful to watch last night. I'm not the biggest MMA guy. Like, you ask me, I,

0: I don't have a favorite MMA fighter. I usually watch the big fights in case something weird happens, like this thing that happened last night. There was a fight a couple of weeks ago that I watched when I got off the air. It was the one where one dude's ACL popped in the middle of the fight, and the guy he was fighting just sort of stood there and didn't go after the one-legged dude who then caught him with a right hand and knocked him out. So the guy with one leg actually won. That we talked about on the show the next night. This Ronda Rousey fight, I watched it last night, and I was like, we got to talk about this giant bag of trash that it was. Did you watch it? 310-840-4910. Because I can't figure out why I keep watching these trash products from Jake Paul. I don't know why I keep doing it, but I'm addicted to it. I can't stop watching it. There will be another trash product that Jake Paul will put out, and I will watch it. And the next time I want to see Jake Paul fight, I want it to be Jake Paul and Mike Tyson and Johnny Manziel and a bear and put him in a cage. That's what I want to see. That's the kind of fight I want to see. Not this 17-second bunch of crap that we saw last night. You know, it reminded me, I think the last time I actually really saw Ronda Rousey was when she was on the show Entourage. Do you remember the show Entourage? It was on HBO. It was about guys living in California, and one of them is a big megastar, and his brother has been trying to hang on to being an actor for like 30 years. And there's a character in that show. His name is Turtle. And Turtle was basically the driver. And he was a self-proclaimed lottery ticket winner. But he had a thing for Ronda Rousey, and he was trying to court Ronda Rousey. And he made a deal or a bet with Ronda Rousey.
1: I meant like I won't fight back. You're going to last 30 seconds with me if your life depended on it. I could really hurt you, Turtle. So I last 30 seconds, you let me take you out on a proper date. Last 60 seconds, I'll let you f*** me.
2: How much time? 3 seconds. Oh,
3: Tap out, Turtle.
4: Come on.
5: 15
3: seconds.
5: Tap rope
4: break
5: it.
4: How much time?
5: 10 seconds.
1: Oh. Pick up, Fluffy.
4: Tap out.
5: You all do it.
1: This is worth it, Turtle.
4: Don't tap out.
5: Come on, Dino, quit. I just wanted to take you to jail.
1: Fine.
0: Now, give credit to Turtle. He lasted longer than Gina Carano lasted. Turtle lasted 25 seconds before Ronda Rousey separated his shoulder. Good for you, Turtle, for lasting longer than the star from The Mandalorian. I loved that part. Ronda Rousey, Gina Carano, they're looking for like 9 million viewers is what they were expecting. But again, she made 2.2 million bucks. We all fell for it. There will be another Jake Paul production that we're going to watch. Maybe you won't. Maybe I will. I'm going to go around the room real quick. Our producer, Ben Strober. Ben, did you watch the Ronda Rousey spectacle last night? Ben, are you there? I lost Ben. All right.
6: Yeah, I'm right here. I'm right here.
0: Did you watch the Ronda Rousey spectacle last night?
6: No, absolutely not.
0: Art Martinez, our board operator, did you watch the Ronda Rousey spectacle last night?
7: I don't have
0: night?
7: Netflix.
0: Okay. Just me. I'm the only idiot on this show that watched the Ronda Rousey fight? I know. I know. Fans were not happy, by the way. There were so many people saying, what in the heck was that? I stayed up until midnight to see Rousey armbar Carano in less than 30 seconds. I want my money back.
7: Yes. Yeah, just imagine if it was pay-per-view. I mean...
0: But that's what Mike Tyson fights were back in the day, remember?
7: Yeah.
0: In the 80s, well, whether it was Spinks or whoever.
7: But we expected that.
0: Yeah.
7: We expected Mike Tyson to go one round with these idiots. I didn't know
0: what to expect last night.
7: I expected at least 3 or 4 rounds.
0: I didn't realize how bad Carano was, and this was obviously a money grab. This was obvious that like they got done and they were smiling and they were hugging and they kissed after. And you're like, wait, are you supposed to hate each other or show a little respect, but not too much? It was obvious that this was never expected to be a competitive fight. I mean, she was minus, I think, 600 money line to win this fight. But I fell for it. And you know what? I'm going to fall for it again. I'm going to fall for the next. Yeah, thank you. Thank you very much.
4: The first of the scheduled five rounds at 145. Oh, immediately, Rousey takes Carano down, but Carano looking for the guillotine. And Rousey pops her head out in full mount, ground and pound. Rousey looking for the arm, and already the arm. It's over. Mamma mia.
0: Is it? Like 17 seconds, man. Thanks to all of our guests. CheeseheadTV.com's Aaron Nagler, John Gambadoro from Arizona Sports 98.7, Andrew Mason from 104.3 The Fan in Denver. Also to Brendan Tobin from WQAM in Miami. And I think I'm missing one. Easton Freeze from Tennessee talking Titans. Thanks to our producer, Ben Strober. For our board operator, Art Martinez, I'm Mike Wickett. Thank you for listening. Have a great night. We'll talk to you next week.
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0: when sports radio's number one DJ, Mondo Hernandez, makes his presence felt with a little PM Dawn. Here we go when we begin Sunday nights. What's going on, late night guy here? Your boy Johnny Ballgame fired up at 310-840-4910. How many, do you just want to kick some ass tonight? I think that's where I are. I think that's where we're going to do. I think that's what we're doing. Let's just kick some ass tonight on Westwood One Sports Radio. And Detroit fan. That sucks, man. That sucks. Lots of stuff with the NBA, the NHL, the NFL, your phone calls. If you've never heard me before, great. Let's have some fun. If you have and you come back each and every Sunday, ha ha ha. You know this. Let's get after it on a Sunday night. Okay. This is something that we all can relate to. Even my producer, Benny Boy Stroder over there, and he's like 20. But we can all relate to this, even little Benny Boy. A one seed that didn't quite get there, that embarrassed you, that just, damn it, wasn't good enough, or worse, was, but choked, injuries, whatever. As fans, you have an entirely different perspective when your team is a one seed. A one, not a two or three. Not the hot wild card Dan Quinn, Jaden Daniels a couple years ago. No, Commander fan wasn't expecting that. And that's almost as fun as when you expect it. But it's better when you expect it because you get the whole regular season in which you're invested in. That's the worst part. Piston fan leaving that arena right now going, for what? Really, dude? Second round? Game seven? As far as my idiotic brain works, this was the second four seed, Cleveland, winning tonight in Detroit, game seven. This was the second four seed to beat a one in a game seven at the one's venue, obviously. The only other time I could think was 06, Dirk Nowitzki and the Mavs beat Tim Duncan and the Spurs in a game seven in San Antonio. The Spurs that year were the one seed. Dallas was the four. Dallas ended up going to the finals that year. They lost to Shaq and D-Wade. That team. This just doesn't happen all that often, especially in the NBA, where one seeds rule the freaking roost, man. You don't just go beat a one seed. I get it. NFL, you get those one and dones all the time. Wasn't like Mike Vrabel and Ryan Tannehill a one seed in 2021? Yeah, they were. They got burrowed. And maybe that's what we make of this Detroit Pistons team. One seed in the East that lost tonight and just got murder-faced, man. Murder-faced. We've all been there when the expectations, and even though a Pistons fan will call and say, dude, I saw this coming. Okay, I know Duncan Robinson probably can't be like your second leading scorer on a team that's like going to go to the finals and stuff. I'll buy that, sure. But that same person, were you invested in the regular season? A lot of times you are. When your team's good in the regular season, it's like the best, man. Especially in the NBA, you got three games a week. Baseball, six games a week. NFL, the best. When you just know your team's going to win, you're a one seed. The pressure is, like you don't want to turn into what we just saw tonight in Motown. I'll ask you this, Detroit sports fan, what stung worse right now? Or in 2025 when the 15-2 Dan Campbell Lions lost to the Commanders in the divisional round on a one and done? What stung worse? I mean, maybe you felt that that Lions team had a better shot to go to and win a Super Bowl. And I get that town's history. They're one of four teams to have never been to a Super Bowl. So in my opinion, nothing in Detroit can ever top the Lions eventually getting there if it happens. But damn, you just had a one seed in the NBA too, Detroit. Out in round two? Like, we all have those teams. 310-840-4910. Where you have the killer regular season. It's so fun. You pack all your bags. You get your party favors together. And you're ready for like this 2 or 3 month extravaganza of games. 4 series in the NBA or NHL. A series can last 2 weeks. I think it's months, man, of your team basically every other night. And you watch and you buy in to the regular seasons. And you always have it in the back of your head. You have to, because we're sports fans. We deal with the hurt a hell of a lot more, right, than the heel. Being a sports fan in most cases sucks more than it's outstanding. But the outstanding moments are such you are willing to put up with a lot of the suckage to get the glorious moment. And then many of you, and it sucks, you do it your whole life and you never get it. And that's not obviously where Detroit was, but man, we're wanting a game 7 Sunday. That rolls right off your tongue, dude. Game 7 Sunday. And we got a fart knocker. I was like, what? The game was over at halftime, if not 3 minutes into the third quarter. You're like, okay. I mean, in the NBA, too, you are trained not to leave a 20-point game. Those things shift all the time. But in this case, nope. Cleveland just hammered them. Biggest win for the Cavs, minus LeBron, ever. I mean, Cleveland never made the finals before LeBron. They've obviously never made it since. I mean, you got to go back to like 92, the last time a Cavs team went to the finals, conference finals, I'm sorry, got swept by Michael and Scotty, I think. But that year, they beat, I think, the Celtics in the conference semifinals. Bird, I don't even think, played that series with his back. McHale, Parrish, completely on fumes. John Bagley had a pot belly. You remember that, those teams? Kidding. But, I mean, I guess you got to go back. And that was a really fun Cavs team. Kind of in the wrong era. Brad Doherty was a number one overall draft pick. Mark Price was an all-star. Larry Nance was an all-star. Hot Rod Williams could play. Craig Elo was good. Ron Harper was good. I mean, Steve Kerr off the bench on some of those teams. That wasn't a bad Cavs team. They were good. But when the one seed just doesn't get there, sometimes the worst part is because you got your buddies all year long telling you that's not enough. It's not enough, especially if there's any regular season that you need to take with a pretty big grain of salt. It's the NBA. Certain teams attack the regular season. They use it. They get better. They get players to buy in. They get a fan base that isn't around back in. A lot of teams need good regular seasons. And some teams don't. I mean, look at this in the Eastern Conference. The last 2 years now, the one seed has lost in round two. This is the NBA. That doesn't happen, man. Maybe it's because, yeah, the regular season sucks. So you don't know team A, team B. You don't, when the playoffs start, it's more of a crapshoot because of the regular season. Okay, I'll buy that. But 2 years in a row, last year, it was today, it was the Cavs. The Cavs were the one in the East last year, and they lost to the Indiana Pacers, I think in 5 games. 2 years in a row in the East, a 4 seed gets through to the conference finals. Indiana took it the whole way last year to the finals, game 7, lost to OKC. And then you got the Knicks. I don't know what Nick fan is thinking. Were you wanting Detroit? I was thinking you would want Cleveland. You want a host? You want the organ in Madison Square Garden blasting game 1? But maybe you like the matchup. And yeah, NBA home court advantage. What really is it? 310-840-4910. We've all had that one seed, man. We loved that team. And then just laid an egg on us in the playoffs. I got two in my life. First one, oh, this is the worst, man. No, I can't believe I'm going to say this. Dude. 2001, the Seattle Mariners went 116-46. Think about that. 46 losses in a baseball season. That's it. What? Like, we'll never see a 116-46 again, in my opinion. Maybe. But talk about buy-in. I'm a Northwest guy from the city of Seattle. The Mariner mania in 01. 116-46. Most wins in the history of Major League Baseball or American League regular season. Like, what happened? Playoffs. Lost to the Yankees and should have. The Yankees had a historic pitching rotation, and we're still kind of in that 90s dynasty. It was also the 9-11 season. They stopped the season for like a whole week, as they should have. The Mariners kind of, a lot of teams kind of never recovered from that. It was a long break, and the Yankees, as they should have, rallied around FDNY. And that was a fun October, but it sucked in Seattle. Best team they've ever had, couldn't even get to the World Series, like tonight with Pistons guy. But yeah, this isn't even close to the best Pistons team ever. Doesn't even reach the driveway of the bad boys in the big shot guys. No way. But maybe it would have. I mean, there's not a ton of Piston teams that have been one seeds. My other one is the worst thing ever, too, and you guys probably know this one as well. 1994. Dang it. Michael Jordan, Birmingham Barons, which basically let everybody else in the NBA have a chance. If you guys are old enough, you remember the 93-94 season. No Jordan, man. It was weird. But if you were a team of anybody outside of the Bulls, and that was tough then, the Bulls had all the fans. But my Sonics, number one overall seed, 94. Damn. Lost to the 8 seed Denver Nuggets. Well documented. Don't need to talk about that one. But those are the two that I remember. Like, the two you want back. We had that regular season. You nailed it. And then just didn't happen in the playoffs. I mean, Detroit almost didn't get out of round one. And we all know the deficiencies. I'm not here to do an analysis on the Detroit Pistons right now. We all know what they need. Cool. I'm happy for Cleveland. I am. That's cool. Good for them, right? Eastern Conference Finals without a LeBron. Love that. And you know what? Maybe they make the Knicks interesting. Maybe they make this thing interesting. But what the hell do I know? I thought the Sixers-Knicks was going to be interesting. That thing was a joke. That whole round, even though we just got a 7-game series that I don't think anybody's really going to remember outside of Believe Land and Motown. Kind of a snooze fest round two. Round three is going to be terrific. It looks like it, at least in the West. Can two small market teams carry the NBA? I want to ask you guys that throughout the night. Because you don't have to be a master meteorologist. You don't need Al Roker can forecast the NBA for you and tell you that, yeah, some combination of the Spurs and the Thunder are going to be around a long time. And in many cases, it'll be them both. You might say, hey, the next 10 finals, you'll either have the Thunder or the Spurs in 8 of them. That wouldn't shock me. I think that's the forecast of the NBA right now. 310-840-4910. We all have those, man. I'm sorry, Detroit. That sucks to go out like that. Not even in a close game. I mean, when you just think back on it, and I remember all the NFL stuff. Like, I mean, Denver Bronco fan is still bummed. 96, when the Jags came in there, all of a sudden Mark Brunell is just throwing all these bombs to Keenan McCardle and Jimmy Smith all over Denver. It was just, that might have been the biggest stunner, or one of, that I ever remember watching the NFL like I've watched it. The 96 Jags going into Mile High was crazy. Denver was probably the best team in the league that year. They might have went to three straight Super Bowls, because they went in 97 and 98. 96, they were a really good team too. They got jagged, man. Mark Brunell, the lefty gunslinger from Washington. The worst, I think, and you could argue over this, because that Bronco fan is like, yeah, that was a really good one seed that had a bad day. How about the 98 Vikings? One of the best regular season teams I have ever seen. Randy Moss came onto the scene as a rookie that year, and it was like, there needs to be a better league for this dude to play in. He went done, mastered the NFL in a matter of weeks. 15-1, that Vikings team. They were like 12-point favorites in the NFC Championship game over the Dirty Birds. That was a tough one, too. We remember these. 87, Niner fan, you can't cry too much because you won the next two titles. Colts fan, I remember Peyton Manning was a one seed a couple of times, couldn't get it done. That was a tough one. I mean, a lot of teams have been in that situation. One seed. Everybody's ready for a magical party. It's been some of the most fun you've ever had in a regular season. And then, dang it, it ends like that. 310-840-4910. Great stuff tonight. I'm Johnny Ballgame. Download the Westwood One Sports app.
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0: Gonzaga, not going to work here anymore. But Cleveland, oh, scaling it back to like Brad Daugherty, Mark Price, Craig Elo, Hot Rod Williams, and Larry Nance. Lenny Wilkins, rest in peace. I bet those dudes are pretty stinking happy tonight. 100%. 310-840-4910. We'll get to the calls here in a second. We'll introduce my producer, our board operator, going to keep bringing the tracks all night long. And we're going to have some fun with this thing. Yeah, losing as the one seed. Nothing worse. Nothing. Because you get so excited for the playoffs, right? When you're a wild card team, like, you know that your chance, you know that, okay, we're probably not going to make it, dude. We got to go on the road, like, two times, three times. Like, we don't have home court or home ice. I don't think so, man. Those teams are really good in front of us. But when you're that team in front of you and you have the home whatever and you're thinking, okay, easy peasy. You know, some teams, you know, you get the top seed and, like, it's an easy peasy. You win two home games and you're there. Not easy every case, guys. Give me some names. Let's start in Big D. Oh, Dallas, I love you. Saint, you're on the line in Dallas. Thanks for calling, Saint. Bring it, man. What do you know? What do you say?
1: Nikes missed the ball game. What's going on, man?
0: Ah, chilling, man. What you got, Sainer?
1: hey, the two seed. Well, it actually happened to us Dallas fans twice in one season in two different sports. I'm going to 2007, man, when the Dallas Mavericks was the number one seed, and that Golden State Warriors team that was the eighth seed. Demolished us, man. That hurt. That especially off of coming off the season in 06 that you just mentioned. We thought we were going back to the promised land, and then the eighth seed just took us out. And then on the football side, that same year, my precious Dallas Cowboys went 13-3, and the Giants beat us in the divisional round. Oh my God, we were sick in 2007, man. Like, that was not a good year for us.
0: Great call. Thank you. That Tony Romo, I mean, that was Wade Phillips' best year. That Cowboys team was 13-3. Terrell Owens had another terrific season, if my memory doesn't escape me on that. And it was kind of a how about them Cowboys feel. And then you got into a how about them Cowboys playoffs. And kind of what happened. But you're right. That Warriors team, guys, if you remember, there was this Warriors team and they were really good for like 3 weeks and then they completely disappeared and they were never to be heard from again. But damn, they were fun. And they beat that Mavs team in six, if I remember correctly. Like, they won that series. And I don't know if you remember this, but that Warriors team played that Mavs team very well in the regular season. They did. And it ended up mattering. Because a lot of people, and I'm kind of one of them, don't think it really matters that San Antonio won 4 of 5 on OKC this year. I don't know how much I'm biting that, man. I don't know. But it was a damn near fact in 07. Dirk Nowitzki won the MVP that year. Mavs were the best team in the league. They were coming off a finals loss the year before to Shaq and D-Wade. And that Warriors team was Baron Davis, Jason Richardson, Steven Jackson, Al Harrington, Matt Barnes. I mean, they were tough, dude. It was a really good team for, like, again, like 3 weeks, and then they went away. But they beat that Mavs team, and they were fun as hell. They were dunking on people. They were, like, getting in dudes' faces. Like, that was a tough team. God, who the hell coached that team? I don't even remember that. 310-840-4910. Let's rock. Let's roll. Let's get Thomas in Chicago. You're up next. Thomas, bring it, dude.
2: Hello. Great show. Well, the Milwaukee Bucks, we get the cream on the cake. We lost as the number one seed to the to the Heat. A few years ago, And in 2019, 2020 season, and we lost as the number one seed to the Raptors, you know, in 2018, 2019. And there's another one in there, like a third one. So the Bucks have been like number one seed for all these years. And when they won the world championship, they were not the number one seed.
0: Isn't that crazy how it works out sometimes? I know, like Cleveland.
2: No, we were all going crazy. You're right. And then, the first team to lose to an eight seed, number one seed. So give us a little bit of, you know, credence on that. Sympathy, whatever.
0: That was Seattle in 94 was the first one to lose 2-8. I'll say this too, if you're, I'm assuming you're okay. I'm sure you're a Milwaukee fan. Thanks for the call, Thomas, in Chicago, the Bucks fan. The worst is the Packers, though. That was the worst, man. The 15-1 Packers. They owned the league, dude. They won the Super Bowl in 10 as a 6 seed. Wild card, went on the ramp playoffs every single week. They went on the road. That was a stressful regular season for the Packer fan. You squeak into the playoffs, but then you have the next best 5 weeks of your life. You weren't expecting that. The next year, Green Bay's 15-1. That was the Matt Flynn year. Remember, even Matt Flynn started the last game of the season against the Lions and broke Packer records and stuff. It was crazy. And then 1-done. I still remember, what was it, that Eli Manning Hail Mary in the first half? Oh, but Packer fan, Milwaukee just in general, Wisconsin guy. Yeah, when you're the one seed, it's different, man, because you buy in, as you should in many cases, and you want to see it. And it's like when you get the whole experience, like when your team, like Detroit fan, I'm not going to pick on you in this instance. If you remember the 84 Tigers, Detroit, you got off to one of the best starts in baseball history, and you just kept on going. You just let him finish, Clark. If he gets a hold of you, best thing, just let him go. Just let him finish, Clark. Yeah, and that's what that Tigers team did. It humped all over the league, and they ended up winning the World Series in 84. They still massively celebrate that in Detroit, as they should. That was a wire-to-wire year. And I bet you anything, there's a bunch of Detroit people, if they're even listening anymore, are probably pissed off, but they're thinking, man, yeah, I still think about that team all the time. The teams that just leave, no doubt. The 1989 49ers are in my head. 14-2, Montana to Rice at its apex, 55-10 in the Super Bowl. They were picked to win it. They won it. They handled the regular season. They punked the playoffs that year. And yeah, Niner fan remembers that forever. Let's get to Wisconsin. Oh, here we go. I get this. And I probably stole this man's thunder. I just saw that he's holding, but I want to hear his perspective because it's a hell of a lot better than mine. Marshall is from Wisconsin, and he says, Packer fans, we need to hold their beer real quick. Marshall, what you got, bud? Bring it.
3: Hi, Mr. Tommy. It's great to always talking to you. It's been a little while. Hope you're doing good. I also, after I talk this Packers, I'll give you a very quick college hoops example back in the 90s. But the reason that Packer team screwed up so bad in that game, and I think they were vulnerable all year. We could score with anybody. The Aaron Rodgers and company, we could score 40, 35 points a game in our sleep. Problem was our defense stunk. And looking back on it, I kind of knew, you know, the Giants was a difficult matchup. You had Tom Coughlin. I think he was still coaching. And yep, their defense just really won that game. I mean, it was 37-20, and it didn't even feel that close. And the Hail Mary play at halftime that you brought up, I can remember the air just went, not only out of me, but it went out of Lambeau Field at that point.
0: Yeah, yeah. I love that you can talk about it. Hopefully it's somewhat I don't know, maybe even therapeutic a little bit here, Marshall, because, you know, we do remember those. I even remember that Hail Mary, and I'm not even a, I'm not a Packer fan. I'm not a Giants fan. All I know about that Giants team was weird. It's the only 9-7 team to ever win a Super Bowl. And we'll never see it again because they're not going to go back to ever playing 16 regular season games. And that was one of those years Giants fan doesn't care and they shouldn't, where you could say the best team in the league did not win the Super Bowl. But we don't do that in the NFL and we shouldn't. Yeah, they were 9-7, but winning in the Lambeau 15-1 over your Packers. And that was big because you just won it the year before, Marshall. You know, you were thinking this is going to be mega and damn it. Never really happened. 2 years later, the LOB showed up and they were like, okay, NFC Jim Harbaugh shows up to San Francisco. I'm going to get in here too. And, and it's just kind of like they lost their way, man.
3: Well, I'll just take you before I let you go. There was back in 1994, my North Carolina Tar Heels. I'm a UNC alum. I was there with the 82 team. You talk about memorable teams, still revered over 40 years later down there. I know so. But the year after the 93 team won it all, and you're thinking, you know, we returned everybody. We returned four starters, plus got Stackhouse, Wallace, and McGinnis. And we were thinking not only championship but undefeated. Well, that season, there weren't enough basketballs. Even the great Dean Smith couldn't figure it out. God rest his soul. And the BC of Golden Eagles beat us in the second round. This was pre-ACC days when they had Curley and Dana Barros and those guys. Derek Phelps went down in the second half, our point guard. McGinnis, as a freshman, had to come in and run the show. He did admirable, but we just didn't have enough. And you talk about deflating, man, you know. And at the same time, Marquette here in Milwaukee was upsetting Kentucky. So it was bittersweet for me that day. But I was one bitter heel. But I'll tell you what. They just didn't have enough basketballs, and even, you know, maybe we had too much of a good thing on their team, but we were thinking back-to-back championships, and insult to injury, Duke lost to Arkansas in the final in Charlotte that year.
0: You're right. That was 40 minutes of hell. Grant Hill was close to getting his, or a third would have been. Thank you for the call, Marshall. The weird thing about that is I remember that BC team. Bill Curley was their best player, and if you guys remember, the first round, it was the 8-9. BC beat the Washington State Cougars. Kelvin Sampson coached that Washington State Cougar team, guys. And the game went down right to the wire. And I'm a Northwest guy, so I was rooting for the Cougars that game. And I remember Boston College barely won. And then 2 days later, they beat North Carolina. Crazy how we remember that stuff. When you're the one seed and you don't get there, especially when you don't even get close. In the playoffs, you're like one and done, and you don't look good. You don't get hosed or cheesed or robbed or screwed. It wasn't rigged. You just got your ass kicked, dude. Ladies and gentlemen, Johnny Ballgame here, announcing we are going to Cleveland, Ohio. We have a Cavs fan named Brian who needs to get in on this. First off, Brian, congratulations. That's the biggest non-LeBron Cavalier win since Brad Doherty and Mark Price. You guys got to be pumped, man. What you got, dude? Welcome to the show.
4: Well, thanks for having me, man. Definitely stoked. Tough series. I just want to say this, man. It took me back to LeBron's early couple years, you know, when the Pistons were the Achilles heel for the Cavs and they were whooping our tail in the playoffs. And then that final season where he finally went the last 25 points and then we finally got over the hump against them. So I say this about Detroit, man. I think they're a good team and they'll be back there young, you know. But, hey, I said it before, I'll say it again. What ifs and shoulda, woulda, coulda has always been undefeated. Go Cavs.
0: Bring it. Are you going to win next round?
4: I don't know. The Knicks, I like the matchup. I think we split during the season. I can't remember, but I like the matchup. I hope we win, man. I wouldn't be doing my team a service if I said, no, we're not going to win. So I'll say Cavs in six. I say we take the first one in New York, split one, and then come back to Cleveland and get it done and then go on the road and finish it up. But Cavs in six for me. I just want to say it was a great series with Detroit, man. They were so physical with us. So hopefully Cleveland's, you know, they're ready for the next round. So let's go. Championship.
0: Yeah, congratulations. Congratulations. Thanks for the call. Own it. There's nothing like your team winning a playoff series, right? Especially when you're like a four seed and you beat a one and you go to their building and win a game seven. Like I said, that's happened twice in NBA history, according to my data. And the only other time was the Dallas Mavericks in 06. They were the four seed and they beat San Antonio with Duncan was the one. Tonight was it. I mean, when you win a playoff series, God, it's great. You don't want like that dude, Brian, he didn't even want to think about the Knicks. It's probably a dumb question on my end. Let's not even worry about that until tomorrow. I mean, my producer, Stroby over there, Ben, he's a Wizards fan. So we're like talking in Spanish right now. Like he hasn't understood anything in this entire conversation. It's just he doesn't, bless his heart, he doesn't speak the language. Do you, Benny?
5: Though, right? Benny, AJ Dabatsa, maybe will help us understand.
0: Oh, yes. That's why we
5: have he's bilingual, right?
0: Yeah, several times over. You know, I mean, yeah, I'm not too far away from him out west here where he was in Provo, Utah playing ball. And maybe he's the guy. Sure, why wouldn't he be? Let's do it. I'm not going to take away your steal your thunder here, Benny. Like, that's a big deal. And hopefully that hurts and that helps. And that's why I love being a sports fan. Like, even like a Wizards fan right now has like something to cling on to. You got to find those little things to cling on to, right? Johnny Ball Game, Westwood One Sports Night, guys. Download the Westwood One Sports app.
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1: I don't think this song ever gets old. I like to say that, like, your grandkids will, I hope, have a little Nirvana phase. Great stuff, Mondo on the board. Great stuff, Ben Strober producing. I am Johnny Ballgame, John Mallory here on Westwood One Sportsnet, as we are every Sunday night. Ben filling in for Stuart Kovacs and doing a tremendous job over there. We'll get to Benny in a second here. 310-840-4910, kind of a running thing we're going to do tonight. I promise you, you probably remember once one of your favorite teams was a one seed and flamed out, man, didn't get there, crapped the bed, peed the pants, threw up, whatever the hell you want to say. We all have those teams because those are the teams you follow so closely in the regular season because they're good, because they give you so much happiness. I think that's why we watch sports. You know, I haven't seen a psychiatrist on this, but it's just a search for happiness. I don't know. And the struggle you go through makes the happiness that much more happy. Maybe that's part of it. In the NFL, like, how much do you pay attention to the strength of schedule? Like, if you found out if your team, if you're looking at the new schedule, I mean, we all know this, we all have known the opponents, but now we know the when and the where and all that good stuff. But if you're looking at your team and you're saying, dang, man, we have the fifth hardest schedule in the league, hardest schedule, second hardest, whatever the case is, how much stock do you put into that in the NFL? Well, what's the strength of schedule based on? Well, it's simply based on that team's record the previous year. You average out the winning percentage of the 17 teams you play this year based on their records last year. I usually pay no mind, man. Out of sight, out of mind. This is the NFL, dude. There's going to be six teams that Ben Strober thinks suck that will be really good. And there's going to be like four or five teams that Ben Strober thinks are awesome that are going to suck. That is part of the beauty of the NFL. Is that the essence of the NFL? Never said that before. I've never thought of what is the essence of the NFL? Sound like, you know, whatever, but I'm not that artsy fartsy, but it kind of is. You know, the fact that kind of everybody's got a shot here. It doesn't matter what market you're in. That certainly has nothing to do with it. You can't cry market. Hey, we're too small over here. We can't keep our stars. Nobody wants to be here. Can't do that. Patrick Mahomes.

0: Mahomes is happy in Missouri. That wouldn't happen in baseball, so be happy. It doesn't happen in this league. Peyton Manning loved Indiana. In fact, he was cut. And where'd he go? Because Indiana, he went to Denver. You don't need the market in the NFL. I could say the best player in the league and the biggest star in the league is Josh Allen. Buffalo, it doesn't matter. That's why we love this league. But I'm going to, man, there is a fan base that I'm looking at. And this fan base has been through it. And they deserve it. Like, you know, I hate that line, but, you know, I don't know if they deserve anything. But you know what? It might be nice for them to get a chance to have some fun being an NFL fan. Because when your NFL team is good, dude, it's the best. I went to my first Seahawks game in the Kingdom. I was 3 years old. I've been a Seahawks fan my whole life. And I promise you, at least 4 or 5 times a day, it enters my head, my train of thought, takes me to the Seahawks won the Super Bowl. Like 5 times a day, guys. It's the coolest thing ever. I highly recommend it. So much fun. So I feel for the teams because I've been there too. When you have no chance and you don't ever think you're ever going to win a Super Bowl. And yeah, the Seahawks didn't get to a Super Bowl forever. They were one of those. They were like the Jaguars of the Northwest. Nobody cared about them. There was no reason to care. Now there is, and it doesn't matter where they are. Market doesn't matter. But this fan base wants it so bad this year, and it's set up nicely. And then there's this buzzkill. If you see this as a buzzkill, the team with the hardest strength of schedule this year, going into the season, is the Chicago Bears. And it's by a large margin. Bears opponents this year had an average winning percentage last year of 5-5-0. That's good. But okay, you don't pay any mind to that. I don't either. I don't care. Because again, injuries will happen. The schedule breaks a certain way. Like you might have the toughest team on your schedule and then, hagalaga, they're without their quarterback that week. Or a defensive player, and you're like, you catch a break. That happens in every NFL schedule. You catch a team late in the year when there's really nothing left to play for anymore, or whatever the case is. You know this, man. But then I did this. Then I did a little bit of research on this. Shout out to Armin Williams, program director here at Westwood One, tipped me off on this one. The last 9 times, okay? The last 9 teams to go into the season with the quote-unquote strongest schedule in the league, SOS, strength of schedule, the last 9 teams to be where the Bears are right now, 7 of those 9 missed the playoffs. Damn, Gina. Like that, now I'm interested. Now I'm like, really? Yeah, dude. Last year in this situation, the Giants had the hardest schedule in the league. They were 4-13. 2 years ago, it was the Browns. They were 3-14. But 4 years ago, it was the Rams. They were 5-12. Patriots, Raiders, Packers, Broncos, all teams that entered the season with the toughest schedule in the league. None of those teams even went 500. Matter of fact, of those 9 teams, 7 had losing records too. So it's not like they missed the playoffs, but they still went 9-8. You know, a couple of years ago, Seattle was 10-7. They missed the playoffs. They came back last year, won the Super Bowl. So they were kind of there. They just needed a new quarterback. They got rid of Geno and Hagalaga. But I'll ask you now, Bears fan, and I hope to hear from you guys, because I've never paid it any mind. I don't care what my SOS is. No, I care who my quarterback and my head coach are. That's Ben Johnson and Caleb, and I'm fired up if I'm a Bears fan. But dang, dude. Toughest schedule in the league. Seven of the last nine teams to be in this spot missed the playoffs and were under 500. Like, had a bad year, man. So, we'll see. You know who has the second hardest schedule? Huh. How about Miami? Yeah, they're in trouble. How about the Cardinals third, tied with the Packers? Bears and Packers, tough schedules this year coming out of that division. Small markets, it's okay in the NFL. Doesn't matter. Can they carry the NBA? I'm Johnny Ballgame. This is Westwood One Sports Night. Hey, go download
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0: game in the house. All the way until, what is it, 6 a.m. Eastern time? Right here, I got you. I got you for 2 weeks, Bender. 2 weeks. The rest of your natural or born life. If you don't shut up right now, 310-840-4910. Good stuff. If you're just listening to me for the first time, I'm all over the place. Love quoting movies, talking music, and my whole life is sports, man. And I just love telling stories and talking about back in the day and talking about the future. And we'll get to the calls in a second, but I do want to say this. Like, the NBA, I'll tell you, NBA, you're up, man. Like, this is a monster next couple weeks for you. You can get a lot of people back, man. You can't have these turd nugget series like last round, though. But I don't know if we're going to have that. The NBA, guys, I mean, you got hockey, which is great. But hockey has a niche following, and they're never going to compare with NBA ratings. NBA can kick ass in ratings, potentially. And they need to figure this out, and I hope they have. Because in a sport where the major markets dominate, the coasts dominate, the whole league, man, outside of the Duncan era Spurs, really, to find consistent, like a dynasty type of thing in the NBA, you got to be that big time market. And if you have a star that's not in that market, remember Carmelo Anthony at Denver's just not big enough for me. I can't be Melo here in Denver. I just can't do it. So, okay, go to the Knicks. Like, that happens in the NBA. That doesn't happen in the NFL unless the NFL team does something to piss the player off where he's like, I can't be here anymore. But can the NBA, can small market franchise carry this league? Can one? Can some? Well, we're going to find out, dude, because OKC and the San Antonio Spurs are going nowhere, man. Dude, this is like, what, 80, 81, when Bird and Magic were just getting on the scene, and you were like, oh, I'm sure I don't remember, but I'm sure people who remember the league then were like, okay, yeah, these teams, Bird and Magic, they're going to be good for a long time. That's it. And I look at that with the Spurs and OKC and say, ooh, okay. Small markets, can they carry this league? I mean, gosh, the communication device, just the world of communication we have now tells me that it can. That OKC and San Antonio, if they are the next two juggernauts, let's just say for kicks and gigs, the next 10 championships, let's say six of them are won by one of those two teams. Six of them. And they have that era. Well, then they're going to carry the NBA the next decade, and they're playing in two of the smallest television markets in the league. I mean, or is it just a matter of time until, yep, Wemby's a Celtic, SGA's a Laker, and all is well again. I hope not. And again, you know where I'm from. I hate the OK City Thunder. I respect the hell out of them, though, and they're good. Tip of the cap, man. Keep winning titles. Wow, I think they will. But NBA, you're up, dude. And there is a team in a mega market that probably has a bunch of fans screaming at their radio now saying, bo, bo, bo, bo, bo, ball game. It's not just about the small markets the next 10 years. We're going to figure into this thing, too. Let's get back to the hotline. Paul in Westfield. You're first up, Paulie. Paulie, let's talk. Where are we going on the NBA? Bring it.
1: I will tell you where we are going. This is specific and prolific. You are at a watershed moment. I mentioned this when I heard you experts like yourself. Don't forget Mr. Robinson of San Antonio. They didn't go anywhere like Sean Kemp because you can't win with one superstar. You need a team, five in basketball. And this is what we're witnessing. And this is serious. For people who remember Blockbuster, not anymore, it's going to all mobile phone. And the small market doesn't matter because now it's an international phone where the as we all know, I think it's a 900 to watch every San Antonio game, and I think 1300 to watch every other game. And this is the best part. This NBA, what we're about to witness, this is so awesome, because when San Antonio and Oklahoma, whoever knocks each other's head off, that's Ali Foreman. Now, New York looks like Tyson, because this is a team that, in simple one sentence, they go from a good shot to a better shot to you can't beat them shot with Brunson. They're like an assassin. And this is going to be one of the wickedest ways to get to the finals, and probably one of the best finals we've seen in a long time, really. That's the truth.
0: Paulie, are you the Knicks just going to handle the Cavs? You see that?
1: Well, and then, of course, then there's the flukes, the specifics, and then the referees. You know, keep the human ego out of it and let talent win. And if they keep it clean and play, I don't see anyone stopping the Knicks. I mean, that team is wicked. I remember when Patrick Ewing played with them, but, and it's, again, remember Sean Kemp, Mr. Robinson, Duncan, Carl the Mailman Malone. You need Jordan Pippen Grant. You need Mikhail Bird Parris. You need a triangle,
0: yep,
1: which is now with witnessing. But the Knicks have a triangle plus two. They're like the dream team I thought Boston was going to be, and it isn't.
0: Hey, thanks for the call, Paulie, and I would recommend taking a gander at OKC's roster, too. They have one of those to a higher level. I love that the Knicks are a part of this thing with the Cavs, Thunder, right? And Spurs. Oh, you know the network executives are thanking the Knicks for the first time ever. 100%. And you're right on the communication. Maybe it's different now, where small market franchises can carry this league. Maybe it's ready for that. Like, for example, I could pick up my phone right now and I could FaceTime my brother who is on the Statue of Liberty or walking on the Great Wall of China. He could be in Madrid, Spain, running with the Bulls, and he could be FaceTiming me saying, "Holy shnikes, I'm running with the Bulls, dude." Like, yeah, you can do that now. It's Back to the Future too, dude. Marty McFly walking in his house. Looks at the TV, I want channel 62, 48, 71, 13, 12. I mean, I do that. Sweet, man. So maybe it is different where you don't need the big markets to carry this league. This league's in a tough spot, man, because the regular season sucks. And I don't even want to take calls telling me it doesn't. What, are you a lobbyist? The regular season sucks. But if the playoffs kick ass, see bass, then dude, I think you're okay. You can survive. And then the NBA offseason is tremendous. Like, there's nothing going on in July except NBA free agency. It's crazy, really. So that's where the NBA's pocket fits in. But dude, you got to do better in the regular season, just a little, in my opinion. But this week, these next 3-4 weeks, this next month, yeah, NBA, you're up. Bring it. Kick some ass, dude. Make these games mega exciting. I mean, can OKC San Antonio guys just be a classic? I know it will at some point, but I don't know if Wemby at 22 is ready to win this series. And I know they win in the regular season 4 out of 5 times. And the Jalen Williams, played in, I think, 4 of the 5. So, OKC fan, don't give me, well, hey, we were in full health. Nope, no excuses. The NBA regular season sucks. We all know it. So, yeah, take what you want from an NBA regular season game. For me, I don't take much. I have OKC winning this series, and I'll be honest, 5 games. They haven't lost yet. Remember, last week, my whole spin on this show was, dude, can OKC do 16-0? Can they get there? Can they not lose a game? No NBA team has ever done that in the modern era, guys. Moses Malone, He called it. They lost one. Shaq and Kobe. Eric Snow's buzzer beater, game one. Allen Iverson stepping over Tyronn Lue. They stole one. That was the only game Shaq and Kobe lost in the 0-1 playoffs, guys. They were 15-1. Remember, they only played five-game first-round series then, so 15-1. No one's ever done that. And I don't think they're going to sweep San Antonio. Wemby's just... And the rest of the team has almost been more impressive. Mitch Johnson's done a hell of a job with that Spurs roster. Those young players are playing way better now than they were 4 months ago. 100%. I'm looking like that now thinking, Ben, am I an idiot? Still thinking it's cruise control for the Thunder? Like maybe I need to take another look here. But no, I'm going to stick with where I was. Thunder in five. And I'm going to disagree with Paulie on that one. I do not have the Knicks beating either team in the West. And Paulie, you said this could be one of the great finals series ever. I'm not there yet either. If it is, hell yeah. I'm not going to root against it. Of course I want one. But I don't know if this Knicks team is ready for that type of party over there with Wemby and the OKC group. We'll see. I mean, I love the Oregon. I've never been to MSG, sadly. But man, there's certain arenas that even through your TV, even my 100-inch TV, right? You feel like you're in the damn arena. When that Oregon gets going at MSG in a big playoff game, that is storytelling, dude. That's why we watch all this stuff. It's terrific. NBA, you're up, man. 310-840-4910. What you got? Get in on this. Let's get to Michigan. I appreciate Michigan folks calling in. A tough time when you're the one seed and you lose in the second round. Whatever sport it is, basketball, baseball, hockey, NFL, it sucks. You spend the whole year rooting for your team because you're good and you're the one seed and you invest. And then this happens. It's Mr. Positive, though. So I'm guessing we'll probably go in a better direction. Mr. Positive, welcome to the Johnny Ballgame on Westwood One. What you got, bud?
2: Oh, my God, Johnny Ballgame. Boom, shakalaka. Everybody go for your dreams. Oh, my God, we're devastated. Oh, my God, we're crying. We can't believe this. They come to our house and they destroy us. We could be in the middle of a lake and we could shoot the ball and we couldn't even hit the lake. We couldn't even hit the water. This is just devastating, Johnny Ballgame. We're crying. We're wailing. We cannot believe this. I mean, look at this. The Red Wings are no good. The Tigers are no good. The Pistons get blown out. You should see what, I mean, we're crying. We're devastated. The Lions will be average at best. And I mean, what can we do, Johnny Ballgame? And when you talk about music, and I know that you do, and you know who my hero is, it's King Elvis. And it's Elvis versus Michael Jackson, and King Elvis always wins. King Elvis is the most socially significant revolutionary music figure of the 20th century. Jackson is great. But Johnny Ballgame, help us. What do we do? What do we do for the offseason? Kate can't do it all. He looked exhausted. He had 1 point in the second half. Oh, my God. What? Jesus. I mean, come on. Come on, Johnny. What do we do, buddy? What do we do? Tell Michigan and all my Warriors to go for their dreams. And what does Michigan and the Pistons have to do to become a better team next year? What do they have to do?
0: Thanks for the call. Tough time love being you. A Detroit sports fan. Thank you for the call. Love you back. Yeah, I mean, it's like your pets' heads are falling off, Detroit fan. Pistons were the one seed. They're out in round two. And he said, Tigers suck. Red Wings suck. Dan Campbell is now calling plays when we lost Ben Johnson. Yeah, our pets' heads are falling off, man. We got to get out of this town, Harry. We got to get to Aspen. I'm with you, man. I wish I could say something. Now, the obvious. Anybody who watches the Pistons knows it's not enough. It was enough in the regular season and great. It wasn't enough. So make it enough. Let's get to Miami. I wonder what the weather's like there in South Beach right now. Mark's on the line in Miami. Now he's with Johnny Ballgame on Westwood One. Mark, tell me about the NBA. What's going to happen? What you got, dude?
3: What's going on? Yeah, I disagree with you. Your thoughts. OKC is a fantastic team, but I just I think they're very beatable. The reason why I feel like the Spurs are going to beat them is because you need to be a big physical team. You have to have outside shooting, and you have to have elite defense. And the Spurs have all three of those components. And guys like Stephon Castle, to me, is the X factor. I think he can do just enough. Obviously, he's not as good as SGA, but I think he can do just enough to make SGA work enough. As you see, why these praises, they really struggled. And I think if Halliburton doesn't tear his Achilles in the third quarter, I don't even think they beat the Pacers, which were a much less talented team than them in the finals. So this Spurs team, I think you have to have the shooting. They have Stephon Castle. They don't rely just on Wemby. They have Sharp. They have an elite bench. And so they can lock you down defensively. And so if you want to play a half-court game, I think that's the way you beat OKC, because they're going to try to run and gun. And with the way that the Spurs can play defense, that can just limit their ability to go up and down. And I don't think Chet Holmgren is going to get those easy putbacks and dunks he's getting in the Phoenix and Lakers series with Wemby in the paint there. So I really like the Spurs. I think it's going to go six. And I feel like the Spurs are riled up. I know they're a young team, and everybody thinks you have to take your lumps before you get to the finals. But I just think they're locked and loaded, and you've seen this team. They haven't been phased at all. And I feel like Wemby is going to take that next elevation bump, and I think it's going to be a great series. But I think it's going to be a tight Knick game series in each game. But I think the Spurs will do just enough to knock them out. And long term, this is going to be a battle, 1-2 punch. In the West, but I think it's going to be a great rivalry for years to come. So that's just my thoughts, but don't sleep on the Spurs. I think the Spurs are going to knock them out. And in the Eastern Conference, I think it's going to go seven. The Cavs are a lot better than people think. I think the Knicks are going to prevail in seven, but the Cavs are really hot. I think Donovan Mitchell, you see, can take over a game, but I think with the way Brunson is really playing, lights out, I think it's going to be a Spurs-Knicks finals. In my thoughts. I'll take your thoughts on that. Thanks for the time.
0: Hey, that was a hell of a call. Mark in Miami. Die hard sports fans, listen to Westwood One Sports Radio. Great stuff. 310-840-4910. They're beatable. They haven't been beat yet in the playoffs. I know they haven't played much. I'll give you that. Elite defense. Look, I think the Spurs offense is what is scaring Oklahoma City more than the Spurs defense, because OKC feasts off poor offensive play. And if the Spurs can be steady on offense, Oklahoma City's not going to be able to turn it into a track meet. I know it's easier said than done. No one can do it. Maybe the Spurs can. Outside shooting, OKC's the one great team that doesn't rely on the outside shot to win games. Like so many other teams in the NBA, like if they have a crappy night shooting threes, good luck. OKC, no. Didn't they get more twos than any team in the league this year? I can't remember. Or free throws? I mean, they don't just sit there and nail you with threes. They get out. They run. But I think the Spurs offense can, in a sense, be its defense and make OKC beat you in half court. However, then all that means is SGA is going to live at the free throw line. I'm trying to think who they put on SGA. Would you dare put Wemby on him? Don't call me an idiot. Do you remember when Phil Jackson used to put Scottie Pippen on the other team's point guard and it flipped the series? Phil Jackson was a master at that. He'd have Scottie Pippen guard John Stockton and just shut out Utah. Scottie Pippen's the greatest perimeter defender, I think, in the history of the league. And he would just maul smaller point guards. Gary Payton in the finals. John Stockton in the finals. Mark Jackson on a really good Pacers team. Phil put Scottie on him. And Mark Jackson struggled to move the ball up the court. Go back and look. I just wonder. I know, who's going to guard Holmgren? I get it. I just wonder what SGA would score if Wemby was on him for 48. Just with his length. Probably won't see it. Just saying. Hey, if you are holding, we're going to get to you right when we come back. I'm Johnny Ballgame, Westwood One Sports Night. Download that app.
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0: ProgressiveCommercial.com. We'll get to these calls here in a second. Is there a fan base left, NBA or NHL, that you would say, you know what, they're the most deserving? Of all the fan bases left, that fan base, they deserve it. Talk about that a little bit later, too. Let's get to Fort Worth, Texas, and knock out some of these phone calls on Westwood One. Tabor, you're first up. You want to go NBA playoffs? Tabor, go for it, man. What you got?
1: Yes, sir. I've been listening all day, and I think it's kind of wild that nobody saw the commercial yesterday's during the game. They already had Cavaliers and Knicks playing each other next Sunday for game one. So I don't know if it was a TV slip-up or if they were showing the script right in front of our faces or what. Am I the only one that saw that? It was all over Instagram yesterday.
0: Damn.
1: I got
0: well,
1: the
0: unless
1: video,
0: the Pistons, Tabor, unless the Pistons were in on it, I won't buy it. Because, look, the refs didn't need to help Cleveland at all today. We all watched that game. The Pistons no-showed that sucker. So unless Detroit was saying we're going to lose this on purpose and the networks got tipped off, and I'm playing along with you here, Tabor. I think it would be a network slip-up. It's a bad slip-up, though. I didn't see that, dude. Dang.
1: Dude,
0: is it all over social media?
1: I still have the video. What's your Instagram handle? I can send it to you.
0: Yeah, that's at Johnny Ball Game. KTIK, like the radio K-T-I-K. Station. Johnny Ballgame underscore KTIK. John Mallory, type me in, you'll find me. But I'd love to see that. And thanks for the call. Fort Worth, Texas.
1: Yes,
0: I didn't see that, man. Great stuff. Anybody else in on that? I mean, I'm never and ever been a rigged guy where, you know, sports doesn't, I'm not into that. But I mean, I'm just saying it hasn't happened. Of course it's happened. Let's get to, I need an inner city perspective here. Let's get to Super Reside, one of our local callers here on Sunday nights on Westwood One with Johnny Ballgame. We lost Super Reside. Thank you for the info on that. 310-840-4910, dude. OKC's not a deserving fan base. They won it last year. San Antonio had the Duncan era. Get off it. Knicks fan, I'll listen. Cavs fan, I'll listen. The LeBron thing was very emotional. If the Cavs could ever get a title without LeBron, but LeBron's still in the league, that'd be huge for them. And I've destroyed Dan Gilbert over the years on radio shows I've been on, but that was a really cool move he did today. That was spot on. That was heads up. He put, what, five buses filled with Cavs fans, paid for everything, took them to the game. I was watching the beginning of the game, and I saw all these fans get off the bus. I'm like, this is exactly what I thought. Oh, those fans are going to be in a bad mood driving home. What do I know? That was the best bus ride home ever for those Cavs fans. Had to have been. I mean, Buffalo in hockey, Montreal in hockey, that's still round two. But some of those fan bases, mega. I mean, I don't love hockey, but I like watching Montreal Canadiens games on my television. That's a spectacle, dude. But yeah, let me know. 310-840-4910. Producer Ben Stroder. A little Benny boy check-in here. You're a Terp, huh, Ben? You went to Maryland. Basketball games must have been fun when you were in college. You go to a bunch of them?
2: Yeah, called a bunch of them on the student radio as well. My senior year was the Crab 5 year with Derek Queen and one of the best starting lineups in the country. I was out there for the Sweet 16, called the game in San Francisco with all the drama surrounding Kevin Willard at the time. It was a fun year, despite the ending.
0: Wow, there you go. Yeah. I mean, they love it. I mean, when the Terps are bitching, I mean, that student section, that whole thing. I remember back in the day when it wasn't long, but it was like a 2 or 3 year stretch where Gary Williams versus Mike Krzyzewski was like almost the best matchup you could get in college basketball. And that Maryland team, I mean, they gave Duke all it could handle. They won their natty. That was in a really good Duke era, too. Like Jay Williams, Duhon era, really good Duke players on those teams. And those Maryland players, you know, were really, really good, too. What was it, like Lonnie Baxter and those guys, Chris Wilcox,
2: Juan Dixon, Steve Blake.
0: Steve Blake, yeah, that was a good team, man. That must have been a fun place to go to college over there. Are you OKC, San Antonio, looking at this series? I'm getting more San Antonio love tonight from the listeners than OKC love. I just got to do a little pit stop and check in with producer Benny over here. I don't think we've had one caller or anybody join the program who said, yeah, OKC is going to win this series. I don't know if we've had one. Benny, are you in the Spurs too?
2: No, I'm with OKC winning the series. And not to say I don't think the Spurs aren't ready for this level of basketball. I know they get the rep as being too young, not ready for this moment, but they're built pretty well, I think, for a team that's very young to compete high. Like, a lot of their guys have played really high level basketball. They've won elsewhere. They've won like throughout all aspects of their life. For this moment, I think Stephon Castle is well below, beyond his years as well. I'd be interested to see if he gets the matchup with SGA, because he's one of the best young defenders in the game right now. The Wemby effect is really intriguing, and obviously he came up third in the MVP voting today. Just what he does for an OKC team that, like you said, doesn't rely on shooting the three ball a whole lot. When you're playing against Wemby, you got to knock down your shot from the outside, because he's the best rim protector in the entire sport. He completely changes the way teams have to play. But I just think OKC is too deep right now. They got 11 guys on that team that can take over games seemingly at any moment. A.J. Mitchell has looked like he could take a team himself at this point throughout the whole postseason. They're just too deep right now.
0: Yeah, that's some great analysis there, Benny. Good stuff. And check back in on Maryland. I got a couple questions about that a little later, too. We'll get to these calls in a second as well. What people keep saying, and I love this part of the NBA story, which I tell for a living, is that, you know, you have to earn it, right? You got to earn your stripes. You got to beat the old guard. You know, there's a passing down of, okay, it's your league now. Historically, every era has kind of done that. So if San Antonio beats OKC, for me, that's not the bad boys having to finally get over the hump and beat the Bird Celtics. Took them a while, but they finally did. And then the bad boys had the East, and they were able to hold off Michael. Michael took it from the bad boys. Like, there was that. The Spurs beating OKC, this isn't Michael finally beating the bad boys for me. No, this is, to me, like, OKC's still young. I know they have one title, but I don't think it's like, well, man, if the Spurs win this series, it's their league now. No way. I don't think that's the case. And these two teams, the how young they are, it's just, it feels like the NBA, if they can capitalize off this, and I don't know how they won't. The NBA's in a good spot. And for people who trash the NBA, and I'm one of you, I love the NBA, but I just, it's really trashable sometimes, guys. And you know this. Don't be trashable. I'll make up that word again these next couple weeks. Because the NBA, you're right there. This thing's in front of you, dude. All the good-looking guys have left. She's the last one at the bar, and she's smoking. I think you got a shot at this thing. Let's get to Baltimore. My man, Bert. Bert in Baltimore. What you got tonight, Bert? We going NBA?
3: What's up, Johnny Ballgame? How you doing, my man? I chimed in a little late. What's this? What's all this Maryland talk I hear?
0: Oh, our wonderful producer, Ben Stroder. He matriculated at Maryland and began his broadcasting career. So I wanted to say, dude, if you go to Maryland, I want to know how the hell basketball games were in that environment. What is it, the Comcast Center, whatever they call it?
3: Yeah,
0: and he said it was great.
3: Class of 1812, but I went there myself. My oldest daughter's a junior there right now.
0: That's why I inquired.
3: But do you know who Mark Ryan is? Works for the Fan. He's an affiliate in Detroit.
0: Not personally, but I am well aware of his work.
3: I tuned in late tonight, but as soon as I was able to check in, I heard you guys talking about the commercial. He's the one that put that out into the internet or cyber world, if you will, in Detroit. He's a host in the city of Detroit, and they ran that commercial advertising Cleveland against the Knicks in Detroit. He put it out yesterday. I thought that was fascinating.
0: I mean, are Detroit folks going there? Are you saying, wait, we couldn't have just got our ass kicked like that? There had to be powers it be. And NBC or whoever the network was went done, slipped it, and now there's hell to pay. I mean, are they saying then Detroit? I mean, I don't know.
3: I don't know. I just heard, I was listening to Linnell this morning, and somebody called in, or actually he introduced the topic that Mark Ryan put that out last night, but they put the ad out yesterday, obviously, Saturday night, technically speaking. I'm on the East Coast, so yesterday would be Sunday.
0: Whoever put that team together. I mean, what they do in that business, Burke, great stuff, thanks for the call, is they made two. Chances are the guy who made the promo made them on, like, Friday. This is what we would do in radio. I've worked at stations where you don't know who's going to play or what. You don't know. Like, you want to do a promo about the local team, but you don't know if they're going to win or lose. So you do a promo after a win and a promo after a loss, and you have to put the according promo in. And my guess is they put the wrong promo in. And I don't know if it was an intern or an executive. Probably wasn't an executive, but I don't know if that person's still allowed to press those buttons there. Kind of a funny story, but I mean, if Detroit's really going to hang on that, on potentially some turd fart knocker intern, put the wrong promo in, I don't think they're going there. Let's get to the Bay Area. Things are beautiful in the Bay Area. Javier, welcome to Westwood One, man. Where you want to go with this? Bring it, dude.
4: So my question with you is with the Spurs OKC. Look, I totally think this OKC is going to win. I think the Spurs do kind of have to get their lumps a little bit. It's not Wimby I'm worried about. It's the rest of the team. They're just a little bit young still. But my question is with the Knicks is I don't think that series goes in the finals, regardless of whether it's OKC or the Spurs. I don't think it goes more than five.
0: It's a sweep for the Western Conference or five games at the most.
4: Yeah, I mean, it's a gentleman's sweep. There's no way. The Knicks just don't want that smoke. They're just not prepared. You know, they've been riding high off this Sixers victory and all that, but they want no part of the West Coast, the Western Conference when it comes to the finals.
0: Javier, we are agreeing on that one. Appreciate the call in the Bay Area. I agree. And I like the Knicks' story, and I know the Knicks are great copy. And I know there's a lot of folks on this network, especially love Knicks basketball. So you know what? I want to see this story continue. Sure. I would love to get a classic finals, but I'm with Javier. I don't think we're going to get a classic finals. I hope I'm wrong. And those Villanova dudes, you know, whatever. If they're going to win, and I'll entertain this, doesn't Brunson have to be the best basketball player on earth for a 2-week stretch for the Knicks to beat either of those teams? And we're already giving them the Cleveland series, apparently. Okay. I think Brunson has to be the best player in the planet. I'll take you back to 2011, the Heatles, the Miami Heat team against that Mavericks team. Dirk Nowitzki turned into the greatest player on earth that run, and he was able to beat those guys. That's what Brunson, for me, has to pull. And then, yes, the role players need to play at an A level. Shoot collectively 38% plus for the team throughout the series. Like, nail your threes. Yeah, you're going to need that type of stuff. But I'm all Western Conference on this one as well. Let's get back. I think we have him now. Super Acide, the inner city perspective. He calls every week, and we love his perspective, Super. What you got tonight, bud?
5: Yep, that's the inner city sports analyst, and this is the Super Perspective. So I got a couple couple comments. Well, first of all, East Coast, baby. You want to throw up the W? I'm throwing up the E, East Coast. This is going to be a nice classic East Coast, West Coast situation. I was always bad boy anyway. I was always East Coast by way of Detroit. We are East Coast somewhat. You know, we're Northeast. But anyway, let's get to the point of New York. New York, New York, New York. They have the perfect amount of experience and youth. They can beat the West Coast, whether it be San Antonio or OKC. Now, let me say that one more time. The perfect amount of experience and youthfulness. They will defeat all of those little underlings over there on the West Coast, and I'm going to put a lot of money on it. Now, let me get to your comment about the NBA regular season. It does not suck. It is not terrible. And if it is, guess what? It's even more terrible than that. The baseball regular season and the hockey regular season. Are you freaking kidding me? Hockey and baseball are snooze fests, and you got the nerve to talk about the NBA regular season? Are you kidding me? The NBA is the most exciting league. One year, they share it with the NFL. It's either the NBA, NFL, NBA, NFL. So all the NBA needs to do is shave some of their games off. Yeah, maybe 10, maybe 15 games. It's a little bit too long, but so is the baseball season. So is the hockey, especially baseball. The snooze fest. They don't even have a time clock. And you're criticizing the NBA? You're criticizing the NBA? Super. Are you kidding
0: me? Hell yes, I am. I'm criticizing the NBA regular season. It's dog crap. Thanks for the call, Super Reside. I expected a little more from a varsity letterman. First off, and I'm not a hockey guy either. I mean, I like hockey, but I'm more of an NBA guy. Over 100 players in the NHL every year play all 82 games. In the NBA, it's less than 10. So there's that. That's just your opinion, man. You can say, I don't like baseball. It's too slow. It's too long. And I don't think it's the length that bugs me about the NBA regular season. Dude, Michael Jordan used to play 82 games every year in that league. I loved it. The regular season mattered. That's why you don't have

0: an opponent that doesn't want to be there. Why the hell do I want to watch that? Get off it. Boston. Jim in Boston. I love taking calls in Boston.
1: Hey, Johnny B.
0: What's up, bro?
1: So, Johnny, I got a couple of quick things. Danny Manning played for the Terps, too, back in the day. That was he was a great player.
0: Kansas.
1: As far as the yeah, oh, it was shit. Oh, excuse me. So the Knicks deserve to get the title as far as, you know, the last time they won was 1973. But
0: wow,
1: as far as the, that's a long time, huh? You know, all through the years with Ewing and them, everybody, they never won it. So they're due for a championship. I mean, this is one of those teams that really, really deserves mm-hmm. one. I'm not a fan of the Knicks, but they deserve it. But as far as the NBA league, yeah, it's horrible. The guys sitting out as many games as they do, the tanking. Like you said, you know, you go to watch a game and two stars are missing and, you know, they're playing half, but whatever. It's just, it's to me, the league has gone way down as far as the regular season. The playoffs are still good because you see the change in the tempo in the game. But it's the regular season, I give or take it. So,
0: Jim,
1: I think OKC is going to take
0: call.
1: San Antonio.
0: You got OKC. How many games, Jimmy?
1: I'm going 5. That's the number.
0: Okay. That's the number. I agree, Boston. Thanks for the call. I got OKC in 5, too. But, yes, the Spurs do scare me. They won 4 out of 5 in the regular season. But, yeah, I mean, were you super recede? Were you like, telling me we're going to get in a DeLorean and, like, go back in time to enjoy NBA regular season? Anyway, I love you all. I love that you love to call. I'm Johnny Ballgame on Westwood One Sports Night. A quarterback story. Oh, I love these. Westwood One Sports Night. Download our app.
2: 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The matchup we've waited for. All season. Spurs, Thunder, Wemby versus SGA. Can San Antonio take down the defending champs? We break it all down on the road to the finals. Westwood One Sports.
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0: 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Listen, guys, I thought the same thing. I'm Joe DeGuano. I don't need this. Well, guess what? I did, and you do too. It doesn't matter if you were a former athlete or if you're still an athlete. Low T gets you down, man. It's time to get back up with Game Day Men's Health.
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1: Love it. 310-8404-4910, your boy Ballgame. Damn, dude. OKC isn't favored by as maybe as much as I thought. Just on the straight up series price, I think it's -235. Meaning if you want to win $100 on OKC beating the Spurs, you got to pay $235 to win $100. Something that a lot of people will be doing. I mean, usually on OKC for a series, you got to give like $500 to make $100. That $235 is low. That tells me that those guys are thinking, you know what? This could be a series. Absolutely could be. Feel like we're kind of dipping into the future with it a little too, don't you? And I wasn't, you know, I don't remember it, but those guys who got Magic Bird vibes in 1979 in Salt Lake City, Utah, at the Huntsman Center in the Indiana State, Michigan State National Championship game, which is still the most watched college basketball game ever. You guys probably got those vibes, right? This Bird Magic thing. And then, my gosh, they go to the two most prominent franchises ever in the sport, and it was on. The only thing that was bad about that is they only got to play twice per year. They met three times in the finals. I wish we would have got more. Pretty crazy to think about that. Because it feels like Wemby versus SGA and the fellas. And, dude, Wemby has fellas, too. Keep the phones ringing. 310-840-4910. I'm Johnny Ballgame. Give me a quick one. It's Westwood One Sports Night. Download that app, you guys.
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1: My producer, Ben Stroder, I need you to write down or type it. I don't think people your age know how to use pens anymore. Loonies, I got five on it. This track right here, Ben, this one you're going to want to put on whatever you have on your Spotify or whatever. We love coming back on Westwood One with a little bit of Loonies, because that's what we are around here. And we're getting ready for the Western Conference Finals just like you. You're either OKC wins or San Antonio wins. You're either it's going to be close or it's not. I'm OKC in five, but I could easily be talked into six. I don't think it gets seven. And if it does, then wow, East San Antonio is ahead of schedule. I think that's what we come to the conclusion of, right? OKC's not worse than they were. They're in their prime, man. If OKC gets beat, it's because San Antonio's really good. And Wemby probably takes the championship belt from SGA. I don't care about the MVP. If Wemby wins this series and beats SGA, will we consider him the best player in the league? Oh, I'm sorry. I know you Knicks fans. Guys still think you got a shot at this thing, and I hope you do. I was talking about all the fan bases left in the NBA and the NHL and like the whole who deserves it more. How about this chapter and that? How about this one? How about this branch off that tree? What would be the biggest deal? Because, you know, going Red Holzman, the Knicks in 73. I'm trying to close my eyes and picture a New York Knicks championship parade in Manhattan. Huh. But then I'm like, well, if the Habs bring Lord Stanley back to Montreal, you will find old, grown, tough men who don't cry a lot cry with Lord Stanley making his way back to Montreal. That would be an enormous deal. Not only that, but just for America's hat in general. I love you, Canada. It would be a big, big deal. Buffalo, get off it. The Sabres have never won a cup. The Bills have never won a Super Bowl. Dude, if the Sabres hoist Lord Stanley, that's a mega deal too. I mean, Vegas and the Golden Knights, Colorado and the Avs, Carolina. Yeah, grown old war vets in the Carolinas are not going to be crying when Lord Stanley in the parade enters the Carolinas. But their fan base is awesome, too. I love watching the Carolina Hurricane games on television as well. Hockey fans might be the best fans. They might be. If you had to be like, yeah, we're the best fans in hockey. They all wear jerseys. Feels like they're super knowledgeable. I could do that. 310-840-4910. Who we got up next? Let's go to UVA. No. How about just Virginia and Road on the line in Virginia? Where are we going, Road?
2: Road in Virginia, I want to talk about the Miami-Dallas series when LeBron faced in Nowitzki.
1: 2011.
2: I think we didn't watch the same series there. Because you have to realize here that Miami had a small team all the time. And when Dallas hit them with those three big men, 7-footers, Chandler and those guys, Miami couldn't handle that size. It wasn't Dirk Nowitzki. He had just beaten them. Because also at that time here, the West had all the big men. And Dirk, he could ever get to the finals. Because he couldn't do the dirty work. Every year, after they beat Miami, here they broke their team up.
1: The Dallas
2: and Dirk
1: team.
2: Never got back.
1: Dirk was the best player in that series, correct?
2: Dirk was always good here, but in the playoffs here they lost early because he couldn't do any of the dirty work.
1: Once okay, well, let's talk 2011.
2: Derrick, he was good, but here those big men was what Miami couldn't handle. They couldn't handle
1: Thanks
2: those
1: for the call.
2: Big guys.
1: Who, I'm sorry. Didn't mean to cut you off there. The big guy you're talking about, I think, is Tyson Chandler. He was the center on that Mavs team. And they ran with Dirk at the four, stretch four, Sean Marion. I know you're not talking about size with like J.J. Barrera, womp, womp, womp. That Dallas team wasn't any bigger than anything. There's no excuses for that Miami Heat team to have lost that series. They were favored by the smartest basketball people on the planet. Thought Miami was going to win that series. On the planet. It wasn't this huge size factor that I remember. I mean, Miami was running with what they had, the Bosch, Haslam, Joel, Anthony, I think. I don't even know. Yeah, they didn't have any bigs. They had the big three. And Dirk took over that series. And Tyson Chandler was excellent. But he wasn't Mark Eaton down there. 310-840-4910. Keep the calls coming in. Let's go. Western Conference Finals, Eastern Conference Finals. Nobody giving the Cavs a shot, but we just kind of started that conversation. Spider-Man, Jarrett Allen, terrific big. That's the kind of big I want. No ego. He doesn't need a ton of shots. He defends his ass off. He rebounds his ass off. He's a pretty good passer. He's got decent hands and feet. He's probably never going to make an all-star team or more than one. I like how that Cavs team is built. You know, I think they got a shot against the Knicks. I'll give them two wins, but I think New York will win, yes. And I'm excited to see the Knicks in the finals. I remember the 99 series, which is weird because it was against San Antonio, man. And that could be the case this year, too. It's funny how it ends up like that in sports. Like, you finally make a Super Bowl and you're playing, oh, that's the team we played the last time we were in the Super Bowl. Feels like that happens a lot. But Oklahoma City, if they don't win, if San Antonio takes this, my takeaway is they were even further ahead of schedule than we thought. Wemby's 22, man. Can you imagine that man when he's 28 in this league? You look at most NBA careers, the true prime meat best years are like 27 to 30 in the NBA, where you have the smarts, the knowledge, the wherewithal, but enough of the physicality to still be amazing. Upstairs never leaves. It's downstairs. And earlier in your career where you just survive off downstairs and get it done with your athleticism, then slowly but surely it's like it evens out like a scale. And it looks like the best of the best, they're at their best, late 20s. I mean, not for everybody, but for most. I mean, Wemby, trust me, he's probably going to be what he is next year, probably when he's 28 too. If not, that's even scarier. Not that he's going to get huge. But you guys, you remember when Shaq came into the league? Remember how skinny he was? Orlando Shaq? He was like quick. I'm not going to say Wemby's going to, you know, put on muscle like that or size like that, but he'll be bigger. But he'll be smarter. And he'll still have all that athleticism. And I mean, if you're loving the NBA and you're hoping it can get back to tell the stories it told back in the day, that's what it's about, man. You can tell me the players are better. The athletes are better. They are. And tell me all that stuff. The arenas are cooler. You can gamble on the games pretty much in any state. You got all this cool stuff. Apparel is easier to get. Go back and watch a game on TV in the 90s. Not everybody in the arena was wearing jerseys. Like, it's just, there's all this cool stuff. But the stories, in my opinion, just aren't as telling as the 80s and 90s. The NBA told a mean story, man. And it maybe gets back there, and maybe the driving forces are teams like OKC in San Antonio and the flipping Knicks. Yes, I mean, the NBA needs the Knicks right now. Not that it never has, but the Knicks really, I mean, they were dog crap for so long. Now all of a sudden it's like, okay, look at who's left. Cleveland, OKC. Not mega city, San Antonio, very small market considered. Yeah. And then you got New York. Let's get to Dallas. Dave in Dallas. You're with Johnny Ballgame on Westwood One Sports Night. Dave, where are we going, man?
3: Can you hear me? Hello?
1: Yep.
3: I was going to give you some.
1: What you got, Dave?
3: Yeah, you there? You mentioned the Dallas Mavericks, the championship 2011 team. Hello?
1: Yes. Yes.
3: Sorry about that. Yeah, you mentioned the 2011 team. And I'm going to do a little nostalgia, go back to 2006. And I was impressed for a week, like a lot of Maverick fans who didn't win it. So keep this in perspective. You mentioned San Antonio. When the Mavs went to San Antonio, Duncan was playing at half speed with that plantar fasciitis. So by the time they got to Phoenix, who was the main guy that got hurt in that series? I'll come back in a minute.
1: Steve Nash.
3: No, not Steve Nash. It was a power forward and center. I'll think of his name in a minute. Okay, he was out there, main superstar. So by the time they got to the finals, I think Miami exposed them, number one. Number two, they didn't have an answer. The guards were real small. They didn't have an answer for Dwayne Wade. He was pushing around Devin Harris like a rag doll. And then Avery, which I respect, you know, he's a defensive guy, and he treated his players like friends. Pat Riley took him to school. So that team was not a finals team, in my opinion. The next year, they were a final team. They were better when they won all those games. But Don Nelson, the master, took the student to school. And then they finally won it in 2011. So that's my take on that.
1: I like it, man. Yeah, that's funny because the Mavs, those 2 years they went to the finals, they were both playing Miami. And like completely different Heat teams outside of Dwayne Wade. Different coaches, different players. It's funny how it does work out like that.
3: Yeah, it's just I don't think that 06 team that had the meltdown was not a finals team, I don't think. You know, because I told you, like I said, with Duncan, with that injury. It was Stoudemire. Yeah, he was the one that was out for Phoenix by the time they hit Phoenix.
1: Amari, good call. I was thinking the Steve Nash when he got tossed or hockey checked into the side, but that was another year in another series. I appreciate the call, Dave, on Westwood One Sports Night, 310-840-4910. Yeah, it's crazy you talk about that 2006 Dallas Mavericks team because just yesterday now, a 4 seed beat a 1 seed in a game 7, obviously on the road. The only two times I've seen that happen in modern NBA hoops were in the second round. If it's a 1 versus a 4 and the 1 hosts game 7, it was the 06 Mavericks in the conference semifinals. They beat the Spurs, who were the 1 seed that year. As Dave mentioned, they were limping. The Spurs, the Mavs caught them. The Spurs were out with some injuries, whatnot, whatever the case. But yeah, the 4 seed beat a 1 in a game 7. And then you had yesterday or today, Cleveland, the 4 seed, going to Detroit, the 1 seed, and winning a game 7, and not even just winning the game. I mean, Cavs fan, and good for you, damn it. God, that had to feel good. You hammered them. You murder-faced them. You embarrassed them. You emptied their arena, them. Especially Detroit and Cleveland, you guys, your fans have been battling in all these different sports for so long. You guys hate each other to begin with. And for Cleveland to get in there and win a game 7 on the road against a 1 seed in round 2. It's like tracking down a cephalopoid on foot. That never happens, Ben Struder. Watch Men in Black. But yeah, man. That's crazy how that happens. 310-840-4910. You're a Wizards fan, aren't you, Benny Boy, the producer over there? Diehard Wizards fan. How does that work? Like, how do you do that? What's fun about that?
4: It's not.
1: What's
4: easy,
1: your favorite part thing, about being a Wizards fan? Favorite part?
4: The fact that they have the first overall pick now.
1: It's the greatest moment in your Wizards fandom history.
4: Outside of John Wall jumping on the scores table in 2017, and pretty much. But the thing with the last 3 years and how bad they've been, they've only won 50 games over the last 3 years. This is what Wizards fans wanted for a very long time. They were reluctant to doing this. They felt like this was the only way for them to ever become relevant again and have a franchise-level player, and the ownership wasn't willing to do it. And finally, after the 2022 season, they'd had enough of trying to be in the middle every single year, being a 35-win team, running Bradley Beal into the ground every single night with a no-trade clause. They tore everything down to the studs, and they've completely rebuilt the infrastructure. This is what the fan base primarily wanted. The results, obviously, are terrible when you look at it from just on the court from 30 feet away, but from a 30,000-foot view, this is what the fan base wanted, and now they have their opportunity to make all of this make sense if they draft the right guy.
1: If you could pick one of your DC teams, one, Benny, and they're going to win the next championship they play in, which team would you pick to win a title? Only one, and they're going to win the next year or this year, wherever they're playing. What team are you going with, professional sports teams in DC that you love?
4: It's obviously the Commanders. We got that first taste of it 2 seasons ago. The first time in my lifetime they were even worth a damn. Under Snyder ownership my entire life, they were so bad, and my dad and all his friends would just tell stories about how good things were. I'm like, are you sure? Are you sure things were ever good? It really doesn't seem like that'd be possible with how this football team has been run for the last 20 years. And like, no, I promise at one point it was actually really good. We used to win Super Bowls a lot, and the team was actually respectable, and people liked them. Mm. But anyways, you get the first taste of it, and then you get blown out by 30 by a hated division rival in the NFC Championship game. You want to get back to that feeling, and then you go 5-12 the year after that. Jane Daniels, supposed to be your franchise quarterback, has a bunch of injuries. If they can bounce back, I think that'd be the most ideal. I think everybody in this city would go insane if they actually won it all.
1: Damn the NFL's a son of a gun, isn't it? I mean, what giveth and then taketh. I mean, it's so true. It's so true. And that's where he goes. You know, I like you, Ben. You know, he goes NFL. You know, my teams too, like, and that's an exercise I'll do with my nerdy friends. You know, if you're a Detroit fan and you like all the Detroit sports teams, but one of them you can pick to win the title that year. I think Detroit fan is an easy peasy with the Lions, but feels like in most towns, what town would it not be the NFL team would be what I would ask. L.A. for sure. L.A. sports fan would take the Lakers, I'm sure, most cases, way over the Rams and certainly the Chargers. But it's interesting to think what town would it not be the NFL. I think in Seattle, if you did this poll with Seattle diehard sports fans, I think they might say Mariners over the Seahawks because, dude, the Seahawks have been to 4 Super Bowls in the last 20 years, won 2 of them. The Mariners are the only team in professional baseball, in Major League Baseball, that has never played in a World Series game. That's it. They got a taste of it last year, losing Game 7 of the ALCS, as you remember, Ben. So Seattle might be one of the rare towns where they pick another sport over the NFL team. But for me, yeah, it's almost like my default button, dude. It's always NFL. It's the best, man. 310-840-4910. Got some good NFL stuff I wanted to get with you. If your team wins the Super Bowl, if I'm assuming you're listening, your team has won the Super Bowl once, right? Let's hope. The next year, that first game, what do you remember about that? Do you remember winning easily? Do you remember pressure? What do you remember about that? I got some interesting factoids I want to talk with that. And SGA MVP. 310-840-4910. Is he now in an elite company? Because I will tell you, what he did yesterday absolutely moves him into that neighborhood. Johnny Ballgame, Westwood One. Go download the Westwood One Sports app.
0: The NFL season opens across the globe. 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
13: 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I'm Mike Richman.

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1: All right. Ben, ask me how crazy the NFL is.
2: How crazy is it? Tell
1: me. The NFL, how about 54 of the last 56 NFL seasons? That's going back to the merger, okay? At least one team in that league has won its division the year after missing the playoffs. No playoffs, and then the next year you win the division. That's happened 54 times in 56 years. Check this little nugget out. Last year, 5 teams did this. 5 of the 8 division champions last year didn't even make the playoffs the year before. Seattle, Chicago, Carolina, New England, and Jacksonville. All division winners, all home for the playoffs the year before. That's why we're loving this league. Who's it going to be this year? You know it's going to be someone. Grab your soapbox, get on there, call 310-840-4910 and tell the world who you got this year. You don't have to put him in the Super Bowl. And I'm not going to laugh at you at all. I'm going to respect you. If you would have called this show 365 days ago and would have said, hey, Ben, it's going to be the Patriots. They're going to win the AFC. Yeah, I know they won 3 games the year before. I know they got a new coach in Vrabel. I know they got a quarterback who they took second overall, whatever, for third overall a couple years ago, and there he is. But they're going to go to the Super Bowl. You would have said, you're crazy. Just stop. Get out of here. You might have got your ass kicked in certain circles of sports fans. But no, it happened. Not to that degree, but the same thing if you would have said about the Seahawks. So this is this league. And we all know, you hear this one every year too. At least one team has gone worst to first, winning its division the season after finishing last place in the division. Flipped it. That's happened 21 times in the last 24 years. It's like 80%. It happens like every year. So who are you running with this year? The Jets, the Browns, the Titans, the Raiders? Hell no, in my opinion. Sell me on it. But I would say this is not going to happen in the AFC. But again, I would have said that about the Patriots last year, sitting at 3-14, and they went to the Super Bowl. Okay, so it's going to be in the NFC. One of these teams is going to win the division then, 100%. The Giants, the Lions, the Saints, or the Cardinals, one of those teams will win that division. Guys, I'd go with the G-Men. And Philly fan, yeah, I'm sorry. You're dirty. Your laundry's everywhere. Clean yourself up a little bit and I'll be totally in your... Philly probably wins the division. They should. But I think John Harbaugh hits that ground running. And you see first-year coaches... You don't need time to develop. I got to build a culture. Yeah, what Mike Vrabel need to do? Cheat on his wife and win football games. Womp, womp, womp. Yeah, I mean, there's no culture being built in New England. Are you kidding me? It's the opposite of that. And they went to the Super Bowl. I know Ben Strober, the producer, doesn't like hearing this because he's still thinking that the Commanders, full health, they're going to be back where they were, beating a 15-2 Lions team on the road. Oh, Lion fan, Piston fan, I'll throw you in there. Same guy. Ah, tough one. We'll get back to the one seeds later, and you'll have your opportunity. Give me the one time or a time your favorite team, dude. You were the one seed. In whatever playoffs it was, baseball, NFL, NBA, hockey, whatever. You were the one, and it didn't work out. You remember those because you glue yourself to the regular season when you're the one seed. If you're the best team in the league, you're watching every game, man. And then you have a a stinker in the playoffs, or you find out maybe you wasted, you know, waste your time, but you watched something that really wasn't all that good to begin with, if that's the case. I mean, a third of the games in that league are against teams that don't really want to be there, and they certainly don't want to win. But who's that one seed for you? But yeah, if I had to pick the one, the reason I'm not going Detroit, guys, because Lion fan, you could be saying, dude, stop. We went 9-8 last year. We have the best chance of a team that finished last place last year to win this division. Stop it. I think the Vikings are going to be better than 9-8. I'll give the Packers the 7th seed right now. Ba-dang. Give it to them. Kidding. But they'll be 11-6, 10-7. And then my pick, I think the Bears are going to repeat. And that never happens in that league. I get it. I'll take the bait. Hook, line, and sinker. I think Ben Johnson, year two. Caleb Williams, year two. I think they're going to be better. Their schedule, though, toughest in the league. I've never put a lot of stock into schedule, even though the data is there to worry you. I like what the Bears are doing. But Lion fan, sure. When you were over the only team in this mix who finished last place in their division last year, that was over 500. Lion fan, 9-8. Who would you say? Benny Strober? Last place team last year wins the division this year. It's probably going to happen. Where do you see it?
2: Let me pull up exactly who finished last. And there's a couple candidates for each team right here. But let me give me a second to pull it up. There's a couple good candidates, and
1: Benny,
2: it does happen every year.
1: Pull up the standings. Come on, Benny. You got to have NFL standings up every second of your life.
2: I know, and I should just remember it off the top of my head. Can I interest you in the Tennessee Titans at all?
1: Okay, let me try to play along here. Okay, the Titans. All right, 3-14. You have Robert Saleh in there with some talent defensively, and say the defense goes to a top 12 level. You bring in Brian Daboll, and let's say he has magic with Cam Ward. The offensive line is terrific. I'm saying this is how it would work. So the running game will be there, which will have the play action rolling, and maybe it's a stinker year for the AFC South, and the Titans could win the division 10-7 by tiebreaker. Maybe I would go there, but I like Jacksonville, I like Houston, and I like the Colts when they were 8-2 last year before finishing 8-9 when Daniel Jones got hurt.
2: Hear me out, though. I don't see the Jaguars winning 13 games was a really impressive season. They ran the table their final 8 to get there. The Texans won their final 9 to get to where they were, and Stroud was terrible in the postseason. I know, like, you see these images of him now. He looks thinner. He looks like he's in better shape. I don't know if I'm buying C.J. Stroud long-term. Their defense is incredible, though, so that will win them enough games probably as is to get to 8-9 wins, I would have to imagine. But I don't know, just on paper, looking at a lot of the other teams that finish at the bottom, the Raiders, I think, are going to need significant time. I know they signed Kirk Cousins. I don't know how many games they'll give him before they're ready to turn the keys over to Mendoza. That division is too good for them to win as well. The Giants are intriguing with Harbaugh, but I'm obviously hoping that doesn't happen. The Lions, I don't know. The window feels like it's shrinking a little bit for me. The Saints, okay. I don't like very much. It's a bad division, though, so I guess like you could give them some credit and say, I don't know, is Tyler Shuck the guy? Can he lead them to a 9-8 division title? Maybe.
1: It feels like it, and I think if you look at the last month of the season last season, I think the Saints were playing the best ball in that division. Tyler Shuck and fantasy owners, you know this. Him and Chris Olave were dialed in. Kellen Moore knows what he's doing. I've covered Kellen a long time. I've interviewed him several times, gotten to know him. We were kind of from same areas and stuff, and he knows what he's doing. He'll put a good offense together. Year one, I mean, they didn't win a game with Spencer Rattler or whatever, and or maybe one game, and then Shuck came in and looked the part, but you're right. The reason I look at that potentially, just because none of those teams finished over 500 last season. You know, Carolina lost its last two. Talk about backing in to a divisional championship. Tampa Bay, you'd think, would be there, and Todd Bowles is under immense pressure, in my opinion. There's one of the hottest seats in the league in Tampa, and he's going to have to potentially win that division. Man, I'm a Stefanski guy. I am. If you go to the playoffs with Dorian Thompson-Robinson, P.J. Walker, old man Flacco as your quarterback, dude, I'm convinced. And I saw Kevin Stefanski win games in this league with those quarterbacks, man. He has potential in the ATL. Everybody loves those playmakers. See if they can play better defense next year. Try not to give up over 400 points on the season. But yeah, that's going to be a very interesting division. If I'm going around here thinking like, okay, what's the hardest division to predict? Like, might just be the NFC West. Seattle, LA, and San Francisco. Dude, you could pick out of a hat on that. And I don't know if necessarily you could do that. Maybe Bears, Packers, Vikings, Lions. I mean, you might be able to sell somebody on that as well. I think the easiest one is the AFC East. I think most folks, I'm included, think the Patriots will be fine, but they're not 14-3. They're 11-6-ish. In Buffalo, it feels like it's almost not now or never, because they just have a new coach in Joe Brady, but it's now for Buffalo. And then KC's sitting there saying, dude, yeah, no, we're still going to run this thing. I love the quarterback action. And that's why I wanted to talk about too. You know, Fernando Mendoza and the Raiders, the Forgotten five NFL teams that didn't get a standalone primetime game. And I was like, damn, I'd love to see Mendoza. Number one pick, quarterback, Raiders. You can't just give me him on a Thursday against Denver or something. Eh? And I'm going to tell you why. At least why I think. I'm Johnny Ballgame. It's Westwood One Sports Night. Download the Westwood One Sports app.
0: Super Bowl MVP Kenneth Walker is heading back to Seattle, now wearing Chiefs red. 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
1: 310-804-0410. Get in on this. If you remember when your team won a Super Bowl, do you remember if they made the playoffs the following year? Because I saw another interesting nugget. And I know I kind of wondered about this. Maybe I did, maybe I didn't. I try to fill my brain up with this type of crap because we're sports fans. That's what we do. We remember things that have really no significance to anyone except us in this nerdy little sports world that we all live in. Doesn't matter your age. Once you're in, you're in. Benny, you're in. Welcome. But I.

0: the week one, the extravaganza that comes with it. Since the year 2000, so that's 26 years counting 2000, the Super Bowl champion. Check this out, Benny boy. Super Bowl champions are 21-5 in week one. In an NFL where, dude, five bad teams are going to win every single week. Five good teams will lose every single week. If it didn't happen like that, we would all make too much money gambling, and we don't. But that is almost as certain as you get from a gambling standpoint in the NFL. You know, you'll have to risk a lot on the money line, but 21-5 Super Bowl champions are on opening night there. But you got the Super Bowl rematch on opening night there, Seattle, New England. Benny, you rolling with the Patriots on that game?
1: No.
0: That's going to be an interesting one. But yeah, it's pretty interesting, I thought, that 71% of teams win the Super Bowl, you're in the playoffs the next year. And in the NFL, where we're just talking about all the teams, like, heck, what was it? Six teams last year in the playoffs, guys, weren't in the playoffs the year before. Only 14 teams are in the NFL playoffs now. Six of the teams in the field last year weren't there the year before. I mean, that's crazy. If that's going to happen again, then there's a lot of teams I'm looking at here that just stuff will get in the way. Guys will get hurt. The NFL is one of those sports, too. If you lose your best player, it's tough, especially if you're a quarterback. It's really hard, and you guys know the numbers. 310-840-4910. The storyline in the AFC this year is terrific, by the way. Oh, I mean, I'm not going to be surprised if Patrick Mahomes is Patrick Mahomes and the Chiefs are the Chiefs. That's not going to surprise me. It's not going to surprise me if Josh Allen takes it to another level with Joe Brady. Was this the guy he wanted? Was McDermott somehow, some way holding them back of key moments? I mean, a couple of those plays last year, I know they want that PI or that playback. But this will be the move. This is going to get Josh Allen, who has an 8-7 career playoff record. This is going to get him that bump. He's won one MVP, never been to a Super Bowl. That's a huge storyline for me. And I don't buy this is the biggest year ever for Josh Allen. If it doesn't happen this year, then they'll try next year. And then the next year, and then the next year, and the next year. Stop with that. But it's interesting to see if these years are going to keep on piling up. And you're going to be one of those guys where it turns into you're in your mid-30s, you've never been to the Super Bowl, and you turn into like a sentimental favorite. I remember John Albert Elway in 1997. Yeah, he lost the first three trips, taking teams that had no business even making the playoffs to Super Bowls, I might add. But there was this sentimental favorite, this sentimental rooting for John Elway in 97, the helicopter game. This one's for John. That game. And is Josh Allen's career going to go there? I don't know. But I'm going to watch. I mean, the only real guy in this list, you know, my upper scale neighborhood, it's Mahomes living by himself. And then Josh Allen, Joe Burrow, and Lamar Jackson are the next step down in the AFC. And of those four, Burrow's the only other one that's even been to a Super Bowl or, you know, had a significant amount of playoff success. Never won an MVP, won comeback player of the year twice. I think Chad Pennington's the only other player that's done that. But he's 5-2, Joe Burrow, career playoff record. 5-2. Josh Allen, 8-7. Get to Lamar in a second. Lamar, two MVPs, same with Mahomes. Never been to a Super Bowl. And this Raven fan is the one thing that bites, and I know. And I can't really explain it either.

0: Lamar Jackson, 3-5 career playoff record. 3-5, not good. And I know it's not his fault, but it's the nature of the position, guys. Certainly from a sports radio standpoint. You give the quarterback the praise when they win. You're going to give them the blame when they lose. And in Lamar's case, and Allen, these years are stockpiling. And here's the crazy part, too. We'll get to the calls in a second. Get in on this. 310-840-4910. None of those guys were even in the Super Bowl last year. It was Drake May. Running through the back door like the cheesy 1980s neighborly character. Just getting in there. And then it probably should have been Bo Nix, who's also not in that club. Trevor Lawrence won 13 games. C.J. Stroud has been in the playoffs for 3 straight years. And what a game all 3 years. And the crazy thing is there's one spot. That's why Dan Marino never got a shot. It's hard. And he played in a really good quarterback era. Just one spot. And all those careers, all these legacies, all these storylines. And that's why I tell you, Fernando Mendoza and our Raiders don't get a standalone nationally televised game. What are you going to get rid of? You're going to take Joe Burrow versus Josh Allen off? No. I mean, if you're a big network that gets a standalone game, you want these matchups. You don't want to be the one network that's going to take a game that I would like, Titans Raiders. I'd like to see Cam Ward against Fernando Mendoza. No. Let's get to Ohio. Tim in Ohio, you're on the line. Tim, bring it, man. I bet we're talking football with you. What do you have?
1: I got the Browns winning the division next year.
0: Tell me how, Timmy. Tell me how.
1: I think the coaching's going to be better. I think their defense is already there. I think their offense can only get better. I think the offensive line is going to be better. Rookie right receiver is going to fill some gaps. And that division's just not that good.
0: Well, okay, thanks for the call, Tim. He's got Cleveland being the team that goes from worst to first this season. I like their defense, too. Okay. But I don't know that Todd Monken is an improvement over Kevin Stefanski. You know, Jerry Jeudy, Denzel Boston. I'm not sure what else you're doing at receiver. Quinshon Judkins, I like him. The quarterback room, what are we doing there? How about this nug? We got a lot of nuggets tonight. And it's crazy. Since before my producer Benny Boy was born, when the NFL went to 8 divisions, I love the old schools, but no, it went to 8. 4 divisions in each conference, 8 divisions. Ben, there's one team, Benny, one team since that year, 2002, when they went there, 2002. Every team in the NFL has won their division at least one time since 2002, except his Cleveland Browns. Isn't that crazy? It's the only team that's never won the division. That'd be a sweet story if it happens. Who is that team? Call 310-840-4910. We're going all night, guys. Let's get it on. Get in on it. This is Westwood One Sports. Johnny Ballgame. 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

0: It's Westwood One Sports Night with Johnny Ballgame.
1: Oh, heck yeah. Little ghetto boys. One of the great beats, riffs, hip-hop history right here. Johnny Ballgame. All night long. I gotcha. 310-840-4910. Going to get to the NBA. And you're up, NBA. Here you go. Here's what's in front of you. Millions of sports fans. Millions of NBA fans that are mad at your product. I think you can get them back, man. I think these two series and then the finals, if you get anything there, I think you can get a lot of people back. Big thing for the NBA. So I want to get your thoughts there. And I'm shocked at all the, I guess maybe I'm not, but at all the people that really do believe the winner of the Eastern Conference, most likely the Knicks, has a legit shot against OKC or San Antonio. Absolutely. Kind of surprised by that. Your thoughts on the NBA as well. I got OKC in five, man, and I'm hating the pick. I just keep getting thrown stats in front of my face, but I'm going to ride with it. I don't think the Spurs are there yet. We'll get there. One little takeaway I had from the schedule, though, in the NFL, in the holidays, my gosh. Like, the NFL just went on and just said, you know, holiday season, eh. All we see is people not working, so we're just going to completely pillage Christmas. Santa, yeah, I know, you're a fan, too. Santa's even trying to get home early. It's not just for me, the fact that, you know, they've created a holiday called Thanksgiving Eve, where there's going to be a badass NFL game on. We'll just create a holiday. Cool with me. Nobody's working that night. Everybody's out partying. Get an NFL game on for them. That'll be mega. But it's not just because it's an NFL game. It's Packers-Rams, man. Those teams are in the playoffs every year. And then Thursday. Yeah, we all know you get the three Thanksgiving games now. But it's not just three Thanksgiving games. It's Bears-Lions. It's Birds-Cowboys. And wait, what? Squeeze me? Bills-Chiefs? I'm not eating turkey. I can't fall asleep on the couch for that one. It's like the best two actors in Hollywood right now doing a badass movie together. You're going to see it, man. Mahomes, Allen on Thanksgiving. Like, dude, they could give us Mendoza versus Ward. They could have gave us Raiders, Titans, and Ben Strober, our producer. He'd watch it. He'd love it. But no, they're like, no, we're not going to do that. We're going to give you Bills, Chiefs. For the nightcap on Thanksgiving. Oh, yeah, and Black Friday for you folks, yeah. Once you wake up and just as a, you know, little nightcap, or not even a nightcap, little appetizer for breakfast. Broncos, Steelers, we'll see. But the other four are massive home runs. Not just, oh, there's a game on, cool. Because for me, that was enough. Oh, a game on Christmas, Netflix, cool. All right, sweet. I'm watching. I love the NFL that time of year, man. It's cold out. You're doing the holiday thing. Christmas music in the background. And yes, I got a badass NFL game on my 90-inch TV. Hell yes, please. But no, they went and just gave us the best possible matchups. And I think Christmas might even be better. Like that Thanksgiving lineup, dude, you're done. But Christmas Eve, Texans, Eagles, two teams in the playoffs every year, kind of a weird intra-conference or whatever matchup with big-time teams. Okay, it's a good game. And then here's Christmas. Oh, Santa. Packers, Bears? Both are good? When does that happen? Bills, Broncos? Oh, yes. Josh Allen, Bo Nix, round two. They've met in the playoffs the last 2 years. Buffalo and Denver. Buffalo 1-1, Denver 1-1. And now on Christmas, that's the middle game. Bills Broncos on Christmas. Thank you, Netflix. And then the nightcap, the best matchup in the league. Rams at Seahawks, Christmas. Like, what the? Are you serious, NFL? Like, talk about a random Sunday in October. I'm looking there. No, there's good games that week, too. Look at these storylines. I mean, those are not just a game is on. I remember being excited on Christmas Day when the Aloha Bowl was on in college football. I remember thinking that was dope. Sweet, we got a game on. The family's over, it's just on. You got the, I think it was the Aloha Bowl. One bowl game on Christmas. Now, wait, what? We get this triple header? Bears-Packers? Bills-Broncos? Rams-Seahawks? I mean, that's insane, dude. Absolutely insane. Wanted to get to the NBA, 310-840-4910. And what happened yesterday in Detroit? Second time ever, according to our research, that a 4 seed beat a 1 seed in a game 7, obviously on the road. Only other instance, 06, Dirk and the Mavs beat the Spurs. Spurs were the 1 seed in 06. Dallas was the 4 in the semifinals in the West. And Dallas won game 7 in San Antonio. That's how rare that is. And I wanted to ask you, I mean, we have these as sports fans, man. But the time in your life when one of your teams, man, you got it done in the regular season. Not just got it done. Dude, you were the 1 seed in your conference or league. You were the 1 seed. You got the home advantage. You were the 1 seed. That's when the pressure is on as a fan. When you're the 1 and you go into the playoffs, into the tournament, and you're like, okay, we need to win this. We're the 1 seed. Anything but basically a trip to at least the championship round. We're going to regret this. We're going to look back on this forever as fans and Piston fan. Detroit fan. I'll get to you in a second. But those are the ones you remember. Even when you say, well, it was a little fool's gold here and there. It was this. You can pick anything apart in sports. And we do. But to not pick that apart, just know. When your team was the 1 seed and they didn't get it done. We all have that. And then we are panicking. You know, my producer, Ben Stroder, Commanders fan. He said the time of his life was the 2024 NFL NFC playoffs where the Commanders were, what, the 7 seed that ends up going and winning a couple of games and especially the Detroit game, which we'll get to. So that was the time of his life. He had zero expectations going into that tournament, the Commanders 2 years ago. Happy to be there, dude. He had a rookie quarterback. Happy to be there. And then you end up getting a couple wins and a place in the conference championship game for the first time since 91. Mark Rippon throwing to Art Monk and Gary Clark and Ricky Sanders, man. Long time ago. And the Commanders were able to check that off and just leave the Cowboys there now. Now they have that in the NFC. Every single team in the NFC has been to a conference championship game before. How about them? We all have those. And the two I think of, and this is the worst. I'll just give you one. I'm a baseball fan, sure, from Seattle. And I remember the summer of 2001. It's like the best summer ever. The Mariners were 116-46. Best record in baseball history. And they lost in the ALCS to a really good dynasty level Yankees team. It was after the 9/11. This was 0-1. They stopped the season for a week, as they should have. And Seattle fans always thought, well, you know, they lost the momentum in that, as they should have. And yeah, that was a weird deal. But that was a team where we were the one, and we needed to win that. And we were way, way, way ahead of everybody else. Didn't happen. And that happens in sports. You have that team. Who is that team for you if you do have that? Because, like, that guy yesterday was Pistons fan. You were the one seed, man, in a doable East. I mean, yeah, you probably would have lost to the Knicks, I guess. But Detroit fans not thinking that. They're thinking we're the one seed, man. We're certainly getting out of the second round when we force a game seven. And not only that, but you get murder-faced. That was like the worst game seven I've seen in probably not that long, but it felt like a long time. That game sucked. But Detroit fan, right? This one's going to sting with the Pistons. And I don't think it stings as much as the game I was talking about with my producer. What was that, 2024? Detroit Lions are 15-2. They have a bye week. And then they get the Commanders rolling into town and lose. I mean, that happens. NFL, sometimes you have that. You see one seeds go out, one and done. Marty Schottenheimer, ask him. He's done it with a couple of different franchises. You know, we had a call earlier, and this was a great one. The 2011 Green Bay Packers, 15-1, got smoked by the G-Men, a 9-7 Giants team that actually ended up winning the Super Bowl. Only 9-7 Super Bowl champion ever. That Giants team playing their best ball. Hey, but that Packer team, I guarantee you, Packer fan, that's a team in the 2014 team where you puked away that lead in Seattle. Those got to be the two for Packer fans where you thought Mike McCarthy, yep, he would have got it done there. He should have got it done, could have got it done, would have got it done, what didn't. And now we'll see what happens in Pittsburgh. But it feels to me like we all have those teams. We loved them. Because that's the thing. When you're the one seed, that means you had a killer regular season. And if you're a diehard sports fan and you listen to Westwood once, so I know you are, if your team's having a killer regular season, oh, you hop right on. If you're not on already. But when your team's winning, you're watching every night. And then that adds to the pressure. You get to the playoffs, like, dang, man, we're the one seed. Here we go. Come on. And when you don't get there, those are the toughest. And for Detroit fan, that's 2 in 3 years? That's tough, man. You had the Pistons, the one seed. You had the Lions, the one seed. Same town, man. And you lost in what would be the equivalent of the second round in both. I mean, there's a lot of things in sports, guys, that suck. And one of them is having the one seed that doesn't end up at least even getting there. It's tough. But that's what we saw in the NBA. I don't know if a lot of you had Cleveland winning. I don't know if a lot of you had Cleveland winning like that. Because Detroit was just fine with only Cade Cunningham up until this afternoon. But you do look at that roster and you're like, outside of him, who's going to be deadly from scoring? Duncan Robinson. It's like he has to hit 6 threes every game. And he had 13 points or something. Yeah, I mean, that was a massacre. Like, Piston fan will remember that for a long time. And Cavs fan, well done, dude. That never happens to you outside of LeBron. I thought it was the biggest win the Cavs have had without LeBron, maybe ever. You have to go back to 1992, the Brad Daugherty, Lenny Wilkins, Mark Price, Hot Rod Williams, Larry Nance, Craig Elo team, Ron Harper, that team. They beat Boston, I think, in the second round of the 92 Eastern Conference semis, and then they played the Bulls, Michael and Scotty, in the Eastern Conference finals and either got swept or lost in five games. But you got to go that far back to where the Cavs have been this far when LeBron wasn't a part of it. So I can imagine that town and doing it to Detroit too, because Cleveland and Detroit, those two teams, those two towns have been fighting each other in sports for like over 100 years. Oh, that had to feel good. Those buses that Dan Gilbert paid for. Oh, by the way, oh, Dan Gilbert's going to be doing that again. It's going to cost him a pretty penny to get those tickets at MSG, though. I don't think Knicks fans are going to be. That'll be interesting. 310-840-4910. NBA. Big, big week for you. I'm Johnny Ballgame. It's Westwood One Sports Night. 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
0: The two best teams, the two best players, the matchup we've waited for all season. Spurs, Thunder, Wemby versus SGA. Can San Antonio take down the defending champs? We break it all down on the road to the finals. Westwood One Sports.
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1: You guys have caught most of the show. Appreciate it. We'll keep it going. But DJ Mondo Hernandez on his game tonight. Best DJ in sports radio. The bumper on Westwood One Sports Night. Certainly with your boy Johnny Ballgame. We aim to please Ben Stroder producing. I'm sorry, is it Strober? I'm sorry, Ben. I looked at that wrong. Say that again, Benny. Turn your mute off. We lost Benny over there. 310-840-4910. Let's get to Oceanside. We got Billy Ray on the line. Billy Ray, what's up, man?
2: How we doing, blood?
1: Loving it, blood. Bring it, Billy Ray.
2: Go check it, man. I'm by way of south side of Chicago, if you hit me one time. And I want to know something from your opinion and your expertise over here on the West Coast. So let me ask you this. If Caleb Williams turn out to be as good as I think he's going to be, y'all think Bears fans going to finally start acting like Packers fans?
1: Great call, Billy Ray. Thank you.
2: We got to get to know each other, man. This ain't gonna be the last time I call. Your listeners gonna start listening more when Billy Ray call in. But go ahead, give me a take.
1: Appreciate you, Billy Ray. Thanks for the call. The Bears, I'm in, guys. I'm in on the Bears. I'm a huge Ben Johnson believer. I think he is as smart as they come. He schemes guys open. Dudes love playing for him. And I think he is perfect for Caleb Williams. Caleb Williams respects him. Caleb Williams, and I think, I don't, maybe he's just going to be this guy, but I think he's going to tone it down on the risk factor. I do, and Bears fan, you need this. Live to play another down, dude. You're a nightmare with your arm, your mobility, the way he can move within the pocket, yet still find time to get straight and make the throw, or get set, I should say, and make a throw. We all saw the play against the Rams, yeah, but he does that stuff in the pocket, too. And the only thing that was stopping Caleb Williams was Caleb Williams for me. Whether or not he was going to want to be a dude or just a guy. And I think he wants to be a dude, man. And I'm a big believer in Caleb Williams. The only thing that scares me, and it really doesn't typically because I don't buy into the schedule thing. I'm not a schedule guy. But we talked about this earlier. The Bears have the hardest schedule in football, according to the opponent winning percentage of the previous year. Number one, guys. And I'm like, yeah, who cares? Well, if you look at the last 9 years, the team with the toughest schedule going into this season has missed the playoffs 7 times and been under 500 each of those 7 times. And that's the schedule the Bears have. So, dang it. I hope it breaks their way. I'm in. I want to see the Bears matter. I'm a Seahawk fan. I just won a Super Bowl. I'm pretty damn confident in my team right now. I'm not worried that many teams are going to come in to Seattle in mid to late January and give me something. The Bears are a team I think like, oh, if they figure it out, they're going to be really hard to defend. They're smart. Gosh, and Caleb Williams is as gifted as there is. That division, man. Because Lions fan is still trying to hold on. Vikings fans like, dude, we're going to be way better. We went 9-8 with no quarterback play, man. We're going to be better. Okay. Packers, like I always tease, just book them in the 7th seed right now. They'll be there. 10-7, 11-6. It'll be the 6th or the 7th seed. Book it. 310-840-4910. What say you? But yeah, I think the Bears, I'm going to pick them to win the division. Probably be wrong, but I love Ben Johnson, Caleb Williams, and I like the playmakers around him. And I'm not scared that DJ Moore is gone. They didn't even use him anyway. It's fine. Rome will be better. Burden will be better. There's to answer your question, I'm in on the Bears there. 310-840-4910. I did see another interesting fact, too. For fantasy geeks. and I'm one of them. And yes, we're talking fantasy football here. Just think this situation. A rocky marriage. Dude, if you're in one, you're going to want to keep your head on a swivel during the holidays when it comes to your fantasy team. First off, yeah, there's more games on these days than ever. So the fantasy football playoffs for me get a heck of a lot more fun because all the games are spread out. So you'll have a player here on a Wednesday, then he'll have a guy on a Thursday, then the Black Friday game or whatever the case is, three on Christmas. So the game is stretched out. But Christmas week, that's week 16 on the NFL calendar. In an 18-week schedule, you guys know fantasy geeks, we don't play week 18. Week 17 is your championship round, and week 16 is typically like your semifinals. Week 16 is Christmas and all the things that come with it. But it's not just that there's games. Guys, think about this. Think of all the players on these teams that will be fantasy starters week in, week out. Rams, Bills, Packers, Bears, Broncos, Seahawks, Eagles. I mean, all those teams playing in the Christmas window, either Christmas Eve or Christmas Day, that's going to be insane. That's why I say if you're in a rocky marriage and you're having a rough fantasy or you're trying to, like, get out of certain obligations because I get it, yeah, you're in the fantasy playoffs. That's going to be interesting. It falls on that week of the season. It's just going to be a big stretch-out week. And I love it for the NFL. Big week for the NBA, dude. I think the NBA's got a shot here. Hockey's cool anyway. It's going to get the same crowd, typically, whatever. The NBA is different for me there. The NBA needs a story to tell. That's why I say a lot of people out there that don't like today's NBA or certainly the regular season, there just isn't the storyline for them. Nothing that they want to really follow and pay attention to. But I think that's changed, certainly with the playoffs and certainly with these matchups. And I think we got good storylines. And I think the NBA, you can get a lot of people back talking about you, big games. Not that they aren't already, but more so. Because there is, and I have these people in my life, and you do probably too. They're kind of done with the NBA. The regular season lost them. And then they just kind of tippy-toe back in the playoffs. And if their team isn't in it, they're done. The NBA, I think, has, I mean, especially compared to the past eras where, I mean, the Jordan era, get off it. You didn't have to be a Bulls fan. You were watching every single game. You loved the storylines. I think the NBA's got a big opportunity this week. I'm going to tell you all about it. Johnny Ballgame. Westwood One Sports Radio. 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
0: Super Bowl MVP Kenneth Walker is heading back to Seattle, now wearing Chiefs red. 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
5: The U.S. Treasury quietly released its official financial report for 2025. It appears by its own numbers, the U.S. government seems insolvent. It's reported that the Treasury shows about $6 trillion in assets and over $47 trillion in liabilities. Add it all up, and it looks like the U.S. owes more than $130 trillion it doesn't have. 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
1: Thanks for the easy E, Mondo. You're the man. SGA. He now has two MVP trophies. Think about that one. Kevin Durant has one from Oklahoma City. So does Russell Westbrook. SGA has two. SGA now has as many MVPs as Tim Duncan. He's 27, SGA. I believe 28-ish. He has more MVPs than Kevin Garnett, Allen Iverson, and the one that will bug me, and this with sports, there are certain things that you can never fix, but they're going to bug the hell out of you forever. One of those for me is that Kobe Bryant has one MVP. One. You know, you think, you know, Kobe's a four-time MVP, but got caught in an era. They gave, you know, Steve Nash was wonderful. He won two. You know, Shaq. How about that? Shai Gilgeous-Alexander has more MVP trophies than Shaq. Can I throw in Akeem too? Yep, Dream's only got the one. Karl Malone too. You get the drift. That's the company SGA is now in. And Wemby's going to be in the way. Maybe Brunson puts together a season if the Knicks win like 60-whatever games and he gets the New York momentum going. Maybe. Maybe Luka has that season. I don't think Joker's getting back. I don't think Giannis is getting back. And I'm talking winning a league MVP level. Feels like it's SGA and Wemby's award to win like the next 6 years. But it's interesting to look at that company. 310-840-4910. Thoughts on it. That SGA, the two MVPs is a really big deal, man. Especially if you get to three, then we don't even go there. And that's just like the megas. And again, it sucks that Kobe only has one. That will piss me off forever. It is what it is. This is the time of the year that the NBA has the window as wide open as it's going to get. Mid-May, Memorial Weekend, into June, school's getting out, kids are home. It's not quite time you sink yourself into a baseball season if you're a casual fan. You can kind of give football a break, even though I have no concept of that. And if you listen to me on the air, you'll be like, yeah, that dude's going to talk football every single show, every single day. I love it. But I dig the basketball scene too. And this time, this is it for the NBA. And here's what you have. You have a matchup that a lot of people are anticipating. You're going to see a lot of. How's it going to be round one? The first ever playoff series, and we expect a ton between SGA and the fellas versus Wemby. And kind of the fellas, Harper, Castle, how far ahead of schedule are they? Like San Antonio, and I know they had their bits and pieces where they even struggled against Minnesota here and there. I know Portland had a 20-point lead on them like three games in a row, lost every game. But yeah, we've seen a couple of dings in the windshield there. But man, I'm buying. I still think the Thunder are going to win. But I'm buying the storyline. Because that's where the NBA thrives, the stories, man. And they told a mean-ass story for a long time, dude. In this pocket, before the NFL dominates, baseball's not big enough yet. Hockey's still going to be hockey. It is what it is. It lives a fully functioning culture it has and kind of is what it is. Great. Love the hockey geeks, too. But this is when the NBA needs to say, dude, stop talking about how crappy our regular season is and look at this. Because this is what we're giving you now. We're giving you like 7'4", two guards, man. Wemby. You know, I asked this question earlier in the program. You know, ask it again. I'll keep asking it. Can the NBA be carried by two small market franchises, San Antonio and Oklahoma City. It's never happened before, but dude, look at these teams. I don't know why it couldn't. We'll see, though. Not media markets for television. So the NBA is saying people in LA, people in New York, people in Chicago, Miami, Dallas, they're going to watch Spurs and Thunder like they would Lakers, Celtics, Bulls when they're good. I don't think that's going to happen. That's why I asked the question. I don't know. But can the NBA be carried by small market franchises? The NFL can. It's impervious. LaDainian Tomlinson, fantasy guys, was a god. He played in San Diego. He didn't even have a team anymore. He was the biggest star in the league. Happens all the time in football. Patrick Mahomes, Josh Allen, where are they playing? Throw in a Joe Burrow. Doesn't matter where you play in that league. Everybody follows you on a national level. The NBA doesn't have that. And the trouble, and it owns it, it better, your regular season sucks. You got a 30-year league that doesn't give a rip. They give a rip in losing. Like my producer over there, Benny Boy Strober. He's a diehard Wizards fan. He hasn't been this happy in a decade. He's got the number one pick, A.J. DeBonsa. As soon as he finds out what number, he's going to buy the jersey, as he should. But that doesn't help your regular season, man. When that's the pot of gold at the end of the rainbow for a third of the league. Is an 18-year-old playing in Provo, Utah. All respect to BYU. That's the nature of college sports now. If you have the money, you'll get them. Storylines. NBA. Benny, let's check in. The one storyline for you, Eastern Conference Finals, Western Conference Finals, NBA, this time of the year. What's in your head, dude?
2: The whole NBA playoffs to me was never about, is OKC going to repeat? Is somebody from the Eastern Conference going to dethrone somebody from the West? The whole playoffs has been about Victor Wembanyama and how would he perform in his first NBA playoffs. And he's lived up to all the hype and then some. If he can actually get past OKC, I don't think he does. I think they give him a six-game series, which would be respectable for, you know, where the Spurs currently are and their timeline, young team ascending still. It's been all about Wemby this entire postseason, how he was going to perform, because this is the new face of the NBA. And you talk about small market teams, like, are they going to be able to carry the league? If you have the marketable star that Victor Wembanyama is, you absolutely do. Washington Wizards games didn't have a lot of people at them this year, but when the Spurs were in town, I'd never seen so many people at a game in the last 3 years, where people were there hours before the game just to hope to see him warm up. That's the kind of star he is. The NBA is driven by star power, individual players. It's not even necessarily about team success. If you have the individual star player, it's going to drive it.
1: Do you think that can happen in Oklahoma City and San Antonio? I mean, we'll say, well, what about the last Spurs dynasty? True, legit. But you also had the Shaq-Kobe thing going on, too. And the NBA could live off of that, and the Spurs were fine, too. That Spurs dynasty, and I'll even call it that, never carried the league. And if you think it did, it didn't, man. No, it didn't carry the league. It was terrific. I love those teams. It never carried the league. So that's why I asked the question if it can happen, because in the NBA, typically, you know, those

0: For Sean Elliott on the call, Cleveland and Sacramento on that opening night, said, I've watched this kid for 10 minutes, and he's already my favorite player in the league. I never forgot that Sean Elliott said that, and I thought the same damn thing when I first saw LeBron. I didn't slow my roll. No, I didn't slow my roll when Kobe was starting in the All-Star game in 1998 as an 18-year-old. Hell no. I'm not slowing my roll. And now I see a 7'4", two guard, who's coachable. Mega coachable, who's friendly, whose teammates adore him, have his back. It's so weird because he's Duncan-ish. It's so kind of Tim Duncan here, but there's no admiral to be like, here's how we do things. So he's doing it himself. And I'm not slowing my roll. The guy is the next player on the evolution chart of basketball to the right of LeBron James. I remember saying on the radio for years and years and years, we're never going to see LeBron again. Never, never, never, never. Dude, okay, maybe we won't. But is this Wemby thing better? He's 7'4", and he's athletic like a guard. I mean, I love LeBron. I think he's the physical specimen of NBA history. Karl Malone, back in the day, too, the way he would run the floor in hammer dunks. Sean Kemp, coming into the league when he did. His dunks still hold up. Vince, you get it? But, yeah, I'm not slowing my roll. Man, like, this guy's legit. Even if they lose, I think they're going to lose in 5 games. I don't think they're ready for this kind of party. It's OKC minus 235. And if you pay attention to that stuff, dude, that's a low number for OKC, man, on a series price. That's saying, okay, you got a shot here, because typically if you're going to bet San Antonio to win this series, you put $100 on it, you'll win 235. Don't even like that. Like, if I'm going to bet San Antonio to win this series, I want plus 700, man. And you're not even getting close to that. But that's those people saying, yeah, they know what they're doing. And I'm interested. And I get it. San Antonio won 4 of the 5 matchups. Jalen Williams played in 4 of them. OKC wasn't all that beat up, but I'll take that they were. I just take it's the NBA regular season. Really? I can't. That's like bringing, you know, that's bringing a butter knife to a machete fight. Saying, yeah, but in the regular season here, that argument doesn't get in my playoff door. I still think Oklahoma City's going to hold them off. I think they win in 5. But, man, if I'm wrong, and I hope I am, and I usually am, that's going to be a killer series. Ben, you got 6. You got OKC in 6. What about the East? I haven't heard, we've had, 1 or 2 people think Cleveland has a shot so far. Everybody is in with the Knicks, and I am, too. And maybe in 6, maybe 5. I don't know. I like the Knicks, too. Ben, are you a Cavs guy in this one?
1: No, I'm surprised that Cleveland made it as far as they did. I thought after the first 2 games of the series with Detroit, where they were just getting punked all night long, that series was over. Mm. I ended up being wrong about that. But Harden had a typical Game 7 James Harden, not great playoff game tonight. It was a plus 32 because of how much they won the game by. I don't believe in that tandem between Mitchell and Harden. They've got to the conference finals, which is a big accomplishment for that city, for that team as well. But I don't think they have the power they need to get by New York. I think New York's a little bit more physical than they need to be. They match up a little bit better defensively outside of Brunson, who's a little bit of a liability, I guess, on the perimeter. I just like New York in the series. It feels like if there's ever a year where New York's going to get to the finals, it's this year.
0: Dude, when the Garden was Eden, you know, you might get those feels again, Knicks fans. And I can't even imagine what those tickets are going to be going for. The organ, like I always say, I love watching games in Madison Square Garden. You hear the organ. It's kind of old school. And that crowd, you know, I hate, saying, oh, poor New York sports fan. I've never been that guy. I mean, I'm a Northwest guy.

0: You know, I grew up, my teams were never good. We were all out in the middle of nowhere, basically Alaska, you know, and the New York guys and all this stuff. But, you know, Knicks fan, there's like, it's now going on like two generations of Knicks fan. Certainly, if you're talking titles, three generations, 70 and 73 for the Knicks. And even the finals, 99, Chris Childs, Charlie Ward, Spree, LJ, Allen Houston, yes. Jeff Van Gundy holding on for dear life to Alonzo Mourning's leg. Like that far back. My man Anthony Mason not taking any crap. God, I love those Knicks teams. Knicks fan, you know this. I loved it. You built the team. It was one superstar and like, and I say this in a positive way. It was one superstar and like seven goons, man. And Pat Riley said, dude, we're not going to beat Michael and Scotty at basketball. So we need to beat the hell out of them and be physical. And you had Ewing. You had, oh, I mean, the greatest tough guy trio I have ever seen. It's Charles Oakley, Anthony Mason, and the stinking X-Man. And all three of those guys were on those Knicks teams with Patrick Ewing, the star. And then you had the goons around him. John Starks was a tough guy guard. He was playing in the CBA. Starks came from nowhere, like Anthony Mason. Chris Childs was a tough guy. Chris Childs was a CBA player, too. Punched Kobe in the face. I've interviewed Chris Childs. He said their practices in those Knicks teams. Chris Childs told me those practices would get physical. Yeah, like he said that. I would love the Knicks to be a cool story again. Because those teams, dude, you know, Doc Rivers or Derek Harper at point guard. Pat Riley did an excellent job of finding that aging point guard with just enough gas left. They break Greg Anthony off the bench. Those were fun-ass teams. Ewing was the superstar. God, that baseline fadeaway in the garden. Ugh. Just beautiful. NBA, big week. Big next 2 weeks. We're all watching these two series, man. This is your opportunity to get a lot of people back, in my opinion, that trash you. Because, yes, your regular season sucks. But if you can nail it in the playoffs, and I'm not saying you have so far, that round that we just witnessed, that wasn't a good second round. You got one game seven, and it was a murder face blowout. It wasn't fun. But this is the pocket right now, NBA. You're going to have a game basically on every night, rotation, one game, everybody watching. Tell the stories, NBA, that you told so well for so long. Get it back. You know, OKC versus New York, San Antonio versus New York, heck, Cleveland. Can you imagine Cleveland versus OKC for the ratings? That'd be like Milwaukee Phoenix. A couple years ago. Nice job, Benny. Well done. Good working with you, man.
1: You as well, brother.
0: Mondo Hernandez, let's keep it going all morning. I'm Johnny Ballgame, guys. Love it. 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

0: in the house all the way until, what is it, 6 a.m. Eastern time? Right here, I got you. I got you for 2 weeks, Bender, 2 weeks. The rest of your natural or born life, if you don't shut up right now. 310-840-4910. Good stuff. If you're just listening to me for the first time, I'm all over the place. Love quoting movies, talking music, and my whole life is sports, man. And I just love telling stories and talking about back in the day and talking about the future. And we'll get to the calls in a second, but I do want to say this. Like, the NBA, I'll tell you, NBA, you're up, man. Like, this is a monster next couple weeks for you. You can get a lot of people back, man. You can't have these turd nugget series like last round, though. But I don't know if we're going to have that. The NBA, guys, I mean, you got hockey, which is great. But hockey has a niche following, and they're never going to compare with NBA ratings. NBA can kick ass in ratings, potentially. And they need to figure this out, and I hope they have. Because in a sport where the major markets dominate, the coasts dominate, the whole league, man, outside of the Duncan era Spurs, really, to find consistent, like a dynasty type of thing in the NBA, you got to be that big time market. And if you have a star that's not in that market, remember Carmelo Anthony at Denver's just not big enough for me. I can't be Melo here in Denver. I just can't do it. So, okay, go to the Knicks. Like, that happens in the NBA. That doesn't happen in the NFL unless the NFL team does something to piss the player off where he's like, I can't be here anymore. But can the NBA, can small market franchise carry this league? Can one? Can some? Well, we're going to find out, dude, because OKC and the San Antonio Spurs are going nowhere, man. Dude, this is like, what, 80, 81, when Bird and Magic were just getting on the scene, and you were like, oh, I'm sure I don't remember, but I'm sure people who remember the league then were like, okay, yeah, these teams, Bird and Magic, they're going to be good for a long time. That's it. And I look at that with the Spurs and OKC and say, woo, okay. Small markets, can they carry this league? I mean, gosh, the communication device, just the world of communication we have now tells me that it can. That OKC and San Antonio, if they are the next two juggernauts, let's just say for kicks and gigs, the next 10 championships, let's say six of them, are won by one of those two teams. Six of them. And they have that era. Well, then they're going to carry the NBA the next decade, and they're playing in two of the smallest television markets in the league. I mean, or is it just a matter of time until, yep, Wemby's a Celtic, SGA's a Laker, and all is well again. I hope not. And again, you know where I'm from. I hate the OK City Thunder. I respect the hell out of them, though, and they're good. Tip of the cap, man. Keep winning titles. Wow, I think they will. But NBA, you're up, dude. And there is a team in a mega market that probably has a bunch of fans screaming at their radio now saying, bo, bo, bo, bo, bo, ball game. It's not just about the small markets the next 10 years. We're going to figure into this thing, too. Let's get back to the hotline. Paul in Westfield. You're first up, Paulie. Paulie, let's talk. Where are we going on the NBA? Bring it.
1: I will tell you where we are going. This is specific and prolific. You are at a watershed moment. I mentioned this when I heard you experts like yourself. Don't forget Mr. Robinson of San Antonio. They didn't go anywhere like Sean Kemp because you can't win with one superstar. You need a team, five in basketball. And this is what we're witnessing. And this is serious. For people who remember Blockbuster, not anymore, it's going to all mobile phone. And the small market doesn't matter because now it's an international phone where the as we all know, I think it's a 900 to watch every San Antonio game, and I think 1300 to watch every other game. And this is the best part. This NBA, what we're about to witness, this is so awesome, because when San Antonio and Oklahoma, whoever knocks each other's head off, that's Ali Foreman. Now, New York looks like Tyson, because this is a team that, in simple one sentence, they go from a good shot to a better shot to you can't beat them shot with Brunson. They're like an assassin. And this is going to be one of the wickedest ways to get to the finals, and probably one of the best finals we've seen in a long time, really. That's the truth.
0: Paulie, are you, the Knicks just going to handle the Cavs? You see that?
1: Well, and then, of course, then there's the flukes, the group, the specifics, and then the referees. You know, keep the human ego out of it and let talent win. And if they keep it clean and play, I don't see anyone stopping the Knicks. I mean, that team is wicked. I don't remember. I remember when Patrick Ewing played with them. But, and it's, again, remember Sean Kemp, Mr. Robinson, Duncan, Carl the Mailman Malone. You need Jordan Pippen Grant. You need Mikhail Bird Parrish. You need a triangle,
0: yep,
1: which is now with witnessing. But the Knicks have a triangle plus two. They're like the dream team I thought Boston was going to be in. Is it?
0: Hey, thanks for the call, Paulie. And I would recommend taking a gander at OKC's roster, too. They have one of those to a higher level. I love that the Knicks are a part of this thing with the Cavs, Thunder, right? And Spurs, oh, you know the network executives are thanking the Knicks for the first time ever. 100%. And you're right on the communication. Maybe it's different now, where small market franchises can carry this league. Maybe it's ready for that. Like, for example, I could pick up my phone right now, and I could FaceTime my brother who is on the Statue of Liberty, or walking on the Great Wall of China. He could be in Madrid, Spain, running with the Bulls, and he could be FaceTiming me saying, "Holy shnikes, I'm running with the Bulls, dude." Like, yeah, you can do that now. It's Back to the Future too, dude. Marty McFly walking in his house. Looks at the TV. I want channel 62, 48, 71, 13, 12. I mean, I do that. Sweet, man. So maybe it is different where you don't need the big markets to carry this league. This league's in a tough spot, man, because the regular season sucks. And I don't even want to take calls telling me it doesn't. What, are you a lobbyist? The regular season sucks. But if the playoffs kick ass, see bass, then dude, I think you're okay. You can survive. And then the NBA offseason is tremendous. Like, there's nothing going on in July except NBA free agency. It's crazy, really. So that's where the NBA's pocket fits in. But dude, you got to do better in the regular season, just a little, in my opinion. But this week, next week, these next 3-4 weeks, this next month, yeah, NBA, you're up. Bring it. Kick some ass, dude. Make these games mega exciting. I mean, can OKC San Antonio guys just be a classic? I know it will at some point, but I don't know if Wemby at 22 is ready to win this series. And I know they win in the regular season 4 out of 5 times. And Jalen Williams, the Jalen Williams, played in, I think, 4 of the 5. So, OKC fan, don't give me, well, hey, we were in full health. No excuses. The NBA regular season sucks. We all know it. So, yeah, take what you want from an NBA regular season game. For me, I don't take much. I have OKC winning this series, and I'll be honest, 5 games. They haven't lost yet. Remember, last week, my whole spin on this show was, dude, can OKC do 16-0? Can they get there? Can they not lose a game? No NBA team has ever done that in the modern era, guys. Moses Malone, foe, He called it. They lost one. Shaq and Kobe. Eric Snow's buzzer beater, game one. Allen Iverson stepping over Tyronn Lue. They stole one. That was the only game Shaq and Kobe lost in the 0-1 playoffs, guys. They were 15-1. Remember, they only played five-game first-round series then, so 15-1. No one's ever done that. And I don't think they're going to sweep San Antonio. Wemby's just... And the rest of the team has almost been more impressive. Mitch Johnson has done a hell of a job with that Spurs roster. Those young players are playing way better now than they were 4 months ago. 100%. I'm looking like that now thinking, Ben, am I an idiot? Still thinking it's cruise control for the Thunder? Like maybe I need to take another look here. But no, I'm going to stick with where I was. Thunder in five. And I'm going to disagree with Paulie on that one. I do not have the Knicks beating either team in the West. And Paulie, you said this could be one of the great finals series ever. I'm not there yet either. If it is, hell yeah. I'm not going to root against it. Of course I want one. But I don't know if this Knicks team is ready for that type of party over there with Wemby and the OKC group. We'll see. I mean, I love the Oregon. I've never been to MSG, sadly. But man, there's certain arenas that even through your TV, even my 100-inch TV, right? You feel like you're in the damn arena. When that Oregon gets going at MSG in a big playoff game, that is storytelling, dude. That's why we watch all this stuff. It's terrific. NBA, you're up, man. 310-840-4910. What you got? Get in on this. Let's get to Michigan. I appreciate Michigan folks calling in. A tough time when you're the one seed and you lose in the second round. Whatever sport it is, basketball, baseball, hockey, NFL, it sucks. You spend the whole year rooting for your team because you're good and you're the one seed and you invest. And then this happens. It's Mr. Positive, though. So I'm guessing we'll probably go in a better direction. Mr. Positive, welcome to the Johnny Ballgame on Westwood One. What you got, bud?
2: Oh, my God, Johnny Ballgame. Boom, shakalaka. Everybody go for your dreams. Oh, my God, we're devastated. Oh, my God, we're crying. We can't believe this. They come to our house, and they destroy us. We could be in the middle of a lake, and we could shoot the ball, and we couldn't even hit the lake. We couldn't even hit the water. This is just devastating, Johnny Ballgame. We're crying. We're wailing. We cannot believe this. I mean, look at this. The Red Wings are no good. The Tigers are no good. The Pistons get blown out. You should see what, I mean, we're crying. We're devastated. The Lions will be average at best. And I mean, what can we do, Johnny Ballgame? And when you talk about music, and I know that you do, and you know who my hero is, it's King Elvis. And it's Elvis versus Michael Jackson, and King Elvis always wins. King Elvis is the most socially significant revolutionary music figure of the 20th century. Jackson is great. But Johnny Ballgame, help us. What do we do? What do we do for the offseason? Cade can't do it all. He looked exhausted. He had 1 point in the second half. Oh, my God. What? Jesus. I mean, come on. Come on, Johnny. What do we do, buddy? What do we do? Tell Michigan and all my Warriors to go for their dreams. And what does Michigan and the Pistons have to do to become a better team next year? What do they have to do?
0: Thanks for the call. Tough time love being you. A Detroit sports fan. Thank you for the call. Love you back. Yeah, I mean, it's like your pets' heads are falling off, Detroit fan. Pistons were the one seed. They're out in round two. He said, Tigers suck. Red Wings suck. Dan Campbell is now calling plays when we lost Ben Johnson. Yeah, our pets' heads are falling off, man. We got to get out of this town, Harry. We got to get to Aspen. I'm with you, man. I wish I had, I could say something. No, the obvious. Anybody who watches the Pistons knows it's not enough. It was enough in the regular season and great. It wasn't enough. So make it enough. Let's get to Miami. I wonder what the weather's like there in South Beach right now. Mark's on the line in Miami. Now he's with Johnny Ballgame on Westwood One. Mark, tell me about the NBA. What's going to happen? What you got, dude?
3: What's going on? Yeah, I disagree with you. Your thoughts. OKC is a fantastic team, but I just I think they're very beatable. The reason why I feel like the Spurs are going to beat them is because you need to be a big physical team. You have to have outside shooting, and you have to have elite defense. And the Spurs have all three of those components. And guys like Stephon Castle, to me, is the X factor. I think he can do just enough. Obviously, he's not as good as SGA, but I think he can do just enough to make SGA work enough. As you see, why these Pacers, they really struggled. And I think if Halliburton doesn't tear his Achilles in the third quarter, I don't even think they beat the Pacers, which were a much less talented team than them in the finals. So this Spurs team, I think you have to have the shooting. They have Stephon Castle. They don't rely just on Wemby. They have Sharp. They have an elite bench. And so they can lock you down defensively. And so if you want to play a half-court game, I think that's the way you beat OKC, because they're going to try to run and gun. And with the way that the Spurs can play defense, that can just limit their ability to go up and down. And I don't think Chet Holmgren is going to get those easy putbacks and dunks he's getting in the Phoenix and Lakers series with Wemby in the paint there. So I really like the Spurs. I think it's going to go six. And I feel like the Spurs are riled up. I know they're a young team, and everybody thinks you have to take your lumps before you get to the finals. But I just think they're locked and loaded, and you've seen this team. They haven't been phased at all, and I feel like Wemby is going to take that next elevation bump. And I think it's going to be a great series, but I think it's going to be a tight Knick game series in each game. But I think the Spurs will do just enough to knock them out. And long term, this is going to be a battle, 1-2 punch. In the West, but I think it's going to be a great rivalry for years to come. So that's just my thoughts, but don't sleep on the Spurs. I think the Spurs are going to knock them out. And in the Eastern Conference, I think it's going to go seven. The Cavs are a lot better than people think. I think the Knicks are going to prevail in seven, but the Cavs are really hot. I think Donovan Mitchell, you see, can take over a game, but I think with the way Brunson is really playing lights out, I think it's going to be a Spurs-Knicks finals. In my thoughts. I'll take your thoughts on that. Thanks for the time.
0: Hey, that was a hell of a call. Mark in Miami. Die hard sports fans, listen to Westwood One Sports Radio. Great stuff. 310-840-4910. They're beatable. They haven't been beat yet in the playoffs. I know they haven't played much. I'll give you that. Elite defense. Look, I think the Spurs offense is what is scaring Oklahoma City more than the Spurs defense, because OKC feasts off poor offensive play. And if the Spurs can be steady on offense, Oklahoma City's not going to be able to turn it into a track meet. I know it's easier said than done. No one can do it. Maybe the Spurs can. Outside shooting, OKC's the one great team that doesn't rely on the outside shot to win games. Like so many other teams in the NBA, like if they have a crappy night shooting threes, good luck. OKC, no. Didn't they get more twos than any team in the league this year? I can't remember. Or free throws? I mean, they don't just sit there and nail you with threes. They get out. They run. But I think the Spurs offense can, in a sense, be its defense and make OKC beat you in half court. However, then all that means is SGA is going to live at the free throw line. I'm trying to think who they put on SGA. Would you dare put Wemby on him? Don't call me an idiot. Do you remember when Phil Jackson used to put Scottie Pippen on the other team's point guard and it flipped the series? Phil Jackson was a master at that. He'd have Scottie Pippen guard John Stockton and just shut out Utah. Scottie Pippen's the greatest perimeter defender, I think, in the history of the league. And he would just maul smaller point guards. Gary Payton in the finals. John Stockton in the finals. Mark Jackson on a really good Pacers team. Phil put Scottie on him. And Mark Jackson struggled to move the ball up the court. Go back and look. I just wonder. I know, who's going to guard Holmgren? I get it. I just wonder what SGA would score if Wemby was on him for 48. Just with his length. Probably won't see it. Just saying. Hey, if you are holding, we're going to get to you right when we come back. I'm Johnny Ballgame, Westwood One Sports Night. Download that app.
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14: 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I'm Mike Richman.

0: ProgressiveCommercial.com. We'll get to these calls here in a second. Is there a fan base left, NBA or NHL, that you would say, you know what, they're the most deserving? Of all the fan bases left, that fan base, they deserve it. Talk about that a little bit later, too. Let's get to Fort Worth, Texas, and knock out some of these phone calls on Westwood One. Tabor, you're first up. You want to go NBA playoffs? Tabor, go for it, man. What you got?
1: Yes, sir. I've been listening all day, and I think it's kind of wild that nobody saw the commercial yesterday's during the game. They already had Cavaliers and Knicks playing each other next Sunday for game one. So I don't know if it was a TV slip-up or if they were showing the script right in front of our faces or what. Am I the only one that saw that? It was all over Instagram yesterday.
0: Damn.
1: I got
0: well,
1: the
0: unless
1: video,
0: the Pistons, Tabor, unless the Pistons were in on it, I won't buy it. Because, look, the refs didn't need to help Cleveland at all today. We all watched that game. The Pistons no-showed that sucker. So unless Detroit was saying we're going to lose this on purpose and the networks got tipped off, and I'm playing along with you here, Tabor. I think it would be a network slip-up. It's a bad slip-up, though. I didn't see that, dude. Dang.
1: Dude,
0: is it all over social media?
1: I still have the video. What's your Instagram handle? I can send it to you.
0: Yeah, that's at Johnny Ball Game. KTIK, like the radio K-T-I-K. Station. Johnny Ballgame underscore KTIK. John Mallory, type me in, you'll find me. But I'd love to see that. And thanks for the call. Fort Worth, Texas.
1: Yes,
0: I didn't see that, man. Great stuff. Anybody else in on that? I mean, I've never and ever been a rigged guy where, you know, sports doesn't, I'm not into that. But I mean, I'm just saying it hasn't happened. Of course it's happened. Let's get to, I need an inner city perspective here. Let's get to Super Reside, one of our local callers here on Sunday nights on Westwood One with Johnny Ballgame. We lost Super Reside. Thank you for the info on that. 310-840-4910, dude. OKC's not a deserving fan base. They won it last year. San Antonio had the Duncan era. Get off it. Knicks fan, I'll listen. Cavs fan, I'll listen. The LeBron thing was very emotional. If the Cavs could ever get a title without LeBron, but LeBron's still in the league, that'd be huge for them. And I've destroyed Dan Gilbert over the years on radio shows I've been on, but that was a really cool move he did today. That was spot on. That was heads up. He put, what, five buses filled with Cavs fans, paid for everything, took them to the game. I was watching the beginning of the game, and I saw all these fans get off the bus. I'm like, this is exactly what I thought. Oh, those fans are going to be in a bad mood driving home. What do I know? That was the best bus ride home ever for those Cavs fans. Had to have been. I mean, Buffalo in hockey, Montreal in hockey, that's still round two. But some of those fan bases, mega. I mean, I don't love hockey, but I like watching Montreal Canadiens games on my television. That's a spectacle, dude. But yeah, let me know. 310-840-4910. Producer Ben Stroder. A little Benny boy check in here. You're a Terp, huh, Ben? You went to Maryland. Basketball games must have been fun when you were in college. You go to a bunch of them?
2: Yeah, called a bunch of them on the student radio as well. My senior year was the Crab 5 year with Derek Queen and one of the best starting lineups in the country. I was out there for the Sweet 16, called the game in San Francisco with all the drama surrounding Kevin Willard at the time. It was a fun year, despite the ending.
0: Wow, there you go. Yeah. I mean, they love it. I mean, when the Terps are bitching, I mean, that student section, that whole thing. I remember back in the day when it wasn't long, but it was like a 2 or 3 year stretch where Gary Williams versus Mike Krzyzewski was like almost the best matchup you could get in college basketball. And that Maryland team, I mean, they gave Duke all it could handle. They won their natty. That was in a really good Duke era, too. Like Jay Williams, Duhon era, really good Duke players on those teams. And those Maryland players, you know, were really, really good, too. What was it, like Lonnie Baxter and those guys, Chris Wilcox.
2: Juan Dixon, Steve Blake.
0: Steve Blake. Yeah, yeah, that was a good team, man. That must have been a fun place to go to college over there. Are you OKC, San Antonio, looking at this series? I'm getting more San Antonio love tonight from the listeners than OKC love. I just got to do a little pit stop and check in with producer Benny over here. I don't think we've had one caller or anybody join the program who said, yeah, OKC is going to win this series. I don't know if we've had one. Benny, are you in the Spurs too?
2: No, I'm with OKC winning the series. And not to say I don't think the Spurs aren't ready for this level of basketball. I know they get the rep as being too young, not ready for this moment, but they're built pretty well, I think, for a team that's very young to compete high. Like, a lot of their guys have played really high level basketball. They've won elsewhere. They've won, like, throughout all aspects of their life. For this moment, I think Stephon Castle is well below, beyond his years as well. I'd be interested to see if he gets the matchup with SGA, because he's one of the best young defenders in the game right now. The Wemby effect is really intriguing, and obviously he came up third in the MVP voting today. Just what he does for an OKC team that, like you said, doesn't rely on shooting the three ball a whole lot. When you're playing against Wemby, you got to knock down your shot from the outside, because he's the best rim protector in the entire sport. He completely changes the way teams have to play. But I just think OKC is too deep right now. They got 11 guys on that team that can take over games seemingly at any moment. A.J. Mitchell has looked like he could take a team himself at this point throughout the whole postseason. They're just too deep right now.
0: Yeah, that's a great analysis there, Benny. Good stuff. And check back in on Maryland. I got a couple questions about that a little later, too. We'll get to these calls in a second as well. But, okay, what people keep saying, and I love this part of the NBA story, which I tell for a living, is that, you know, you have to earn it, right? You got to earn your stripes. You got to beat the old guard. You know, there's a passing down of, okay, it's your league now. Historically, every era has kind of done that. So if San Antonio beats OKC, for me, that's not the bad boys having to finally get over the hump and beat the Bird Celtics. Took them a while, but they finally did. And then the bad boys had the East, and they were able to hold off Michael. Michael took it from the bad boys. Like, there was that. The Spurs beating OKC, this isn't Michael finally beating the bad boys for me. No. This is, to me, like, OKC's still young. I know they have one title, but I don't think it's like, well, man, if the Spurs win this series, it's their league now. No way. I don't think that's the case. And these two teams, the how young they are, it's just, it feels like the NBA, if they can capitalize off this, and I don't know how they won't. The NBA's in a good spot. And for people who trash the NBA, and I'm one of you, I love the NBA, but it's really trashable sometimes, guys. And you know this. Don't be trashable. I'll make up that word again these next couple weeks. Because the NBA, you're right there. This thing's in front of you, dude. All the good-looking guys have left. She's the last one at the bar, and she's smoking. I think you got a shot at this thing. Let's get to Baltimore. My man, Bert. Bert in Baltimore. What you got tonight, Bert? We going NBA?
3: What's up, Johnny Ballgame? How you doing, my man? I chimed in a little late. What's this? What's all this Maryland talk I hear?
0: Oh, our wonderful producer, Ben Stroder. He matriculated at Maryland and began his broadcasting career. So I wanted to say, dude, if you go to Maryland, I want to know how the hell basketball games were in that environment. What is it, the Comcast Center, whatever they call it? And he said it was great.
3: Class of 1812, but I went there myself. My oldest daughter's a junior there right now.
0: That's why
3: I inquired. But do you know who Mark Ryan is? Works for the Fan. He's an affiliate in Detroit.
0: Not personally, but I am well aware of his work.
3: I tuned in late tonight, but as soon as I was able to check in, I heard you guys talking about the commercial. He's the one that put that out into the internet or cyber world, if you will, in Detroit. He's a host in the city of Detroit, and they ran that commercial advertising Cleveland against the Knicks in Detroit. He put it out yesterday. I thought that was fascinating.
0: I mean, are Detroit folks going there? Are you saying, wait, we couldn't have just got our ass kicked like that? There had to be powers it be. And NBC or whoever the network was went done, slipped it. And now there's hell to pay. I mean, are they saying then Detroit? I mean, I don't know.
3: I don't know. I just heard, I was listening to Linnell this morning and somebody called in, or actually he introduced the topic that Mark Ryan put that out last night, but they put the ad out yesterday, obviously, Saturday night, technically speaking. I'm on the East Coast, so yesterday would be Sunday.
0: Whoever put that team together, I mean, what they do in that business, Burke, great stuff, thanks for the call, is they made two. Chances are the guy who made the promo made them on, like, Friday. This is what we would do in radio. I've worked at stations where you don't know who's going to play or what. You don't know. Like, you want to do a promo about the local team, but you don't know if they're going to win or lose. So you do a promo after a win and a promo after a loss, and you have to put the according promo in. And my guess is they put the wrong promo in. And I don't know if it was an intern or an executive. Probably wasn't an executive, but I don't know if that person's still allowed to press those buttons there. Kind of a funny story, but I mean, if Detroit's really going to hang on that, on potentially some turd fart knocker intern put the wrong promo in, I don't think they're going there. Let's get to the Bay Area. Things are beautiful in the Bay Area. Javier, welcome to Westwood One, man. Where you want to go with this? Bring it, dude.
4: So my question with you is with the Spurs OKC. Look, I totally think this OKC is going to win. I think the Spurs do kind of have to get their lumps a little bit. It's not Wimby I'm worried about. It's the rest of the team. They're just a little bit young still. But my question is with the Knicks is I don't think that series goes in the finals, regardless whether it's OKC or the Spurs. I don't think it goes more than five.
0: It's a sweep for the Western Conference or five games at the most.
4: Yeah, I mean, it's a gentleman's sweep. There's no way. The Knicks just don't want that smoke. They're just not prepared. You know, they've been riding high off this Sixers victory and all that, but they want no part of the West Coast, the Western Conference when it comes to the finals.
0: Javier, we are agreeing on that one. Appreciate the call in the Bay Area. I agree. And I like the Knicks story, and I know the Knicks are great copy. And I know there's a lot of folks on this network, especially love Knicks basketball. So, you know what? I want to see this story continue. Sure. I would love to get a classic finals, but I'm with Javier. I don't think we're going to get a classic finals. I hope I'm wrong. And those Villanova dudes, you know, whatever. If they're going to win, and I'll entertain this, doesn't Brunson have to be the best basketball player on earth for a two-week stretch for the Knicks to beat either of those teams? And we're already giving them the Cleveland series, apparently. Okay. I think Brunson has to be the best player in the planet. I'll take you back to 2011. The Heatles, the Miami Heat team, against that Mavericks team. Dirk Nowitzki turned into the greatest player on earth that run, and he was able to beat those guys. That's what Brunson, for me, has to pull. And then, yes, the role players need to play at an A level. Shoot collectively 38% plus for the team throughout the series. Like, nail your threes. Yeah, you're going to need that type of stuff. But I'm all Western Conference on this one as well. Let's get back. I think we have him now. Super Acide, the inner city perspective. He calls every week, and we love his perspective. Super, what you got tonight, bud?
5: Yep, that's the inner city sports analyst, and this is the Super Perspective. So I got a couple couple comments. Well, first of all, East Coast, baby. You want to throw up the W? I'm throwing up the E, East Coast. This is going to be a nice classic East Coast, West Coast situation. I was always bad boy anyway. I was always East Coast by way of Detroit. We are East Coast somewhat. You know, we're Northeast. But anyway, let's get to the point of New York. New York, New York, New York. They have the perfect amount of experience and youth. They can beat the West Coast, whether it be San Antonio or OKC. Now, let me say that one more time. The perfect amount of experience and youthfulness. They will defeat all of those little underlings over there on the West Coast, and I'm going to put a lot of money on it. Now, let me get to your comment about the NBA regular season. It does not suck. It is not terrible. And if it is, guess what? It's even more terrible than that. The baseball regular season and the hockey regular season. Are you freaking kidding me? Hockey and baseball are snooze fests, and you got the nerve to talk about the NBA regular season? Are you kidding me? The NBA is the most exciting league. One year, they share it with the NFL. It's either the NBA, NFL, NBA, NFL. So all the NBA needs to do is shave some of their games off. Yeah, maybe 10, maybe 15 games. It's a little bit too long, but so is the baseball season. So is the hockey, especially baseball. The snooze fest. They don't even have a time clock. And you're criticizing the NBA? You're criticizing the NBA? Super. Are you kidding
0: me? Hell yes. Hell yes, I am. I'm criticizing the NBA regular season. It's dog crap. Thanks for the call. Super Reseda. I expected a little more from a varsity letterman. First off, and I'm not a hockey guy either. I mean, I like hockey, but I'm more of an NBA guy. Over 100 players in the NHL every year play all 82 games. In the NBA, it's less than 10. So there's that. That's just your opinion, man. You can say, I don't like baseball. It's too slow. It's too long. And I don't think it's the length that bugs me about the NBA regular season. Dude, Michael Jordan used to play 82 games every year in that league. I loved it. The regular season mattered. That's why you don't have all these four seeds beating one seeds. 2 years in a row in the East, the one seed has lost to the four. That never happened. It's happened a handful of times. That never would have happened to Michael. No. NBA regular season. Is anybody else going to defend it? After all the regular seasons I love, for me, the NBA does the least for me. I don't know who's playing. I don't know who's trying. I know a third of the league isn't. So half of your games, or I'm sorry, a third of your games are versus an opponent that doesn't want to be there. Why the hell do I want to watch that? Get off it. Boston. Jim in Boston. I love taking calls in Boston.
6: Hey, Johnny B.
0: What's up, bro?
6: So, Johnny, I got a couple of quick things. Danny Manning played for the Terps, too, back in the day. He was a great player.
0: Kansas.
6: As far as the Knicks deserve to get the title as far as, you know, the last time they won was 1973. But
0: wow,
6: as far as the...
0: Right.
6: Yeah, that's a long time, huh? You know, all through the years with Ewing and everybody, they never won it. So they're due for a championship. I mean, this is one of those teams that really, really deserves one. I'm not a fan of the Knicks, but they deserve it. But as far as the NBA league, yeah, it's horrible. The guys sitting out as many games as they do, the tanking. Like you said, you know, you go to watch a game and two stars are missing, and, you know, they're playing half, but whatever, the tanking. Like you said, you know, you go to watch a game, and two stars are missing, and, you know, they're playing half, but whatever. It's just.

0: Thanks for the call. I got OKC in 5-2, but yes, the Spurs do scare me. They won 4 out of 5 in the regular season, but yeah, I mean, were you super Reside? Were you like telling me we're going to get in a DeLorean and like go back in time to enjoy NBA regular season? Anyway, I love you all. I love that you love to call. I'm Johnny Ballgame on Westwood One Sports Night. A quarterback story. Oh, I love these. Westwood One Sports Night. Download our app.
1: The two best teams. The two best players. The matchup we've waited for. All season. Spurs, Thunder, Wemby versus SGA. Can San Antonio take down the defending champs? We break it all down on the road to the finals. 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

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I'm Mike Richman.

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1: Love it. 310-4910, your boy Ballgame. Damn, dude. OKC isn't favored by as maybe as much as I thought. Just on the straight up series price, I think it's -235. Meaning if you want to win $100 on OKC beating the Spurs, you got to pay $235 to win $100. Something that a lot of people will be doing. I mean, usually on OKC for a series, you got to give like $500 to make $100. That $235 is low. That tells me that those guys are thinking, you know what? This could be a series. Absolutely could be. Feel like we're kind of dipping into the future with it a little too, don't you? And I wasn't, you know, I don't remember it, but those guys who got Magic Bird vibes in 1979 in Salt Lake City, Utah, at the Huntsman Center in the Indiana State, Michigan State National Championship game, which is still the most watched college basketball game ever. You guys probably got those vibes, right? This Bird Magic thing. And then, my gosh, they go to the two most prominent franchises ever in the sport, and it was on. The only thing that was bad about that is they only got to play twice per year. They met three times in the finals. I wish we would have got more. Pretty crazy to think about that. Because it feels like Wemby versus SGA and the fellas. And, dude, Wemby has fellas, too. Keep the phones ringing. 310-840-4910. I'm Johnny Ballgame. Give me a quick one. It's Westwood One Sports Night. Download that app, you guys.
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1: My producer, Ben Stroder, I need you to write down or type it. I don't think people your age know how to use pens anymore. Loonies, I got five on it. This track right here, Ben, this one you're going to want to put on whatever you have on your Spotify or whatever. We love coming back on Westwood One with a little bit of Loonies, because that's what we are around here. And we're getting ready for the Western Conference Finals just like you. You're either OKC wins or San Antonio wins. You're either it's going to be close or it's not. I'm OKC in five, but I could easily be talked into six. I don't think it gets seven. And if it does, then wow, San Antonio is ahead of schedule. I think that's what we come to the conclusion of, right? OKC's not worse than they were. They're in their prime, man. If OKC gets beat, it's because San Antonio's really good. And Wemby probably takes the championship belt from SGA. I don't care about the MVP. If Wemby wins this series and beats SGA, will we consider him the best player in the league? Oh, I'm sorry. I know you Knicks fans. Guys still think you got a shot at this thing, and I hope you do. I was talking about all the fan bases left in the NBA and the NHL and like the whole who deserves it more. How about this chapter in that? How about this one? How about this branch off that tree? What would be the biggest deal? Because, you know, going Red Holzman, the Knicks in 73. I'm trying to close my eyes and picture a New York Knicks championship parade in Manhattan. Huh. But then I'm like, well, if the Habs bring Lord Stanley back to Montreal, you will find old, grown, tough men who don't cry a lot cry with Lord Stanley making his way back to Montreal. That would be an enormous deal. Not only that, but just for America's hat in general. I love you, Canada. It would be a big, big deal. Buffalo, get off it. The Sabres have never won a cup. The Bills have never won a Super Bowl. Dude, if the Sabres hoist Lord Stanley, that's a mega deal too. I mean, Vegas and the Golden Knights, Colorado and the Avs, Carolina. Yeah, grown old war vets in the Carolinas are not going to be crying when Lord Stanley in the parade enters the Carolinas. But their fan base is awesome, too. I love watching the Carolina Hurricane games on television as well. Hockey fans might be the best fans. They might be. If you had to be like, yeah, we're the best fans in hockey. They all wear jerseys. Feels like they're super knowledgeable. I could do that. 310-840-4910. Who we got up next? Let's go to UVA. No. How about just Virginia and Rode on the line in Virginia? Where are we going, Rode?
2: Rode in Virginia, I want to talk about the Miami-Dallas series when LeBron faced in Nowitzki.
1: 2011?
2: I think we didn't watch the same series there. Because you have to realize here that Miami had a small team all the time. And when Dallas hit them with those three big men, 7-footers, Chandler and those guys, Miami couldn't handle that size. It wasn't Dirk Nowitzki. He had just beaten them. Because also at that time here, the West had all the big men. And Dirk, he could ever get to the finals. Because he couldn't do the dirty work. Every year after they beat Miami here, they broke their team up.
1: The Dallas
2: and Dirk
1: team.
2: Never got back.
1: Yeah. Dirk was the best player in that series, correct?
2: Dirk was always good here, but in the playoffs here, they lost early because he couldn't do any of the dirty work.
1: Okay, well, let's talk 2011.
2: Derrick Key was good, but here those big men was what Miami couldn't handle. They couldn't handle
1: Thanks
2: those
1: for the call.
2: Big guys.
1: Who, I'm sorry. Didn't mean to cut you off there. The big guy you're talking about, I think, is Tyson Chandler. He was the center on that Mavs team. And they ran with Dirk at the four, stretch four, Sean Marion. I know you're not talking about size with like J.J. Barrera, womp, womp, womp. That Dallas team wasn't any bigger than anything. There's no excuses for that Miami Heat team to have lost that series. They were favored by the smartest basketball people on the planet. Thought Miami was going to win that series. On the planet. It wasn't this huge size factor that I remember. I mean, Miami was running with what they had, the Bosch, Haslam, but Joel, Anthony, I think. I don't even know. Yeah, they didn't have any bigs. They had the big three. And Dirk took over that series. And Tyson Chandler was excellent. But he wasn't Mark Eaton down there. 310-840-4910. Keep the calls coming in. Let's go. Western Conference Finals, Eastern Conference Finals. Nobody giving the Cavs a shot, but we just kind of started that conversation. Spider-Man, Jarrett Allen, terrific big. That's the kind of big I want. No ego. He doesn't need a ton of shots. He defends his ass off. He rebounds his ass off. He's a pretty good passer. He's got decent hands and feet. He's probably never going to make an all-star team or more than one. I like how that Cavs team is built. You know, I think they got a shot against the Knicks. I'll give them two wins, but I think New York will win, yes. And I'm excited to see the Knicks in the finals. I remember the 99 series, which is weird because it was against San Antonio, man. And that could be the case this year, too. It's funny how it ends up like that in sports. Like, you finally make a Super Bowl and you're playing. Oh, that's the team we played the last time we were in the Super Bowl. Feels like that happens a lot. But Oklahoma City, if they don't win, if San Antonio takes this, my takeaway is they were even further ahead of schedule than we thought. Wemby's 22, man. Can you imagine that man when he's 28 in this league? You look at most NBA careers, the true prime meat best years are like 27 to 30 in the NBA, where you have the smarts, the knowledge, the wherewithal, but enough of the physicality to still be amazing. Upstairs never leaves. It's downstairs. And earlier in your career where you just survive off downstairs and get it done with your athleticism, then slowly but surely it's like it evens out like a scale. And it looks like the best of the best, they're at their best, late 20s. I mean, not for everybody, but for most. I mean, Wemby, trust me, he's probably going to be what he is next year, probably when he's 28 too. If not, that's even scarier. Not that he's going to get huge. But you guys, you remember when Shaq came into the league? Remember how skinny he was? Orlando Shaq? He was like quick. I'm not going to say Wemby's going to, you know, put on muscle like that or size like that, but he'll be bigger. But he'll be smarter. And he'll still have all that athleticism. And I mean, if you're loving the NBA and you're hoping it can get back to tell the stories it told back in the day, that's what it's about, man. You can tell me the players are better. The athletes are better. They are. And tell me all that stuff. The arenas are cooler. You can gamble on the games pretty much in any state. You got all this cool stuff. Apparel is easier to get. Go back and watch a game on TV in the 90s. Not everybody in the arena was wearing jerseys. Like, it's just, there's all this cool stuff. But the stories, in my opinion, just aren't as telling as the 80s and 90s. The NBA told a mean story, man. And it maybe gets back there, and maybe the driving forces are teams like OKC in San Antonio and the flipping Knicks. Yes, I mean, the NBA needs the Knicks right now. Not that it never has, but the Knicks really, I mean, they were dog crap for so long. Now all of a sudden it's like, okay, look at who's left. Cleveland, OKC. Not Mega City, San Antonio, very small market considered. Yeah. And then you got New York. Let's get to Dallas. Dave in Dallas. You're with Johnny Ballgame on Westwood One Sports Night. Dave, where are we going, man?
3: Can you hear me? Hello?
1: Yep.
3: I was going to give you some.
1: Dave?
3: Yeah, you there? You mentioned the Dallas Mavericks, the championship 2011 team. Hello?
1: Yes. Yes.
3: Sorry about that. Yeah, you mentioned the 2011 team. And I'm going to do a little nostalgia, go back to 2006. And I was impressed for a week, like a lot of Maverick fans who didn't win it. So keep this in perspective. You mentioned San Antonio. When the Mavs went to San Antonio, Duncan was playing at half speed with that plantar fasciitis. So by the time they got to Phoenix, who was the main guy that got hurt in that series? I'll come back in a minute.
1: Steve Nash.
3: No, not Steve Nash. It was a power forward and center. I'll think of his name in a minute. Okay, he was out there, main superstar. So by the time they got to the finals, I think Miami exposed them, number one. Number two, they didn't have an answer. The guards were real small. They didn't have an answer for Dwayne Wade. He was pushing around Devin Harris like a rag doll. And then Avery, which I respect, you know, he's a defensive guy, and he treated his players like friends. Pat Riley took him to school. So that team was not a finals team, in my opinion. The next year, they were a final team. They were better when they won all those games. But Don Nelson, the master, took the student to school. And then they finally won it in 2011. So that's my take on that.
1: I like it, man. Yeah, that's funny because the Mavs, those 2 years they went to the finals, they were both playing Miami. And like completely different Heat teams outside of Dwayne Wade. Different coaches, different players. It's funny how it does work out like that.
3: Yeah, it's just I don't think that 06 team that had the meltdown was not a finals team, I don't think. You know, because I told you, like I said, with Duncan, with that injury. It was Stoudemire. Yeah, he was the one that was out for Phoenix by the time they hit Phoenix.
1: Amari, good call. I was thinking the Steve Nash when he got tossed or hockey checked into the side, but that was another year in another series. I appreciate the call, Dave, on Westwood One Sports Night, 310-840-4910. Yeah, it's crazy you talk about that 2006 Dallas Mavericks team because just yesterday now, a 4 seed beat a 1 seed in a game 7, obviously on the road. The only two times I've seen that happen in modern NBA hoops were in the second round. If it's a 1 versus a 4 and the 1 hosts game 7, it was the 06 Mavericks in the conference semifinals. They beat the Spurs, who were the 1 seed that year. As Dave mentioned, they were limping. The Spurs, the Mavs caught them. The Spurs were out with some injuries, whatnot, whatever the case. But yeah, the 4 seed beat a 1 in a game 7. And then you had yesterday or today, Cleveland, the 4 seed, going to Detroit, the 1 seed, and winning a game 7, and not even just winning the game. I mean, Cavs fan, and good for you, damn it. God, that had to feel good. You hammered them. You murder-faced them. You embarrassed them. You emptied their arena, them. Especially Detroit and Cleveland, you guys, your fans have been battling in all these different sports for so long. You guys hate each other to begin with. And for Cleveland to get in there and win a game 7 on the road against a 1 seed in round 2. It's like tracking down a cephalopoid on foot. That never happens, Ben Struder. Watch Men in Black. But yeah, man. That's crazy how that happens. 310-840-4910. You're a Wizards fan, aren't you, Benny Boy, the producer over there? Diehard Wizards fan. How does that work? Like, how do you do that? What's fun about that?
4: It's not.
1: What's your favorite part about being a Wizards fan? Favorite part?
4: The fact that they have the first overall pick now.
1: It's the greatest moment in your Wizards fandom history.
4: Outside of John Wall jumping on the scores table in 2017, and pretty much. But the thing with the last 3 years and how bad they've been, they've only won 50 games over the last 3 years. This is what Wizards fans wanted for a very long time. They were reluctant to doing this. They felt like this was the only way for them to ever become relevant again and have a franchise-level player. And the ownership wasn't willing to do it. And finally, after the 2022 season, they'd had enough of trying to be in the middle every single year, being a 35-win team, running Bradley Beal into the ground every single night with a no-trade clause. They tore everything down to the studs, and they've completely rebuilt the infrastructure. This is what the fan base primarily wanted. The results, obviously, are terrible when you look at it from just on the court from 30 feet away, but from a 30,000-foot view, this is what the fan base wanted, and now they have their opportunity to make all of this make sense if they draft the right guy.
1: If you could pick one of your DC teams, one, Benny, and they're going to win the next championship they play in, which team would you pick to win a title? Only one, and they're going to win the next year or this year, wherever they're playing. What team are you going with, professional sports teams in DC that you love?
4: It's obviously the Commanders. We got that first taste of it 2 seasons ago. The first time in my lifetime they were even worth a damn. Under Snyder ownership my entire life, they were so bad. And my dad and all his friends would just tell stories about how good things were. I'm like, are you sure? Are you sure things were ever good? It really doesn't seem like that'd be possible with how this football team has been run for the last 20 years. And like, no, I promise at one point it was actually really good. We used to win Super Bowls a lot. And the team was actually respectable and people liked them. Mm. But anyways, you get the first taste of it, and then you get blown out by 30 by a hated division rival in the NFC Championship game. You want to get back to that feeling, and then you go 5-12 the year after that. Jane Daniels, supposed to be your franchise quarterback, has a bunch of injuries. If they can bounce back, I think that'd be the most ideal. I think everybody in this city would go insane if they actually won it all.
1: Damn the NFL's a son of a gun, isn't it? I mean, what giveth and then taketh. I mean, it's so true. It's so true. And that's where he goes. You know, I like you, Ben. You know, he goes NFL. You know, my teams too, like, that's an exercise I'll do with my nerdy friends. You know, if you're a Detroit fan and you like all the Detroit sports teams, but one of them you can pick to win the title that year. I think Detroit fan is an easy peasy with the Lions, but feels like in most towns, what town would it not be the NFL team would be what I would ask. L.A. for sure. L.A. sports fan would take the Lakers, I'm sure, most cases, way over the Rams and certainly the Chargers. But it's interesting to think what town would it not be the NFL. I think in Seattle, if you did this poll with Seattle diehard sports fans, I think they might say Mariners over the Seahawks because dude, the Seahawks have been to 4 Super Bowls in the last 20 years, won 2 of them. The Mariners are the only team in professional baseball, in Major League Baseball, that has never played in a World Series game. That's it. They got a taste of it last year, losing Game 7 of the ALCS, as you remember, Ben. So Seattle might be one of the rare towns where they pick another sport over the NFL team. But for me, yeah, it's almost like my default button, dude. It's always NFL. It's the best, man. 310-840-4910. Got some good NFL stuff I wanted to get with you. If your team wins the Super Bowl, if I'm assuming you're listening, your team has won the Super Bowl once, right? Let's hope. The next year, that first game, what do you remember about that? Do you remember winning easily? Do you remember pressure? What do you remember about that? I got some interesting factoids I want to talk with that. And SGA MVP. 310-840-4910. Is he now in an elite company? Because I will tell you, what he did yesterday absolutely moves him into that neighborhood. Johnny Ballgame, Westwood One. Go download the Westwood One Sports app.
0: The NFL season opens across the globe. 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
1: All right. Ben, ask me how crazy the NFL is.
2: How crazy is it? Tell me.
1: The NFL, how about in the last, 54 of the last 56 NFL seasons? That's going back to the merger, okay? At least one team in that league has won its division the year after missing the playoffs. No playoffs, and then the next year you win the division. That's happened 54 times in 56 years. Check this little nugget out. Last year, five teams did this. Five of the eight division champions last year didn't even make the playoffs the year before. Seattle, Chicago, Carolina, New England, and Jacksonville. All division winners, all home for the playoffs the year before. That's why we're loving this league. Who's it going to be this year? You know it's going to be someone. Grab your soapbox, get on there, call 310-840-4910 and tell the world who you got this year. You don't have to put him in the Super Bowl. And I'm not going to laugh at you at all. I'm going to respect you. If you would have called this show 365 days ago and would have said, hey, Ben, it's going to be the Patriots. They're going to win the AFC. Yeah, I know they won three games the year before. I know they got a new coach in Vrabel. I know they got a quarterback who they took second overall, whatever, third overall a couple years ago. And there he is. But they're going to go to the Super Bowl. You would have said, you're crazy. Just stop. Get out of here. You might have got your ass kicked in certain circles of sports fans. But no, it happened. Not to that degree, but the same thing if you would have said about the Seahawks. So this is this league. And we all know, you hear this one every year too. At least one team has gone worst to first, winning its division the season after finishing last place in the division, flipped it. That's happened 21 times in the last 24 years. It's like 80%. It happens like every year. So who are you running with this year? The Jets, the Browns, the Titans, the Raiders? Hell no, in my opinion. Sell me on it. But I would say this is not going to happen in the AFC. But again, I would have said that about the Patriots last year, sitting at 3-14, and they went to the Super Bowl. Okay, so it's going to be in the NFC. One of these teams is going to win the division then, 100%. The Giants, the Lions, the Saints, or the Cardinals, one of those teams will win that division. Guys, I'd go with the G-Men. And Philly fan, yeah, I'm sorry. You're dirty. Your laundry's everywhere. Clean yourself up a little bit and I'll be totally in your... Philly probably wins the division. They should. But I think John Harbaugh hits that ground running. And you see first-year coaches... You don't need time to develop. I got to build a culture. Yeah, what Mike Vrabel need to do? Cheat on his wife and win football games. Womp, womp, womp. Yeah, I mean, there's no culture being built in New England. Are you kidding me? It's the opposite of that. And they went to the Super Bowl. I know Ben Strober. The producer doesn't like hearing this because he's still thinking that the Commanders, full health, they're going to be back where they were, beating a 15-2 Lions team on the road. Oh, Lion fan, Piston fan, I'll throw you in there. Same guy. Ah, tough one. We'll get back to the one seeds later, and you'll have your opportunity. Give me the one time or a time your favorite team, dude. You were the one seed. In whatever playoffs it was, baseball, NFL, NBA, hockey, whatever. You were the one, and it didn't work out. You remember those because you glue yourself to the regular season when you're the one seed. If you're the best team in the league, you're watching every game, man. And then you have a a stinker in the playoffs, or you find out maybe you wasted, you know, waste your time, but you watched something that really wasn't all that good to begin with, if that's the case. I mean, a third of the games in that league are against teams that don't really want to be there, and they certainly don't want to win. But who's that one seed for you? But yeah, if I had to pick the one, the reason I'm not going Detroit, guys, because Lion fan, you could be saying, dude, stop. We went 9-8 last year. We have the best chance of a team that finished last place last year to win this division. Stop it. I think the Vikings are going to be better than 9-8. I'll give the Packers the 7th seed right now. Ba-dang. Give it to them. Kidding. But they'll be 11-6, 10-7. And then my pick, I think the Bears are going to repeat. And that never happens in that league. I get it. I'll take the bait. Hook, line, and sinker. I think Ben Johnson, year two. Caleb Williams, year two. I think they're going to be better. Their schedule, though, toughest in the league. I've never put a lot of stock into schedule, even though the data is there to worry you. I like what the Bears are doing. But Lion fans, sure. When you were over the only team in this mix who finished last place in their division last year, that was over 500. Lion fan, 9-8. Who would you say, Benny Strober, last place team last year wins the division this year? It's probably going to happen. Where do you see it?
2: Let me pull up exactly who finished last. And there's a couple candidates for each team right here. But let me give me a second to pull it up. There's a couple good candidates, and it does happen every year.
1: Pull up the standings. Come on, Benny. You got to have NFL standings up every second of your life.
2: I know, and I should just remember it off the top of my head. Can I interest you in the Tennessee Titans at all?
1: Okay, let me try to play along here. Okay, the Titans. All right, 3-14. You have Robert Saleh in there with some talent defensively, and say the defense goes to a top 12 level. You bring in Brian Daboll, and let's say he has magic with Cam Ward. The offensive line is terrific. I'm saying this is how it would work. So the running game will be there, which will have the play action rolling, and maybe it's a stinker year for the AFC South, and the Titans could win the division 10-7 by tiebreaker. Maybe I would go there, but I like Jacksonville, I like Houston, and I like the Colts when they were 8-2 last year before finishing 8-9 when Daniel Jones got hurt.
2: Hear me out, though. I don't see the Jaguars winning 13 games was a really impressive season. They ran the table their final 8 to get there. The Texans won their final 9 to get to where they were, and Stroud was terrible in the postseason. I know, like, you see these images of him now. He looks thinner. He looks like he's in better shape. I don't know if I'm buying C.J. Stroud long-term. Their defense is incredible, though, so that will win them enough games probably as is to get to 8-9 wins, I would have to imagine. But I don't know, just on paper, looking at a lot of the other teams that finish at the bottom, the Raiders, I think, are going to need significant time. I know they signed Kirk Cousins. I don't know how many games they'll give him before they're ready to turn the keys over to Mendoza. That division is too good for them to win as well. The Giants are intriguing with Harbaugh, but I'm obviously hoping that doesn't happen. The Lions, I don't know. The window feels like it's shrinking a little bit for me. The Saints, okay. I don't like very much. It's a bad division, though, so I guess like you could give them some credit and say, I don't know, is Tyler Shuck the guy? Can he lead them to a 9-8 division title? Maybe.
1: It feels like it, and I think if you look at the last month of the season last season, I think the Saints were playing the best ball in that division. Tyler Shuck and fantasy owners, you know this, him and Chris Olave were dialed in. Kellen Moore knows what he's doing. I've covered Kellen a long time. I've interviewed him several times, gotten to know him. We're kind of from same areas and stuff, and he knows what he's doing. He'll put a good offense together. Year one, I mean, they didn't win a game with Spencer Rattler or whatever, and or maybe one game, and then Shuck came in and looked the part, but you're right. The reason I look at that potentially, just because none of those teams finished over 500 last season. You know, Carolina lost its last two. Talk about backing in to a divisional championship. Tampa Bay, you'd think, would be there, and Todd Bowles is under immense pressure, in my opinion. There's one of the hottest seats in the league in Tampa, and he's going to have to potentially win that division. Man, I'm a Stefanski guy. I am. If you go to the playoffs with Dorian Thompson Robinson, PJ Walker, old man Flacco as your quarterback, dude, I'm convinced. And I saw Kevin Stefanski win games in this league with those quarterbacks, man. He has potential in the ATL. Everybody loves those playmakers. See if they can play better defense next year. Not try not to give up over 400 points on the season. But yeah, that's going to be a very interesting division. If I'm going around here thinking like, okay, what's the hardest division to predict? Like, might just be the NFC West. Seattle, LA, and San Francisco. Dude, you could pick out of a hat on that. And I don't know if necessarily you could do that. Maybe Bears, Packers, Vikings, Lions. I mean, you might be able to sell somebody on that as well. I think the easiest one is the AFC East. I think most folks, I'm included, think the Patriots are will be fine, but they're not 14-3. They're 11-6-ish. In Buffalo, it feels like it's almost not now or never because they just have a new coach in Joe Brady, but it's now for Buffalo. And then KC's sitting there saying, dude, yeah, no, we're still going to run this thing. I love the quarterback action. And that's what I wanted to talk about, too. You know, Fernando Mendoza and the Raiders, the Forgotten Five, five NFL teams that didn't get a standalone primetime game. And I was like, damn, I'd love to see Mendoza. Number one pick, quarterback, Raiders. You can't just give me him on a Thursday against Denver or something. Eh? And I'm going to tell you why. At least why I think. I'm Johnny Ballgame. It's Westwood One Sports Night. Download the Westwood One Sports app.
0: Super Bowl MVP Kenneth Walker is heading back to Seattle, now wearing Chiefs red. 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
6: 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It appears by its own numbers, the U.S. government seems insolvent. It's reported that the Treasury shows about $6 trillion in assets and over $47 trillion in liabilities. 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
1: 310-840-4910. Get in on this. If you remember when your team won a Super Bowl, do you remember if they made the playoffs the following year? Because I saw another interesting nugget, and I know I kind of wondered about this. Maybe I did, maybe I didn't. I try to fill my brain up with this type of crap because we're sports fans. That's what we do. We remember things that have really no significance to anyone except us in this nerdy little sports world that we all live in. Doesn't matter your age. Once you're in, you're in. Benny, you're in. Welcome. But I saw a stat here that 71% of Super Bowl winners make the playoffs the next year. Kind of interesting. You know the percentage of teams that win a Super Bowl after winning a Super Bowl. It's less than 5. But just getting yourself to the playoffs the next year, 71% of teams that win a Super Bowl are in the playoffs the next year. This was another interesting one I saw too. That opening week, the week one, the extravaganza that comes with it, since the year 2000, so that's 26 years counting 2000, the Super Bowl champion, check this out, Benny boy, Super Bowl champions are 21-5 in week one. In an NFL where, dude, 5 bad teams are going to win every single week. 5 good teams will lose every single week. If it didn't happen like that, we would all make too much money gambling, and we don't. But that is almost as certain as you get from a gambling standpoint in the NFL. You know, you'll have to risk a lot on the money line, but 21-5 Super Bowl champions are on opening night there. But you got the Super Bowl rematch on opening night there, Seattle, New England. Benny, you rolling with the Patriots on that game?
2: No.

I mean, that's crazy. If that's going to happen again, then there's a lot of teams I'm looking at here that just stuff will get in the way. Guys will get hurt. The NFL is one of those sports, too. If you lose your best player, it's tough, especially if you're a quarterback. It's really hard, and you guys know the numbers. 310-840-4910. The storyline in the AFC this year is terrific, by the way. Oh, I mean, I'm not going to be surprised if Patrick Mahomes is Patrick Mahomes and the Chiefs are the Chiefs. That's not going to surprise me. It's not going to surprise me if Josh Allen takes it to another level with Joe Brady. Was this the guy he wanted? Was McDermott somehow, some way holding them back of key moments? I mean, the couple of those plays last year, I know they want that PI or that playback. But this will be the move. This is going to get Josh Allen, who has an 8-7 career playoff record. This is going to get him that bump. He's won one MVP, never been to a Super Bowl. That's a huge storyline for me. And I don't buy this is the biggest year ever for Josh Allen. If it doesn't happen this year, then they'll try next year. And then the next year, and then the next year, and the next year. Stop. Stop with that. But it's interesting to see if these years are going to keep on piling up. And you're going to be one of those guys where it turns into you're in your mid-30s. You've never been to the Super Bowl, and you turn into like a sentimental favorite. Like I remember John Albert Elway in 1997. Yeah, he lost the first three trips, taking teams that had no business even making the playoffs to Super Bowls, I might add. But there was this sentimental favorite, this sentimental rooting for John Elway in 97, the helicopter game. This one's for John. That game. And is Josh Allen's career going to go there? I don't know. But I'm going to watch. I mean, the only real guy in this list, you know, my upper scale neighborhood, it's Mahomes living by himself. And then Josh Allen, Joe Burrow, and Lamar Jackson are the next step down in the AFC. And of those four, Burrow's the only other one that's even been to a Super Bowl or, you know, had a significant amount of playoff success. Never won an MVP, won comeback player of the year twice. I think Chad Pennington's the only other player that's done that. But he's 5-2, Joe Burrow, career playoff record. 5-2. Josh Allen, 8-7. Get to Lamar in a second. Lamar, two MVPs, same with Mahomes. Never been to a Super Bowl. And this Raven fan is the one thing that bites, and I know. And I can't really explain it either. Lamar Jackson, 3-5 career playoff record. 3-5. It's not good. And I know it's not his fault, but it's the nature of the position, guys. Certainly from a sports radio standpoint. You give the quarterback the praise when they win, you're going to give them the blame when they lose. And in Lamar's case, and Allen, these years are stockpiling. And here's the crazy part, too. We'll get to the calls in a second. Get in on this. 310-840-4910. None of those guys were even in the Super Bowl last year. It was Drake May running through the back door like the cheesy 1980s neighborly character. Just getting in there. And then it probably should have been Bo Nix, who's also not in that club. Trevor Lawrence won 13 games. C.J. Stroud has been in the playoffs for three straight years and won a game all 3 years. And the crazy thing is there's one spot. That's why Dan Marino never got a shot. It's hard. And he played in a really good quarterback era. Just one spot. And all those careers, all these legacies, all these storylines. And that's why I tell you, Fernando Mendoza and our Raiders don't get a standalone nationally televised game. What are you going to get rid of?

0: You're going to take Joe Burrow versus Josh Allen off? No. I mean, if you're a big network that gets a standalone game, you want these matchups. You don't want to be the one network that's going to take a game that I would like, Titans, Raiders. I'd like to see Cam Ward against Fernando Mendoza. No. Let's get to Ohio. Tim in Ohio, you're on the line. Tim, bring it, man. I bet we're talking football with you. What do you have?
1: I got the Browns winning the division next year.
0: Tell me how, Timmy. Tell me how.
1: I think the coaching's going to be better. I think their defense is already there. I think their offense can only get better. I think the offensive line is going to be better. Rookie right receiver is going to fill some gaps. And that division's just not that good.
0: Well, okay, thanks for the call, Tim. He's got Cleveland being the team that goes from worst to first this season. I like their defense, too. Okay. But I don't know that Todd Monken is an improvement over Kevin Stefanski. You know, Jerry Jeudy, Denzel Boston. I'm not sure what else you're doing at receiver. Quinshon Judkins, I like him. The quarterback room, what are we doing there? How about this nug? We got a lot of nuggets tonight. And it's crazy. Since before my producer Benny Boy was born, when the NFL went to 8 divisions, I love the old schools, but no, it went to 8. 4 divisions in each conference, 8 divisions. Ben, there's one team, Benny, one team since that year, 2002, when they went there, 2002. Every team in the NFL has won their division at least one time since 2002, except his Cleveland Browns. Isn't that crazy? It's the only team that's never won the division. That'd be a sweet story if it happens. Who is that team? Call 310-840-4910. We're going all night, guys. Let's get it on. Get in on it. This is Westwood One Sports. Johnny Ballgame. 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

0: It's Westwood One Sports Night with Johnny Ballgame.
1: Oh, heck yeah, little ghetto boys. One of the great beats, riffs, hip-hop history right here. Johnny Ballgame, all night long. I gotcha. 310-840-4910. Going to get to the NBA. And you're up, NBA. Here you go. Here's what's in front of you. Millions of sports fans. Millions of NBA fans that are mad at your product. I think you can get them back, man. I think these two series and then the finals, if you get anything there, I think you can get a lot of people back. Big thing for the NBA. So I want to get your thoughts there. And I'm shocked at all the, I guess maybe I'm not, but at all the people that really do believe the winner of the Eastern Conference, most likely the Knicks, has a legit shot against OKC or San Antonio. Absolutely. Kind of surprised by that. Your thoughts on the NBA as well. I got OKC in five, man, and I'm hating the pick. I just keep getting thrown stats in front of my face, but I'm going to ride with it. I don't think the Spurs are there yet. We'll get there. One little takeaway I had from the schedule, though, in the NFL, in the holidays, my gosh, like the NFL just went on and just said, you know, holiday season, eh. All we see is people not working, so we're just going to completely pillage Christmas. Santa, yeah, I know, you're a fan too. Santa's even trying to get home early. It's not just for me, the fact that, you know, they've created a holiday called Thanksgiving Eve, where there's going to be a badass NFL game on. We'll just create a holiday. Cool with me. Nobody's working that night. Everybody's out partying. Get an NFL game on for them. That'll be mega. But it's not just because it's an NFL game. It's Packers-Rams, man. Those teams are in the playoffs every year. And then Thursday. Yeah, we all know you get the three Thanksgiving games now. But it's not just three Thanksgiving games. It's Bears-Lions. It's Birds, Cowboys. And wait, what? Squeeze me? Bills, Chiefs? I'm not eating turkey. I can't fall asleep on the couch for that one. It's like the best two actors in Hollywood right now doing a badass movie together. You're going to see it, man. Mahomes, Allen on Thanksgiving. Like, dude, they could give us Mendoza versus Ward. They could have gave us Raiders, Titans, and Ben Strober, our producer. He'd watch it. He'd love it. But no, they're like, no, we're not going to do that. We're going to give you Bills, Chiefs for the nightcap on Thanksgiving. Oh, yeah, and Black Friday for you folks. Yeah, why don't you wake up and just as a, you know, little nightcap, or not even a nightcap, little appetizer for breakfast. Broncos, Steelers. We'll see. But the other four are massive home runs. Not just, oh, there's a game on. Cool. Because for me, that was enough. Oh, a game on Christmas, Netflix, cool. All right, sweet. I'm watching. I love the NFL that time of year, man. It's cold out. I'm doing the holiday thing. Christmas music in the background. And yes, I got a badass NFL game on my 90-inch TV. Hell yes, please. But no, they went and just gave us the best possible matchups. And I think Christmas might even be better. Like that Thanksgiving lineup, dude, you're done. But Christmas Eve, Texans, Eagles, two teams in the playoffs every year, kind of a weird intra-conference or whatever matchup with big-time teams. Okay, it's a good game. And then here's Christmas. Oh, Santa. Packers, Bears? Both are good? When does that happen? Bills, Broncos? Oh, yes! Josh Allen, Bo Nix, round two? They've met in the playoffs the last 2 years. Buffalo and Denver. Buffalo 1-1, Denver 1-1. And now on Christmas, that's the middle game. Bills Broncos on Christmas. Thank you, Netflix. And then the nightcap, the best matchup in the league. Rams at Seahawks, Christmas. Like, what the? Are you serious, NFL? Like, talk about a random Sunday in October. I'm looking there. No, there's good games that week, too. Look at these storylines. I mean, those are not just a game is on. I remember being excited on Christmas Day when the Aloha Bowl was on in college football. I remember thinking that was dope. Sweet, we got a game on. The family's over, it's just on. You got the, I think it was the Aloha Bowl. One bowl game on Christmas. Now, wait, what? We get this triple header? Bears Packers? Bills Broncos? Rams Seahawks? I mean, that's insane, dude. Absolutely insane. Wanted to get to the NBA, 310-840-4910. And what happened yesterday in Detroit? Second time ever, according to our research, that a 4 seed beat a 1 seed in a game 7, obviously on the road. Only other instance, 06, Dirk and the Mavs beat the Spurs. Spurs were the 1 seed in 06. Dallas was the 4 in the semifinals in the West, and Dallas won game 7 in San Antonio. That's how rare that is. And I wanted to ask you, I mean, we have these as sports fans, man. But the time in your life when one of your teams, man, you got it done in the regular season. Not just got it done. Dude, you were the 1 seed in your conference or league. You were the 1 seed. You got the home advantage. You were the 1 seed. That's when the pressure is on as a fan. When you're the 1 and you go into the playoffs, into the tournament, and you're like, okay, we need to win this. We're the 1 seed. Anything but basically a trip to at least the championship round, we're going to regret this. We're going to look back on this forever as fans and Piston fan. Detroit fan, I'll get to you in a second. But those are the ones you remember. Even when you say, well, it was a little fool's gold here and there, it was this. You can pick anything apart in sports, and we do. But to not pick that apart, just know, when your team was the 1 seed and they didn't get it done, we all have that. And then we are panicking. You know, my producer, Ben Stroder, Commanders fan, he said the time of his life was the 2024 NFL NFC playoffs, where the Commanders were, what, the 7 seed that ends up going and winning a couple of games, and especially the Detroit game, which we'll get to. So that was the time of his life. He had zero expectations going into that tournament, the Commanders 2 years ago. Happy to be there, dude. He had a rookie quarterback. Happy to be there. And then you end up getting a couple wins and a place in the conference championship game for the first time since 91. Mark Rippon throwing to Art Monk and Gary Clark and Ricky Sanders, man. Long time ago. And the Commanders were able to check that off and just leave the Cowboys there now. Now they have that in the NFC. Every single team in the NFC has been to a conference championship game before. How about them? We all have those. And the two I think of, and this is the worst, I'll just give you one. I'm a baseball fan, sure, from Seattle. And I remember the summer of 2001. It's like the best summer ever. The Mariners were 116-46, best record in baseball history. And they lost in the ALCS to a really good dynasty level Yankees team. It was after the 9/11. This was 0-1. They stopped the season for a week, as they should have. And Seattle fans always thought, well, you know, they lost the momentum in that, as they should have. And yeah, that was a weird deal. But that was a team where we were the one, and we needed to win that. And we were way, way, way ahead of everybody else. Didn't happen. And that happens in sports. You have that team. Who is that team for you if you do have that? Because, like, that guy yesterday was Pistons fan. You were the one seed, man, in a doable East. I mean, yeah, you probably would have lost to the Knicks, I guess. But Detroit fans are not thinking that. They're thinking we're the one seed, man. We're certainly getting out of the second round when we force a game seven. And not only that, but you get murder-faced. That was like the worst game seven I've seen in probably not that long, but it felt like a long time. That game sucked. But Detroit fan, right? This one's going to sting with the Pistons. And I don't think it stings as much as the game I was talking about with my producer. What was that, 2024? Detroit Lions are 15-2. They have a bye week. And then they get the Commanders rolling into town and lose. I mean, that happens. NFL, sometimes you have that. You see one seeds go out, one and done. Marty Schottenheimer, ask him. He's done it with a couple of different franchises. You know, we had a call earlier, and this was a great one. The 2011 Green Bay Packers, 15-1, got smoked by the G-Men, a 9-7 Giants team that actually ended up winning the Super Bowl. Only 9-7 Super Bowl champion ever, that Giants team, playing their best ball, hey. But that Packer team, I guarantee you, Packer fan, that's a team in the 2014 team where you puked away that lead in Seattle. Those got to be the two for Packer fans where you thought Mike McCarthy, yep, he would have got it done there. He should have got it done, could have got it done, would have got it done, what didn't. And now we'll see what happens in Pittsburgh. But it feels to me like we all have those teams. We loved them. Because that's the thing. When you're the one seed, that means you had a killer regular season. And if you're a diehard sports fan and you listen to Westwood once, so I know you are, if your team's having a killer regular season, oh, you hop right on. If you're not on already. But when your team's winning, you're watching every night. And then that adds to the pressure. You get to the playoffs, like, dang, man, we're the one seed. Here we go. Come on. And when you don't get there, those are the toughest. And for Detroit fan, that's 2 in 3 years? That's tough, man. You had the Pistons, the one seed. You had the Lions, the one seed. Same town, man. And you lost in what would be the equivalent of the second round in both. I mean, there's a lot of things in sports, guys, that suck. And one of them is having the one seed that doesn't end up at least even getting there. It's tough. But that's what we saw in the NBA. I don't know if a lot of you had Cleveland winning. I don't know if a lot of you had Cleveland winning like that. Because Detroit was just fine with only Cade Cunningham up until this afternoon. But you do look at that roster and you're like, outside of him, who's going to be deadly from scoring? Duncan Robinson. It's like he has to hit 6 threes every game. And he had 13 points or something. Yeah, I mean, that was a massacre. Like, Piston fan will remember that for a long time. And Cavs fan, well done, dude. That never happens to you outside of LeBron. I thought it was the biggest win the Cavs have had without LeBron, maybe ever. You have to go back to 1992. The Brad Doherty, Lenny Wilkins, Mark Price, Hot Rod Williams, Larry Nance, Craig Elo team, Ron Harper, that team. They beat Boston, I think, in the second round of the 92 Eastern Conference semis, and then they played the Bulls, Michael and Scotty, in the Eastern Conference finals, and either got swept or lost in five games. But you got to go that far back to where the Cavs have been this far when LeBron wasn't a part of it. So I can imagine that town, and doing it to Detroit too, because Cleveland and Detroit, those two teams, those two towns have been fighting each other in sports for like over 100 years. Oh, that had to feel good. Those buses that Dan Gilbert paid for. Oh, by the way, Dan Gilbert's going to be doing that again. It's going to cost him a pretty penny to get those tickets at MSG, though. I don't think Knicks fans are going to be. That'll be interesting. 310-840-4910. NBA. Big, big week for you. I'm Johnny Ballgame. It's Westwood One Sports Night. 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
0: The two best teams, the two best players, the matchup we've waited for all season. Spurs, Thunder, Wemby versus SGA. Can San Antonio take down the defending champs? We break it all down on the road to the finals. Westwood One Sports.
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17: 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I'm Mike Richmond.

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1: You guys have caught most of the show. Appreciate it. We'll keep it going. But DJ Mondo Hernandez on his game tonight. Best DJ in sports radio. The bumper on Westwood One Sports Night. Certainly with your boy Johnny Ballgame. We aim to please Ben Stroder producing. I'm sorry, is it Strober? I'm sorry, Ben. I looked at that wrong. Say that again, Benny. Turn your mute off. We lost Benny over there. 310-840-4910. Let's get to Oceanside. We got Billy Ray on the line. Billy Ray, what's up, man?
2: How we doing, Blood?
1: Loving it, Blood. Bring it, Billy Ray.
2: Go check it, man. I'm by way of south side of Chicago, if you hit me one time. And I want to know something from your opinion and your expertise over here on the West Coast. So let me ask you this. If Caleb Williams turn out to be as good as I think he's going to be, y'all think Bears fans going to finally start acting like Packers fans?
1: Great call, Billy Ray. Thank you.
2: We got to get to know each other, man. This ain't gonna be the last time I call. Your listeners gonna start listening more when Billy Ray call in. But go ahead, give me a take.
1: Appreciate you, Billy Ray. Thanks for the call. The Bears, I'm in, guys. I'm in on the Bears. I'm a huge Ben Johnson believer. I think he is as smart as they come. He schemes guys open. Dudes love playing for him. And I think he is perfect for Caleb Williams. Caleb Williams respects him. Caleb Williams, and I think, I don't, maybe he's just going to be this guy, but I think he's going to tone it down on the risk factor. I do, and Bears fan, you need this. Live to play another down, dude. You're a nightmare with your arm, your mobility, the way he can move within the pocket, yet still find time to get straight and make the throw, or get set, I should say, and make a throw. We all saw the play against the Rams, yeah, but he does that stuff in the pocket, too. And the only thing that was stopping Caleb Williams was Caleb Williams for me. Whether or not he was going to want to be a dude or just a guy. And I think he wants to be a dude, man. And I'm a big believer in Caleb Williams. The only thing that scares me, and it really doesn't typically because I don't buy into the schedule thing. I'm not a schedule guy. But we talked about this earlier. The Bears have the hardest schedule in football, according to the opponent winning percentage of the previous year. Number one, guys. And I'm like, yeah, who cares? Well, if you look at the last 9 years, the team with the toughest schedule going into this season has missed the playoffs 7 times and been under 500 each of those 7 times. And that's the schedule the Bears have. So, dang it. I hope it breaks their way. I'm in. I want to see the Bears matter. I'm a Seahawk fan. I just won a Super Bowl. I'm pretty damn confident in my team right now. I'm not worried that many teams are going to come in to Seattle in mid to late January and give me something. The Bears are a team I think like, oh, if they figure it out, they're going to be really hard to defend. They're smart. Gosh, and Caleb Williams is as gifted as there is. That division, man. Because Lions fan is still trying to hold on. Vikings fans like, dude, we're going to be way better. We went 9-8 with no quarterback play, man. We're going to be better. Okay. Packers, like I always tease, just book them in the 7th seed right now. They'll be there. 10-7, 11-6. It'll be the 6th or the 7th seed. Book it. 310-840-4910. What say you? But yeah, I think the Bears, I'm going to pick them to win the division. Probably be wrong, but I love Ben Johnson, Caleb Williams, and I like the playmakers around him. And I'm not scared that DJ Moore is gone. They didn't even use him anyway. It's fine. Rome will be better. Burden will be better. Yeah. So, yeah, there's to answer your question, I'm in on the Bears there. 310-840-4910. I did see another interesting fact, too. For fantasy geeks. and I'm one of them. And yes, we're talking fantasy football here. Just think this situation. A rocky marriage. Dude, if you're in one, you're going to want to keep your head on a swivel during the holidays when it comes to your fantasy team. First off, yeah, there's more games on these days than ever. So the fantasy football playoffs for me get a heck of a lot more fun because all the games are spread out. So you'll have a player here on a Wednesday, then he'll have a guy on a Thursday, then the Black Friday game or whatever the case is, three on Christmas. So the game is stretched out. But Christmas week, that's week 16 on the NFL calendar in an 18-week schedule. You guys know fantasy geeks. We don't play week 18. Week 17 is your championship round. And week 16 is typically like your semifinals. Week 16 is Christmas. And all the things that come with it. But it's not just that there's games. Guys, think about this. Think of all the players on these teams that will be fantasy starters week in, week out. Rams, Bills, Packers, Bears, Broncos, Seahawks, Eagles. I mean, all those teams playing in the Christmas window, either Christmas Eve or Christmas Day, that's going to be insane. That's why I say if you're in a rocky marriage, Eagles. I mean, all those teams playing in the Christmas window, either Christmas Eve or Christmas Day, that's going to be insane. That's why I say if you're in a rocky marriage, I mean, all those teams playing in the Christmas window, either Christmas Eve or Christmas Day, that's going to be insane. That's why I say if you're in a rocky marriage, Christmas window, either Christmas Eve or Christmas Day, that's going to be insane. That's why I say if you're in a rocky marriage, Christmas window, either Christmas Eve or Christmas Day, that's going to be insane. That's why I say if you're in a rocky marriage, Christmas window, either Christmas Eve or Christmas Day, that's going to be insane. That's why I say if you're in a rocky marriage,

0: I think the NBA's got a big opportunity this week. 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

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I'm Mike Richman.

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1: Thanks for the easy E, Mondo.
2: You're the man.
1: SGA. He now has two MVP trophies. Think about that one. Kevin Durant has one from Oklahoma City. So does Russell Westbrook. SGA has two. SGA now has as many MVPs as Tim Duncan. He's 27, SGA. I believe 28-ish. He has more MVPs than Kevin Garnett, Allen Iverson, and the one that will bug me, and this with sports, there are certain things that you can never fix, but they're going to bug the hell out of you forever. One of those for me is that Kobe Bryant has one MVP. One. You know, you think, you know, Kobe's a four-time MVP, but got caught in an era. They gave, you know, Steve Nash was wonderful. He won two. But Shaq. How about that? Shai Gilgeous-Alexander has more MVP trophies than Shaq. Can I throw in Akeem too? Yep, Dream's only got the one. Karl Malone too. You get the drift. That's the company SGA is now in. And Wemby's going to be in the way. Maybe Brunson puts together a season if the Knicks win like 60-whatever games and he gets the New York momentum going. Maybe. Maybe Luka has that season. I don't think Joker's getting back. I don't think Giannis is getting back. And I'm talking winning a league MVP level. Feels like it's SGA and Wemby's award to win like the next 6 years. But it's interesting to look at that company. 310-840-4910. Thoughts on it. That SGA, the two MVPs is a really big deal, man. Especially if you get to three, then we don't even go there. And that's just like the megas. And again, it sucks that Kobe only has one. That will piss me off forever. It is what it is. This is the time of the year that the NBA has the window as wide open as it's going to get. Mid-May, Memorial Weekend, into June, school's getting out, kids are home. It's not quite time you sink yourself into a baseball season if you're a casual fan. You can kind of give football a break, even though I have no concept of that. And if you listen to me on the air, you'll be like, yeah, that dude's going to talk football every single show, every single day. I love it. But I dig the basketball scene too. And this time, this is it for the NBA. And here's what you have. You have a matchup that a lot of people are anticipating. You're going to see a lot of. How's it going to be round one? The first ever playoff series, and we expect a ton. Between SGA and the fellas versus Wemby. And kind of the fellas. Harper, Castle, how far ahead of schedule are they? Like, San Antonio, and I know they had their bits and pieces where they even struggled against Minnesota here and there. I know Portland had a 20-point lead on them, like, three games in a row. Lost every game, but yeah. We've seen a couple of dings in the windshield there. But, man, I'm buying. I still think the Thunder are going to win. But I'm buying the storyline. Because that's where the NBA thrives. The stories, man. And they told a mean-ass story for a long time, dude. In this pocket, before the NFL dominates, baseball's not big enough yet. Hockey's still going to be hockey. It is what it is. It lives it was a fully functioning culture it has and kind of is what it is. Great. Love the hockey geeks, too. But this is when the NBA needs to say, dude, stop talking about how crappy our regular season is and look at this. Because this is what we're giving you now. We're giving you like 7'4", two guards, man. Wemby. You know, I asked this question earlier in the program. You know, ask it again. I'll keep asking it. Can the NBA be carried by two small market franchises, San Antonio and Oklahoma City. It's never happened before, but dude, look at these teams. I don't know why it couldn't. We'll see, though. Not media markets for television. So the NBA is saying people in LA, people in New York, people in Chicago, Miami, Dallas, they're going to watch Spurs and Thunder like they would Lakers, Celtics, Bulls when they're good. I don't think that's going to happen. That's why I ask the question. I don't know. But can the NBA be carried by small market franchises? The NFL can. It's impervious. LaDainian Tomlinson, Fantasy Guys, was a god. He played in San Diego. He didn't even have a team anymore. He was the biggest star in the league. Happens all the time in football. Patrick Mahomes, Josh Allen, where are they playing? Throw in a Joe Burrow. Doesn't matter where you play in that league. Everybody follows you on a national level. The NBA doesn't have that. And the trouble, and it owns it. It better. Your regular season sucks. You got a 30-year league that doesn't give a rip. They give a rip in losing. Like my producer over there, Benny Boy Strober. He's a diehard Wizards fan. He hasn't been this happy in a decade. He's got the number one pick, AJ DeBonsa. As soon as he finds out what number, he's going to buy the jersey, as he should. But that doesn't help your regular season, man, when that's the pot of gold at the end of the rainbow for a third of the league. Is an 18-year-old playing in Provo, Utah. All respect to BYU. That's the nature of college sports now. If you have the money, you'll get them. Storylines, NBA. Benny, let's check in. The one storyline for you, Eastern Conference Finals, Western Conference Finals, NBA, this time of the year. What's in your head, dude?
0: The whole NBA playoffs to me was never about, is OKC going to repeat? Is somebody from the Eastern Conference going to dethrone somebody from the West? The whole playoffs has been about Victor Wembanyama and how would he perform in his first NBA playoffs. And he's lived up to all the hype and then some. If he can actually get past OKC, I don't think he does. I think they give him a six-game series, which would be respectable for, you know, where the Spurs currently are in their timeline, young team ascending still. It's been all about Wemby this entire postseason, how he was going to perform, because this is the new face of the NBA. And you talk about small market teams, like, are they going to be able to carry the league? If you have the marketable star that Victor Wembanyama is, you absolutely do. Washington Wizards games didn't have a lot of people at them this year, but when the Spurs were in town, I'd never seen so many people at a game in the last 3 years, where people were there hours before the game just to hope to see him warm up. That's the kind of star he is. The NBA is driven by star power, individual players. It's not even necessarily about team success. If you have the individual star player, it's going to drive it.
1: Do you think that can happen in Oklahoma City and San Antonio? I mean, we'll say, well, what about the last Spurs dynasty? True, legit. But you also had the Shaq-Kobe thing going on, too. And the NBA could live off of that, and the Spurs were fine, too. That Spurs dynasty, and I'll even call it that, never carried the league. And if you think it did, it didn't, man. No, it didn't carry the league. It was terrific. I love those teams. It never carried the league. So that's why I asked the question if it can happen, because in the NBA, typically, you know, those stars have to go coastal, and they got to get to the big brands. And I hope that's not the case for this, because what we have, and you're right, dude, and it bugs me when I hear, like, hey, slow your roll on Wemby. Let him earn this. Let him do it. Come on, slow your roll. Don't be comparing him yet. Why? I saw LeBron play when he was a teenager. I said, okay, he's like, I remember the Sacramento game. I remember Sean Elliott was on the call. Look it up. And I remember Sean Elliott on the call, Cleveland at Sacramento on that opening night, said, I've watched this kid for 10 minutes, and he's already my favorite player in the league. I never forgot that Sean Elliott said that. And I thought the same damn thing when I first saw LeBron. I didn't slow my roll. No, I didn't slow my roll when Kobe was starting in the All-Star game in 1998 as an 18-year-old. Hell no. I'm not slowing my roll. And now I see a 7'4 two guard who's coachable. Mega coachable, who's friendly, whose teammates adore him, have his back. It's so weird because he's Duncan-ish. It's so kind of Tim Duncan here, but there's no admiral to be like, here's how we do things. So he's doing it himself. And I'm not slowing my roll. The guy is the next player on the evolution chart of basketball to the right of LeBron James. I remember saying on the radio for years and years and years, we're never going to see LeBron again. Never, never, never, never. Dude, okay, maybe we won't. But is this Wemby thing better? He's 7'4", and he's athletic like a guard. I mean, I...

0: I think they're going to lose in five games. I don't think they're ready for this kind of party. It's OKC minus 235. And if you pay attention to that stuff, dude, that's a low number for OKC, man, on a series price. That's saying, okay, you got a shot here, because typically if you're going to bet San Antonio to win this series, you put $100 on it, you'll win 235. I like don't even like that. Like, if I'm going to bet San Antonio to win this series, I want plus 700, man. And you're not even getting close to that. But that's those people saying, yeah, they know what they're doing. And I'm interested. And I get it. San Antonio won four of the five matchups. Jalen Williams played in four of them. OKC wasn't all that beat up, but I'll take that they were. I just take it's the NBA regular season. Really? I can't. That's like bringing, you know, that's bringing a butter knife to a machete fight. Saying, yeah, but in the regular season here, I know that argument doesn't get in my playoff door. I still think Oklahoma City's going to hold them off. I think they win in five. But man, if I'm wrong, and I hope I am, and I usually am, that's going to be a killer series. Ben, you got six. You got OKC in six. What about the East? I haven't heard, like, we've had like one or two people think Cleveland has a shot so far. Everybody is in with the Knicks, and I am too. And maybe in six, maybe five. I don't know. I like the Knicks too. Ben, are you a Cavs guy in this one?
1: No, I'm surprised that Cleveland made it as far as they did. I thought after the first two games of the series with Detroit, where they were just getting punked all night long, that series was over. Mm. I ended up being wrong about that. But Harden had a typical Game 7 James Harden, not great playoff game tonight. It was a plus 32 because of how much they won the game by. I don't believe in that tandem between Mitchell and Harden. They've got to the conference finals, which is a big accomplishment for that city, for that team as well. But I don't think they have the power they need to get by New York. I think New York's a little bit more physical than they need to be. They match up a little bit better defensively outside of Brunson, who's a little bit of a liability, I guess, on the perimeter. I just like New York in the series. It feels like if there's ever a year where New York's going to get to the finals, it's this year.
0: Dude, when the Garden was Eden, you know, you might get those feels again, Knicks fans. And I can't even imagine what those tickets are going to be going for. The organ, like I always say, I love watching games in Madison Square Garden. You hear the organ. It's kind of old school. And that crowd, you know, I hate, like, you know, saying, oh, poor New York sports fan. I've never been that guy. I mean, I'm a Northwest guy. You know, I grew up, my teams were never good. We were all out in the middle of nowhere, basically Alaska, you know, and the New York guys and all this stuff. But, you know, Knicks fan, there's like, it's now going on like two generations of Knicks fan. Certainly, if you're talking titles, three generations, 70 and 73 for the Knicks. And even the finals, 99. Chris Childs, Charlie Ward, Spree, LJ, Allen Houston, yes. Jeff Van Gundy holding on for dear life to Alonzo Mourning's leg. Like that far back. My man Anthony Mason not taking any crap. God, I love those Knicks teams. Knicks fan, you know this. I loved it. You built the team. It was one superstar. And like, and I say this in a positive way, it was one superstar and like seven goons, man. And Pat Riley said, dude, we're not going to beat Michael and Scotty at basketball. So we need to beat the hell out of them and be physical. And you had Ewing, you had, oh, I mean, the greatest tough guy trio I have ever seen. It's Charles Oakley, Anthony Mason, and the stinking X-Man. And all three of those guys were on those Knicks teams with Patrick Ewing, the star. And then you had the goons around him. John Starks was a tough guy guard. He was playing in the CBA. Starks came from nowhere, like Anthony Mason. Chris Childs was a tough guy. Chris Childs was a CBA player too. Punched Kobe in the face. I've interviewed Chris Childs. He said their practices –

0: those Knicks teams. Chris Childs told me those practices would get physical. Yeah, like he said that. I would love the Knicks to be a cool story again. Because those teams, dude, you know, Doc Rivers or Derek Harper at point guard, Pat Riley did an excellent job of finding that aging point guard with just enough gas left. They break Greg Anthony off the bench. Those were fun-ass teams. Ewing was the superstar. God, that baseline fadeaway in the garden. Ugh. Just beautiful. NBA, big week, big next 2 weeks. We're all watching these two series, man. This is your opportunity to get a lot of people back, in my opinion, that trash you. Because, yes, your regular season sucks. But if you can nail it in the playoffs, and I'm not saying you have so far, that round that we just witnessed, that wasn't a good second round. You got one game seven, and it was a murder face blowout. It wasn't fun. But this is the pocket right now, NBA. You're going to have a game basically on every night, rotation, one game, everybody watching. Tell the stories, NBA, that you told so well for so long. Get it back. You know, OKC versus New York, San Antonio versus New York, heck, Cleveland. Can you imagine Cleveland versus OKC for the ratings? That'd be like Milwaukee Phoenix a couple years ago. Nice job, Benny. Well done. Good working with you, man.
1: You as well, brother.
0: Mondo Hernandez, let's keep it going all morning. I'm Johnny Ballgame, guys. Love it. 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

0: morning. It is the Drake Toll Show. 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It could be the worst day of the lives of a young Detroit Pistons fan as they reckon with the pain, the pang of loss last night. You woke up today. Good morning, by the way. I'll reemphasize. In Allen, Texas, home of the Eagles. That's the town that has that big ass high school football stadium. You woke up in Allen, Texas. You thought, you know, I like the NBA, Dallas Mavericks fan. Game 7, it's on a Sunday. I can put that on, watch a little golf, read a little bit about Aaron Rodgers being the Pittsburgh Steelers starting quarterback next year, tap into the NHL where it looks like we're on a crash course for the Hurricanes to take on the Avalanche, the NHL Finals. You keep the pulse of sports. And here's the cool thing. Waking up in Allen, Texas today. If you do not keep the pulse of sports, if you're like, couldn't really make it, went to church last night, or, the Sunday nights, tonight we do dinner as a family, TV off. If that's the case, that's why today when you wake up, go to the gym. Today when you wake up, go to what you get an early shift, 7 o'clock shift. When you wake up to do these things, that's where this show is. That's where Westwood One Sports takes over. And I watched it all. So you didn't have to. I watched the complete and utter disappointment that the Cleveland Cavaliers put onto the Detroit Pistons. It wasn't as much that Detroit lost this game as that Cleveland just dominated, asserted its will in the contest. And if you didn't get to watch the game last night, Curtis Poindexter running the board, Addie Bates producing. Luckily, we have compiled the highlights. All right, take it away. That's it. That's it. There aren't any. In a game 7 where you fully expect for a home team, one seed, to act like a home team, one seed. I'm watching a video right now on my television. Highlights still playing on a loop. Where the arena is half empty. Where Cavs players in the third and fourth quarter of this game are turning toward the crowd and yelling, "Sit your ass down. You're down by 30. It is a game 7 in Detroit. And you would have thought this was game 3. Throw it away. Somebody got injured. And we don't necessarily have to win. That was the air around this contest from pretty much the beginning. Cleveland got out 31-22. Dominated the first quarter over Detroit. Then 33-25 dominated the second quarter. Then 35-26. If you broke this game down into quarters, Cleveland won every single quarter. And their tightest margin of victory in each quarter was 5. 26-21 in the fourth. 125-94, the Cleveland Cavaliers over the Detroit Pistons. As mentioned, we will hit Aaron Rodgers today. We will touch on the NHL, on SGA's MVP, and how Shai Gilgeous-Alexander found out way earlier. The world found out way earlier than we were supposed to, because it was supposed to be a big announcement on Amazon Prime, because you obviously are excited to turn on your Amazon Prime to hear if Shai Gilgeous-Alexander won the MVP. We'll get there. We'll get to golf. We'll get to a history made over the weekend. But we need to start here in the National Basketball Association. Because the Detroit Pistons, their rhetoric postgame, this wasn't a disappointment. We're just happy. We're proud to be here. Happy to be here against a Cleveland Cavaliers team. No. A Cleveland Cavaliers brand that has not been to the Eastern Conference Finals since a guy named LeBron James wore that jersey. This is a disappointment for Detroit, and then a little bit more on top of that. Say you're a Detroit Pistons fan, I don't know, living in New York. Hope you're having a really bad day today. Pistons shot 30 for 85. Cleveland, 43 for 85. The idea that both of these teams took the same number of shots, you look toward the free throw line, where Detroit, 22 for 29. That's not very good. 22 for 29 is not very good at all. Just for Cleveland to say, hey, hold my missed free throw, 28 for 44. The windows, I didn't think that Cleveland played an incredible game. Behind the arc, 32%, 11 for 34. That's fine. 28 for 44 is bad. How did Cleveland do this? On the same number of shots, how'd they do it? Efficiency. 51% shooting versus a Pistons team that went cold, that went quiet. And that's why this should be a disappointment, is because that's the story of the Pistons postseason. It's why you went to seven against the Orlando Magic. It's why you went to seven in this series against the Cavs, is to be for a team that is the one seed and has Cade Cunningham, one of the best players alive, one of the best players, maybe the best player in the East. For you to have such a lack of offense, namely when it mattered most, that's why this is crushing. And to rush it, hey, let's jack up some threes. This could, come on, we got to rally quick. No. That's the reason that the points in the paint, the reason the field goal percentage is such an efficient number for Cleveland, is their 58 points in the paint compared to Detroit's 34. No reliable option down low. No reliable scoring option for Detroit. And the final score is a 31-point blowout in favor of Cleveland. Let's check in on Cade Cunningham and see what his stat line looks like last night. Because it says here he played... hold on. Oh, wait. Got to be a typo here. Bonafide star, first overall draft pick, rebuild your franchise around him. He's the guy. We have to put in the right pieces to help the guy. Cade Cunningham played 37 minutes last night. That was the most on the team for Detroit. Cade Cunningham, 13 points. 5 of 16 shooting. You, yes, you, my friend in Allen, Texas. And by now you're in Frisco. That's where you like to work out. By now you're in Frisco. You last night, eating dinner with your family at the table with the TV off, had the exact same amount of three-pointers as Cade Cunningham. You had the same number of three-pointers as Cade Cunningham and Tobias Harris combined. Tobias Harris, who's been the talk of the series, is that, oh, there's that extra option. Here's the guy's going to step up for Detroit to help Asar Thompson and Cade Cunningham. Harris had 5 points, 0 for 6 from the field. All 5 of his points coming from the line, 0 for 2 from deep. Cade Cunningham, for the flashes of greatness that he has shown in this postseason, was bad last night. And last night wasn't a Game 3 on the road. Last night was a Game 7 at home. And I don't think you can get away with that and the response be, well, we're not disappointed. But that's exactly what the head coach of the Detroit Pistons said at the podium. J.B. Bickerstaff said that his team, the one seed in the East, didn't fall short of anything. We have his audio from his postgame press conference last night.
1: I'm not saying in the guys necessarily, but the season as a whole, and also I'm sure you had higher expectations, falling far short of that, I guess, is that a disappointment?
2: I don't think we fell short of anything. And I don't like the direction of your question, I'll be honest with you. These guys have improved massively and done a great job. Anything other than positivity towards this group, is unacceptable. The turnaround from where we've come from, what these guys have been willing to do. Yeah, everybody wants to win a championship every year. But, how much did you grow? How much did you improve? Did you sacrifice for the greater good of the team? Our guys did that collectively every single day. And we got better. We put ourselves in position to be here. So there's nothing disappointing about this group and the outcome of this.
0: Holy bad. I coached a sixth grade youth basketball, peewee basketball team for a few years. And I hated losing. Von Fronenberger would go out there and drop 31 points as a fifth grader, sixth grader. If we lost the game, I'm not coming to the podium saying, the growth of our team, the growth of this. No, the learning lesson. Losing is a learning lesson. Losing makes winning feel even better. But to say I'm not disappointed, I have no issue. There was nothing wrong with how this played out. after you lost by 31 points on your home floor. I want Detroit Pistons fans to feel what you felt 24 hours ago, like you were a contender, to feel what you felt 24 hours ago, like you could win the NBA title, that you could beat the Knicks and go play the Thunder and play spoiler, have an upset. You felt that. Hope. You had hope. And you got blown out by 31 at home. And your coach says, hey, like, there's nothing else we have left to be desired. We did it all this season. We did exactly, we didn't fall short of anything. We didn't fall short last night. You fell short by not 10, not double digits, not 20, 30 points. Cade Cunningham was a little bit more direct at the podium. This is what I expected to hear from anyone wearing that Pistons logo. He said his night sucked.
3: Obviously didn't end the season on the note you guys wanted to end it on.
4: Yeah. No, that game sucked. Being back home, definitely wanted to get this win in front of the fans. Reminded me of last year, you know, losing on the home court. It's not a great feeling. So I hadn't been thinking about the off season. So, you know, my mind's been racing now, trying to figure out, you know, what I got to do, what it's going to look like. That's really it.
0: That sounds like a Cade Cunningham who needs help. A Cade Cunningham who needs the help of an extra scorer. A Cade Cunningham who needs somebody that he can rely on to consistently shoot 3 points. Somebody else, please. He's looking around the starting five saying, who else here? There's also a world, and maybe there is reprieve if you're a Detroit Pistons fan. There's a world where we look back 10, 12 years from now at this Pistons roster and laugh about how little help Cade Cunningham had. We giggle about that, 07 Cavs team and who LeBron had built around him, taking a team to the NBA Finals. Like, oh, LeBron and who? What if that's how we view this Detroit Pistons team 10 years from now? There are veterans on the roster. I think Asar Thompson, alongside Cade Cunningham, will be an exception to that he will also be a stalwart for this team, for the NBA. But there's a world in which the Pistons, historically, don't shake out. And it sounded like Cade Cunningham in his postgame press conference wanted to make note of that. Now what? I need help. On a night where if I have an off night, which your star cannot have an off night. Your star cannot have an off night in game 7 at home. But if he has an off night, who else is there to row the boats? Who else is there to pick him up? Thompson had 5 points. Jenkins had 17. He was the team leader with 17. Duncan Robinson had 13. Detroit has a bona fide star. Then what? As for Cleveland, the team that I told you 4 weeks ago, I'm not going to shy away from it. The team I told you 4 weeks ago was not a contender. They couldn't have looked better. And now Donovan Mitchell, for the first time in his career, a guy who was stuck in Utah just trying to win postseason games in a brutal East. Donovan Mitchell, on his career and making the NBA Eastern Cup, making the conference finals for the first time in his career, here is Donovan Mitchell.
5: This is the first time that you have gotten to the conference finals. Yeah. For you, what does this mean?
6: A breath of fresh air. But like you said, we didn't just come here just to, that wasn't the goal when we started the season. Even last year, like when we lost Indiana, we had our goals set on getting to the finals. And we're just one step closer. But yeah, it's been almost a decade of running into the same issue, right? Like, you know what I mean? So sure, I personally and as a team, we can breathe a little bit, but in the same token, we can only breathe for about 12 hours and then get right back to it. So it's a balance. It's a blessing. God is good. I wouldn't be here without my teammates, but we got work to do coming up for sure.
0: The aforementioned Donovan Mitchell in the Western Conference with the Jazz had an impossible task as he was growing up at the NBA alongside guys like Jokic, the Warriors, as they were finishing off their dynasty. And he moves over to the East, and now he's in the conference finals after knocking off the one seed, Detroit. I thought it was a touching moment postgame. Cameras went into the locker room of the Cleveland Cavaliers, and Kenny Atkinson, the head coach, gave a message for the first time this postseason, stopped and gave a message in front of the entire team about that guy you just heard from, Donovan Mitchell, and his effect on the entire organization.
7: But I was going to do this whether we won or whether we lost. We turned to you. Not just your on-court, but your leadership and your positivity when things were really not going great. And so whether we won or lost tonight, we never celebrate you in these things. You don't want that. You don't want the praise. But tonight, you deserve the praise. And you're going home. And you deserve this more than everybody. Everybody played great.
8: Enjoy it, yeah. But like, we didn't just come here just to do this.
9: We're going to tomorrow.
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10: What do you got, Don?
8: Family on three, 1, 2, 3.
0: What a great moment. Kenny Atkinson, tip of the hat to his star, Donovan Mitchell, and Donovan Mitchell saying, hey, we're not done. It's not over. There's still more we want to accomplish. That guy from the Drake Tolles show said that we weren't a real contender. Day by day, 30-point win in Game 7. Pretty good way to change somebody's mind. When we come back, who knows how many times this guy has changed his mind. Aaron Rodgers is going to be a Pittsburgh Steeler. Here's why that sucks. For the Pittsburgh Steelers, this is Westwood One Sports and the Westwood One Sports app. This is the Drake Tolles Show.
11: 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Can San Antonio take down the defending champs? 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
0: 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You can call or text the show. Idiots. Losers. Those who have been fooled by big gooners. Those who have been fooled by a wolf in sheep's clothing. For as much evidence as Diana Russini was captured yesterday, they got her. She was captured yesterday just in public, sitting at a dinner table with her friends, having a bite to eat. On Mother's Day, she was kissing her husband. We follow Diana Russini around the world. And turns out we've been following her since 2020, taking pictures and videos of everything that she does. So how then could Aaron Rodgers be married, in this secret pact with a woman, but someone as high profile as Aaron Rodgers is a guy who we can never figure out who his wife is, or if he's even telling the truth? What do you mean telling the truth? Well, Aaron Rodgers has been known to do some crazy things, say some crazy things, not always be on base. Well, explain this ayahuasca trip stuff. Remember when he was going out of the country? He went dark after the wild card loss to Houston, a disappearing act that led to ESPN reporters comparing him to Taylor Swift, or these self-imposed artificial deadlines that he put on. This is just him as a Pittsburgh Steeler. The weird facility visit, Chris Mack, who found out from the franchise that Rodgers wasn't in Pittsburgh. No one knew where he was. Or the fact that walking into the quarterback room, he might not say a word in the next 365 days to Drew Aller or Will Howard. And the whole UFA tender, that unrestricted free agent tender, the rare one, that paperwork he's signing. All of this has been controversy for Aaron Rodgers in his time with Pittsburgh, dating back to those days where he was going on these drug-filled trips to decide what he wanted to do with his future. He would go to New York, play for the Jets for all of two plays. And then you'll also recall in that season from Rodgers, lest we forget, he would tell the world, I want to come back and play. Aaron, it's week 8. You tore your Achilles. That's not legal. They arrest people for that. He said, nope. I've been doing this secret treatment. It's reforming my bones, my ligaments, my muscles. Everything's become stronger. Aaron, no. That's what drugs do to you. That's what drugs make you say. And remember the game, but it's like week 11, week 12, where he walks out of the sideline, full uniform, fully torn Achilles, and is throwing the ball. What a disaster the end of Aaron Rodgers' career has been. His numbers reflected Jacoby Brissett's last year. I think what we have to get past, if you're a Pittsburgh Steelers fan, if you're an NFL fan, I like Aaron Rodgers. He's the dying breed of that era of quarterbacks. A Rodgers, a Ben Roethlisberger, a Tom Brady, Drew Brees, Philip Rivers, the guys who are at the top of the NFL. Rodgers was in that category at that time. I like the nostalgia of it. But the practicality's not there. If Aaron Rodgers was named Josh McCown, putting up Josh McCown numbers, again, putting up Jacoby Brissett numbers last year, would you care this hard? Would you fight this hard for him to be your quarterback? Would you want old man Josh McCown as your quarterback? Would this be a storyline for you in the offseason? It has to be for Pittsburgh Steelers fans. I want you to know we are not talking about Aaron Rodgers, the Super Bowl champion under Mike McCarthy. We're talking about 22nd year, 42-year-old, broken, banged up, I can't move, all my bones hurt, Aaron Rodgers under Mike McCarthy. 1 year, $22 million guaranteed. He's going to rob the Pittsburgh Steelers of $22 million. And I hope the fan base in Pittsburgh is polarized, because at some point, if this is prime Patrick Mahomes or prime Tom Brady or prime Joe Montana, yeah, hey, take 2 or 3 months to decide what you want to do. We're just hopeful that you are our quarterback next year. You're a little less frustrated then, aren't you? When you know you're getting an elite product, yeah, he strung us along for a few months, but at least he's coming back, and I think this team's going to compete. That's not the case for Rodgers. That you didn't just get a contending quarterback. You got old man Aaron Rodgers back into your facility, who has done nothing but cause controversy for you. And yes, he led your team to the playoffs last season. Yes, he led Pittsburgh to the playoffs. But would you, do you want to read you the list of quarterbacks that have done that in Pittsburgh since Ben Roethlisberger made his exit? The Steelers have won in spite of their quarterbacks for years now, have won in spite of the Mike Tomlin questions for years now. And the quarterback that you so desperately wanted back, the guy who you gave all the time in the world, who you gave the upper hand to, his performance last year got your coach fired. Oh, sorry. Mike Tomlin stepped away. That's what we want. Well, he's Aaron Rodgers. I get that. He used to be Aaron Rodgers. Again, last season he led you to the playoffs. And what happened in that playoff game? He gets smacked, can't move the ball once against the Houston Texans, who themselves got smacked by the Patriots. And I know transitive property doesn't always work in the NFL, but that's got to add to the sting, huh? He does that. And after that loss, the offense is non-existent. He says deuces. Steelers like, no. Hey, Aaron, wait. Are you coming back next year? Hey, wait, Aaron. As he's pulling out of the facility. And since that day, it's May. It's the middle of May. 5 months. Non-contact. Middle school relationship. Well, you know, I think we're still boyfriend and girlfriend, but she's not talking to me right now. Listen to that. I think we're still boyfriend and girlfriend, but she's not talking to me right now. I think we're still quarterback and franchise, but he's not talking to me right now. Does that sentence make you feel good? Does that embarrassment pay off for you, Pittsburgh? For the 42-year-old, Aaron Rodgers, the tape didn't lie in 2025. Rodgers no longer a vertical threat. That's what made him an MVP, was his vertical threat. And according to PFF and Next Gen Stats, he was dead last a year ago. Listen to this. Dead last a year ago among qualified quarterbacks in completed air yards per attempt. When you get to work today, when you get to the gym today, when you talk to your friend from Somerset, Pennsylvania, and you're talking about Aaron Rodgers, here's the number. I'm going to give you the number that you use to be the genius in the room. Dead last in the league in completed air yards per attempt. Well, that's kind of convoluted, man, because you like help me out, make it like smoother. Every time Aaron Rodgers threw the ball last year, it's been an average of 3.3 yards in the air. What? Every time he completed a pass last year, I should say, 3.3 yards. That's how far the ball went in the air. 68% of his passes traveled under 10 yards. And your friends, their minds will be blown. Pittsburgh Steelers fans really want Aaron Rodgers, the guy whose completions last season averaged 3 yards in the air. Huh. The Steelers will find themselves next year running a hyper-conservative, underneath, dump-off offense. They're going to once again be predictable. It's what lost them the game against the Texans. It's what's going to lose them games in 2026. Not only that, you delay Drew. What if we live in a world where Aaron Rodgers walks into the facility and says, I'm not talking to Drew Aller. It's not my job to coach up young quarterbacks. I don't need this right now on my plate. And instead of giving Drew Aller time, you know Aaron Rodgers doesn't want to split time. You know the working Drew Aller into the rotation is not going to be a thing. And the heir to the throne in Pittsburgh, if it is Aller, takes a back seat for a year where he might not learn anything. For a year where he might not do anything. Because this is the Aaron Rodgers show. So why is this happening, huh? Why did Rodgers say yes to this? Why did Pittsburgh say yes to this? Because none of what I've given you so far is really good news. I don't think this is a move that's going to help Pittsburgh contend. And shortly, they will do the thing where they go 9-8 and make the postseason somehow. Because that's welcome to Pittsburgh. The debatable decision to hire Mike McCarthy, which might have been based on Aaron Rodgers' return, by the way. If that is the truth, what an even worse dumpster fire than I thought. But the reunion with Rodgers and McCarthy, this mirrors a 13-year run in Green Bay when he was young, when Rodgers was young, and when McCarthy was in his coaching prime. And in an NFL where Sean McVay patrols the sidelines and offenses thrive on innovation, pre-snap motion, dynamic quarterback mobility, your quarterback does not have that. And your head coach is an old dog, and I'm not seeing any new tricks. Oh, and in an unforgiving defensive division. Did you hear that $22 million number? Last year, putting up the same stats as Jacoby Brissett, Aaron Rodgers took $13.6 million from the Pittsburgh Steelers. This year, he'll take $22 million, and that deal with incentives can reach $25 million. What did you see, Pittsburgh Steelers fans, that makes you think, Aaron, what has he done to get a $9 million raise that you have not done? That's a $9 million guarantee raise, a $12 million total raise. The cap space could have been used to secure depth, wide receiver, offensive line, something to build around Aller, or have Will Howard as a gap guy for a year. The minefield of the AFC North is going to chew up and spit out Aaron Rodgers the same way the Houston Texans did in that 30-6 wild card blowout. The front office, content. The same old Steelers. 9 or 10 wins up top. Nice. Playoff berth. Obviously, structurally, we're incapable of competing in the AFC to actually win anything of value, to go to the Super Bowl, to win at the highest level. Surely we'll be stricken down by C.J. Stroud of the Houston Texans, that elite quarterback. Well, no, he's a bad quarterback. Well, yeah, 30-6 against the Steelers last year. Is that what you want, storied franchise? To just float and hope and never really compete? If so, keep at it. That's why your coach left, was to avoid that entire sentence, that entire mentality, and you're doing it again with Mike McCarthy and Aaron Rodgers. Pittsburgh Steelers fans, you are a decade away from competing for titles in the NFL. From competing for titles in the AFC. That would not make me feel good. Coming up, our biggest losers of the day, right here on the Drake Toll Show. It is Westwood One Sports, the Westwood One Sports app. This is the Drake Toll Show.
1: 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The Broncos want payback. The Bills want retribution. 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And vengeance has never looked better. 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

0: It is the Drake Toll Show on Westwood One Sports and the Westwood One Sports app. Curtis Poindexter runs the board. Addie Bates produces. Happy Monday, everybody. What a weekend it was. We will see the San Antonio Spurs meet the Oklahoma City Thunder tonight in the NBA after last night the Cleveland Cavaliers knocked off the Detroit Pistons. Not knocked off. Dominated. Belt to ass. 125-94. A 31-point win for Cleveland in Detroit in Game 7. Welcome to being a Detroit Pistons fan. And tonight, this is the series. It's the NBA Finals begin tonight, the Spurs and the Thunder. Teams that combined in the regular season for 126 wins, the Spurs and the Thunder, will play in Oklahoma City with OKC as a 6.5-point favorite despite the Spurs' success in the regular season against OKC. In the NHL tonight, double box. Sabres, Canadiens, Game 7. Who will win that series to take on the Carolina Hurricanes, who have set it home for the last, 10 days, it feels like now? Who of the Canadiens and Sabres, with the game in Buffalo, where Buffalo has struggled, who will advance? I thought this weekend in the NFL, the storyline of the week being Aaron Rodgers going back to Pittsburgh would be story number one. But there's also the NFL, maybe a sneaky one that we'll get to this week. The NFL is pushing back now pretty vehemently on fans that are upset with streaming. Oh, you're mad? There are only 11 places to watch NFL games and you have to pay for all 11 of them? Well, too bad, poor people. It gives more access to people who have money. What? And that's a great segue into today's biggest losers of the day. Biggest loser number one, Nick Saban. Yesterday in the UFL, the Birmingham Stallions, their head coach is A.J. McCarron. You know, the guy who played for Nick Saban at Alabama, national champion in Alabama. He's dating Miss Alabama. That A.J. McCarron is now a coach in the UFL. Here's what he had to say about Nick Saban and halftime speeches after the Stallions rallied for a win yesterday.
1: Brother, I wish we play games off of speeches, but I don't care if you're Coach Saban or Lombardi. A speech doesn't do anything for a player. I mean, just gets them focused up on little things, but I'm not amping these guys to go play. I mean, we're grown men. We all get paid to do a job. They're gonna go out and perform to the best of their ability.
0: All right, come on. Even if you didn't play professional football, college football even, halftime speeches, pregame speeches, you tell me they didn't affect the way you played? There's something about it, man. That's what got me going every time. Maybe that's why I was cut in high school. But I personally am pro halftime speech reinvigorating a roster. Biggest losers of the day, the NBA. For not just the NBA, for allowing the SGA MVP news to leak to Shams. But this response from Amazon Prime, who was supposed to air the news last night, and Blake Griffin effectively telling Shams to get a life. Here's how it sounded on Prime.
2: All right, now, just to be clear, the official announcement is happening here. Dirk and Steve, you all both won MVPs, but I don't remember Shams spoiling it way back then.
3: He was a baby then.
4: What are we doing, man? Like, it's Sunday, Shams. Go to brunch, you nerd. Come on.
2: Yeah. There are other things.
5: Anyway.
0: Prime, I mean, it's already a bad idea that you, America, had to turn on Amazon Prime. Pay for Amazon Prime. Tune in to get this news. It's already a bad idea to make this much out of it. And even worse, that the NBA's top

0: what to expect, what channel to expect. You have that channel. You're not paying extra for Prime. Replicating that didn't work. I think the idiot in this situation, the loser in this situation, the obituary goes to the NBA and Amazon Prime. The biggest loser of the day, Lane Kiffin. There's a specific reason, about a minute of this, from Neil McCready. There's a specific reason about why Lane Kiffin is coming after Ole Miss this week.
1: How's your week been, Neil?
2: It was not the week I expected to have. I'm working on 10 thoughts for my website. I'm basically writing now what I was planning on writing in September. I figured why not? Because there's been a lot of history that's being revised in a lot of camps over the last 4 days or so. Here's the nut graph, though. Lane Kiffin's trying to burn down Ole Miss because Lane Kiffin's still mad that he didn't get to coach in the playoffs. Yet Lane Kiffin knew as early as late October, early November, coaching Ole Miss through the playoffs and being the head coach at Florida or LSU was not on the menu. Could I recommend the chicken piccata? Nah, that's not what I want. I want beef Wellington. Beef Wellington's not on the menu. But I want beef Wellington, but it's not on the menu. We don't serve that, sir. That's where we are with Lane Kiffin, and there's a lot more to it than that. It's where the whole corner chair thing came from.
0: That is exactly where the corner chair came from, Lane Kiffin. Don't get it. Don't understand why he has such malice against Ole Miss, a place that gave him all of his demands to the very end, and almost until the actual end. When nearing midnight, they said, hey, last thing, if you're not our coach, you can't coach the playoffs. Why? Because you're not our coach. That's the fit that Lane Kiffin's been throwing. And it's why he called Oxford so racist. Biggest loser of the day, the Mets. One of the worst plays you can draw up. And Joe Davis is spot on with kind of a sentence that is applicable for the Mets and will be for the rest of time.
3: Bellinger flies the first one to right center field. Ben drops the ball. Oh, no. Oh, no. The Mets. Judge is in to score 5-3.

0: How big it, the boos rang down for the New York Mets and their comedy of errors. But here's the good news. While the sentence, oh no, the Mets, is again applicable, the Metropolitans, a series win in the Subway Series against the New York Yankees after dropping game 1-5-2 and then winning 6-3 and 7-6 in a pretty electric 10-inning game yesterday. Addie Bates, this is probably a stupid question, are the Mets back?
1: No. No. That's it.
0: They beat the only good team in the AL.
1: There's one team that's back. It's the Phils. That's about it. Mets still suck.
2: Interesting per se.
0: What, like 14-4 in their last 18?
1: 15-4.
0: Oh! The Phillies are back. The Mets are not. Still 20-26 for New York this season. And the Yankees, 28-19. Not sure if they're going to blink. Did we have anything in Biggest Losers on the Texas Rangers, or are we going to skip over that today?
1: That's up to you. That's up to you if you want to talk about your team sucking and losing a series to one of the worst teams in the AL. My Houston Astros.
0: Can the entire AL West be our Biggest Loser every day, please?
1: And y'all lost 2 out of 3.
0: Correct.
2: Anyway.
0: Biggest Loser of the day. These NFL teams, after last week's schedule release, 5 NFL teams, 0 primetime games, the Jets, the Titans, the Raiders, the Cardinals, and the Dolphins. Addie, are you going to be upset to not see the Jets, Titans, Raiders, Cardinals, and Dolphins in primetime?
1: Yes. I really was planning my weekends around that.
2: What?
1: As someone who loves to follow the Ravens, Dolphins, Jets, no. I actually, I

0: Couldn't care less. I couldn't care less. I'm a Saints fan, so as long as I get to see them once,
1: I think the Raiders could be the only team out of... I don't think the Jets will be good. The Titans, not shocking. The Cardinals and Dolphins want to be bad. The Raiders could compete. I think Tom wants them to win, so that's the only one that I'll throw in there is a possible wild card to need some prime time.
0: You think they're a possible wild card?
1: With Fernando Mendoza. Yeah, I think this is the year they want to actually compete. And I'm cool with that. Also, Max Crosby wants to play for them? ? I think they're out of the era of let's lose on purpose. Therefore, 9 or 10 wins is attainable. And if they do win 9 or 10 games, playing in primetime once, like a Thursday, would be nice.
2: And I was taking shots from the front and the back.
1: That's me power ranking the bad teams in the NFL. 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Coming up, obituaries today. The Ballroom?
2: Oh, yeah.
1: Maddie Bates produces. Curtis Poindexter runs the board. Our Biggest Losers. Later on, obituaries up next. What is the Drake Toll Show?
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19: Well, good morning. Here's what we're learning today. Starting a new week, in case you haven't heard, the trial we've been following has a verdict, and we have to follow up. After keeping eyes on it pretty closely in La Crosse County, a gavel drops, and Dykeman was convicted Friday in the 2023 death of her boyfriend's six-year-old son, AJ. In La Crosse County, sentencing now has been set for Josie Dykeman for an August date, as jurors convicted the defendant on charges that include first-degree reckless homicide, chronic neglect of a child resulting in death, and physical abuse of a child. Well, if you're in Eau Claire and heard fire sirens yesterday, it was likely crews that were headed to a fire in Eau Claire County. They were dispatched to the scene of two burning sheds in Otter Creek. We know no one was hurt. They're continuing to release more details about that incident. A facility that offers services to those impacted by homelessness in Eau Claire is receiving funding through a newly announced grant. The Day Resource Center began operations last December in the city's downtown area and offers showers, laundry machines, that sort of thing, to those in need. And it's receiving $600,000 now through Western Dairyland Economic Opportunity Council and the One Better Way campaign. And it's Monday. Should we get our Schlitz together? The final barrel roll for Schlitz beer is coming, as Pabst Brewing Company is going to end production of the historic brand. Wisconsin Brewing Company in Verona is brewing one final 80-barrel batch using the original recipes from the 1950s era. You can pre-order if you're into that, and the beer will actually be available June 27th. And if you're a fan, you can catch it in person in Verona. They're going to have a big tasting of it there June 27th as well. If you're looking to raise a glass to Schlitz, or maybe blame it for some memories you'd rather not talk about in the past. Hey, no judgment here. And anyhow, I Met Your Mother fans out there.
20: Let's go to the
19: You want to go to the mall? Apparently, if you're in Gen Z, you might just want to. What do we know, Lisa?
21: Younger consumers are preferring in-person shopping experiences over online carts. Data from Nielsen IQ shows Gen Z retail spending is expected to pass $12 trillion globally by 2030, with growth outpacing every other generation. Data from Circana also found shoppers between 18 and 24 years old made 62% of their general merchandise purchases in physical stores last year. I'm Lisa Carton.
19: And you know, earlier we talked about How I Met Your Mother. That was Robin Sparkles. If you watch that show, let's go to the mall. But it's weird because I heard this coming from the studio and I thought that Casper was cranking that song, but it was him singing the whole time. Here's some actual footage. I recorded it on my phone.

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2: Cloud cover remains widespread over the area this morning, and unfortunately that won't be changing much through the day. We are going to continue with just an isolated chance at a stray shower or thunderstorm. Temperatures going to be dependent on the position of a cold front. Nonetheless, we are expected to top out in the mid-70s here in the Chippewa Valley. That will come with a bit of mugginess. For tonight, cloudy, another round of showers and thunderstorms will cool off to around 50. On 13 First Alert, meteorologist Derek Dahlman.
3: It's time to huddle up, Wisconsin. 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

What's up, everybody? 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DK Show coming to you from the TDS Sports Talk studios this morning. 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You got your app, download that, take it on the go. Got your smart devices, smart speakers, Alexa, and all that good stuff. And, of course, the video stream up and rolling right now on YouTube, Man Cave TV. What do we have on our game plan for us this morning to begin a brand new work week here? Well, Brewers, baseball-wise, Brewers taking 2 out of 3 against the border battle of the Minnesota Twins. Brewers winning the first 2 games of the series, dropping the last one yesterday. But going back to Friday, they jumped out to a 1-0 lead, but then the Twins took the lead. And then thanks to 2 runs in the top of the 8th, Brewers able to hold on to a 3-2 victory. We got to see Coleman Crow making another start here for the crew. Friday, he went 5 innings, 3 hits, 1 earned run. 3 Ks. Aaron Ashby picking up another win. Gets charged with a blown save, but gets credited with the win. So 8-0 for Aaron Ashby. So the Brewers this past Friday, picking up that 3-2 victory. And then Saturday, Brewers picking up a 2-1 victory against the Twins. This whole series, each of these 3 games was incredibly close here. But Jackson Chourio picked up his first home run of the year. And Logan Henderson picking up his first win on the season to improve to 1-1. But Chad Patrick might be the story from that game. He went 4 innings after Logan Henderson. 4 innings, giving up just 1 hit, no walks, striking out 3. And that 1 hit was that triple, and they were able to get out of it, too, thanks to a Jackson Chourio sliding catch in the outfield where runner didn't tag up on third. But an impressive performance from Chad Patrick to get his first career save on top of that. And yesterday, we got to see Robert Gasser get the start for the crew. He went 4 innings, 2 earned runs, a couple walks, 3 Ks. Every time the Twins went out to a lead, the Brewers would tie it up or inch a little bit closer. The Twins just outlasted the Brewers and picking up a 5-4 victory for the Twins. But Brewers, again, main thing is they got the series and now sets up for a early big series with the Chicago Cubs. As we start to turn the page here a little bit on the month of May, we're a little bit past the halfway mark here, but considering where things are at right now in the NL Central, the Brewers are just 1.5 games behind the Cubs. Brewers and Cubs have the same amount of losses, both 18. Cubs have 3 more wins, Cubs 29 and 18, Brewers 26 and 18. Right on their heels, though, you got the St. Louis Cardinals. They're not going away. They won't go away. They're 1.5 back from the Cubs too. So the Brewers just holding a slight lead in terms of win percentage. Cardinals sitting there at 27-19. Still Pirates and the Reds. They're 5 games back, but they still hold on to winning records. Pirates 24-23. Reds 24-23. But we'll recap again a little bit more detail this Brewers-Twins series and look ahead to this big series going up against the Chicago Cubs. Right now, when you look at it, I'll say this coming up when we talk some Brewers here. But thoughts, Brewers fans, on this upcoming series against the Cubbies? How you feeling? Your confidence level? Pitching-wise, it may set up nicely for the Brew Crew because you got Kyle Henderson, Jacob Mizorowski. Tonight is Brandon Sproat. So Brandon Sproat versus Imanaga, but then got the Miz Kid and Logan Henderson after that. So how you feeling, Brewers fans? All right, how you feeling right now? Hit me up. Start to hit me up with your thoughts.
715-830-1912, or you can join in on the Section 105 chat room on our video stream. So plenty of baseball talk coming your way here this morning. Also on the docket, it is a VFW Post 305 best and worst from the weekend. So what was the best and what was the worst? All right, make your picks. Send them on over. We'll do a little Glory Days brought to you by Summer Jam. We'll hit up some local sports roundup brought to you by Carpet City Flooring Center. We've got some of the brackets out for softball, for high school softball, mostly divisions 2 through 5, some of them division 1 here, but we'll go through that. We got a lot of our local teams or the surrounding areas here to our listening areas. A lot of teams represented high with some high seeds in that in those brackets too. So we'll go through those coming up a little bit later on. And then maybe we'll throw a little football chat in here as we get set for some off-season get-togethers and such. So, but we'll maybe hit that up, maybe hit up some of the latest rumors and rumblings surrounding the Bucks. I know Timberwolves fans a little down as their season is officially over with after falling to the Spurs this past weekend. So, but we're getting closer to the conclusion of this NBA season. We've got San Antonio taking on Oklahoma City tonight, game one of the Western Conference Finals, and then game one of the Eastern Conference Finals will start tomorrow after Cleveland took down Detroit yesterday. So it'll be Cleveland versus the Knicks. Shea Gilgeous-Alexander getting named MVP again this season. So Stanley Cup playoffs, maybe paying a little bit more attention to that, but we got a game 7 tonight with Montreal. Montreal taking on Buffalo. Game 7 of that series tonight. So obviously do or die, winner moves on. And then we'll get game 1 on Wednesday between Vegas and Colorado. And then the winner of tonight will be taking on Carolina on Thursday. So that's kind of your game plan for us this morning. So let's get things rolling. Let's talk some Brewers Cubs. First time that these two teams will have played each other since the postseason this last year. So a little bit, how would you rate, if you are a Wisconsin sports fan through and through, I'm talking about Packers, Badgers, Bucks, Brewers, where does this Brewers and Cubs rivalry rank in terms of, like, current right now? Not necessarily all time, but like current on the pecking order, okay, currently. Is it the best? Is it second behind Packers-Bears? Is it still behind Packers-Vikings? You throw a little maybe Wisconsin-Iowa rivalry in there, or I don't think the Bucks really have one at this point, but where is this Brewers-Cubs rivalry in terms of, like, intensity for you currently? Okay. Where is it at? Has it surpassed the Cardinals? It's surpassed the Cardinals for me for a long time, but it's always been the Cardinals. But right now, it's definitely the Cubs for me. But where is it at in terms of overall Wisconsin rivalries? Okay. I mean, Wisconsin, Chicago right now, this past weekend with the Cubs and the White Sox series, Chicago fans all came together with chants of Green Bay sucks at a baseball game. Can you say in your head much, Chicago fans? Just saying. I'm just saying. So I'm not saying, but I'm just saying in your head. All right, let's get it going here this morning. Let's talk some baseball to open up things. All right, let's do it. We'll take our first break and then the leadoff coming up after these quick words.

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A couple of nuggets that popped up early this morning. Looks like the Super Bowl for 2030 is going to be played in Nashville. So Nashville expected to host the Super Bowl 2030. Also, according to Albert Breer, should find out today, but the 2028 NFL draft will be in Minneapolis, so not far from here. So maybe mark it on your calendars, peeps. Draft is a little bit closer to our area. 2028 will be awarded to Minneapolis. Guess we're heading back to the draft, baby. So here we go. All right. Countdown begins, right? Countdown begins. That's less than 2 years already from now, for crying out loud. But we'll throw a little football chats coming your way here later on this morning, because we got to open up things here on the leadoff. Talking some Brew Crew, talking some baseball here, as the Brewers winning another series, taking 2 out of 3 against the Twins this past weekend. We got to see Coleman Crowe get called up and get another start on Friday. Robert Gasser got the start yesterday, his first start for the Crew this season. So Brewers utilizing their depth from the starting pitching standpoint. And then Logan Henderson getting the starts on Saturday. So Brewers taking 2 out of 3. Not a ton of runs scored this weekend for the Crew, but it was close games through and through. But W's are all that matters right now for this team at this point in time. And after taking 2 out of 3, they've moved a little bit closer to the Cubs, who are in first place in the NL Central. The Brewers, though, in their last 10 games, they are 8-2. 8-2 in their last 10 games. They've been playing some really good baseball here. And, well, they'll be tested again going up against the Chicago Cubs. The Brewers, according to MLB.com, their record against teams with a 500 or better record, an impressive 12-5. Cubs 19-13. Cardinals are also on here at 15-7. So not too bad for those three teams. And that's a difference too of why those three are at the top of the NL Central right now. When you kind of look at other teams for comparisons, again, this is according to MLB.com, the Dodgers have a 5-7 record against teams who are 500 and better. The Padres at 7-9. Braves, 13-5. They're doing their thing. When we go to the American League, you got Cleveland, who is 11-10, and Tampa Bay, 13-11. The Yankees, 1-8. Yikes. So again, kind of another number or fact, nugget, whatever you want to call it, that just showcases how well the NL Central has been so far to begin this year. Pirates are just, they're 12-13. Cincinnati though, 4-12, 4-12 for the Reds. And it's going to be a little bit tougher here for the Reds too, because they got to wrap up against Philly today. So, but past weekend, again, we got to see Jackson Chourio hit his first home run on the season. Yelich yesterday back in the lineup, he hit a dinger too. So at least a couple of home runs from your main players, or I should say a couple of your main home run threats for this team. But now we get the Cubbies right away. Not an off day today or nothing. It starts today against the Chicago Cubs. Where does this rivalry rank for you if you are a Wisconsin sports fan right now? It, to me, is probably, it's top 3, possibly even number 2.
Still, it's still Packers Bears for me, like currently right now. Packers Bears has upped the ante based off of what happened this past year. So just the animosity between the two, right? That to me is number one. And I say Brewers Cubs, I probably number two for me. It's tight still with Packers Vikings. But given the competitiveness between the Brewers and the Cubs, obviously the council situation, saw the postseason last year, I got to go Brewers-Cubs right now when I rank my Wisconsin, my current Wisconsin rivalries, not of all time, okay, but just going on the thermometer right now or the gauge or the scale right now, it's Brewers-Cubs. There is a lot of dislike between the two sides. There's obviously a lot of dislike between, you know, Craig Council and Brewers fans as of right now. Obviously, with what happened with the playoffs last year, yeah, there's some animosity. So it's probably number two. Number two for me. Minnesota, Green Bay be there. Then you kind of go to the Badger rivalries because I don't really think there's a maybe a little bit of a one between Bucks and Pacers, but that didn't really do anything this past year. And I think it was probably because Tyrese Halliburton didn't play and the Bucks sucked and the Pacers sucked too. So there you had it. Otherwise, it maybe throw a little Bucks Pacers. I think that's probably the closest one. Thought for a while might have been Bucks 76ers. Then that one really didn't pan out. Yeah, is it Bucks Pacers right now? Because is it really a rivalry between Bucks and Bulls, even though they're in the same division? I just NBA, it's different, but I think you got to go to the college landscape on that. Maybe a little Wisconsin Marquette for basketball for some people, but anyways, looking at this series, let's look at Game One tonight between Brewers and the Cubs. So Brandon Sproat is going to get the start here for the Brewers. The youngster is going to be in a big spot, a huge spot. And on the other side, he's got Imanaga going for the Cubbies. So taking a look a little bit here at Brandon Sproat, he's coming off of a win against the Padres back on the 12th. Where he went 5 1/3, gave up 6 hits, 3 earned runs, a couple walks, 6 strikeouts. The game before that, the Cardinals, 4 innings, just 1 hit, 3 walks, 5 strikeouts. I mean, his strikeout numbers are up there considering the amount of innings. He's got 36 strikeouts in 36 innings pitched so far this season. But this is going to be a big test, I think, for this young pitcher. And I think he's at that line right now for whenever Brandon Woodruff does come back, that maybe Sproat's kind of on that now. Because I think Logan Henderson has passed Brandon Sproat. Even though Sproat started the season with the big league club, I think right now Logan Henderson is that guy that you keep in the rotation. So huge moment, huge opportunity for Brandon Sproat. The butterflies are going to be there. The nerves are going to be there. Going into Wrigley and going up against the Cubbies. How does he handle that big spotlight? How does he handle all of those nerves? You know, if there's one thing you kind of look at from his games, maybe as of late here, is can he cut down a little bit on the walks? Can he not give free passes to this lineup of the Chicago Cubs? Can he limit that? I think that is going to be a big key into tonight's game. Excuse me. You know, on the flip side, obviously Cubs players don't have any experience going up against Sproat. Brewers got a little bit against Imanaga. Contreras has 2 home runs against him in 10 career at bats, hitting 300 with a 1.264 OPS. Joey Ortiz
Check this out. In 9 at-bats, actually is hitting .444 against him with a 1.000 OPS. Look at Joey Ortiz. Blake Perkins, 4 career at-bats, has a home run. 750, so 3-for-4. Yelich, 10 career at-bats, does have a home run. 300 against him, too. Bryce Harang, 9 career at-bats, 111. Andrew Vaughn, 7 career at-bats, 429. Frelick, 6 career at-bats, 167. Cheerio, 5 career at-bats, 200. So a little bit of experience. Obviously, cup like 2-3 games, if you could do the math. So, pitching matchup, on paper, on the surface, looks to favor the Cubs tonight. Not to get too far ahead, but you look at Tuesday night's game where you got Jacob Mizorowski going up against Ben Brown. That's a slated starter. And so far in 14 games and 2 starts, Duda has posted a 1-1 record, but a 1.60 ERA. In his last couple of games, he has been on fire against the Braves, giving up just 1 hit in 4 innings and 7 strikeouts. Texas, 4 innings, no hits, 3 strikeouts. So, yeah, big time. That should be a Ben Brown, a young, little bit of a youngster, 26 years old, 6'6". It's kind of, you know, battle of the two tall, lanky pitchers for Tuesday night's game. And then you look at the series finale between these two. You'll get Kyle Harrison on the mound for the Brewers, and Cabrera is going to get the start for the Cubbies. But we'll get to those two games when we get to that. But I think a big key tonight is going to be Brandon Sproat. How does he handle the pressure? How does he handle the spotlight of going up against the Cubbies, going into that environment at Wrigley Field? And can the offense give him some early run support, maybe to help settle him down and maybe get to Imanaga early, rattle his cage a little bit? Offense, early offensive numbers, and how Brandon Sproat handles the pressure of tonight are going to be huge keys to victory for the Crew tonight. Where do these two teams stack up in terms of offense and defense? Let's break it down. We got to take a quick break, and we'll continue to preview this Brewers Cubs series coming up after these quick words.

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Toyson Ford in Chippewa Falls, where your next journey begins. Okay, so let's continue to talk some Brewers and Cubs to open up this morning in the first hour, taking a look at where these two teams are kind of at in terms of rankings and stats and such. You got two teams that are kind of the polar opposite in the home run category, obviously. The Cubbies are tied for seventh with 57 home runs in Major League Baseball. And the Brewers, dead last, 30 home runs. However, that doesn't mean that the Brewers don't score runs, because they are top 10 in runs scored. They've scored 218 this season. Cubs, 241. Batting average, if you want to throw that in there, you've got the Cubs at ninth, averaging 246 as a team. The Brewers are 12th, averaging 244 as a team. OPS, Cubs, fourth best in Major League Baseball at a 749, whereas the Brewers are coming in at number 23, 693. But on base percentage, Cubbies second best, only behind the Dodgers. Cubs coming in at 343, but the Brewers third best, 333. So, again, probably not a big surprise in terms of some of those offense numbers. Brewers, again, not a lot of power, hardly any power, but they still can score runs. Pitching-wise, when we look at these two ball clubs in terms of team ERA, Brewers, third best in Major League Baseball. The only two teams ahead of them, the Braves and the Dodgers. The Brewers coming in with a team ERA of a 3.29, whereas the Chicago Cubs, straight in the middle, 15th at 3.99. In terms of giving up home runs, the Brewers, they're the best. Their pitching staff does not give up home runs. They've only given up 34 on the season. Cubs, complete opposite. They're third worst. They've given up, it's tied for second worst. They're tied with the Rockies, giving up 64 home runs. The only team that has given up more home runs from their pitching department is the Washington Nationals at 69. Maybe a little bit of power, depends on where that wind blows, is blowing at Wrigley Field, right? Opponent's batting average, Brewers, fifth best, tied for the fifth best average, 225. Cubs are at 9 at 232. In terms of issuing walks, the Cubs, fourth, tied for fourth, giving up the fewest amount of walks, 141. Brewers, 152. And then strikeouts, Brewers, fourth best, 426 total strikeouts. Whereas if you look at the Chicago Cubs, they come in at number 18 at 382. So just kind of a preview by the numbers between these two ball clubs of where they've kind of began the season, now that we're approaching the first 2 months of the season. Cubs hit homers, Brewers don't. Both teams still score a bunch of runs. Cubs give up a lot of homers, Brewers don't. Which one's going to work out? Which one is, this is a series too. I don't know if we can really, you can maybe look at some of the numbers and see some of the trends, but given these two ball clubs, they know each other very well. They've got game plans figured out. Can you execute the game plans? That's going to be the determining factor in this whole thing. Brewers are going to try to play their game. Cubbies are going to try to play their game. They're going to try to hit a bunch of home runs. Brewers are going to try to put pressure on that defense and manufacture some runs, playing a little small ball, hitting the ball around the park, and they're going to try to win by pitching. Brewers are going to try to win by pitching. Cubbies are going to try to win by offense. Which one's going to come out? Which one's going to come out on top?
Which team is going to have the most amount of errors or defensive miscues? That's going to be a big factor in this one, too. Because I got a feeling that the team with, and honestly, you can make this probably for a lot of games and a lot of matchups, and this is probably going to be a statement that is like, well, no duh. But I feel like this is going to be a tight series, a series that's going to have a lot of emotions attached to it. The team that handles that better, limits the mistakes, timely hits, crucial hits, clutch plays, the team that does that. Well, I feel like it's going to come out. And you look at where these teams are at in terms of errors per game, they're right next to each other. In fact, they are tied. So far this season, the Brewers and the Cubs have averaged 0.45 errors per game. Best is the Padres at 0.30. However, if you look at the last three, Brewers, 0.67. So a little bit up there. Brewers home and away. This is actually kind of interesting. Brewers home and away, 0.46, 0.45. Cubs have actually averaged more errors at home than they have on the road. Kind of by a wide margin here too. Cubbies, 0.65 errors per game at home compared to 0.25 on the road. Maybe something to kind of watch heading into this series. Or maybe much to do about nothing. I don't want to say the phrase that we usually do when it comes to like NFL games or football games. Ah, it's a division game. Throw the records out the window. Throw the game plans out the window. You can't predict these things. Yeah, maybe a little bit different in baseball, but at the same time, considering these two managers know each other, these two teams know each other so incredibly well, I'm sure there's going to be a little bit of extra oomph, little extra, you know, focus and tons more pressure given the history between these two. I'm excited. I'm going to be nervous, but I'm excited to see this thing start to kick off. What's your predictions? And from a Wisconsin sports fan standpoint, is Brewers Cubs top two, top three, top five rivalry right now? Where do you have it? Is Packers Bears one? Do you have Packers Cubs two? Or excuse me, Bears Cubs? Ha! Say it, man. Brewers Cubs number two. Is it still Packers Vikings at number two or Packers Vikings number one? Depending on, you know, like, well, look where we're at, and I've got more friends who are Vikings fans, and I can't talk to them. I can't stand them. I got Packers Bears at number one and Brewers Cubs at number two for me. And a lot of it is because of the competitive nature between those ball clubs and just recency effect too. The current meter has it. Packers Bears for me, Brewers Cubs second. All right, we got to take our final break as we start to wrap up the first hour. Coming up next hour, we'll throw a little football chat in there. Oh, Aaron Rodgers is back, by the way, peeps. So we get another year of A-Rodge or A-Rod, whatever you want to call it, call him. I'd like to say A-Rodge just because A-Rod is Alex Rodriguez, in my opinion. But anyways, he's back. So got that. We got Packers Steelers this year, preseason game number one. So nobody's going to play in that game. But regardless, Rodgers is back. I got to imagine this is his final year. But we'll throw a little. I want to talk a little bit about Zaire Franklin coming up later on. Also, I want to get back to some Bryce Tarang talk because Bob Nightingale, USA Today, fantastic piece over the weekend highlighting Bryce Tarang. And as the title of the piece says, Bryce Tarang may already be one of the best players in the world. Finally, some national praise, worldwide praise for Mr. Bryce Tarang. So I want to get to that at some point here this morning too. Send me your VFW post 305 best and worst from the weekend. Hey, weekend warriors.
have anything to brag about, or you want to do a little shout out, you can send those on over too. You can hit us up on that Shoe Doctor's bullpen line at 715-8301.

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0: Coming up on Wednesday, we are going to be doing the program from Hy-Vee in Eau Claire because Hy-Vee is going to be doing a free breakfast for veterans and current active military members as part of their 250th anniversary for Team America. Hy-Vee is going to be doing a breakfast for those who have served and continue to serve in the military. So that's coming up this Wednesday. All right, this Wednesday, May 20th, 6 a.m. to 10 a.m. So stop on by, dine in, or carry out only. So, and again,

we'll be doing the program over there from 6 a.m. to 10 a.m. Looking forward to that. It was a good weekend, good Saturday too at Barbecue Fest at the Northern Wisconsin State Fairgrounds, hanging out with our friends from Mike's Star Market for a few hours there. A lot of people, a lot of really, really, really good food, perfect weather. I mean, the smells of all the smokers and the grills going on. Oh, chef's kiss. It was magnificent. So big shout out to the peeps at Northern Wisconsin State Fairgrounds for putting that event together. And congrats to all the winners, including our good friends at Mike's Star Markets with their team placing first in People's Choice Award. So nice work. Good work. Good work. It was a good day Saturday. Good day. Perfect weather for it. Man, that could be a pick for the best of the weekend, too. Send me your best and worst from the weekends. You can hit me up with a quick text, 715-830-1912 on that Shoe Doctor's bullpen line, or hang out in the Section 105 chat room. Coming up a little bit later on, we'll get to a little football chat here. We'll talk a little Packers and such, but let me kind of throw out an informal poll question. Now that Rodgers is back, Aaron Rodgers is back with the Pittsburgh Steelers. You got Big Mike leading the charge over there. A lot of former Packers assistants are on that staff. Okay, it is Packers East. Is it kind of like? How do I want to say this? Okay, let me throw this. Maybe this is the way to do it. Bear with me. If you're a Packers fan and it doesn't affect your team, okay, are you cheering more for, if you have to pick one, okay, I'm forcing you to pick one. You have to. You cheering for Pittsburgh or Miami this year? Green Bay East or Green Bay South? If it doesn't affect the Packers, which team maybe has a little bit of a soft spot in your heart? Is it the old gang with the Steelers? Rodgers, McCarthy, James Campman, some of the other assistants like Joe Witt, even some of the training staff members? Or is it the new wave? Jeff Hafley, head coach of Miami. Malik Willis, who saved some games for Green Bay the past couple of years. John Eric Sullivan. Brian Gutekunst's right-hand man for the last few years. Got to pick one. Take Green Bay out of it. I know Green Bay plays Miami this year, okay, for a game, but just ignore that. Because we all kind of like, hey, if my team's out of it, I'm kind of, you know, hoping for the best for this one. Do you want to see Rodgers? If Green Bay's not involved, do you want to see Rodgers win a Super Bowl? One more before he calls it? Or are you hoping the best for Malik Willis, Jeff Hafley, and such? Which one? Which one is your AFC team between those two? Packers East or Packers South? This has got to be Rodgers' final year. You take this long to decide, middle of May, this has got to be it. Go on the farewell tour, tip your cap, ride off. Maybe in the sunset or wherever, the darkness, whatever we want to call it. This has got to be it. But, all right, $20-some million dollars, too? Holy moly, I feel like that's a pay raise. Wasn't it, like, just 15? I have to double-check that. When I saw the initial numbers coming up, I'm like, holy moly. Were they that desperate where they gave him a bunch more money saying, hey, please come back? I don't know, but I was like, dang. A lot more than I thought it was last year. I could be completely wrong, but all right. I only got about a minute and a half till the shot clock stops. So again, hit me up with your VFW post 305 best and worst on the weekends. You want to do some weekend warrior shout outs, maybe for some youth baseball. If you had any tournaments or stuff, or maybe you yourself were at a slow pitch softball, but whatever the case may be, looking at anywhere from like K through eighth grade. And then post-college, all right? You can send those on over. Ones that we don't normally highlight in our local sports roundup, okay? That's what I'm looking for. Ones that we don't normally talk about in local sports roundup. But speaking of local sports roundup, we'll get to that
Coming up a little bit later on, we've got some of the brackets for high school softball as regionals are going to be starting this week, and a lot of representation from our listening area teams, especially very high up in those standings and those seedings. So we'll hit that up as well. And then we've got express season starting, a week from today. So that's coming in hot. We'll have more details for some tailgate Thursdays that we're going to be doing with the express. So I'll hit that up, give you a little bit of a heads up coming up here later on here too. All right, shot clock is there. We got some news updates, and we'll be right back after these few words.

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1: Well, good morning. Here's what we're learning today. Starting a new week, in case you haven't heard, the trial we've been following has a verdict, and we have to follow up. After keeping eyes on it pretty closely in La Crosse County, a gavel drops, and Dykeman was convicted Friday in the 2023 death of her boyfriend's six-year-old son, AJ. In La Crosse County, sentencing now has been set for Josie Dykeman for an August date, as jurors convicted the defendant on charges that include first-degree reckless homicide, chronic neglect of a child resulting in death, and physical abuse of a child. Well, if you're in Eau Claire and heard fire sirens yesterday, it was likely crews that were headed to a fire in Eau Claire County. They were dispatched to the scene of two burning sheds in Otter Creek. We know no one was hurt. They're continuing to release more details about that incident. A facility that offers services to those impacted by homelessness in Eau Claire is receiving funding through a newly announced grant. The Day Resource Center began operations last December in the city's downtown area and offers showers, laundry machines, that sort of thing, to those in need. And it's receiving $600,000 now through Western Dairyland Economic Opportunity Council and the One Better Way campaign. And it's Monday. Should we get our Schlitz together? The final barrel roll for Schlitz beer is coming as Pabst Brewing Company is going to end production of the historic brand. Wisconsin Brewing Company in Verona is brewing one final 80-barrel batch using the original recipes from the 1950s era. You can pre-order if you're into that, and the beer will actually be available June 27th. And if you're a fan, you can catch it in person in Verona. They're going to have a big tasting of it there June 27th as well. If you're looking to raise a glass to Schlitz, or maybe blame it for some memories you'd rather not talk about in the past. Hey, no judgment here. And anyhow, I Met Your Mother fans out there. You want to go to the mall? Apparently, if you're in Gen Z, you might just want to. What do we know, Lisa?
2: Younger consumers are preferring in-person shopping experiences over online carts. Data from Nielsen IQ shows Gen Z retail spending is expected to pass $12 trillion globally by 2030, with growth outpacing every other generation. Data from Circana also found shoppers between 18 and 24 years old made 62% of their general merchandise purchases in physical stores last year. I'm Lisa Carton.
1: And you know, earlier we talked about How I Met Your Mother. That was Robin Sparkles. If you watch that show, let's go to the mall. But it's weird because I heard this coming from the studio and I thought that Casper was cranking that song, but it was him singing the whole time. Here's some actual footage. I recorded it on my phone.

0: The part I can't get over is how he sounds when he does this. Now you can tell it's him, right?
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2: Cloud cover remains widespread over the area this morning, and unfortunately that won't be changing much through the day. We are going to continue with just an isolated chance at a stray shower or thunderstorm. Temperature is going to be dependent on the position of a cold front. Nonetheless, we are expected to top out in the mid-70s here in the Chippewa Valley. That will come with a bit of mugginess. For tonight, cloudy, another round of showers and thunderstorms will cool off to around 50. On 13 First Alert, meteorologist Derek Dahlman.
3: From the first whistle to the final buzzer, from the locker room to the deer's den, it's Sports Wisconsin style. 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
4: All right, here we go. Second quarter, second hour kicks off right now. Thanks for hanging out with us this morning. Hopefully you all had a fantastic weekend and you're ready to hit up a brand new work week here. Heading into a Memorial. Can you believe it's already going to be Memorial Day weekend? A little bit earlier this year, obviously, because 25th, you know, that's the last Monday of the month of May. But, man, that's coming up here really, really quick. We got Brian from Card Collecting Club saying, best of the weekend, the Card Collecting Club handing out 800 packs to kids at the Seymour Baseball Tournament on Saturday. So continue to send us your best and worst from the weekend, brought to you by our good friends at the VFW Post 305. A little bit earlier, Steve said worst from the weekend was the Brewers defense yesterday. So hit us up with those texts on that Shoe Doctors bullpen line, 715-830-1912, or you can join in on the Section 105 chat on our YouTube stream. So we'll get back to some more baseball talk here as we are getting set for Brewers-Cubs. We spent the first hour talking some Brewers-Cubs, recapping the Brewers series win against the Twins this past weekend, taking 2 out of 3, dropping yesterday's game. But now we get this big early season series going up against the Cubs. Where now the Brewers are just 1.5 games behind the Cubs for first place in this division. But the Cardinals, they ain't going away. They ain't going away. So, yeah. They got to be one of the biggest surprises. I know we've talked about it off and on, but man, the Cardinals got to be one of the bigger surprises so far this season when you look at some of the baseball teams and where they're at in the standings. I throw White Sox in there. The White Sox are above 500, 24-22. Pat Murphy nailed that one after their opening weekend, saying this is a good team. This is going to be a really good team. And right now, they're in second place, one game behind the Guardians for their division. They're above 500 for crying out loud. Athletics are 500, but some people kind of thought, okay, this year they might be a little bit better. But the Cardinals, them and the White Sox have to be the two biggest surprises so far. But I want to talk some football coming up here a little bit. We got local sports roundup brought to you by Carpet City Flooring Center, probably coming up in the 9 o'clock hour. We'll do a little Glory Days brought to you by Summer Jam as well. But kind of threw out a quick question with Rodgers coming back. I would think for one more year, this is it, but who the heck knows with A-Rodge? You got Green Bay East, you got Green Bay South, right? The Pittsburgh Steelers with Mike McCarthy and Rodgers and some assistants like James Campman and Joe Witt Jr., longtime Packers peeps over there. Then the Dolphins, a little bit more of the new wave, old wave, new wave, Malik, Halfley, Eric Sullivan. Take Green Bay off this. Do you have a soft spot for either one of those teams? If you had to pick, C-Bomb says, I'm pulling for Green Bay East. I still have nothing but respect for number 12, even though he wears 8 now. I would like to see the old band make one last run. McCarthy and Rodgers were great for us for so long. How can you not want to see them succeed? Have one last hurrah. Obviously, if it doesn't affect Green Bay, right? As long as they don't get in the way of a of the Packers. Like, if it's Steelers and Packers in a Super Bowl, it's Packers. If it's Packers, Dolphins in a Super Bowl, it's Packers. So, right? I think that goes without saying here. But, you know, when it comes to, and maybe we're going to be in this situation when it comes to Giannis. You know, how do you kind of approach this? How have you approached this in the past? Maybe it was for Favre, or maybe it was initially for Rodgers, or maybe it was for another all-time great. You know, maybe you kind of, if you're a diehard Hoops fan, maybe you were kind of that way with Ray Allen a little bit. But like, when one of your team's best players and maybe an all-time great leaves and goes to another team, how do you, as a sports fan, how do you kind of approach that in terms, do you still cheer for him? Do you still hope for the best? It's always team first for you. But if it doesn't affect your team, do you still maybe have a little bit of a rooting interest? You know, for me, I'll just kind of use the Favre example. I was still Packers through and through. When he was with the Jets, I kind of rooted for the Jets. I wanted to see the best for Favre. Vikings, no. Lose every game. Lose every single game. Didn't care if it was against Green Bay. Could have been the Vikings. Could have been the Bears. Lose every single game. So I think that obviously kind of factors into it a bit. But maybe we're approaching a similar path for Giannis. You know what I mean? Because if Giannis leaves, and the NBA is a little bit different. Because I feel the NBA's, compared to the other teams, or compared to the other leagues, I feel like the NBA is a little bit more of an individualized sport. It's still a team sport, but from a fan perspective, I feel like fans gravitate towards more towards a player than maybe the team. That's not everybody. But if Giannis leaves, maybe you're a casual Bucks fan or kind of just an outside observer, and you've followed the Bucks for the last few years. But if Giannis leaves and you're kind of like, then I'm done watching the Bucks or following the Bucks, well, then that means you're probably just, you know, a Giannis fan. And then where are you going to cheer for? I know a lot of people, like a lot of my friends back in the day, they were just straight up LeBron fans. And whatever team he'd go to, all right, that's their team. Cavs, all right, Cavs fan. Heat, all right, going to the Cavs. Back to the Cavs. Now the Lakers. They're a LeBron fan. It's kind of an interesting dynamic as a sports fan. How do you kind of, because you spend so much time and maybe so much money on swag or tickets and all that stuff, rooting for this individual player, and now that they're gone and they're playing for a different team, it's still always team first, but it's still kind of, I still got a little bit of a soft spot in my heart for that one particular player. Because I agree. I'm looking at Pittsburgh, and I'm looking at that team, and I'm seeing a lot of the old guys back from maybe some of the glory days of the Packers. And seeing Mike McCarthy and seeing all these, you know, Aaron Rodgers and James Cameron, and then there's a soft spot. And if it doesn't affect the Packers and it doesn't hurt the Packers or it doesn't stop the Packers from going to a Super Bowl or win a championship, I've got a cheer for them. Same with Miami. Malik Willis, Jeff Hafley, Eric Sullivan. It's almost like you're still cheering for your team because they were big parts of your team, if that makes any sense. But if they go to a rival or anything, it's like, no. Like if Rodgers was with the Bears, heck no. Malik with the Bears, no, sir. Hafley, Bear, no. Lyon, no. Division stuff, no. Take that out. It makes it easier when they're in a completely different conference than that. Zaire Franklin. So Zaire Franklin, he actually talked with Ian Rapoport and Tom Pelissero on NFL Network the other day on The Insiders. And he kind of touched on the process of being traded from the Colts to the Packers. And he gave a lot of praise to Chris Ballard, who is the GM of the Colts, saying, quote, me and Ballard have a great relationship. I knew him and my agent were going to meet and talk about how they saw my future. Much love to Ballard. He kind of gave me and my agent our choice of what opportunity fits us best. He said that we handle it with class. I went to a first-rate organization in Green Bay with a chance to compete for a Super Bowl this season. How crucial, how important do you feel Zaire Franklin has to be for this Packers defense to maybe take that next step to becoming a consistently dominant group? Do you have, he's a little bit older than Quay Walker, so essentially he is replacing Quay Walker in this. Do you feel better about that? No, I get it. We can only base it off of paper and stats and numbers. Maybe you saw Zaire Franklin play for the Colts for the last few years, so you're a little, you're a little bit more familiar with him, if you will. But how crucial of a player is Zaire Franklin, somebody who we haven't talked a whole lot about this offseason. Even though it was a trade, I don't feel like we've talked a ton about him. But you look at his career. Since 2018, he has played in either 16 or 17 games every single year. The last 4 years, over 100 tackles each year. Little bit down in production last year. A lot of that was talked about a change in defensive philosophy and such. But in 2024, he also had 3.5 sacks. Last year, he had 2. How crucial, how critical is Zaire Franklin, in your opinion, to the overall success of this Packers defense? Paired up with Edgerrin Cooper, right? He's right there with Edgerrin Cooper. What do you think? Hit me up. All right. Text on over 715-830-1912 or hit me up with a message on the Section 105 chat room. All right. We'll take a quick break and we'll be back with more as we kick off this second quarter after these few words.

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Just looking at a few of the texts that are coming in on that Shoe Doctor's bullpen line this morning. It looks like it's a wide majority going with Pittsburgh, if you had to pick between the two. So, but all right. Now, I'm not too surprised how that all plays out. So let's go back to a little baseball talk here. Bryce Terang. So last week we spent a little time kind of deep diving into Bryce Terang and such. But Bob Nightingale from USA Today over the weekend dropped a new piece highlighting Bryce Terang, where the title is Brewers Bryce Terang may already be one of the best players in the world. And Pat Murphy, I think, again, this is probably one of the best compliments you can give any athlete, any ball player in any league. But Pat Murphy said, quote, he could have played in any era, the 60s, the 70s, the 80s, you name it. He's not looking to impress you with his flair. He's definitely not a look at me guy. He's not looking for attention. He's a team guy. He loves baseball. He just loves preparing for the game and playing it. He's really special. It's all legit, bro. I love that. And kind of goes, I'm not going to read the whole article. It's not going to be story time or anything like that. You can go check it out online. But a lot of the stuff that we were saying last week about Terang is focused in this one too. Feeding off of what Pat Murphy kind of said, not a look at me guy, just goes about his business, just plays the game. Just goes out there and does the work. And there's a cool little story. When he was first drafted, that I had not heard before, but here, I'll read this part. When he was drafted by the Brewers in 2018 with the 21st pick out of Santiago High School in California, they were $1 million apart in negotiations at the outset. Terang, who had a scholarship at LSU waiting for him, offered David Stearns, the Brewers president of baseball operations at the time, a little advice. Quote, you going to let $1 million stand in the way of signing a Hall of Famer? Terang asked matter-of-factly. Terang, with less than 24 hours left before the deadline, agreed to a $3.41 million signing bonus, nearly $400,000 over the slot value. I'd never heard that story before, and just kind of seeing and hearing and reading about, you know, Terang and his personality and such, that was a little bit of a, maybe kind of caught me by surprise. Like, oh, dang, but I love the confidence. I love the confidence from a player. I mean, you're putting yourself under pressure. Yeah, you're trying to get a little bit extra money and you're trying to do a little bit of a sales pitch, but you're also putting yourself under a little bit of pressure that you got to play up to that. And I think, no question, Bryce Terang has played up to that standard. And he continues. This is the thing that one of the things too that I really appreciate and I love about Bryce Terang is his continued ascension of constantly just getting better and better and better every year from an offensive standpoint. Defense has always been there. Defense was never the issue, but he has constantly gotten better. And I think, you know, from a Brewer standpoint,
They're probably hoping, you know, a Cooper Pratt evolves into that type of player. Cooper Pratt, the defense is there. We know the defense is there. There's no concern. It's a major league ready defense. It's just the offense isn't there. And they're electing to be patient. But they probably think this is what we hope Cooper Pratt is going to develop into. What Bryce Turang is currently doing in front of the world, the nation, the baseball world right now. Developing not only into one of the best second basemen in the entire league, but one of the best players in the whole league. And we talked about Aaron Judge with his high compliments, you know, afterwards saying, I wish he was on my team. And I think Brewers fans are just like, ugh, probably will be in a few years in that. But it's, yeah, Aaron Judge said his full quotes. He's one of my favorite players to watch in the game right now. He's going to be a bright young star in this game for a long time. He's one of a kind, man. I wish we had him on this team. I don't know what the future is going to hold for Bryce Turang with the Brewers. He's under control for quite a bit. Brewers also have some major depth. I mean, a Jesus Mate is with the Timber Rattlers right now, so you'd maybe expect maybe a couple years, a few years after that. But they got control with him, so there's nothing that has to be decided this year or next year even. Maybe even the year after that. But man, Turang is really, really pricing himself out of Milwaukee with his play. He has been just, 288 so far this year, 6 home runs, 27 RBIs. When you look at it from a Brewers offensive standpoint and, you know, team leaders and such, you're going to see Turang's name all across the board. He is the team leader in OPS. He is tied with home runs with Jake Bowers. He has the most runs scored with 36. He has the highest batting average. He is tied with the most RBIs with Contreras. He is 3 hits back from Contreras for the most hits on this team. Contreras is at 47. Turang is at 44. Second baseman, normally don't do this. Second basemen normally aren't your top offensive producers. And for the last couple of years, we kept hearing about Turang, maybe a little bit more of a power stroke, a little bit more, and we've been seeing that on display. But also going Oppo a lot, too. Oppo Taco. I really, really appreciate and love watching him go out there and play some baseball. He is so fun to watch. All right, let's take a quick break as we are halfway through the second quarter already on this Monday morning. Hit me up with your VFW post 305 best and worst from the weekend. All right, we'll get back to some more of those coming up a little bit later on. Quick break, but we'll be back in just a couple minutes.

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7: Good morning. It's time to take a look at some farm news from Wax 104.5. We have a new Alice in Dairyland. This past Saturday night in Wausau, Anastasia Poole of Port Washington was selected to be our 79th Alice in Dairyland. She's a graduate of South Dakota State University with not one, not two, but three bachelor's degrees and a Master of Arts in Communications. She grew up on a hobby farm but spent most of her time on her grandparents' dairy farm. Poole said one of her goals as Alice will be to try and close the communications gap between farmers and consumers on how our food is grown. She will begin her new duties in July. And also at Saturday night's finale, it was announced that the 2027 Alice in Dairyland Finals will be in Milwaukee County, May 13th through the 15th. Again, congratulations to Anastasia Poole on being our 79th Alice in Dairyland. The USDA's National Agricultural Statistics Service is about ready to start collecting information from farmers so that they can put together their June agricultural survey. And they're expanding their database by contacting over 90,000 farmers across the country for this information. Farmers will be asked to provide information on planted and harvested acres, including acres for biotech crops, as well as grain stocks on their farms. The information is used by researchers, policymakers, private industries, and others who need that accurate information to make farm policy decisions. No individual information is ever disclosed from these surveys, and the information gathered will be published June 30th in the annual Acreage and Quarterly Grain Stocks Report. So that's a look at some of your farm news from WEX 104.5. I'm Kristen Smith.
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0: 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Again, big thanks to Mike's Star Market for letting me hang out with them on Saturday at Barbecue Fest at the Northern Wisconsin State Fairgrounds. It was a lot of fun. Perfect weather. Lots of grills and smokers and a ton of really good food. And a shout out to Mike Star Market's team placing first place in the People's Choice Award. So we got a few messages to catch up on here. We've got Jake on our Shoe Doctors bullpen line saying that Terang has easily turned into one of my favorite players over the last couple of years. I've loved his improvement from the offensive side. He's a good example for younger ball players that practice makes perfect. John with a text about Bryce Terang. Bryce Terang to me is the best player on this Brewers team. He can make definitely a case for Contreras, and I wouldn't argue with that. But given what Terang means to this lineup and what he provides defensively, I think right now he has a slight edge over Contreras. But I could easily be convinced otherwise. Another texter saying, I don't think Terang is going to be with the Brewers in a couple of years, so I'm enjoying his play while he is with the crew. I just hope that the Brewers can get a championship while he is still there. He is definitely a fun player to watch, and I love the fact that he's not all about himself. So we're talking some Brewers and Cubs as we get set for this series tonight, game one of this series between Brewers Cubs. First time these two teams have faced each other since last year's postseason. And I mean, numbers wise, if you're looking at some of the numbers, run differential, Brewers are a plus 61, Cubbies are a plus 42. Cubbies are one of the top 10 teams in home run hitting. Brewers dead last. But the Brewers give up the least amount of home runs from their pitchers. Cubs are towards the bottom too. Runs scored, Cubbies 241, Brewers 218. Runs against, Cubs 199, Brewers 157. Who's going to have the advantage? Will it be the Brewers pitching and their small ball? Or will it be the Cubs and their offense and maybe playing in the friendly confines of Wrigley Field? Send me some predictions, all right? Obviously, we're not going to do picks until the back end of the final hour in the 9 o'clock hour, but you can start to send those on over. How do you see this one playing out? And if you are a Wisconsin fan through and through, Badgers, Packers, Brewers, Bucks, where does Brewers, Cubs, that rivalry rank on the rivalry scale for you? Is it one? Is it two? Is it three behind Packers, Bears, Packers, Vikings? I got it at two right now, just from a current standpoint. And it could change in a few years, but currently right now, I got it at two. It's behind Packers, Bears. And I mean, Packers, Bears last year, it's not just from a historical standpoint. We all know what happened last year in those three games, but we also saw what happened last year between Brewers and Cubs. You throw in the playoff thing and obviously the Craig Council situation. So I've got it at two, but I completely get it. And I would completely understand. I'm not even going to argue if anybody has Brewers Cubs as the top rival right now for Wisconsin sports teams. After that, I think you got to go to, you know, do you put Brewers and Cardinals still in there? I think you could put that one in there too. All these, and then I think you go to the college side of things with Wisconsin, even Marquette, before you hit up anything with the Bucks. You know, last year we could have said Bucks Pacers definitely on there, but right now that's fallen off, and that's because, well, both teams stunk, and Tyrese Halliburton didn't play at all this year for the Pacers, so there really wasn't that back and forth. But if we asked this question last year, yeah, Bucks and Pacers would probably be up there for me, just from a current standpoint.
1: Yeah.
0: I'm going to be antsy. I'm going to be anxious. I'm pumped for this series. Man, I want this series win. It's not going to obviously determine anything when it comes to postseason stuff later on and in that, but from an early season series, this is a big one with the Brewers just 1.5 back from the Chicago Cubs. And you look at it, too, a lot of talk, and I was

happen in the postseason. Because they were talking a little bit about it yesterday during the telecast, a little bit of the Padres and Mariners game I was watching. I think it was Rizzo that was bringing it up. Like, hey, look at the Brewers. They're still scoring runs, and they're dead last in home runs and such. So that, if this continues, and I think it's going to be an interesting case, I mean, it's very similar to last year. But right now, when you look at this Brewers team, and we look at the preseason predictions that we had, one of the questions that we threw out there, I think it was between Brandon and myself, and we threw it back to the rest of you, who's going to lead the team in home runs? And kind of inadvertently, would they get over 30? Right now, I don't think you're going to have a Brewers player get over 30. I think you'll have a couple in the 20s. Some of it may be due to the fact that, yep, Yelich has missed some time. And let's face it, odds are he might miss some more games as the season progresses. But you're probably not going to have a Brewers player that's going to have over 30 home runs this year. In fact, you might only have maybe a couple players in the mid to high 20s. And let's say the Brewers make the postseason this year. That is going to be the biggest topic of discussion. As long as everybody's healthy, everybody's ready to go, is going to be, can the Brewers provide enough offense to win in the postseason? And right now, the majority is probably going to say no. But it's an interesting, we'll see how it all plays out. Right now, they're winning games with it. But can it win in the postseason? I don't know. If I had to pick one side, I'll be honest, I'm probably leaning towards no. Because I still want a big power bat to plug right in the middle of that lineup. I like the top half of a Cheerio, of a Contreras, of a Terang, of a Yelich. You know, I like those four. But I still feel they need one more power bat. Just one more. You put a guy, you know, maybe in that cleanup or that fifth spot that's just your power dude. I'd feel a little bit better about that. You know, one thing that popped up from this past weekend too, looking at this Brewers series against the Twins. Garrett Mitchell. So Garrett Mitchell yesterday, he got the start. And big home run, 115 miles per hour off the bat. I mean, that was huge. He torched that thing. Hardest hit baseball for the Brewers this year. He did not get the start on Saturday against the Twins. Blake Perkins got the start on Saturday. And he did get the start on Friday, but then Blake Perkins came in. So Mitchell only had a couple ABs, then Blake Perkins came in. Garrett Mitchell, to me, I don't know if he's on thin ice, but I do think it's worth noting that, you know, he's getting subbed. He's not getting everyday starts. And I know you could say, well, lefty, righty, but, you know, Blake Perkins is a switch hitter and such. But with Luis Lara down in AAA and for the start of the season that he has had so far, I just wonder, is Garrett Mitchell, I don't know, and maybe I'm reading too much into this, but could we maybe possibly see a change? Because, you know, defensively too, and I think Brian and I even talked about it on Friday, there just seems to be a little bit off, maybe a little bit step slow, maybe a little apprehensive in some things. But, I mean, you look at his last seven games, his last 23 ABs for Garrett Mitchell, he is hitting .261 and slugging a .478. But overall, so far this season, .223 and a .344 on base percentage, 700 OPS. These are all below his career averages. Not a big career sample size because

0: the injuries that he's had, but still. I don't know. It's just there's something a little off in their approach right now with Garrett Mitchell, I feel. Again, maybe just kind of overreacting a little bit, but all right. We got to take our break, our final break for the second quarter, second hour. Then we'll hit halftime. We'll be right back after these quick words.
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We have about 7 minutes left to the top of the hour. We've got our good friend Zach chiming in on the Section 105 video stream. By the way, Zach, where's Digital? Where's Paul? Where are those guys at? Did you scare them off, man? I mean, where are they at? Zach says Brewers Cubs is like Packers Bears. I'd put them at two behind Packers Bears. It's kind of where I'm at too, man. It's definitely, I'm already getting trash talk texts from friends who are Cubs fans, and I don't know why I'm friends with them, but somehow I am. So, but yeah, I'd probably put that at two. No doubt about it. No doubt about it. So I know this was a little bit late last week, but, and I'm,

And hey, I'm there with you. I'm getting a little tired of the whole Giannis, what's going to happen sort of thing. I mean, it's very reminiscent of Rodgers stuff and that. But, you know, when you hear Miles Turner talk about how Giannis was late to stuff, taking advantage of the lackadaisical rules, if you will, of Doc Rivers, does that change your thoughts on how you view Giannis, whether you want him to stay with the Bucks, whether you want the Bucks to trade him, or maybe it's like, hey, I'd take advantage of that too if I was Giannis. And if you missed it, I mean, essentially, you know, Miles was on a podcast and kind of talking about, you know, Doc didn't fine players for being late, and it seemed to be really relaxed and no accountability and such, and Giannis was one of those guys that was taking advantage of that and being late to stuff. Does that change your mindset at all for Giannis? Because to me, it does. Because I go back to a lot of the stuff from Giannis during the season where he talked about, you know, he kind of preached against that stuff, preaching for accountability, doing, you know, to be a leader in that. And if this is all 100% all on the up and up and true, it's like you're going out there saying this, but then you don't follow what you're preaching, what you're saying. And hey, we've all been there. You know, we've all like, hey, you got a little bit of, you know, maybe take advantage of a little bit of a loophole, or hey, the boss isn't here, we can maybe cut out, jet out a little bit. We've all done something like that, right? But to go and sit and kind of call out maybe your teammates and call out accountability, it makes you look like a hypocrite. It kind of makes you look like a hypocrite. Now I know there's ESPN stories all over the place saying that the Bucks, you know, there's some new ones out there that are saying, you know, the Bucks are, quote, done with the circus, or they want to move on from the circus. They're using the word circus. And we don't know what these sources are. It could be an anonymous Eastern Conference foe throwing that out there to try to lower the asking price of Giannis so that their team can acquire Giannis. It's gamesmanship. We've seen it across all other sports. We don't know exactly what's true. Is there some frustration on both sides? Probably. There probably is. Most likely, there is. And the truth is probably somewhere in the middle. And I think we're ready to get to the draft next month and ready for the finality of this so we can all move on, whether that means Giannis is on the ball club or he's on a different team. And depending on the team he goes to, if he does go somewhere, I would like to see Giannis get another championship if it doesn't prevent the Bucks from getting, like if he were to play the Bucks, let's say in the finals, which I know people are probably laughing right now, I'd still go Bucks. I'm still team over player, but you have soft spots for these players because they were on your team for the longest time and you cheered for them. So you're always going to have a little bit of a soft spot for them. But going back to those, if that is all 100% true, and I don't know why Miles would say that stuff if it wasn't, and maybe it's not full-on true, maybe it's a little telephone game and parts of it were, but it just does change the perspective a little bit for me at least. All right, shot clock's going to cut us off. VFW Post 305, best and worst in a weekend. What do you got? All right, text them on over, send them on over, or hit us up on that YouTube chat, okay? We're approaching halftime here. We've got local sports roundup coming up probably in the 9 o'clock hour. We'll hit that up. 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We'll also do a little Glory Days. 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We're getting set for Brewers-Cubs. Series starts tonight, 6:40. First pitch. 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All right, we'll take a quick news break. We'll be back to kick off the third quarter.
after these quick words.

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1: Well, good morning. Here's what we're learning today. Starting a new week, in case you haven't heard, the trial we've been following has a verdict, and we have to follow up. After keeping eyes on it pretty closely in La Crosse County, a gavel drops, and Dykeman was convicted Friday in the 2023 death of her boyfriend's six-year-old son, AJ. In La Crosse County, sentencing now has been set for Josie Dykeman for an August date, as jurors convicted the defendant on charges that include first-degree reckless homicide, chronic neglect of a child resulting in death, and physical abuse of a child. Well, if you're in Eau Claire and heard fire sirens yesterday, it was likely crews that were headed to a fire in Eau Claire County. They were dispatched to the scene of two burning sheds in Otter Creek. We know no one was hurt. They're continuing to release more details about that incident. A facility that offers services to those impacted by homelessness in Eau Claire is receiving funding through a newly announced grant. The Day Resource Center began operations last December in the city's downtown area and offers showers, laundry machines, that sort of thing to those in need. And it's receiving $600,000 now through Western Dairyland Economic Opportunity Council and the One Better Way campaign. And it's Monday. Should we get our Schlitz together? The final barrel roll for Schlitz beer is coming as Pabst Brewing Company is going to end production of the historic brand. Wisconsin Brewing Company in Verona is brewing one final 80-barrel batch using the original recipes from the 1950s era. You can pre-order if you're into that, and the beer will actually be available June 27th. And if you're a fan, you can catch it in person in Verona. They're going to have a big tasting of it there June 27th as well. If you're looking to raise a glass to Schlitz, or maybe blame it for some memories you'd rather not talk about in the past. Hey, no judgment here. And anyhow, I Met Your Mother fans out there. You want to go to the mall? Apparently, if you're in Gen Z, you might just want to. What do we know, Lisa?
2: Younger consumers are preferring in-person shopping experiences over online carts. Data from Nielsen IQ shows Gen Z retail spending is expected to pass $12 trillion globally by 2030, with growth outpacing every other generation. Data from Circana also found shoppers between 18 and 24 years old made 62% of their general merchandise purchases in physical stores last year. I'm Lisa Carton.
1: And you know, earlier we talked about How I Met Your Mother. That was Robin Sparkles. If you watch that show, Let's Go to the Mall. But it's weird because I heard this coming from the studio and I thought that Casper was cranking that song, but it was him singing the whole time. Here's some actual footage. I recorded it on my phone.

0: The part I can't get over is how he sounds when he does this. Now you can tell it's him, right?
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2: Mainly cloudy skies take us through our Monday, and that will come with just a small chance at a pop-up shower or thunderstorm. High temperatures will be dependent on the position of a cold front, nonetheless expected to rise up to the mid-70s here in Eau Claire. As for tonight, a better chance of showers and thunderstorms. A couple of those storms could be on the strong to severe side, will cool to around 50. Otherwise, tomorrow, cloudy, windy, and a high of 58. On 13 First Alert, meteorologist Derek Dahlman.
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4: All right, here we go. The third hour, third quarter kicks off right now. Thanks for hanging out with us this morning. Made it halfway through already. Hopefully you had a fantastic weekend and you're ready to hit up a brand new work week here. The week leading into a Memorial Day weekend. Maybe able to take advantage of some of the nice weather that we had, especially on Saturday and such. But we've got Brewers, Cubs starting tonight. Brewers picking up a series win against our friends just across the border against the Twins. It was a close series in each of those games. But the Brewers' lone loss coming yesterday in a 5-4 loss. Got to see Coleman Crowe pitch again Friday. Robert Gasser getting a start yesterday for the crew. Brewers utilizing their young depth at that starting pitching spot to fill in some holes while Brandon Woodruff still makes his recovery and his return. Coming up for this series for the Cubbies, we're going to see Brandon Sproat get the start for the Brewers tonight, Jacob Mizorowski tomorrow, and then Kyle Harrison gets the series finale start on Wednesday. Looking a little bit ahead, not too far, but looking a little bit ahead to the Brewers schedule. This is a big week, right? This is a huge, huge week in terms of competition. Can we call it, is it too early? And when we say too, whenever I throw this question out there, it probably means, yeah, it is too early. But I was almost going to say, is it prove it week for the Brewers? I feel like that's a little too early. You got Cubs, and then you return home to face the Dodgers. You're talking about probably what a lot of the experts are out there saying, the two best teams in the National League at this point. Cubs, Dodgers. Will Miz start one with the Dodgers? So if he starts Tuesday, Wednesday, Thursday, Friday, Saturday. He could start that series finale on Sunday. Ooh, that'd be something. That'd be a good one. No doubt, I think. Or he starts game one of the Cardinals on Memorial Day Monday, too. But, yeah, this is a big-time week here. Big-time early week for the Brewers, because we're talking about records, too, against teams who are over 500. And you look at the Brewers, and according to MLB.com right now, the Brewers are 12-5 against teams who have a 500 or better record. And the Brewers are coming off of, you know, sweep of the Yankees, near sweep of the Padres. They won that series. Twins, all right, Twins not to the level, not trying to upset you Twins fans, but not to the level of a Yankees and such. But, I mean, you look at the Twins, they're 21-26. Okay, they're not, you know, like the Angels or anything like, or Rockies. Angels are actually worse, but this is an early test, an early big test here for the crew. Can they ride that momentum and maybe pick up a series win against the Cubs, pick up a series victory against the Dodgers? Hey, they swept the Dodgers in the regular season last year, but that didn't matter because then the Dodgers took care of business in the postseason, for crying out loud. But let's see what this Brewers team, what they're made of. Let's see what they have. This is a good week. This is a good telling week. Maybe good first indication of what this Brewers team can be like. It's tough, but you got to find out at some point. So embrace it. Let's embrace this week here. Take a game-by-game approach. So just focus on tonight's game. Worry about tomorrow. Don't look ahead. Can't look ahead against the Dodgers. You got the Cubs, for crying out loud. Brandon Sprout getting the start. And this is a big moment for Brandon Sprout. He's probably on that line. Whenever Brandon Woodruff comes back, Sprout is probably the guy that's on the line that maybe he loses his starting spot. Because I still feel like Logan Henderson deserves to stay in this starting rotation. And I think a big key for tonight's game, one of the biggest keys for tonight's game, is going to be how does Brandon Sprout handle the pressure, handle the environment at Wrigley Field? Nerves are going to be there. You know, across from him or on the other side is Imanaga. Veteran, been there before, done that before, pitched against the Brewers many times. How does Sprout handle the anxiety, handle the nerves? How does he limit some mistakes? How does he limit his walks? No free passes. No free pass. And if you're looking at some of the things from Sprout, he's coming off of a game against the Padres where he picked up his first win, did issue a couple walks. Game prior against the Cardinals, 3 walks. Prior to that, 2 walks. 4 innings, 5 innings. Limit the walks. Limit the mistakes. Don't issue multiple free passes to this offensive lineup of the Chicago Cubs. Starts there. And if the offense can give him some early run support to maybe kind of relax a little bit so he's not so tense, all right, let's go about it then. So again, first pitch tonight, 6:40. Coverage will begin on your radio dials, 105.1 FM, 790 AM, 35 minutes prior. I want to go back to Chad Patrick from this past weekend. Chad Patrick, he was awesome on Saturday. Let's give that guy some, and I think he is proving more and more that maybe he is just better out of the pen. Maybe he's just a better pitcher coming out of the bullpen, giving your team a couple innings, or in the case of Saturday, 4 innings. 4 innings, 1 hit, 3 walks, or three Ks, no walks to pick up his first career save in a 2-1 game. They had Uribe warming up in the pen for that ninth, but they went to Chad Patrick. A lot of teams might just go with their closer in that situation, but they kept with Patrick. And you look at what he has done in his last couple games coming out of the pen, his last 3 games, okay, against the Yankees, back on the ninth. He went 3 innings, 2 hits, no earned runs, 1 walk, 5 strikeouts. He pitched an inning against the Padres. No earned runs, no hits, 1 strikeout. And then this game against the Twins. 4 innings, 1 hit, no earned runs, 3 strikeouts. Dude just seems to be maybe a little bit more comfortable coming out of the pen. And I'm sure he wants to remain a starter. And odds are he's probably going to get some more starts in his career. But he sure seems to be carving out a really nice role as this high leverage guy coming out of the pen, a guy that you're comfortable in a 2-1 game to let him pitch 4 innings and close that thing out. We saw it in the postseason last year, and we're seeing it in the last couple weeks here too. I don't know what the future is going to hold for Chad Patrick in terms of his future starting prospects, whether he could be a full-time starter in that. But right now, with this team, with this current team, he seems to be better suited coming out of the pen and giving you a few innings. High leverage innings too. Like, this is a guy, you throw in an Aaron Ashby, you throw in a DL Hall now. You got guys that you could throw in some tight situations, and maybe you want to continue to roll with them for an extra inning or two without having to tax your bullpen. It's a huge bonus for this team to have that ability. You know, it gets talked a lot about Aaron Ashby is pitching a lot of games so far this year. He has. But he's a little bit, he's not a normal bullpen pitcher, right? Where, okay, he throws today. You may have to sit him the next day or two, depending on how long it goes. You know, remember the Josh Hader? You know, if Josh Hader pitched two innings, well, you probably have to sit him an extra day. I don't feel like that's the case for guys with Chad Patrick and Aaron Ashby and D.L. Hall because they've got a little bit of starting experience. They got a little bit of length to them. They've been stretched out before. To have that versatility and to have that ability, I think, is going to be a huge bonus. And right now, with Quinn Priester, you know, he had a start with the Timber Rattlers this past week. At first inning, it was okay, but then it kind of fell off the rails again in the second inning. I think it's becoming, I know it's a little bit past halfway mark in May, but you kind of wonder, maybe we're not going to see Quinn Priester this year. It's almost like a Corbin Burns-esque second year type of thing where, remember Corbin Burns' second year, he was not good at all. I think he finished the season just in the pitching lab because he was even sticking it up in AAA, but he bounced back nicely. But, we'll take a quick break. Talk some more baseball. We've got, what are you talking about there, Surveyor? We got a couple texts to get to here. So we'll talk some more baseball. All right, hit us up, 715-830-1912 on that Shoe Doctors bullpen line. We've got a few texts on the Section 105 chat room as well. So quick break. We'll be back for these few words.

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As we approach the bottom of the hour here, let's catch up on a few messages. We've got Travis saying, definitely pumped up for this series against the Cubbies. As you mentioned, it's the first time since these two teams have faced since the postseason, expecting a very animated series. We've got Dave saying, big week for the crew. Obviously, it doesn't determine what they'll be like when it comes to the postseason, but nonetheless, you have a chance to take down the Cubs and the Dodgers. It is a big week, no matter the time of the season. We've got Patrick also chiming in, saying, looking forward to this week. It'll be a tough test for the Brewers going up against the Cubs and the Dodgers. But we'll see how their pitching can carry them, because I think this is what I think might be a little talk to text here, but it says, I think the pitching has got to be the group that carries the Brewers to victory in these series. Another text, we've got Alex saying, not feeling too confident about the Brewers going up against both the Cubs and Dodgers this week. I hope I'm wrong. I'll definitely be cheering for both of them, but I think it's going to be a tough test for the Brewers offense to go up against these two offenses. Maybe they can perform like they did against the Yankees. Another texter saying, I know it's May, but it's hard not to get excited about some big series in the middle of May. We've got Cubs and Dodgers this week. Can't ask for a better week in terms of competition between these two teams. So keep your texts coming. You can send them on over on that Shoe Doctors bullpen line or hang out in the Section 105 chat room. So, well, a couple people are chiming in about Mizorowski. Sorry, I'm going to save those for when we get to it. Take it one game at a time. We got Brandon Sproat on here. There was another met. Where'd it go? Okay, here he is. Bill says with Brandon Sproat, I'm a little nervous with the Brandon Sproat start tonight against the Cubbies. I wonder if he can handle the big moment. It kind of has given me flashbacks to Quinn Priester's start against the Cubs at Wrigley Field last year. Hope I'm wrong, and hope the kid goes out there and pitches a gem and helps lead the Brewers to victory. So, yeah, I think, you know, he's probably, again, the guy that's maybe on that thin line whenever Brandon Woodruff comes back. Right, whenever he comes back, you'll look at the starting five: Miz, Kyle Harrison. I think Logan Henderson deserves a spot in there. You throw Brandon Woodruff. Oh, maybe, you know, yeah, no, maybe Sproat still stays in there, because just depending on that, I think Robert Gasser is probably going to be sent back down. I don't think they'll keep Coleman Crow up. Maybe I'm wrong. I mean, not a bad outing again from him on Friday. I know he got a little trouble there towards the end, but I don't know. They got depth. We'll see how it plays out. John says over under five times, over under five on how many Green Bay sucks chance we will get in this series in Chicago. I'll go under. I'll play the under. Let's do 4.5. Okay, you always got to do the half. Let's do 4.5. I'm going to go with the under. Think you might just see more Milwaukee ones, but hey, maybe Milwaukee fans, Wisconsin fans can be a little bit louder in that series. Sounded like, I know a few of you were over at the Twin Series, but it sounded like, just from listening / watching the game, it seemed like a good loud contingent of Brewers fans just across the border at Target Field. Brand's mom says, morning all, best of the weekend. Luke Combs at Lambeau. Worse, going to the Brewer Sunday and they lost. Maybe you need to stop going to games, Brands Mom, because it feels like every time you've gone to a game, they lose.
the bus trip earlier, now this one, for crying out loud. Best of the weekend goes to, this is from Jim, best of the weekend goes to the Brewers, taking 2 out of 3 against the Twinnies. Worst of the weekend, Brewers not sweeping the Twins. Another one here, best of the weekend goes to Chad Patrick. Worst of the weekend, Timberwolves falling to the Spurs. That comes from Garrett on our texting line. So, we'll get back to some more Brewers talk coming up here in just a little bit. Switching gears, we were talking a little football a little earlier on. I know we've got Aaron Rodgers is like the talk now because he's back. He's back with the Pittsburgh Steelers, so everybody's freaking out about it on social media and such, and they open up OTAs today. So I'm not sure if Rodgers is going to speak to the media and that, but regardless, we'll see how that kind of all plays out. But a few of you said that you are cheering for the Steelers because of Rodgers and McCarthy back together. If it doesn't affect the Packers, we had Matt a little bit earlier. Always Packers, always will be at number one. But I do have a soft spot for the Steelers because of so many Packers connections. If the Packers are not in the Super Bowl, I wouldn't mind seeing the Steelers make a run and Rodgers winning one more before he calls it a career. Dave has texted in too saying, or did text in a little bit earlier saying, definitely if I had to pick a second team, it probably would be the Steelers. I think Mike McCarthy has gotten so much flack over the years from Packers fans. I'd like to see him get another ring, although he probably still wouldn't get any credit. And I think if Rodgers gets another ring, it would have the Peyton Manning effect where he moves up another notch on the all-time status. We've got John says, I took my son to the Brewers game yesterday and the Brewers fans were loud. Yeah, it seemed like could definitely tell on that telecast. So, mad respect. We've got, so Brandon Woodruff, surveyor wants to know when is Brandon Woodruff coming back? I think the latest, he's doing another, so he did a bullpen session on the 15th. Let me see if I can find something. I think he was going to do another one. So, yeah, Brewers, this was on the 15th. He reportedly felt good after throwing a 25-pitch bullpen session on Thursday. Woodruff will throw another bullpen session on Monday, which obviously today. Afterwards, he'll likely throw a simulated game before possibly joining the Brewers rotation. Unclear yet if he's going to be on a minor league rehab assignment. So today is going to be another big day, according to the latest updates and rumors about Brandon Woodruff. Hopefully everything checks out. But all right, we got to take another quick break. Back with plenty more coming up in just a couple minutes.

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And of course, your four-legged friends are always welcome too. So that's going to be every Saturday during the summer at VFW Post 305. And put this on the calendar. It's a little over a month away, but in case you're thinking about it, planning for it ahead of time, they will have their special Father's Day buffet going on Sunday, June 21st from 7 a.m. to noon. So we'll keep you posted on all of, keep you updated on that to remind you as we get a little bit closer and closer to Father's Day. But yeah, there's always something going on at the VFW Post 305. Located on 1300 Star Avenue in Eau Claire. Surveyor says, random subject, but how does the world not know who Rogers is married to by now? We have images of top secret military installations across the world, videos of giant squid, and even photos of Seabomb trying to be athletic, but not one of Rogers with his sweetie. Come on, Internet, do your job. We need to know who he settled with after Olivia Munn, Danica Patrick, and that other one. I thought I'd seen a few months ago or a couple months ago, some, and I didn't listen to it, but there was like a podcast that thought they figured it out and that, I don't know. Hey, they're keeping it under wraps. I don't know, dude. Couldn't tell you. And I'll be honest, I haven't thought about it that much to be real, but why don't you figure it out, Surveyor? Go do some internet sleuthing and figure it out, dude. Go out there and try to figure it out. Speaking of Packers, over the weekend, it was announced, I think the Packers announced on Saturday, but it happened on Friday. Sherman Lewis passed away. So if you know Sherman Lewis, offensive coordinator for the Super Bowl 31 championship Packers team. And Sherman Lewis was a longtime NFL assistant coach. He got his start in the NFL as the running backs coach with the 49ers in the early 80s up until 1990. Then he coached the receivers in 91 for the 49ers, but followed Mike Holmgren over to Green Bay and became the offensive coordinator from 1992 to 1999. Then he was the Vikings offensive coordinator from 2000 to 2001. Then he became the Detroit Lions offensive coordinator from 03 to 04. So very, very experienced within the NFC North. Then he wrapped up his NFL career in 2009 with Washington as an offensive consultant. So, but he never, you know, with his success, especially you look at those Packers teams, right? In the mid-90s under Mike Holmgren. We talk about that coaching tree of Mike Holmgren. And you look at all those assistants that got head coaching jobs. Sherman Lewis never got a head coaching job. He had Andy Reid that ended up getting a head coaching job. Obviously, John Gruden went on to get a head coaching job after following Andy Reid to Philly and such. Dick Duron got a coaching job. Ray Rhodes got a head coaching job. And he never even got an interview during that 96 season. And when he was asked about his career in 2015, I was reading this a little bit earlier. He said, we won Super Bowls in San Francisco and Green Bay, and I got to work with some great coaches and players. No question, I wish I had the chance to be a head coach. But looking back, I did all I could. I was disappointed, but I'm not going to hang my hat on that. I had a great career and was fortunate to coach in the NFL. But you look at, and yeah, just he never, even with the rise of that offense, and you look at where he was a position coach with the 49ers with that offense and then goes to Green Bay. I know he didn't call plays, but still never really got that head coaching shot. When you look at that coaching tree. And
Let me look up. I want to see. Fritz Schirmer was kind of the same way. Now, Fritz Schirmer, I know, was a little bit older. I mean, his last stop was with Green Bay. Then he had some health issues, I think, when he went to Seattle to follow Mike Holmgren over there. Yeah, when he accepted dual roles, Schirmer went with him as defense coordinator. That May, he was diagnosed with cancer, and he passed away at his Wisconsin home in late August before ever coaching a game with the Seahawks. But, you know, he was a longtime defensive coordinator, Patriots, Rams, the Cardinals, and then came over to Green Bay. So was a head coach with Wyoming at the college level. But, yeah, Sherman Lewis, you think about that 90s coaching staff. We think about those 90s Packers, and we think a lot about, you know, Reggie White, Brett Favre. We think about the big five: Reggie White, Brett Favre, Mike Holmgren, Ron Wolf, Bob Harlan. But that, you all know what picture I'm talking about with Mike Holmgren's coaching tree, right? I think they're on the stairs of Holmgren's house, and you just look at it and you can point to all these few. Yeah, here we go. I got the picture up now. Let me make it a little bit bigger. John Gruden, Steve Mariucci. I forgot about Mooch. Yeah, John Gruden, Steve Mariucci, Ray Rhodes, Andy Reid, Dick Turan, all coached under Holmgren, all went on to be future head coaches. And there's Sherman Lewis right next to Mike Holmgren too, but never got that shot. And I don't know. Why maybe he wasn't thought of as a replacement potentially for Holmgren, and, you know, Ron Wolf went with the Ray Rhodes approach, hired him, and we all know how that one went, but he passed away at the age of 83 on Friday. So got a couple more Packers notes here, or football notes, I should say. Definitely cheering on the Pittsburgh Steelers if it doesn't interfere with the Packers winning a Super Bowl, says Ben on our texting line. I'm still a fan of Aaron Rodgers and wish he could have one more Super Bowl, because I think he will be looked upon even better in NFL history, kind of like Peyton Manning. So a few of you have mentioned the Peyton Manning example of just getting one more, and I think for quarterbacks, you know, for a lot of them, after they get one, and maybe a little bit earlier on in their careers, it's almost like now the minimum is two. I feel like the minimum is two for a lot of these. You know, when Peyton got two, and maybe that was because Eli had two, but when Peyton got two, it's like, okay, now he just kind of moves up, even though he wasn't in his prime, obviously, and retired after that Super Bowl. It felt like he just needs two. And I don't know if that was because of the Eli getting two, or, you know, you had the Tom Brady era where he had multiple. Now you have Patrick Mahomes that has multiple Super Bowl championships. It feels like the minimum for great quarterbacks is two Super Bowls. Is that the new line? You know, Dan Marino obviously never got one. Favre only got one. Rodgers only has one. Drew Brees only had one. But if you're an all-time great quarterback, one of the best of all time, top 10, top 15, whatever, should the minimum for Super Bowl championships be considered two? Because that puts you in the other stratosphere. And maybe it's because you look at a lot of teams or a lot of quarterbacks that have one ring. Trent Dilfer, Joe Flacco. You know, not trying to pick on those guys, but are they Hall of Famers? Are in the same categories of an Aaron Rodgers or Brett Favre? No. So has it just kind of naturally evolved where these quarterbacks, where these all-time great quarterbacks, the goal is at least two? So you could say you have won multiple Super Bowls. Has the likes of Brady and Mahomes just kind of ruined it for a lot of these other quarterbacks, where that bar has gotten bigger, has really elevated?
I mean, you think about the quarterbacks that have won multiple Super Bowls. It's Terry Bradshaw. It's Troy Aikman. Young won one as a starter, but he's got multiple. Obviously, Brady, Mahomes. Starr's got two of them. More championships, but he's got a couple of them. A couple Super Bowl titles. Five total championships. I don't know. I feel like for GOAT quarterbacks, for best of all time, you almost want, or it almost feels like they need at least two. All right, let's take a quick break, and we'll wrap up the third hour coming up after these few words.

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We got some of the brackets out for high school softball, so take a look at that. We'll do a little glory days coming up in the next hour or two, brought to you by Summer Jam in Eau Claire. We'll get back to more Brewers Cubs talk as we get set for this series matchup beginning tonight. First pitch 6:40. Brandon Sprotes will be on the mound for the Crew tonight. We get Jacob Mizorowski tomorrow, and then Kyle Anderson getting the series finale on Wednesday, and then the Brewers will be back at home taking on the Dodgers for Memorial Day weekend. So NBA playoff and Stanley Cup playoff-wise, we know the Timberwolves fell on Friday, so their season is over with. We've got game one between the Spurs and Thunder tonight in the Western Conference Finals. This should be a good series between these two. OKC favored by 6.5 in tonight's game. You got SGA, Shai Gilgeous-Alexander winning the MVP back-to-back years. So, and then Tuesday with Cleveland picking up a victory last night in Game 7 against Detroit, it'll be Cleveland taking on the Knicks in the Eastern Conference Finals. Stanley Cup-wise, we got a Game 7 tonight. Not a lot of things better in sports than a Game 7 or do-or-die situation, sudden death in a game. And we got Montreal at Buffalo, Game 7. The winner will be taking on Carolina. Carolina's still waiting to take on to see who they're going to be playing. That game will be on Thursday. But then Wednesday, we've got Game 1 in the Western Final between Vegas and Colorado. So that's kind of where everything is standing in terms of the NBA playoffs and the Stanley Cup playoffs. So kind of starting to wind down a little bit. Back to a little hoops. I just kind of want to get your gauge. I know we touched on it a little bit on Friday, but you know, with Miles Turner kind of talking about in a podcast recently, you know, the lack of maybe accountability from Doc Rivers and maybe players like Giannis, he kind of mentioned by name, taking advantage of it, being late in that to the plane. And, you know, he even kind of said to Giannis, hey, dude, you know, take advantage of it. Does that kind of give you a lesser thought, maybe a little bit of a lesser opinion on Giannis as we head into, well, maybe the final month or so of wondering of what's going to happen with Giannis and the Bucks? It kind of does for me a little bit, because of all the things that he kept talking about during the season about the team and accountability and just playing together, playing as a team. It does. It kind of comes off as a little bit hypocritical. A little bit. I mean, and maybe it's not 100% true from what Miles Turner said, but I feel like there's a little bit of, at least a little bit of an element to that. Otherwise, why go out there and publicly say that? I feel like there's got to be some truth to it. So even if it's just a little bit, it doesn't paint the greatest picture. Now, I know there's a lot of, well, at least over the weekend, there was a ESPN piece on Giannis where some sources were saying that the Bucks are done with the circus that is Giannis. Here's some of the quotes. This was a piece from ESPN. That NBA offseason intel, predictions for summer of LeBron, Giannis, and more stars.

and what they had to say about Giannis in the wake of Bucks co-owner Jimmy Haslam's comments at Coach Taylor Jenkins' introductory news conference earlier this month. It seems like the Giannis saga could finally get some clarity between now and the draft. And after years of will they, won't they, the growing belief around the league is that this time Giannis' trade will actually happen. Quote, "It just feels like they're done with the circus more than anything," end quote, an East executive said. "They seem to want a clean break and to move on." So the other part on here, it says Haslam's timeline makes sense. The plan for Milwaukee needs to be either to go into the summer rebuilding the roster in the wake of a Giannis trade, or to once again try to improve around its star forward if it does choose to keep him, as the belief is he will sign an extension if he's on the Bucks when he's eligible October 1st. Another sign to consider is how impending draft lottery reform will affect Giannis and other trade sagas, which is kind of an interesting point that maybe isn't being talked a whole lot about. But it says here, the belief among teams is that the NBA will approve a 3-2-1 lottery system later this month, which will give as many as 18 teams a realistic chance of winning the number one pick, with much more randomness throughout the system. It's still unclear how that will impact star player trades, such as a potential Giannis deal, but it is another wrinkle. So I don't know if this would potentially be something that the Bucks would wait to see how that plays out, or if that's not that much of a factor. I kind of feel if you're going to trade him, you're going to trade him, and I don't know if that's going to be a determining factor or not. Another quote from a East executive is, "If someone can get Giannis, they might win the offseason. For all the distractions and injuries over the last few years, he remains a top five player in his prime, and those guys are not available often. That's why this matters so much." So, the other Eastern Conference quote. One hand, it could be true, where the Bucks are done with the circus. They're done with all that. The other hand, it could be, hey, it's an Eastern Conference anonymous executive trying to lower the price for Giannis, trying to throw out a narrative. We've seen it before in other sports. You kind of throw out a narrative. You throw out a quote to a journalist, a writer, a media person, and maybe that draws the price tag down a little bit. You know, when you say so-and-so, oh man, drama, circus around him, that's probably going to lower the price tag, or that's the hope, that it will lower the price tag in terms of trade compensation. So that could be something that maybe this executive wanted to do. Or maybe it's true. Who the heck knows? It's all a part of the game. All a part of this back and forth. Ultimately, we'll just see what happens next month when the draft. If the draft comes and he's still there, I feel like, all right, extension probably will be coming soon. All right, shot clock's going to cut us off. We're heading into the final hour. We'll do some local sports roundup brought to you by Carpet City Flooring Center. Talk a little softball, playoff softball. We've got baseball going on too. So we'll recap it all. Justice Cleveland will be joining us from WEAU 13 News to break it all down. Get back to some more Brewers talk as we get set for this series going up against the Chicago Cubs. Send me your predictions. Who wins the series? How many games? Brewers win in two? Brewers sweep? Cubs win in two? Cubs sweep? What you got? We got some news updates. We'll be back to kick off the final hour coming up after these quick words.

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1: Good morning. Here's what we're learning today. Starting a new week, in case you haven't heard, the trial we've been following has a verdict, and we have to follow up. After keeping eyes on it pretty closely in La Crosse County, a gavel drops, and Dykeman was convicted Friday in the 2023 death of her boyfriend's six-year-old son, AJ. In La Crosse County, sentencing now has been set for Josie Dykeman for an August date, as jurors convicted the defendant on charges that include first-degree reckless homicide, chronic neglect of a child resulting in death, and physical abuse of a child. Well, if you're in Eau Claire and heard fire sirens yesterday, it was likely crews that were headed to a fire in Eau Claire County. They were dispatched to the scene of two burning sheds in Otter Creek. We know no one was hurt. They're continuing to release more details about that incident. A facility that offers services to those impacted by homelessness in Eau Claire is receiving funding through a newly announced grant. The Day Resource Center began operations last December in the city's downtown area and offers showers, laundry machines, that sort of thing to those in need. And it's receiving $600,000 now through Western Dairyland Economic Opportunity Council and the One Better Way campaign. And it's Monday. Should we get our Schlitz together? The final barrel roll for Schlitz beer is coming as Pabst Brewing Company is going to end production of the historic brand. Wisconsin Brewing Company in Verona is brewing one final 80-barrel batch using the original recipes from the 1950s era. You can pre-order if you're into that, and the beer will actually be available June 27th. And if you're a fan, you can catch it in person in Verona. They're going to have a big tasting of it there June 27th as well. If you're looking to raise a glass to Schlitz, or maybe blame it for some memories you'd rather not talk about in the past. Hey, no judgment here. And anyhow, I Met Your Mother fans out there. You want to go to the mall? Apparently, if you're in Gen Z, you might just want to. What do we know, Lisa?
2: Younger consumers are preferring in-person shopping experiences over online carts. Data from Nielsen IQ shows Gen Z retail spending is expected to pass $12 trillion globally by 2030, with growth outpacing every other generation. Data from Circana also found shoppers between 18 and 24 years old made 62% of their general merchandise purchases in physical stores last year. I'm Lisa Carton.
1: And you know, earlier we talked about How I Met Your Mother. That was Robin Sparkles. If you watch that show, let's go to the mall. But it's weird because I heard this coming from the studio and I thought that Casper was cranking that song, but it was him singing the whole time. Here's some actual footage. I recorded it on my phone.

0: The part I can't get over is how he sounds when he does this. 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
2: Mainly cloudy skies take us through our Monday, and that will come with just a small chance at a pop-up shower or thunderstorm. High temperatures will be dependent on the position of a cold front, nonetheless expected to rise up to the mid-70s here in Eau Claire. As for tonight, a better chance of showers and thunderstorms. A couple of those storms could be on the strong to severe side, will cool to around 50. Otherwise, tomorrow, cloudy, windy, and a high of 58. On 13 First Alert, meteorologist Derek Dahlman.
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4: 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It's the final hour. Loosen the tie, unbuckle the brain, and let's get weird.
5: All right, here we go. The final hour already on this Monday morning of May 18th. Thanks for hanging out with us and making us a part of your start here. We'll get back to some more Brewers chat as we get set for Brewers versus Cubs coming your way tonight, 6:40 first pitch. Coverage will begin about 35 minutes prior. We've got Brandon Sproat going for the Brew Crew, Imanaga going for the Cubs. So we'll get back to previewing that game coming up here in just a little bit. You can continue to send me your VFW Post 305 best and worst from the weekend. What's the best? What was the worst? Send those on that Shoe Doctors bullpen line at 715-830-1912, or you can hang out in the Section 105 chat. We'll also do a little Glory Days coming up here too, brought to you by Summer Jam. Speaking of Glory Days, Justice Cleveland is joining us here this morning. Good morning, sir.
6: Glory Days, yes.
5: Glory right. Days.
6: Remember the days when you could sleep past like 9 o'clock when you were younger?
5: Yeah, it was like party all night, sleep till about 9:30, 10.
6: Hey, more playing Madden until like 4 in the morning, and then realizing, I better go to bed. I got class.
5: That or like sitting on the computer and MSN messaging.
6: Oh yeah,
5: bunch of people, dude. So hey, there was actually a golf major this past
6: weekend. I heard that.
5: Yeah, PGA Championship, which I don't know. Like, I know they moved it to May to do like the April, May, June, July.
6: Right.
5: One thing is, I think it takes Wisconsin out of contention for that. I almost feel like you need a month grace to get off the Masters, sort of thing too, because I think it popped up. It popped up on me. I'm like, oh crap, the PGA's going on this weekend.
6: Well, it doesn't help that they have two signature events leading right into the.
5: Mm-hmm.
6: So it's kind of like, okay, you're hyping up these two events leading up to this event. And it just kind of gets, I feel like, and it's been kind of the thing with the PGA Championship. It's always kind of gotten lost.
5: Yeah.
6: Because it doesn't stand, there really isn't a thing that makes it really stand out.
5: Right.
6: U.S. Open is your national championship.
5: Yep.
6: Obviously, the British Open or the Open Championship, another national championship. And then the Masters is just the most prestigious.
5: Mm-hmm.
6: And the PGA has just kind of always been the PGA. When it was in August, you were kind of starting to get lost in the shuffle of the summer sports, of the baseballs, getting towards the pennant races, and then football,
5: NFL
6: obviously.
5: NFL coming up, yeah.
6: So, and then now in May, I feel like it's just kind of, oh yeah, that's right. There's one in May now too. So there's all this talk of what they need to do to kind of make it stand out. I would say the tournament in all, granted the last, obviously there wasn't as much drama as people wanted, but it was a competitive as a major as you've seen with the amount of guys, was it 21 guys within two shots going into that final round? And Aaron Rye just played better than everybody. Other than Justin Thomas, but Justin Thomas didn't play better than people earlier, put himself in a hole to dig out of. But yeah, I thought it was, kudos to Aaron Rye for the back nine that no one could score on that back nine except for him.
5: Mm-hmm.
6: And he did it. So I don't know what the PGA Championship does to kind of distance itself and kind of get out there more, but I don't know if there's really, they brought May into the rotation, A, to get away from the NFL.
5: Yep.
6: But also it opens up different courses. But then, like you said, it takes away Wisconsin.
5: Mm-hmm.
6: Whistling Straits had some good PGA championships that, people were going to remember. And I think people kind of miss that, especially the Midwest, just kind of getting deprived of that. You'll get some down by Chicago and obviously the Ryder Cup will be at Hazeltine in a couple years as well. But yeah, I wish they still had. I love Whistling Straits, and I feel like Wisconsin does deserve some especially, kind of tour stop.
5: Especially like when you look at a lot of the, whether it's like golf.com rankings or stuff, right. Wisconsin is one, top two, top five,
6: yeah.
5: And like courses and such. And I know it's like public stuff, but still, you know, I mean, I don't know if they could ever host it, but Sand Valley, for crying out loud, is getting a ton over
6: right.
5: the last
6: you hear
5: few
6: nothing
5: years.
6: About nationally, you hear about that course constantly.
5: Right.
6: You would love to see something get played there.
5: And I see celebrities all the time just randomly playing. I mean, that's yeah. like Nakusa, for crying out loud.
6: Exactly. You know? You wish that they could find a way to find, and I just don't think there's a, unfortunately, just looking ahead at the scheduling that's going to change up here next year,
5: mm-hmm.
6: or the year after, actually, probably 2027 more, or 28. It's going to be hard.
5: Yeah.
6: Because they are going to want more elevated events. You know, they're coming in, the new commissioner is coming in, and just not even commissioner, he's now like the president. I know they changed the titling because they're now for profit,
5: mm-hmm.
6: which scares me as well, because I feel like that's going to price. PGA events typically are actually an affordable thing to go to,
5: mm-hmm.
6: you know, get your day pass stuff. But I feel like that's what scares me, is that this guy comes from the NFL. And if there is one thing that NFL is about, and don't anybody can, you, there's no argument that you can say that the NFL is about anything but money.
5: Yes.
6: It is all about money. We saw it last week.
5: Mm-hmm.
6: They know, and that's what I pray. I don't want the PGA to become all about money.
5: Mm-hmm.
6: Granted, that's what you're paying the players and stuff like that. But I feel like the PGA has always kind of been a smaller thing, and now making it this giant monster.
5: Right.
6: Liv did a lot to just kind of screw up the structure of golf.
5: Mm-hmm.
6: And now we're going to see kind of the ripples after Liv's gone of what it's done to the PGA Tour.
5: Mm-hmm.
6: The amount of money that's being paid out, they got to make that up somehow. And that's going to come with TV rights, which is going to be next year they're negotiating. So get used to trying to find, golf's already at this point where there's, you know, five different channels showing stuff.
5: Right. And you kind of lose track of where it's at, or I want to watch this round at this time. What station is it on?
6: The Masters had three different stations at one point showing them. So.
5: Yeah, it was all over. It's like you just like would like to have one constant, or at least just a couple of constants.
6: Yeah.
5: But.
6: This goes to my overall fear with golf, is that they're going to price the average consumer out of golf, not just at the PGA level, but at the local level too. You know, the game is as popular as it's been since the Tiger mm-hmm. Renaissance there for a while, which means prices are going up. So you fear that there's going to be people that aren't going to be able to afford to just go golfing anymore. So that's just as a whole landscape of the golf industry right now. That's what scares me. So again, there's a lot to see what happens here with the PGA Tour and stuff like that. I don't know how we went from that. This is just this. You uncorked a rant that was sitting inside me, but as a golfer, it's one of those things I just fear, because people, you need to have access to golf,
5: mm-hmm.
6: or the game's going to shrink to a point where people aren't going to be able to play it anymore, and only a few, you know. I don't want golf to just be an elite sport. I don't want watching a PGA Tour event live to just be something, you know, that's elite, because, you know, now the NFL words it now is like, well, going to one NFL game is a dream come true. Like, it shouldn't be limited to a bucket list. They get to go to one NFL game because it costs $600 to
5: right.
6: go there. There should be a way to make this stuff affordable. So there is my rant about the explosion of golf and what I fear could happen.
5: Or you can kind of make that case with a lot of sports right now, couldn't you?
6: Right.
5: You know,
6: sports,
5: you talked about
6: concerts,
5: the NFL. Yeah.
6: Everything.
5: Mm-hmm.
6: Like, we're at a point where there's going to be a lot of people that are never going to get to do something, you know, and never going to see this. Or it's, you know, even wrestling. You know, I it's weird to throw the PGA and wrestling together, but TKO takes over WWE, and now the prices for these events, their whole thing is, well, it's a bucket list thing. So you get to go, you know, if you're lucky, if you're a normal consumer, you get to go once.
5: Mm-hmm.
6: Like, that's your justification for jacking up ticket prices to an insane level. I don't like, that's not being consumer friendly. That's not even being fair to your fans.
5: Exactly.
6: So, yeah, that's where I fear a lot of things in sports are going to, where it's like you have this elite level that can go to games constantly, and the average consumer is going to be priced out to the point where you have no choice but to find your 17 different channels to watch the Packers play during the season. So, mm-hmm.
5: Is that, okay, maybe this is our glory days kind of segment. You know, you go back and when it was like just cable or whatever, where Do you feel like back in the day it was, how do I want to phrase this? Easier access, but also it meant more to going to these games in person?
6: I think so.
5: Yeah.
6: I think so. I think some people like will go to an NFL game and they don't even like the experience in house. It can be great. It can be miserable. Like,
5: right.
6: You know, depending on where you're at and what's going on.
5: Mm-hmm.
6: But I think if the problem is they're charging more, but it's feeling less special.
5: Yeah.
6: Because just the way things are going in the landscape of the media of, well, it's going to cost you for $50-$60 a month to try to watch some of these games, because you're going to have, you know, the Packers could be playing on three different mm-hmm. places. The NFL will just say, well, we're still 87% of our games are on national TV. The NFL is going to be all about where the money is.
5: Right.
6: Amazon's, you know, offering them $1 billion.
5: You got four Packers games between Netflix and Amazon this coming year.
6: Yeah. Which is almost like, I feel like, is it me or is it the NFL saw Tammy Baldwin trying to do this and like, you know, well, guess what? We're going to throw all these games. You're going to have four mm-hmm. games that are on streaming services and you're going to have to find them.
5: Mm-hmm.
6: So it's almost like they went head to head, like, yeah, see what you can do. Because I don't know if they can do anything. I don't know, you know, in a court of law, is it going to be, are they going to be able to battle? I know they have the antitrust, you know, they can go with that mm-hmm. part of it, like with the NFL and not being a monopoly and all. But how far willing are they going to go?
5: And now, how long is that going to drag on for?
6: I don't talk politics on the show, but you do have the one thing that Tammy Baldwin and Donald Trump both agree on is that the streaming services thing. So that's a united front I didn't imagine mm-hmm. on anything. So we'll see how that all changes up. But yeah, I think we're just in a world of – it's such a world of transition between the digital mm-hmm. and obviously broadcasters. When we both live that right now. And it just like no one really knows what the balance is.
5: No.
6: And we're still in that trying to figure that out. I don't know if, you know, obviously I wasn't alive when the radio to TV transition happened and how that all played out. But yeah, it's just adding another tier of, you know, broadcast to cable. Now you have streaming. So there's different outlets. It's just a matter of, I think all these places are trying to find that fine balance of what is the consumer really wanting to do.
5: I remember when I was a kid, you know, the Packers games, they were on Fox, but they were actually on our local ABC
6: right.
5: station.
6: That was the same as in North Dakota because we didn't have a Fox.
5: Right.
6: So the CBS there had all the rights.
5: It would always confuse me as a kid. I'm like, why are they saying Fox 48 or 55? But it's like ABC 9 and all that. You know, it would always like, but now you just think about like, holy crap, I'd take that back in a heartbeat sort of thing.
6: And I get Netflix is in, you know, I would say probably the majority of houses
5: mm-hmm.
6: in the United States. It still doesn't make it fair to those people that don't have it, especially mm-hmm. a playoff. I think the playoff game is the biggest thing where you're, you know, people that have been longtime fans aren't able to watch a playoff game. And I think that's just kind of ridiculous.
5: Yeah.
6: I think a primetime game should automatically be. That's what it kind of was. Like being in Green Bay, like, you know, if it was an ESPN game, they would show it on the ABC there too.
5: Remember, it wasn't that long ago, probably 06, somewhere around, 06, 07, the good old days when a game was on NFL Network and everybody freaked out and had to pack all the, I remember I was in college, I had to go to B-dubs at 3:00 and it was already full and I had to share a table with somebody.
6: Yeah.
5: For that Packers-Cowboys game, which was the Rodgers game.
6: Yep. I think I was still in Green Bay or something like that. Mm-hmm. But yeah, that was.
5: That would have been 07. So.
6: Yeah. Oh, I would have been up in the UP. Yeah. Oh, I remember. Because the game was kind of a junk game, wasn't it?
5: Like, yeah. And it got a little interesting, but it was
6: 7-6 for like most of the game or something like that.
5: But I remember going, I'm like, you got to be. People were waiting that long just to watch it because nobody had NFL Network. You know, you're trying to find locations unless you had like Dish. Remember, that was like, oh, you have to have Dish for this. And now it's like. All you got to have streaming for everything.
6: And now they're all half owned by the same people.
5: Mm-hmm.
6: So it's it's people with a lot more money than I have, and wanting to make a lot more money. And I get the owners are always going to want to make more money. It's just I'm just asking, don't price people out of a sport.
5: Mm-hmm.
6: Be it the NFL, be it the PGA, be it MLB. You know, there's chance. You know, I think MLB maybe has a better because. You can find a game MLB.
5: Yeah.
6: You can usually find affordable tickets.
5: Mm-hmm.
6: Thankfully for them playing as many games as they do.
5: Right.
6: But that's the advantage they have. Mm-hmm. These other sports aren't playing that much. I don't think I haven't even dreamt of buying an NBA ticket in a while.
5: And the fact about this load management thing, too, just makes me even more nervous right. about having to make a trek to go watch. And then you're telling me the best player is not going to play because he's going to take the night off.
6: Right. And college sports are going to get the same way. Mm-hmm. You know, these teams are going to have to make the money back somehow. And it's obviously tickets are going to be a way to make that money back that you're paying out to these players. So mm-hmm. just kind of a it's kind of a money mess right now when you think of the world of sports.
5: Yeah, I agree. All right.
6: Congratulations to Aaron Ryan winning the PGA Championship.
5: Really quick, last note on that. And I know he was in contention, but if Rory wins that, is this like lead topic sports?
6: Oh, yeah.
5: That, you know, he's.
6: Because then he's on pace for the Grand Slam.
5: Mm-hmm.
6: Of the season.
5: Of the season, yeah.
6: Yeah. I think the fact that Rory battled back.
5: Because I even saw, like, heading into round four, that was kind of the tease.
6: Yeah.
5: It was, even though he wasn't in the final group or anything, it was like, Rory could do this, you know, trying to push that a little bit.
6: I think what we saw in that final round was a lot of guys who have been struggling show that they could do it. Not Rory's struggling. He won a major already this year, mm-hmm. but his game came together in that final round. John Rahm had, you know, he's been playing great over in LIV, but no one's paying attention to that.
5: Right.
6: But he played great. He hadn't played great in majors. Cam Smith, who hadn't done anything in a major in, I don't know, 10 majors basically or something like that, had missed the cut, I think, in the last five.
5: Yeah.
6: Comes in and shows that he still has that game. Patrick Reed, who's going to be back on the PGA next year, had a great run again. And Scotty didn't win, but Scotty wasn't ever out of it.
5: Right.
6: So I think Justin Thomas makes a great run. Guy who, you know, so I think there's leading up to the U.S. Open, I think the PGA Championship is a great springboard for the U.S. Open because I think we're going to see a lot of these guys' games in peak shape
5: mm-hmm.
6: heading there. So I think this is going to be a fun June once we get in a month when we get to that, Shinnecock this year, I believe,
5: yep.
6: for the U.S. Open. So. Yeah, this should be the final two majors should be a lot of fun to watch.
5: Absolutely. All right, let's take a quick break, and we'll do a quick version of Local Sports Roundup because we got some softball brackets that came out. So getting to be that time of year. So we'll take a quick break and be right back in just a couple minutes.

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0: With the Eau Claire Express season starting a week from today, believe it or not, it's coming up
1: that
0: here.
1: Doesn't that feel crazy? I don't feel like we're this far, but then right? Again, you were just saying brackets have been released for sports.
0: Yeah.
1: We're at that point of May.
0: Exactly. So we'll kick it off on Thursday, but then going forward, we'll do our weekly chats with some Express players and members and such. I know Thursday... Craig Toyson's going to be stopping by, yeah. So we'll start our summer weekly chats with the Express. But also want to put these four dates in your memory banks, because we're going to be doing a little Tailgate Thursdays.
1: Ooh.
0: A little Tailgate Thursdays. June 11th, July 16th, July 30th, and August 6th, about 5:30, starting at 5:30. We'll be over there with the Mobile Man Cave Hangouts and do a little tailgating before first pitch. So you can head to our website for some details, and we'll have some, you know, ticket giveaways and such for that too.
1: I might make my way over there.
0: Yeah, definitely.
1: Steal some bratwurst.
0: Well, a couple of those dates, one's before my birthday, and one is right before our golf outing. So
1: I was gonna say, one of them is my son's birthday. So on August 6th, I probably won't be able to make it.
0: That's the day before our golf outing.
1: That's right. I'll just bring him over there.
0: Yeah, July 16th is the day before my birthday. So there we go. Nice kickoffs to those events.
1: It's crazy.
0: So.
1: I mean, it does not feel like we're this close to Memorial Day. Like,
0: no.
1: It does not. I feel like we're still in the middle of April in my head for some reason. Probably because the weather's
0: a little bit, yeah.
1: Yeah, we had one night, we get one nice day, and then like yesterday it was all gray and gloomy the whole day. So,
0: yep.
1: But yeah, I mean, you talk about baseball too, and we can kind of transition.
0: Segue into that, yeah.
1: Because this week we have the crosstown games.
0: Oh, so, okay.
1: Tuesday and Wednesday. The nice of the Wednesday, usually, basically that's the only game in town.
0: Mm-hmm.
1: So I think the Wednesday one, and I know Justin Vernon's going to be there before the game because they're doing they have their big concerts coming up there. So that. It's going to be an interesting, like, just to see how Northern Memorial, as we're getting close to the playoffs, battle each other there. So it's both 6 o'clock Tuesday and I believe 6 o'clock Wednesday. So chance to double up and catch some Huskies and Old Abes playing as they get towards the end of the regular season here.
0: At Carson Park.
1: At Carson Park. Yeah. Historic.
0: Carson Park. So now is this kind of the, just based off like softball timelines, kind of the final regular season week?
1: Kind of a week and a half. Because softball... Yeah, because baseball would start next week, like at the tail end of next week with the regional quarterfinals, which are almost like a play-in game for the smaller divisions to have more teams. So that's what we have coming up on Thursday this week.
0: Okay.
1: So you'll have those, and then it continues the next week.
0: Okay.
1: Next Tuesday, I believe, for softball.
0: Yeah.
1: So we've got there's a lot of conference stuff going on this week. So the BRC conference meet, the Big Rivers, is at Memorial today. And then followed up tomorrow, the Clover Belt, that's at Fall Creek. So those are two conference track meets. And then next week will be regionals and then sectionals. And then we're not that far from state. Basically 2 weeks from state.
0: Oh, man.
1: Yeah, less than 2 weeks from state. And then starting this week, I just already mentioned, was softball. Tennis this week, the Middle Border conference meet is tomorrow at the Menard Center.
0: Okay.
1: So Altoona just having an outstanding season. I got an email from Greg Emerson, their head coach, this week. Probably their best season they've ever had, undefeated.
0: Wow.
1: Headed into conference. So they'll have that. And then the next week is when we have all the subsectionals and sectionals at the Menard Center with BRC, not Division I and II all over there. So if you want to catch some high school tennis next week, the Menard Center will have plenty. If you want to catch me playing tennis, Menard Center will have me there this week. So you pick which one you want to see. Except for Tuesday, where they're like, Justice, don't come near. We have high schoolers that actually know what they're doing. So, but yeah, and then golf, we're getting close to, I think it's another week. There are almost about 2 weeks for regionals and then sectionals too. So soccer will be getting there next week. So we're, as after Memorial Day, it's like the Indy 500 that, they're throwing the Coca-Cola 600, they're throwing the checkered flag, and we're off to that race till the end of the spring season, and it's going to be crazy.
0: And, going back to softball, not all of Division One has been released yet for the brackets.
1: No, that's because they don't start until the end of next week.
0: Okay.
1: So I think they had to get those smaller divisions out there because some of the, I think it's basically D5 has those couple of playing games. Like, one Loyal and Fall Creek will be playing.
0: Rice Lake does this week, too.
1: And then Elk Mound goes to Neillsville. Just trying to remember the ones off the top of my head. I
0: got them up right here for you if you want to go through.
1: Yeah, a few of the local teams that we we have.
0: Yeah, so like you mentioned, Ball of Woodville, they get a one seed, so they'll be playing the winner of Black River Falls or Osceola, who play Thursday.
1: I just saw Baldwin Woodville play over last week, and what a talented team. They're starting pitcher, and I forget her name at the moment, but just lighten it up. Mm. And that's Fall Creek. That's a, you know, that's a
0: that's team. That's a pretty that's, good program,
1: yeah,
0: too.
1: They take on all comers, mm-hmm. and they know how to battle. So that was it was impressive watching that. Stanley Boyd I saw play as well, and that's another team that won their first conference championship since 1998.
0: Man.
1: When I was a senior in the stands watching, I was I wasn't there, but I was a senior. Yeah, so keep going there.
0: Altoona versus La Crosse Logan then next Tuesday.
1: Yes.
0: So Altoona's a four seed taking on La Crosse Logan. We got St. Croix Central taking on Rice Lake in a 7-10. That's coming up this week, and that winner will take on number two Somerset. So this is all Division Two. Looking at these, let's move to Division Three. We've got Spooner as a one seed, so they'll be taking on the winner between Webster Siren and Northland Pines. That game is on Thursday. Cumberland's a four seed; they're going to be taking on Northwestern. Cameron's a three, taking on number six Barron. St. Croix Falls is a two, taking on Unity in that region. So I got a lot
1: North of Woods one.
0: Yeah. Got a lot of like local immediate area teams that are really highly ranked because Stanley Boyd's a one seed.
1: And, yes, which they've earned.
0: Yeah. And they're going to be taking on the winner of Elk Mound versus Neillsville Granton.
1: And that's kind of I think for them, I don't know if usually the Clover Belt teams kind of cross over at some point from the East and West. So those will be two familiar opponents. Mm-hmm. And I know they had a great conference season, so it should bode well for the Orioles.
0: Yeah. Durand, Arkansas, taking on Bloomer in a 5-4 in that same region. Then we've got Fall Creek taking on Loyal Greenwood in a 7-10. That'll be happening on Thursday, and that winner will be taking on number two Arcadia.
1: Arcadia, a really good team, too. We have some really, you know, I keep saying that, but an Arcadia team that's beat a lot of tough teams, so mm-hmm. they'll be a tough one for Fall Creek.
0: Moving to Division.
1: If they win, if Loyal Greenwood, I don't want to count you out either.
0: I forgot. I got to go back to D2 here for a second. Medford's a one seed.
1: Just there you go.
0: Throw that out there. So, Division Four.
1: Raider Nation.
0: Hey, Coach Burt is still the coach. He was the coach when I was going to school.
1: That's awesome.
0: So he's still over there. So Division Four, we got Grantsburg as the one seed. They'll be taking on the winner between Lake Holcomb Cornell and Glenwood City. And that game's going to be on Thursday. Shell Lake is a four, taking on Frederick Luck. Clayton Turtle Lake's a three. They'll be taking on Chautauqua Weyerhaeuser in a 3-6 matchup. We got Clear Lake and Ladysmith in action Thursday. That one will be taking on number two Boyceville.
1: So. Boyceville, both baseball and softball teams are really good this year. So mm-hmm. they're, you know, hoping for a run. Grantsburg's going to be a tough out. That's a team that's just every year in, year out is solid, and they're mm-hmm. there once again this year.
0: One seed McDonald Catholic, and they'll be taking on the winner between Regis and Cadots.
1: And that's going to be McDonald if they can get there. I know, because would they end up facing Boyceville or Grantsburg?
0: Boyceville's in the bracket above them, so they would be taking on, the two seed in their bracket's Augusta.
1: That's a loaded, mm-hmm. that's a loaded sectional right there. Augusta's been playing just some great softball. And another team that's been just taking on all comers. And I think that really does help when you're playing these. You know, you play in as a five and play these Division Two and Three, Four teams. Mm-hmm. It really helps you once you get to the playoffs. And I think that's Rice Lake every year in most sports. You know, you're playing D1 teams and you go down to D2.
0: Mm-hmm.
1: That helps.
0: Yeah, check this. So Spring Valley's a five, taking on number four Oliva Strum. Number three Colfax taking on number six Osseo Fairchild. And then number seven Mondovi taking on number two Augusta.
1: Yeah, those are just it is just loaded. All those teams are quality teams, and I'm not going to be surprised if there are some upsets thrown in there mm-hmm. as we move down the brackets there, because all those teams, a lot of teams have already played each other. A lot of them have experienced players that have made runs before
0: mm-hmm.
1: in there. You know, Oliva made a run last year,
0: That's right.
1: But you know, they've lost players, but they still have players that were in there. Fall Creek obviously has made state title. You know, state championship a couple times, the state tournament. So Brad Saransky's a Hall of Fame coach.
0: Mm-hmm.
1: And if it comes down to small ball, which it could, if your pitcher gets that, and a lot of that's going to be if these get a hot pitcher, it's like a hot goalie in hockey, you have a chance.
0: So. Right. And then Division Five, to kind of wrap it up, we've got, I know, Northwood Solon Springs is a top seed. And they're not going to be in action until next Thursday. They get like the double bye.
1: Yeah.
0: It looks like. So We've got Flambeau is a 3. Bruce is going to be taking on Mellon in a 7-2 matchup. Blair Taylor's a 1 seed. Cochran Fountain City is going to be taking on Thorup in a 5-4. Independence Gilmanton's a 3. They're going to be taking on 6 seed Eau Claire Emanuel Lutheran. And then Gilman's a 2 seed. They'll be taking on the winner between New Auburn and Elmwood Plum City. On the other side, you've got Owen Withy as an 8 seed. They're going to be taking on Athens, who is the top seed Athens over there.
1: Usually so. Just a tough, tough team.
0: Mm-hmm.
1: You know, McDonald's down 4 this year, but if they were in 5, I feel like they kind of ran into Athens a few times in the
0: right
1: in those sectional finals or semifinals.
0: Right. So that's kind of where the brackets are at right now. So
1: yeah.
0: Should be some really good matchups.
1: It's going to be a lot
0: Chi
1: of fun.
0: High is going to probably be in that D1
1: yeah.
0: range when that bracket kind of gets released, too.
1: And I know they've been playing some tough opponents. And they have some, yeah. you know, 2 big quads over the last 2 weekends kind of getting ready for that. So, and you'll see a lot of these teams, even though, like, the playoffs have officially started for, like, the D4 teams. I know Augusta's got a big game this week. Just lining up an opponent just to kind of get ready.
0: Mm-hmm.
1: For those, just to stay fresh, because, yeah, you might not play till next Thursday, and that's a long – or Tuesday, too. So that would be a long layover. So a lot of these teams are going to be trying to stay sharp as they get ready for the playoffs.
0: Yep. And then just to kind of wrap it up, I know coming up at the end of this week, we've got the D3 Outdoor Championship
1: yes,
0: for track and field.
1: Down in La Crosse. Mm-hmm. So that's awesome. That'll be obviously the Blue Golds will be going for some glory. La Crosse would love – mm-hmm. to win it on their home track and hoist the trophy there. So, yeah, that should be a fun couple of days down there. And, you know, barring the weather, looks like it should be pretty good by the time of the weekend rolls around. So mm-hmm. I think, yeah, that'll be a fun one to see if the Blue Golds can pull off some national title winners and, yeah, end the season the way they normally do with some people on top of the podium.
0: Exactly. Yep. All right, that's your local sports roundup brought to you by Carpet City Flooring Center. We got to take a quick break. We're going to talk some baseball coming up after these quick words.

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12: Good morning. It's time to take a look at some farm news from WEX 104.5. We have a new Alice in Dairyland. This past Saturday night in Wausau, Anastasia Poole of Port Washington was selected to be our 79th Alice in Dairyland. She's a graduate of South Dakota State University with not one, not two, but three bachelor's degrees and a Master of Arts in Communications. She grew up on a hobby farm but spent most of her time on her grandparents' dairy farm. Poole said one of her goals as Alice will be to try and close the communications gap between farmers and consumers on how our food is grown. She will begin her new duties in July. And also at Saturday night's finale, it was announced that the 2027 Alice in Dairyland Finals will be in Milwaukee County, May 13th through the 15th. Again, congratulations to Anastasia Poole on being our 79th Alice in Dairyland. The USDA's National Agricultural Statistics Service is about ready to start collecting information from farmers so that they can put together their June agricultural survey. And they're expanding their database by contacting over 90,000 farmers across the country for this information. Farmers will be asked to provide information on planted and harvested acres, including acres for biotech crops, as well as grain stocks on their farms. The information is used by researchers, policymakers, private industries, and others who need that accurate information to make farm policy decisions. No individual information is ever disclosed from these surveys, and the information gathered will be published June 30th in the annual Acreage and Quarterly Grain Stocks Report. So that's a look at some of your farm news from WEX 104.5. I'm Kristen Smith.
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0: Brewers, Cubs, first time, Justice, that we get to see these two teams face off each other or face against each other since the playoffs last year. So I think, if memory serves, it's only the third division series for the Brewers because they've played the Pirates and they played the Cardinals for two games.
1: They haven't played the Reds yet, right?
0: They have not played the Reds yet. Yeah, because they played the Reds for their two games before season at AmFam and that. But so, yeah, first time that these ball clubs will face each other before or since the postseason. Right now, the Brewers chasing the Cubs in standings at behind them 1.5 games here. So we get Brandon Sproat on the mound and Yamamoto. Yeah, sorry. I'm thinking Dodgers at the end of the week. Imanaga for the Cubs tonight. So, but a Brewers team that is dead last in home runs, but one of the top teams in runs scored versus a Cubs team that hits a lot of home runs, but also gives up a lot of home runs. So,
1: a Craig Counsell team, you're saying.
0: Right.
1: Kind of reminds you back of his days with the Brewers.
0: Yep.
1: Load up, hit as many home runs as you can, but your pitching staff's going to give up a ton too.
0: So essentially what this series could be is if it's a low scoring, advantage Brewers. If it's high scoring, advantage Cubs.
1: It's crazy the Brewers have a plus 61 in differential.
0: Right.
1: And you're not hitting home runs.
0: Yeah.
1: It is. It's my kind of team, Dan. My kind of team.
0: Is that a team that can win in the postseason, though? That's the question, isn't it?
1: Does the long ball just rule the I mean, you give up, you know, three home runs to the starting pitcher.
0: Yeah.
1: Like you did to the Dodgers. And yeah, you're not going to win many games. But because if it's a team that can keep the ball low and not give up the home runs, yeah, they can win those games. That's just been the problem.
0: Mm-hmm.
1: You know, the timing hitting hasn't been there in the postseason, so I think it still is. I think it's a team that style of baseball can win.
0: Mm-hmm.
1: And I think we're seeing that. You know, they had their struggles a little bit there in April, but bounced right back. So, yeah, I think this is a team that can – they keep finding pitchers.
0: Right.
1: They keep finding pitchers. You're not worried about them not hitting home runs because they actually play small ball.
0: You look at just this past weekend, in terms of the depth that they've been able to do. Two games it was TBDs. Oh, we'll just call up Coleman Crowe and Robert Gasser.
1: Yeah.
0: You know, to get, not a lot of teams can just go to their AAA and call up two of those pitchers, right? Two of those type of pitchers and just play from their depth at that point.
1: Right. And that's the thing. The bullpen has really kind of solidified itself after some struggles there, I think, early. It was shaky there for a couple of weeks. And I think now you're seeing it get a little bit more to the point where it's the normal Brewers,
0: mm-hmm.
1: Brewers bullpen there. So I would be more worried if I was a team built like the Cubs and you're not hitting home runs. Because they're not built to play small ball.
0: Mm-hmm.
1: Whereas the Brewers are built to play this kind of baseball. They're fast players. Gary Sanchez excluded there, but
0: hey, he hit a triple this year.
1: He did have a triple. Not picking on Gary because he could probably still smoke me in a 40-yard dash, but yeah, like they are a team that's built to play the small ball. So them not hitting home runs shouldn't be that much of a concern because that's not what their offense is predicated on. Mm-hmm. Now, if you're the Cubs, on the other hand, your offense is predicated on hitting as many home runs as you can, getting a guy on, hitting a home run, and that's kind of what the Brewers' philosophy was kind of during the council era.
0: Mm-hmm.
1: So I'm not worried about the Brewers offense because I think they can find ways to manufacture. They know how to bunt. That is a lost art in Major League Baseball. Not many teams can bunt the way the Brewers do, and they know how to steal bases and they know how to hit the ball to the opposite field. All things that a lot of teams do not focus on these days. So mm-hmm. I think it's something that speaks highly about the Brewers. They know their system, and they know how to get the right people in the right places.
0: It's almost like, you know, I think what, you know, kind of to piggyback off what you're saying, when you're not hitting home runs and you're going through that cold stretch, it is really hard to kind of overcome that. Whereas if you've got multiple different ways where you can win with that small ball, whether it's bunt or hitting those doubles like the Brewers, it's easy to overcome kind of a cold stretch, right?
1: Yeah.
0: But this is kind of, you know, another way of maybe... Because I would agree with that. Like, if we've seen the Brewers before, like when they've gotten the postseason where they've relied heavily on the long ball and it went dead quiet.
1: Oh, exactly. After the 2018 run,
0: mm-hmm.
1: it was really like...
0: It was like that Braves series. That's all they could rely on. Yeah. And it was frustrating.
1: Yeah. So you want to see them keep staying with this. Now, obviously, the bullpen, there's some blips. obviously last week we saw it, you know, when you give up a three-run home run to lose a game mm-hmm. after Mizorowski just pitches lights out. So those kind of are worrisome. That's the only problem is, like, you're not building up huge leads a lot of times when you're doing that. You're building up, you know, leads that can go away with one swing.
0: Right.
1: And we saw that. But, again, that bullpen, we got Ashby, who's, to me, is going to win 20 games and go 20-0 and finish fifth in the Cy Young voting.
0: Well, then you even got, like, a Chad Patrick, who seems to just – I know it's only a couple times now, but he seems to be more comfortable coming out of that pen. I mean, that Saturday game when you have Logan Henderson start, pitches five innings, and in a 2-1 game, Chad Patrick pitches the final four and allows one hit.
1: Right.
0: You go to the ninth, a lot of teams are just like, okay, go to the closer. You keep Chad Patrick in there, and this guy just seems like he and you look at what he did in the bullpen of the postseason last year. This might be his. You throw him in there, you throw Ashby, you throw D.L. Hall, guys who give you length.
1: Yeah.
0: And you can almost go back to back days.
1: It is almost as much of an old school baseball team mm-hmm. as you can have this day and age in baseball. Like, you're seeing pitchers that are your long guys, which kind of wasn't the thing that was going on for a long time. It's like, okay, now granted, the rules changed where now you have to face the minimum and all that stuff.
0: Right.
1: But it's not the Tony La Russa, let's get 12 pitchers in a game from the sixth inning to the end.
0: Right.
1: You know, they're going with guys that are true firemen, like true guys that are able to go out there and throw those innings. And that's why you're seeing a guy like Ashby get those wins, because maybe he gives up a run, but they're like, okay, well, we're still going to keep him out there because we know the stuff that he has. Mm-hmm. So there's not this instant, we got to pull this guy and put somebody else in.
0: And like you said, I know they changed the rules and such, but even like those guys are comfortable keeping in for lefty righty matchups.
1: Yeah.
0: You know, in multiple after
1: they're
0: the first
1: starters.
0: Yeah.
1: They're starters. I mean, Ashby was a starter. Like, these are guys who
0: D.L. Hall was a starter. Yep. You know, obviously Chad Patrick's got starting experience.
1: I love that, because these guys aren't like, okay, I only know how to face a right handed batter. I'm only know how to face, you know, that's what mm-hmm. These guys are used to pitching against different, you know, guys on the different sides of the box. So I think that is just, for me, it's refreshing to see. Mm-hmm. I don't know if I could just say how much I enjoy this. I almost wish, the only thing I wish with this is that we still had, there was no DH. Because I would almost love to see what kind of double switches.
0: Oh, gosh, yeah.
1: And the pinch hitters and different stuff like that, that the Brewers would have been able to go up with this lineup, because there are so many guys that are interchangeable that I feel like you would get some really good matchups. So that's the one thing that hurts me is that, if there was no DH, I think this is even a more entertaining team to watch, just because you'd have that value of what kind of switches is Pat Murphy going to pull off here? Because you can put a lot of those guys in different spots and they would succeed. So,
0: yeah.
1: All right. I'm petitioning it now. We should just have a week.
0: A week of no DH?
1: Yeah. Now, granted, one pitcher gets hurt and that's the end of it. Mm-hmm. But man, I'll never accept the DH as something I'm going to enjoy. Mm-hmm. I've accepted that it's part of the game now, but man.
0: You miss the
1: even playing, like when you were playing a video baseball video game.

0: 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Then hit us up on Facebook, Twitter, or the text line and let your fingers do the talking.
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0: right, we only got a few minutes left, so let's just jump right into some picks. Well, first of all, we got to go to Stanley Cups. We got a game seven.
1: Yes.
0: Game seven between Buffalo, Montreal. Montreal's at Buffalo. Who are you going to pick?
2: For Philip Chaussee, Buffalo native, lived and died with the Sabres.
0: So you're
2: and
0: going
2: it's
0: Montreal?
2: Been a lot of dying the last decade and a half. Got to go with Buffalo. That would be a great story. I hate knocking out a Canadian team, but Buffalo's close enough anyway.
0: Exactly.
2: You cross Niagara Falls and you're there.
0: Yep. So I'm going to go Buffalo too. So let's go.
2: Yeah.
0: Let's go Phillip's Sabres.
2: Gonna be, and he's got to work tonight.
0: He's going to be antsy.
2: Yeah, exactly.
0: All right. Let's do some baseball games for today. We actually have a full slate for a Monday too, which is kind of nice.
2: Weird.
0: So Atlanta at Miami.
2: I'd go with the Braves.
0: Atlanta, yeah.
2: Yep.
0: That's a team I just... A lot of people thought they were going to be really good this year. I was like, okay, maybe. But boy, we're off to a really good start. So Baltimore, Tampa Bay.
2: Rays.
0: I'll go Rays. Cincy versus Philly.
2: Red hot. Don Mattingly led Phillies. I love Don Mattingly, so I kind of need to see him having success there.
0: Mm-hmm. Really quick.

0: Glory Days thing. Back in my good old slow pitch softball playing days, I remember Don Mattingly came out with a slow pitch softball bat. I really need to find that.
1: That's awesome.
0: Because there was like a certain grip on there too. Oh, I remember that now. I'll have to see Johnny if I can find that.
1: How is he not in the Hall? We got to get him in the Hall.
0: Yeah. Cleveland, Detroit.
1: Cleveland.
0: Cleveland too. Mets and Washington.
1: Oh, boy. Let's give one to the Mets.
0: Hey, they got a Subway Series win against the Yankees. Maybe it's the tide's turning. Probably not, but I'll still go Mets.
1: They are the Angels of the National League.
0: Mm-hmm.
1: Whatever they try, just doesn't seem to work.
0: Toronto and the Yankees.
1: It's got to go with Toronto and the fight in Dalton Varsho's after that Grand Slam walk-off last week.
0: Yep. Awesome. I'll go Blue Jays, too. Boston and Kansas City.
1: Royals.
0: Houston Twins.
1: Twins.
0: Oh, Twins, too. That's
1: winning streak for them, two in a row.
0: Maybe.
1: Team streak. They are team
0: Houston's
1: streak.
0: Not very good either. So,
1: yeah.
0: Texas, Colorado.
1: Pick them. I don't know. Flip a coin, Texas.
0: Texas. Athletics versus, I think, the league worst, Angels.
1: Oh, what a matchup we got.
0: Athletics are like 500, so I'm going
1: A's. I'm still
0: A's.
1: Going to A's. I can't go to A's. I got to go Angels. I hate the A's.
0: All right.
1: I hate the owners of the A's. That's more what it is.
0: White Sox, the surprising White Sox and the Mariners.
1: I'll go surprising White Sox. Why not?
0: I'll go Seattle for this one. Dodgers, Padres, the real rival, not this past weekend.
1: The enemy of my enemy is my friend, Padres.
0: I'll go Dodgers. And then Giants, Diamondbacks.
1: D-backs.
0: And then finally, Brewers, Cubbies.
1: Oh, Brewers. By the way, a good baseball matchup tonight at Altoona, Elk Mound.
0: Mm.
1: Really good in the Clover Belt this year. Taking on a middle border stalwart in Altoona. So that's at Cinder City at 5. So just think of that. So it's like, if you want a good matchup, there's one right there.
0: There you go. So, all right. Those are your picks for this morning. So I won't see you next Monday because I won't be here next Monday. It's already Memorial Day.
1: Yeah, crazy. We'll be sitting in our lounge chairs.
0: Yeah.
1: With a Mai Tai in our hand.
0: Man, it's probably going to be busy weekend for you guys too, because all the Express players are probably going to be coming in town too. So
1: it's always fun. Dale, we'll be contacting you if you're listening. So be ready.
0: Right. I'm sure he's probably like it this week. I wonder what his anxiety and stuff is, just getting ready and making sure he's got enough players.
1: Yeah, I was going to say, that's always the thing. Does he have enough players to? Well, the one year when they just pulled Dalton Roach and he struck out 16 batters, so.
0: It worked out pretty good.
1: Yeah, it did.
0: So, all right. So that's going to do it for us on this Monday edition. Tomorrow, it is a Grind My Gears Tuesday. Justice already gave you a preview for Golf Grind My Gears.
1: I did my whole segment.
0: So think about what your Grind My Gears is, brought to you by Toys and Ford. We'll hit that up tomorrow. Hopefully, we're talking about a game one victory for the Crew tomorrow. Then maybe previewing a series potential win. We got Mizorowski on the mound tomorrow for the Brewers. So we'll hit that up, and then we'll chat some Badgers too with RJ. Now we got some more updates, news on the search committee for the athletic director on who's going to be on that too.
1: I'm out of the running. Sorry.
0: Yeah, sorry. But I think if it's a public thing, you could still apply, right?
1: You could.
0: Possibly. So, all right, have a good rest of your day. Same place, same time tomorrow morning. Talk to you then.

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2: Well, the Milwaukee Brewers could not complete the sweep of the Minnesota Twins yesterday out in Minneapolis as they would fall 5-4. Starting pitcher Robert Gasser would go four innings, giving up three hits, two earned runs while striking out three. And offensively, both Garrett Mitchell and Christian Yelich would homer for the crew, but the Brewers would leave 11 men on base and go 1-4 with runners in scoring position. Here's more from manager Pat Murphy on never getting the big hit.
3: To keep us in the game, we were definitely in the game. We just didn't get the big hit with two outs. Plenty of chances. What were we, runners in scoring position? 1-for-14. And we lead the league in that, right? Yeah, and guys, again, like guys like Bowers, I mean, those two balls are out of most days at 105, and whatever the thing is usually homers. So we hit some balls good and got nothing for it.
2: It is another series win for the Brewers, moving them to 26-18 on the year. Good for second in the NL Central and a game and a half behind the Cubs for first place. Now the Brewers will head to Wrigley as they continue on with their six-game road trip, taking on the Cubs for the first time this season. As for the Cubs, they have lost six out of their last 10. Tonight, the Brewers will send Brandon Sproat to the mound, while the Cubs will counter with their lefty, Shota Imanaga. First pitch will be tonight at 6:40 from Wrigley.
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2: The Packers will begin phase three of their offseason program, OTAs, starting late May with a mandatory minicamp June 9th through the 11th. And the Bucks are still looking for clarity in the Giannis Antetokounmpo drama with the organization. For the Wisconsin Sports Zone Network, I'm Ebo.
5: On a Monday. Man, what a weekend it was. Brewers get 2 out of 3. That's kind of all you can ask for. Aaron Rye is your PGA Championship winner. And kind of a cool story there, to be perfectly honest with you, if you don't know his story. And nobody did until yesterday. And what a back nine. Had the eagle and then four straight birdies and really kind of ran away with it after that. And he ends up winning the Wanamaker Trophy. You've got IndyCar qualifying for the race coming up this weekend. I got to be honest with you. I'm a little bit off. And I don't mean the sense mentally, because we all know that if you listen to the show every day, there's a mental lapse there anyway, where I'm mentally off. But I did not realize that we're creeping up on Memorial Day weekend. It's like everything's off a week. I thought we had like two more weeks to go, and I didn't realize we're coming up on that. So, Memorial Day, right around the corner. I was sitting there watching qualifying yesterday for the Indy 500, and I thought that's where I got my roots and my start. So there's a tug at my heart for that. So I'm flipping back and forth, and I'm watching that. I'm watching baseball. I'm watching a little bit of basketball and the golf, and just, you know, stuff all over the place. So a lot of good stuff yesterday. Had a really nice weekend as well. Really nice weekend as well. I didn't say where I was going on Friday, because I didn't want to let the cat out of the bag, but a very good friend of ours up north had a birthday party, and her kids put it together. It was a surprise party. So we had no idea who was going. We were told not to tell anybody. But our buddy Dwayne from Dwayne's Cover It All, his significant other Amy turned 50, and her kids put together this party and didn't tell anybody about it. It's like everybody got piecemealed into it. So they said, because I'm like, who's all coming? They're like, we're not telling anybody. I said, okay, no problem. So that's what we did. We went up there on Friday night, kicked around Wausau a little bit, went to dinner, and then the next day went to the party and came back home. So it was a nice weekend. Nice weekend all in all. So I had a good time. So congratulations. Amy and Dwayne are now down in Alabama on the the Florabama shores down there, I guess, living their best life with a vacation. And I guess they're trying to hook up with the people from, you know, the Jersey Shore or something. I have no idea. But nevertheless, they're down there doing that. So that was good. Brewers, like I said, get 2 out of 3 gasser yesterday. You know what? You can't throw walks, man. Just an FYI. You got to attack hitters. You can't, because after a while, they just kind of went, okay, you can't throw strikes. We're just going to come up here and watch. And they did, and they were successful doing it. You can't be putting people on and then hoping they don't score. But now the Brewers head south.
6: This town ain't big.
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5: Hope our cheap seats friends are going to be taking over the cheap seats down there in Wrigley.
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5: So welcome in to all of our cheap seats viewers today. 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So hoping for good things there as well. Well, if you want to get a hold of us, here's a lot of ways. The first way to do this is obviously give us a call, 877-867-1670. You can text us. We prefer that too, 608-321-1670. 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We are on all the different social media platforms. The Bill Michaels Show. And you can find us on Instagram. Make the meter move, which some of you did over the weekend. We say thank you. We're creeping up. This week we got to hit 5,000, right? We're at 4,926 when it comes to followers on Instagram. We got to get to 5,000. Got to do that. So if you want to follow us on Instagram, please, if you haven't done so already, do it. Just look up The Bill Michaels Show. Same thing on Facebook. Same thing on TikTok. We're on the Twitch app, the Kick app, the LinkedIn app as well. And thanks for watching the TV show, My24 TV in Milwaukee on Saturday nights, which we have, again, I mentioned a couple of weeks ago, we've been renewed. So that's always nice that people actually give a damn, pay attention to it. It's not that we don't care. We do. But we're just glad that you enjoy it. So there you go. Good stuff. What else do we have here for you? I think that's about it. Grant Bills, how the hell are you doing today? How was the weekend?
7: It was excellent. Spent a lot of time outside, did some hiking Saturday, and got back in town yesterday. I guess watched a little of the golf, listened to most of the Brewer game on the radio, driving yep. around or hiking around, so it was a very good weekend. And now I just have a knot in my stomach and gas and stress about tonight's series. It's going to start down in Wrigley Field. I'll enjoy almost none of it.
5: The knot in the stomach I get, the gas, I don't know where that came from.
7: Well, I don't know. I had a big kale salad on Saturday. I'm still bouncing back. That was a little bit of a thing I dealt with yesterday. So some residuals, maybe aftershock. But
5: okay.
7: No, good weekend. And enjoyed watching the Brewers Friday and Saturday. I was telling Evo, I don't know that they played all that well. I think they pitched great. And yeah. because the Twins suck, and they made some mistakes on Friday, that obstruction call, which was very funny. They were able to win right. a couple of games, but they're going to have to hit better situationally down in Chicago if they want to take another series.
5: Yep.
7: So I think that's where my mind is today going into this Cubs series.
5: I think if I'm a Brewers fan, I'm trying to find my way to center field in the bleachers and to scream a little bit of PCA. Did you see the woman get in his grill
7: yeah.
5: in Chicago?
7: He threw it back.
5: He's yelling at her. I'm like, come on, man. Come on. I didn't hear what she said, nor did I care, but I just thought, come on, man. He's yelling at a girl. Come on. Not a good look. The fact that a female Sox fan, got in your head, and I'm not degrading women here. I'm more degrading PCA than I am anything else, but it's like, come on, man. That was pretty funny to see them lose 2 out of 3 down there. So the Brewers, by the way, they go into this series, ladies and gentlemen, as we all were hoping for, only a game and a half back. Cubs are 4-6 in their last 10. Brewers are 8-2 in their last 10. Everybody in the National League Central yesterday lost. Everybody. Pittsburgh's got a 3-game losing streak. Cincinnati's lost back-to-back games. The Cardinals and the Brewers both lost. So the Cardinals and the Brewers both a game and a half back. And the Brewers now put the Cubs squarely in the crosshairs. So I'm excited about that. Then over the weekend, we saw as well, speaking of teams having fun, that was the Packers. And the Packers some of them, on stage at the Luke Combs concert, which apparently, Grant, you and I and Ebro are the only three that didn't go.
7: And so it felt like Zach was there. Yeah, I saw a lot of Packers reporters.
5: So Zach was there.
7: Too.
5: Kate was there. All the Packers were there. Matt LaFleur was there. Friends of mine that are country music fans, they were all there. It was all over social media. Apparently, there's 4.8 million people that attended this concert, which I thought was rather interesting. So I did not. I was okay with that, but I did not. Just an FYI.
7: You not a Luke Combs fan?
5: I don't really know a ton of his music, but I will say this. I don't dislike him. It's not destinational stuff for me.
7: That's funny.
5: I guess might be the best way to put it. You know, there's some concerts I'd go, okay, I got to go to that, you know. But for the most part, there's not many concerts that I look at and I go, okay, I really got to go.
7: Well, especially,
5: very few.
7: Especially in a stadium, too. I was talking to this, talking to a friend about this on Saturday, where it's like, even bands I really like it's a production to go see a show that big. There's a lot.
5: Right.
7: I sound like an old man, but there's a lot of people, and it's a whole ordeal. So I need to like a band a lot to go be a part of, you know, a 50 or 60,000 person crowd like that. But it looked awesome.
5: Right. Yeah, it was, it looked great. I'm sure people are loving it. It looked like it was a lot of fun, but yeah, I'm not like going to go. I'm glad everybody had a good time. It's a lot of fun. I guess looking at the pictures, I lived vicariously through a lot of people. And I couldn't go if I wanted to. I had a really good time at the, as I was texting you. So we didn't know a lot about this party. We didn't know who was going to be there. All we knew was to show up. We didn't know if we had to bring anything. We didn't know if we had to bring food. None of it. We didn't know anything. So Kristen and I packed a little bit of a cooler. And I brought my own kind of margarita bar. So in it, I had the Jimmy Buffett Margaritaville tequila, the silver tequila. I had the strawberry margarita mix. I had a bag of ice. I had my Yeti. I had her margarita mix. And she couldn't decide whether she wanted that or wine. So I bought her a bottle of Pinot Grigio. So we had all of this in this cooler. And I sat down at the chair outside, beautiful day, sat outside, put everything next to me on the table and on a little table next to me. And I had a things of cigars. And Dwayne and I, once the surprise came off, sat outside. And they had family members and all that stuff. And it was not a lot of mixing and mingling going on. It was like little cliques of people. Because Kristen and I are very much like, hey, how you doing? Nice to meet you, you know. And people are like, oh, my God, they're from the city, you know, that type of thing. So we sat outside, and we were just kind of talking. And I didn't really get up. I got up at one point. Her son, Vince, is a really good cook. And he made some amazing, like, Mexican stuff, some pulled pork, and I had some black beans and all this different stuff. So I made myself, like, a small taco at one point. I sat outside. And that's when I texted you. I went to get up, and I'm like, oh, my God. I'm pretty hammered. I got to stop. That's when I texted you, because that never happened. You know me. It never happens to me.
7: Yeah, I've never got a text like that from you before. That was
5: funny. I'm like, I got to tell Grant. You know, I didn't want to tell Kate, but I told you. I'm like, okay, I'm hammered. And Dwayne looked, he's smoking a cigar, and he don't have to drive anywhere. And me, Kristen's like, do I have to drive? And I'm like, no, I'm going to stop drinking. I'll sober up. Because we were going to be there for hours. But I had to stop drinking. I'm like, okay, I'm done. I got to quit because I got to drive home. And yeah, I had to text you. I'm like, okay, I'm pretty lit up here. I'm sitting in the sun. I got a cigar. I got the margarita. I'm just kicking back. And then they're like, do you want a beer? I had one beer. It was really cold. It was great. Had one beer, and then I was drinking water the rest of the day. But it was just, I'm pretty lit up. I got to tell Grant, you know. And then you're telling me you got stuff going on, and I'm like, okay. So we're just coming in on Monday's show, just a mess.
7: Yeah, a little bit.
5: At this point. So,
7: that's funny.
5: Like, yeah.
7: I was at the bar when you texted me that, but I had a gimlet. I had one drink.
5: Oh,
7: we were there for
5: okay.
7: Dinner. Which, by the way, breaking news, I've decided I used to drink a lot of them when I lived in La Crosse. I'm going to recommit myself to the gimlet this summer. I think this is
5: okay.
7: Good for me, be the summer of gin gimlets. I'm looking forward to it. I'm happy with my decision that I've made. So
5: the summer of the gimlet. All right.
7: A little bit like a recruit choosing a school.
5: Sure.
7: I've chosen my drink of the summer, I think.
5: I can see it happening. There you go. So what other news? Alex Palou, he is the guy that took the pole at the Indianapolis 500 in time trials. The Spanish drivers dominated race after race after race. I mean, he's been the guy, so why not win the pole? So he did. And how about the Preakness? They had a horse die once the horse crossed the finish line from a cardiac arrest. That was tragic. I love horse racing, but I'm one of those people, like, I grew up around horses, and there are these gentle giants, these beasts, and they have these big eyes and these big souls, and I feel terrible. You know, when it's like Barbaro, when Barbaro went down with a broken leg and I had to kill Barbaro after all the, you know, stuff that they did, the surgeries to try to save him. Oh, it's terrible. So anyway, horse passed away from a cardiac event, they're calling it, after the Preakness. So.
7: Surprised that doesn't happen more often, honestly.
5: Right. All of that went on, too. So I think that's it. I think we are completely, for the most part, caught up. Correct me if I'm wrong.
7: Dig a little bit deeper into the Packers schedule today. Look for little nooks and crannies and things. I know we're going to get into that for sure, too.
5: Yep. Here's a thought. Here's one thing I wanted to bring up. So I'm listening, and I listen every morning to different sports talk shows, nationally and locally. And I was working out this morning, and Adam Schein from the Shine on Sports, I think it's Mad Dog Sports Radio, he's going on and on about Rodgers. Aaron Rodgers is signed now with Pittsburgh. I'll be honest with you, Grant, I don't give two Fs about what type of ice cream he had. Did you see that story over the weekend?
7: No, one more time? What now?
5: They are following Aaron Rodgers. Aaron Rodgers was seen at a local ice cream stand with some of the Pittsburgh Steelers. He's back in town. And they're following him. And they had to find out what type of ice cream he liked. What did he order? They're interviewing people at the ice cream stand. What did he order? I don't give two. That, to me, is not reporting. That's just glomming on to anything and everything. But they had to talk about what type of ice. And I'm not even going to get into it. I don't give two Fs about it. However, they started going through the schedules. And it came up that, and Adam Schein went through the schedule and looked at both sides. He said Mike McCarthy and Aaron Rodgers will win more games this year than Matt LaFleur and Jordan Love. That struck me. Because as he's going through the schedule, I'm like, what's he smoking? They won the division last year, but they won the division by default. Baltimore's going to be better. Cincinnati's going to be better. How Cleveland's going to be better. They're going to have tough games in their own division. I mean, he's acting like Mike McCarthy and Aaron Rodgers riding back into Pittsburgh. Like, this is the cavalry, and everybody's going to be great because T.J. Watt has never won a playoff game, and Cam Hayward's going to be recommitted. I'm like, what the hell are you talking about? But that's, they were talking about that this morning, so I thought that was a relatively interesting topic. I thought that was the steaming pan load myself, but hey, you know, it is what it is. So anyway, long story short, that's where we kind of start today with all this different stuff going on. So again, if you want to chime in, 877-867-1670, 877-867-1670. You want to hit us up, please feel free. Go ahead and do so. Going to go ahead and take a quick break. We got a lot more to get to. Stay tuned. More of the Bill Michaels Show coming up.
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19: When I was doing it live last night before I saw the odds, I said, I don't think they will be underdogs in more than at max five games. It turned out, as we sit here, ESPN Bet came out with all the lines. They're only underdogs in four, and they are minus odds on the money line in Chicago. That is minus 1.5 for the Bears, but they're minus 102 on the money line, which means that game is a coin flip. So they're really only true underdogs in three games: at Detroit, at LA, and at New England. So if you just do the Mike McCarthy, win all your home games and split your road games, they're favored in you know, a couple of those road games. This is absolutely, if they stay relatively healthy, a schedule where you could win 12, 13 games.
5: Peter Bukowski on the program last week. Now, we're going to get into this because I got a question for you. Skipper Buds, that's where I've got my boat. I'm getting ready to get it back. It's probably going to be back this week sometime. And I'm going to have a choice to make. I don't know if I'm going to hit the water. I don't know if I'm going to be on the motorcycle or maybe do both. I don't know. But I'm looking forward to it and looking forward to a lot of enjoyment this summer. 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Todd and the gang over there, they are just, they're great with their service, but even better when it comes to just being good people. Again, 262-544-1200. That is Skipper Buds in Pewaukee. 262-544-1200. Tell them we sent you. Tell them we sent you. So, what Peter just said there, there are only a couple of games where they won't be favored. And remember, they've got what is considered to be the fourth or fifth toughest schedule this season. Now, here we go. I go back to last week when the schedule came out. My cousin and I sat down, went over this whole thing. He gave me all the logistics with everything statistically and reasonably why this team could be a 13-win team. And some went, oh, you're out of your mind. And I kind of feel that too. I don't think they're a 13-win team. But most likely favored in almost every game. Vegas thinks pretty highly of what the Packers have done, what Gutekunst has done this offseason, bringing in Jonathan Gannon, bringing in new special teams coordinator, kind of mixing things up a little bit. Some of you, optimistic, hopeful. Others, pessimistic, till they get rid of LaFleur. Okay, whatever. But is there a reality here that, and again, I know it's always Super Bowl or bust. I think legitimately I'm kind of hoping for maybe this team getting through a divisional game, maybe onto an NFC championship game, okay? I don't know that they're going to be that good. We'll have to wait and see how the season transpires. But if they're favored, and if they stay relatively healthy, or at least injuries to non-force multipliers, we'll say, how good can this team be? Where should the true optimism lie? And aren't you pretty optimistic at this point going into the season? Thinking about the teams that they're going to face, when they're going to face them, the percentage of win factor in a lot of those scenarios. I don't know, man. I don't know. I get a little more optimistic about it, I guess might be the best way to put it. A little more hopeful. Now, I try to always remain a relative realist. I'm not sitting here today saying this is a team that's headed to a Super Bowl. I think there's probably a few more teams that have that capability, you know, when you get right down to it. I think if I have to run through the NFC, I still think Philadelphia's going to be tough. I think, honestly, I think the Cowboys are going to be pretty tough. I don't know what to make of the division. I don't know. I still think that the Detroit Lions are there. I just don't know how they're going to remake themselves again after last year taking a step back. Remember, they were 9-8 last year. The Packers, 9-7-1. So it wasn't like, oh, Detroit was terrible. They ended up above 500. As a matter of fact, they're the only division in all of football in which every team ended up over 500. The Bears winning the division with 11 wins. Two wins more than the Packers, the Lions, and the Vikings. And as bad as the Vikings were, let's be honest, as bad as the Vikings were, they were still 9-8. So I would assume that there's going to be a team plus a wild card team that's going to come out of the NFC North. Seattle's still probably one of the top dogs, but I got this sneaking suspicion that it's going to be right there again, because don't forget, both the Rams and the 49ers had 12 wins last year. That's still to me a really tough division. So I think Dallas is going to be good, Philly's going to be good. I think there's three teams in the NFC North that are going to be good. I don't know what to make of Carolina and Tampa Bay and Atlanta, and I still think they're kind of toiling away in anonymity. Somebody's got to win the division, of course, as Carolina did last year, and they all were 8-9 except for the Saints, who were 6-11. But I still think Seattle, L.A., and San Francisco. So it's kind of the same as what we saw last year. It's just whether or not the Packers are going to have a home game versus a wild card road game. You know? So when you look at Vegas, and Vegas usually pretty close to the money lines. When you look at Vegas, You look at what the Packers have done, increase some of the talent, and even some of the talent that they got rid of and exchanged, I think the talent that they got, or at least on paper, historically speaking, is a little better and a little more durable. Right? So how much better are they? How much better? If you get a good, healthy Micah Parsons back, you don't lose Tucker Kraft. He's back. Devontae Wyatt is back. You get a little bit of Excel out of the offensive line. They get a little bit better. You're better up front with Hargrave and company. How much better are they? You know? Think about it. 877-867-1670, 877-867-1670. Thomas, good point. He said the Vikings were 9-8, had terrible quarterback play. Kyler Murray, going to be a big improvement. So don't sell him short. The Kyler Murray's historic run has been plays great for seven games, either gets hurt or just goes into the tank. He has yet to put a full season of football together. So history will tell you that he'll play really good, you'll be worried about him, and then he's going to go down, he'll disappear, cry, whine, and bitch, and off he'll go. Maybe that'll change because he's now in the NFC North, because we all know everybody gets better in the NFC North. But that being said, there you go. Tim says, do you have birds in the studio? Tim, I opened the windows today. All the doors are open. The doors are open. The windows are open. I thought, you know what? I'm going to let the outside in. So it does kind of sound like I'm doing it in a tree house, doesn't it? Yeah. But I did. I opened the doors and windows. So if you hear the birds, I know normally you're supposed to have quiet and silence, but you and I both know. We just let it all hang out here. Who cares? Right?
7: Kind of nice. People like it on the Masters.
5: Yeah.
7: Why not put it on the Bill Michaels show? I liked your point about Kyler, and I think Matt Coller will probably tell us more about this. They won the same amount of games as the Packers with miserable quarterback play. Also, maybe I'm more bullish on the Packers than you are when you say, well, I don't think this could be a 13-win team. I think they should have won 12 or 13 games last year, even with injuries to Micah Parsons and Tucker Kraft, and they gagged a bunch of them away. So I think this team has the capability to win that many. Now, whether or not they will, but I think when you say, well, this isn't a 13-win team, I think you let them off the hook because I think they should have won that many last year, even with all the injuries they had down the stretch.
5: I agree with you. I'm strictly going by historically speaking of what we've seen. I can't unsee five losses.
7: Totally.
5: Five come-from-behind losses. I can't unsee that.
7: So you're... This is not a team you think will win 13 games. That's not necessarily you saying this can't be a 13 or this shouldn't be a 13.
5: Correct.
7: Game. Okay, got it.
5: I think my reality is, I said at the beginning of all of this, I said my reality is like an 11-win team. That's kind of my reality. Give or take, depending on if they learn how to win and learn how to, you know, kind of win consistently and be able to get a lead and hold on to it. But I can't unsee what they've done in the past. I need more leadership from Matt LaFleur. I need more culture from Matt LaFleur. I need more down the stretch of here we go on my back with Jordan Love. I need a defense that says, I don't care what happens. We're going to go take the ball away or we're going to go stop you. I need more of that. If I get it, then I'll become this huge believer. I'm going to be the guy in the bandwagon driving the bus, flying the flags out the window, wearing the green and gold glasses. But until then, I can't do that. And I don't think many Packers fans can. I think there's a lot of hope. But I don't think there's a lot of belief because we just saw too many ugly collapses last year to make us go, okay, what's going to be different? Wash, rinse, repeat. So we'll wait and see. But I still think this is a team that's capable of winning 11 games, even with some of the substandard play that we've seen in the past. Speaking of Matthew Coller and the Purple Insider, we are going to have him on next. He is going to join us. We'll talk about what's going on in Minneapolis and around the rest of the National League, or the National League, the NFC North. We'll get into all of that as well, as I'm thinking National League Central, because the Brewers are on the road taking on the Cubs tonight, so that's a big series going on. So we got all that coming up, so don't go anywhere. We're going to talk some NFC North and some Vikings football when we return. Stay tuned. This portion of it, congratulations again. Amy turned 50, but Dwayne, and Dwayne's covered all. He took a few days off. They're down in the Floribama shores, down in Alabama. I saw they did a fish boil last night and everything, so a couple of days off, but he'll be back at it later this week. And if you're looking for a boat cover, if you're looking for upholstery, if you're looking for anything like that, maybe some gym equipment and office furniture, maybe an awning out in front of your business, Dwayne's Covered All. That's the place to go. 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All you got to do is pick up the phone and call. Local, right here in the state of Wisconsin, nationally known. 715-870-2119. That is Dwayne's Cover It All. 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
2: I'm meteorologist Paul Trombley with your updated forecast. Slight chance of thunderstorms
3: today.
2: Otherwise, cloudy skies with a few peaks of sun. Daytime highs approaching 74. Winds out of the southwest, 5 to 10 miles per hour. Thunderstorms likely tonight. Lows dip down to about 50. Cloudy skies expected. Slight chance of rain showers tomorrow. Daytime highs approaching 60. Overcast skies. That's the latest forecast on Sports Talk 105.1. Right now, 63.

0: Michael Show. We're back. Hopefully, your day is fantastic. Hopefully, you enjoyed a few point beverages over the weekend. I did yesterday. I had one of the Drop Dead Blondes sitting there watching some racing, watching the pole qualifying for the Indianapolis 500. They had a hell of a block party in Stevens Point. I didn't get a chance down there. We wanted to go down and see it. We just didn't have a chance to get down there. But they had a big block party this past weekend in Stevens Point, and Point Brewing shut down the area, and they had tents and food vendors and music, and it was a great time. A lot of people showed up. It's beautiful, beautiful weather. You couldn't have asked for much better weather. So our friends at Point still getting it done locally. Buy local, shop local, all that kind of good stuff. Check out our friends at Point Brewing. Brewing excellence since 1857 right there in Stevens Point, Wisconsin. There you go. Stevens Point. Love Stevens Point. Got to get back up there and do some stuff up there, as a matter of fact. Joining us on the phone, our good buddy Matthew Collar from the Purple Insider. Matthew, how you doing?
1: Oh, I'm doing okay. Kind of bored. What's next? We got the draft. We had the schedule release. Give me more football. I'll wait.
0: Yeah, I know.
1: Wait for forever. So speculation season, I guess.
0: Well, you got Kyler Murray coming. I mean, there's some optimism there, I would guess, right?
1: Oh, yeah, 100%. I mean, you know, when we went into the offseason, it was very unclear who the quarterback of the Vikings was going to be. And if you ran down the options, I mean, outside of Kyler Murray, it was pretty bleak. It was like Kirk Cousins, Geno Smith. I don't know. Would Daniel Jones come here for some reason? Like, you know, that sort of thing.
0: Right.
1: And to land on Kyler Murray feels like, you know, the line from Breaking Bad, like, how do they keep getting away with this? Feels the same sort of way for the Vikings in using other teams' quarterbacks to succeed. And, you know, with Murray, well, he did not, you know, end on a strong note in Arizona. Otherwise, he wouldn't be a Viking. When you go back through the guy's history, there's plenty to see where you could look at and go, well, this guy can play with any quarterback in the NFC North when he's at his best and when he has a supporting cast. And, you know, I've been thinking about this, that we make fun of the Jets and the Browns a lot because they're hilarious, but Arizona belongs right in that category of the most abominable franchises in the entire NFL. And that's not the case for the Minnesota Vikings. I don't think Kyler Murray has ever had coaching of this level, wide receivers of this level, you know, so I think there is a good chance that he can have some sort of revenge tour. And at the same time, he's also flawed enough as a quarterback where you could see it not working at all. So there is a very wide range of potential outcomes for Kyler Murray.
0: Well, I said it before, Kyler Murray can be a great quarterback for seven games. And then he's either hurt or something happens, and then he's crying, whining, bitching, and moaning. So you know you're going to get tremendous play out of him for a short period of time. It's whether or not he can actually put a whole season together, because he's never done it in his entire career. You know what I mean?
1: No, you're absolutely right. I mean, that is Kyler Murray's career, is that he has these hot stretches where, you know, you start to hear the MVP talk. And you know who he reminds me a lot of is Baker Mayfield, where it sort of is the same story, where when he's hot, it's really, really tough to stop him. But then he has kryptonite. And I think that's true for a lot of quarterbacks in the NFL. We talk about Jared Goff being this way, where it's like Goff is a phenomenal quarterback, but if you get in his face a little bit, he, you know, changes quite a bit. And I think with Kyler Murray, his height is a factor. And I think it leads to him having to make a lot of plays out of structure because he can't always see the middle of the field. And, you know, throughout his career, as I've been watching back a lot of his games, there's a lot of times where if it's not the first read, he's just going to try to scramble and right, either throw on the run or and sometimes when that's working, oh, my gosh. I mean, he had in 2024 against the Rams, he blew them out, threw a bunch of touchdowns, and I watched that game back and went, if he plays like this, he's the MVP of the league. But then, you know, not too long after that, he plays a game where a team consistently pressured him. I think it was Seattle, and it's not anywhere near the same quarterback. So I think the goal right for the Vikings is, how can you even that out? Like, how can you have him play in structure more? And I think one of the answers is by having Justin Jefferson, because the best that Kyler Murray ever played was when he had a number one wide receiver in DeAndre Hopkins that he could rely on play after play. And since then, I mean, Marvin Harrison Jr. is not talked about as one of the biggest busts in recent memory, but he really is not very good. And, you know, I think it's going to be a big change there. But you're exactly dead on. That's the question. Instead of seven, can you get 10 and then win one or two more with defense? I don't know. Like, I think it's in there, but it's really up to Kyler Murray to make it happen.
0: I look at this division, and I just don't know. I still think Detroit, pound for pound, player for player, probably the best team in the division. We all know what happened last year with Chicago, but we do know that you can't transfer every year the amount of turnovers and come from behind wins, because that just doesn't translate. Either you learned how to win, or you figured out ways to win because you couldn't win early on in ball games. The Packers, they've made changes. They've gotten a little bit deeper, in my opinion. They got a little more durable, in my opinion, but I don't know how much better they're going to be. But they'll get their force multipliers back in Tucker Kraft and Micah Parsons, and then obviously the Vikings. How do you like this division?
1: Well, I like the idea of it being as wide open as possible, and every single game is going to be nuts. I mean, in previous years, you know, there was the Bears were tanking or the Lions were tanking. You go back 4 or 5 years. That is not the case now. I mean, all these teams have built to really win in this window. And last year, we kind of saw the result of that, which was how condensed the division was. You are, you know, a kick here away, a fumble or an interception or an injury away from it being completely flipped on its head. And it was funny, the Lions finished last, but also had the best point differential in the division, which I think tells you a lot just about how close it is. I tend to agree with you that Detroit has the best chance of bouncing back and being great if they stay healthy defensively, because the last 2 years when they've gotten hurt, it's just limited what they could do on defense. And even with a new defensive coordinator last year, you saw how much they had to change just because they were missing all their players. And I mean, I don't know if that's a result of Dan Campbell biting ankles or whatever, or right. The way that they play, the way they practice. I mean, the Vikings don't tackle in training camp. And, you know, a team like Detroit is very, very physical. Does that, you know, take its toll throughout a season on guys? I don't know. But it feels like every year that's their reason slash excuse for not being everything that they could be. But on paper, I think that they are the strongest roster. With Chicago, I mean, the whole world sees exactly what you're talking about. Like, we know this regression thing really well. When the team finishes, this happened to the 2022 Vikings, when they finish every game with a last-second kick, a last-second throw, a bunch of interceptions, you're probably not repeating that. The one question I have, though, and this is where the division could be flipped on its head for a long time, would be if Caleb Williams takes that next step. Like, I mean, if there's one guy that's comparable to Josh Allen in the league, it's probably him with his physical gifts and his lack of accuracy, because on a play-to-play basis, he sprays the ball all over the place. He was one of the least accurate quarterbacks in the NFL. But yeah, if that changes, then we're all in danger if that changes with Caleb Williams.
0: I looked at, we were talking earlier last week about, once the schedule came out, about, you know, the odds. And the Packers are favored in most games. There's a possibility of a 13-win season, yada, yada. But I can't unsee five come-from-behind losses from last year. Now, granted, you didn't have Micah Parsons, you didn't have Tucker Kraft, you didn't have Devontae Wyatt down the stretch. I understand that, and that does affect things. But I can't unsee a culture of giving teams the opportunity to come back and beat you. So I still say the Packers might be an 11-win team. That's kind of where I'm looking, maybe plus minus one. What do you see out of the Vikings if you have to sit here today and prognosticate a win total?
1: Man, yeah, that's really hard, because who's playing quarterback by, like, week eight, right? Because, I mean, you could see Kyler Murray being great, and them, you know, with Brian Flores' defense, which I think will regress a little bit because they've lost some players, including Javon Hargrave for the Packers. And, you know, but still, you could see them being, like, an 11 or 12-win team if everything goes right. You could also see Kyler getting hurt, Kyler getting frustrated, them just having to bail and go to J.J. McCarthy. Like, everything feels on the table. And that's what's so interesting, is that the other three teams are very stable. As you mentioned with the Packers, the range of outcomes is like 9 to 11 wins, and it's very hard to see it going any other way. I would say the same thing is true for the Detroit Lions, and probably even for the Bears as well, unless Caleb really regresses badly. But with the Vikings, I mean, it could go any direction for them. I think, it, you know, the best case scenario is kind of what we do in May, that they're right there in the division. And I don't know if they're strong enough to actually compete for a Super Bowl unless Kyler is someone that he's never, ever been before. But it feels like each one of these teams, if you're in their fan base, you could say, oh, yeah, absolutely could see them winning the division, absolutely could see them finishing in last place, which I don't know if that's true for any other division in the NFL.
0: Hargrave, you mentioned him. Tell me about Hargrave in the middle, because it looks like the Green Bay Packers are going to use him as a down lineman. They've picked up their true nose tackle in the draft, obviously alongside Devontae Wyatt. What does Hargrave still bring to the table, do you think?
1: Yeah, you know, I think with the Vikings last year, if you're just looking at his numbers, they're probably not really telling the true story, because at the beginning of the season, I think the Vikings struggled to find the right spot for Javon Hargrave, and they gave away Harrison Phillips for no reason that any of us could figure out. So then Hargrave was asked to handle a role that he never really has handled, and he's over 30 years old. He's been in the NFL for a long time. And so there was a lot of him playing the nose tackle position, which is unusual for him. But at the end of the season, there was a switch from Flores in the way that they used him, and the light kind of came on, and you saw the player who's just still got that quick first step. He is a highly intelligent player. He's got burst that's remaining even into his 30s, and he's also a very good technical rusher. So I think that, you know, the Vikings probably weren't very pleased to see Hargrave sign with the Packers, because I think there still is a lot there. And the fact that he was able to stay healthy with the Vikings would be a good omen for the Packers.
0: Real quick, powerhouses in the NFC, because I was starting to go through this, and I still think there's probably going to be one or two teams that play wild card coming out of the NFC North. I think it's going to be down between Philadelphia and Dallas, over in the East. I still don't

0: every time. It's like, okay, Los Angeles and Seattle deserve the benefit of the doubt. They didn't change a whole lot, and especially with the Rams, they changed in a very positive way by getting a couple of new cornerbacks in there. So those teams are going to be probably the best in the NFC. But then who's number three? The last time I settled on Philadelphia because they were able to trade for Jonathan Greenard, and then they were able to, you know, draft Mekhi Lemon. So, I feel like Philadelphia is probably number three. You could make a case for San Francisco based on reputation, even though I don't think their roster's as strong. And probably the sneaky one would be, well, either any team in the NFC North that has everything go right, or maybe Dallas. Like, because Dallas's defensive coordinator, Matt Eberflus, as we well know, behind the times, I would say, a little bit. And you really saw that from them. But their offense was downright prolific at times. So if they continue to do that offensively and even have an average defense, they, I think, could surprise people.
1: Great stuff. Matthew, appreciate it as always. What you got coming up in the Purple Insider?
0: Ranking stuff, power ranking stuff, trying to have as much fun as possible in the summer. OTAs, mini camps, I don't know. You know how it goes at this time.
1: Yeah, I know.
0: So we'll have some fun.
1: It's fishing in the dark right now, man. I appreciate it. Matthew, great stuff, and then we'll talk to you soon, okay?
0: Anytime, man. Thanks.
1: Thanks, pal. There you go. Matthew Collar, Purple Insider, joining us on the Schneider Big Orange Hotline. Going to go and take a quick break. Come back. We got more to get to. Don't go anywhere. A lot more of the Bill Michaels Show happening right after this.
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Welcome, Bill Michaels Show, Monday edition, soggy Monday edition. Had some storms this morning, nothing big, nothing bad today. It was great, though. Happened about, maybe 6 this morning. Heard the rumble. I left the windows open, heard the rumble of thunder. Couple of cracks, nothing bad. It wasn't like severe. Wind wasn't going crazy. Rain started to come. I'm like, oh, this is perfect. I just wish I had more time to sleep in. Got up about 45 minutes later and had to go work out. But got more storms coming in the area. They have got a line of showers and thunderstorms that are going through Chicago right now. But it looks like there's going to be a window to get the game in a little bit later on this evening. Brewers are on the road. They are taking on the Cubs. And Mary, I did it for you. Here you go. Oh, it's a little in the way there. There we go. I got to get this back. Now, you remember I'm blocking Kristen's picture here, but I'm doing this for you. The I-94 rivalry right there. The bobbleheads. Barrel Man and that crap-catastic Cubby Bear. Had to bring it out. She said, where is it? I'm surprised you don't have it out on the desk. Mary, thank you for being observant over on the over on the live stream. And Mary followed us over on Instagram. So you can too, by the way. Savvy Mama 513. I think that's our buddy Barbie. Barbie's over there. D-Shock over there joined us on Instagram. And Packer Backer 44 joined us on Instagram. Come on over to Instagram. The Bill Michaels Show. You can make the meter move behind us. 4926. Wanted to get it to 5,000 by the end of the week. That would be fantastic. If you don't follow us over there on Instagram, please do so. Please do so. We got an hour down. We got three more yet to go. We'll talk more, obviously, Packers. So we got some Brewers coming up, all kinds of good stuff. And we're going to get more into kind of the I don't necessarily want to say the power rankings, so to speak. But what I do want to look at is, you tell me who you think strongest team in the division is. And I've got something that I always say, and I can't say it. I'm going against myself. I'm kind of a hypocrite. It pains me to say it right now, but I'm going to say it. So you got to stick around. I'll tell you what it is. I'll tell you what it is. By the way, the New Orleans Pelicans hiring Jamal Mosley as their new head coach. So Darvin Ham did not get the job. Jamal Mosley is going to be the Pelicans' new head coach down in New Orleans. So Darvin Ham staying with the Bucks. I'd like to think so. I like to think so. So think about that as well. All right, let's do this. We'll take a break. We'll come back. We got a lot more to get to. Bill Michaels Show rolls on. 1 hour down, 3 hours yet to go. Don't go anywhere. We'll be back right after this.

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2: Well, the Milwaukee Brewers could not complete the sweep of the Minnesota Twins yesterday out in Minneapolis as they would fall 5-4. Starting pitcher Robert Gasser would go four innings, giving up three hits, two earned runs while striking out three. And offensively, both Garrett Mitchell and Christian Yelich would homer for the crew, but the Brewers would leave 11 men on base and go 1-4 with runners in scoring position. Here's more from manager Pat Murphy on never getting the big hit.
3: To keep us in the game, we were definitely in the game. We just didn't get the big hit with two outs. Plenty of chances. What were we, Brewers scoring position? 1-14. And we lead the league in that, right? Yeah, and guys like Bowers, I mean, those two balls are out of most days at 105, and whatever the thing is usually homers. So we hit some balls good and got nothing for it.
2: It is another series win for the Brewers, moving them to 26-18 on the year. Good for second in the NL Central and a game and a half behind the Cubs for first place. Now the Brewers will head to Wrigley as they continue on with their six-game road trip, taking on the Cubs for the first time this season. As for the Cubs, they have lost six out of their last 10. Tonight, the Brewers will send Brandon Sproat to the mound, while the Cubs will counter with their lefty Shota Imanaga. First pitch will be tonight at 6:40 from Wrigley.
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2: The Packers will begin phase three of their offseason program, OTAs, starting late May with a mandatory minicamp June 9th through the 11th. And the Bucks are still looking for clarity in the Giannis Antetokounmpo drama with the organization. For the Wisconsin Sports Zone Network, I'm Ebo.

Michael Show. Uh-huh. Yeah. They're on the road. They're in Chicago. Rain at Wrigley

0: back right now. Big series coming up. Big series in the sense of just kind of getting a little dominance, you know. But all in all, you'd really, I mean, come on. You want at least two out of three, you know. Oh, no. Done! I don't know why, but that felt glorious. 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Our app, which is awesome. I just got a note. My buddy Dwayne, who I mentioned in the first hour of the program from Dwayne's Covered All, his significant other, Amy, they are celebrating her 50th birthday. He's walking the shores of the Alabama coast right now, listening to the program. Amy's laying in the sun. He's walking up and down the beach, enjoying himself, listening on the Wisco Sports Zone app, which is awesome. You can watch it. You can take it anywhere, everywhere. 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Behind me, ladies and gentlemen, we've got the Instagram meter. And judging by many of you, you said if you're going to get one, get a Facebook meter. So we might get the Facebook meter. TikTok, not a lot of people are on. That's which I don't mind being part of the younger generation, but we might do the Facebook meter. However, we got 4,926 followers trying to grow it to at least 5,000, hopefully by the end of the week. If you haven't followed us on Instagram yet, please do it. Just search Instagram, the Bill Michaels Show. Same thing on Facebook, same thing on TikTok. We're on the Twitch app, the Kick app, the LinkedIn app as well, and our television show, 8 o'clock Central Time, Saturday nights in Milwaukee. That is My 24 TV. That is My 24 TV. There you go. Great way to follow us. And again, to everybody,
1: there's nothing like the view from the cheap seats.
0: Love our cheap seats viewers each and every day. We got them all following us on all the different platforms. I see a bunch over on, we've got Facebook, YouTube, Twitch, Kick. I see people following us, a couple hundred over there on, X, following us on X today. So we got a good group of people. Thanks to everybody over there on the in the cheap seats. We love you. Love you like a third cousin. That's for damn sure. 877-867-1670, 877-867-1670. If you want to find it, or if you want to find us, please give us a shout. Please give us a shout. We would love to hear from you. Okay. All right. We talked in the last hour with Matthew Collar from the Purple Insider, and we were talking with him about the NFC North, about the Vikings and such. If you look at this division, you tell me who's the best team in the division. Who's the best team in the NFC North? I don't even think we've got a consensus on that, to be perfectly honest with you. Who's the best team in the NFC North? I'd like to know. I'd like to know who you're thinking of. Who you think? I mean, do you believe it's the Packers? I still think pound for pound, player for player, it probably right now is still Detroit. But who is the best team in the NFC North? Who's the best team in the NFC North? 877. It's simple. I just, as it stands right now, who's the best team in the NFC North? 877-867-1670, 877-867-1670. Because I don't even know if we've got a consensus on that. You know what I mean? I don't think we do. Talon says, hey, that's a great question you asked earlier. Great interview with Matthew Collar. I listen to him all the time on the podcast as I listen to all the stuff that pertains to the NFC North. I'm not quite sure who the best team is. But as you always say, until you knock the crown off of the champion, they have to be considered the best. That's the Chicago Bears. Would you agree? Talon, when you brought that up, I had to think about this. And I'm a hypocrite. Because I always say, until you knock the crown off the champion, they're the champions, right? I can't say that about the Bears. The Bears ran on this tank full of enthusiastic whatever. You know, I don't know how to put it. I don't think they're the best team. I don't think pound for pound they're the best team. I think they got a new life with a head coach that completely revamped, I'm going to say this, their culture. Who didn't give a damn. He wanted to be hated. He wants rivalries. He wants you to be the bad guy. Who cares? Let's go be the aggressor. Let's go be the bad guy. Let's talk bad about other franchises. Let's incite other fan bases. We don't care. We've been a doormat long enough. We want to build the culture. And that's what he did. And he got them to believe in it. I don't think they're the best pound-for-pound team, but he got them to believe in it. And I've always said, you're right. Until you knock the crown off the champion, they're the champions. They're the best team. I can't say that. I still think Detroit is. Player for player, I think the Packers are a close second. And then the Bears and the Vikings. What Matthew Coller had to say about Caleb Williams is, if this guy ever figures out how to be a quarterback in the pocket, then he's as dangerous gets. Because he's got that stuff that we talk about all the time. He's got it. You see it. There's a will of, I will not be denied. He's going to make some boneheaded plays. But he's got a little, God, do I dare say this? He's got a little Favre in him.
2: I think he's got a lot of Rodgers, too. He might,
0: Favre, Rodgers,
2: he protects
0: yeah.
2: the ball a lot better than Favre does.
0: Yes.
2: He's got that thing with Rodgers where he can get out of the pocket and you think you have him and you think the play's over and it's not.
0: Yes.
2: But Rodgers, especially early on, could also three-step drop, five-step drop, plant, deliver, which is something right. that Caleb hasn't done as much of consistently yet, which I think is what
0: 100%. I will say this. He's nowhere near as intelligent at the line of scrimmage as Rodgers is. But he's got that ability. That I'll agree with that. I can't deny that. And maybe when and people don't want to hear it, but maybe that's that little bit of what we want to see out of Jordan Love, where it's just, I will not be denied. Won't happen. So anyway, long story short is, who's the best team in the division? Thanks for the talent. Thanks for calling me out on it. Because I can't say the Bears, which I'm sure that there's a lot of people that are going, like, right on, man. I'm glad you didn't say it was the Bears. But I can't say it's the Bears right now. Can't do that. 877-867-1670. 877-867-1670. You tell me. Who is that team right now? Right now. That you think is the best team in the NFC North. Let's go to Larry, listening to us in Eau Claire. Larry, what's happening today, man? What's going on?
3: Oh, wow. That was fast. You guys
0: yeah.
3: are good.
0: Thank you. It's all Grant. It's all
3: hey,
0: Grant.
3: I know Grant, too. He'll remember me from a discussion we had at a bar called the Broken Arrow up in Ladysmith. But anyway, I just got back from Tampa area for 6 months down there, and right before I left, we were all golfing, got together, and we started talking about who's the best team in each division. And mm-hmm. there are a couple guys from Philadelphia, a couple guys from Dallas, there are a lot of guys from the Detroit area, and their consensus when it was all done and we ranked them all was Detroit would be number one, Green Bay would be two. No one has any faith in Chicago, and they said absolutely no one has any faith in the Vikings on kind of they don't have a quarterback. Mm-hmm. That was their consensus. I kind of agreed. They also said that the problem with Green Bay is they're a one-player team, and they showed it last year. One player gets hurt. It could be Love. It could be a defensive end. It could be a running back. And they fall apart. And I kind of agree with that, too. It's like they cannot just plug in another player and keep going.
0: Mm-hmm.
3: So that's kind of what I kind of agreed with that. You know, if Jordan Love goes down, last year we had a quarterback back him up. Now we don't.
0: Mm-hmm.
3: If, you know,
0: yeah.
3: We lost the defensive end last year. And what happened? We lost five games in a row.
0: Right. Well, they lost. The one thing about losing players, if you lose your quarterback, there's not many teams that can overcome losing their starting quarterback unless you don't have a good one to begin with. So that I get. But what they lost was not just one guy. They lost Devontae Wyatt. They lost Tucker Kraft. They lost Micah Parsons. Three really, guys were on their way to one, have possibly Pro Bowl seasons. So when you lose those guys, that's tough to overcome. Now, if you lose Keyshawn Nixon, if you lose, Xavier McKinney, and if you lose, Jordan Morgan, yeah, you can probably mix and match and probably figure that out because you still have your force multipliers. I don't think you figure that out without Micah Parsons, Tucker Kraft, and Devontae Wyatt, much like we saw. But I agree with you in the sense that you lose one guy, it's almost like the wind comes out of their sails. Like they're conditioned to believe that if they don't have everybody, they can't win. And you could feel that. That's the problem.
3: Yeah, these guys also said that the other thing about Green Bay is they do not know how to finish a game. They don't know how to step on the throat. They said, these are guys from Philadelphia.

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3: You can feel it. 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I'm Joe DeGuano. I don't need this. 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

0: We are coming to Door County. Can't wait. Can't wait. We are going to be on July 31st. We're going to be a Lake Fire Winery, and really looking forward to it. Just can't wait. Never been? Haven't been to Door County, much less Bailey's Harbor and Lake Fire Winery. We're going to be to Lake Fire Winery on Friday, July 31st. Now, on the 30th, we're going to be at the Firehouse over there in Sturgeon Bay, the Firehouse Bar and Restaurant. Looking forward to that. I think that's the name of it. I got to be sure. But that's where we're going to be. So on Thursday, we're going to be at the Firehouse in Sturgeon Bay. Then we're heading over to Bailey's Harbor, and we're going to be at Lake Fire Winery in Bailey's Harbor on Friday the 31st, and I can't wait. So I'm just I'm ecstatic about going up and seeing Jake and Michelle. I mean, everybody over there that you know, is part owner or owns Lake Fire Winery, and all the staff and man, it's just going to be a lot of fun. We're going to have a great time. The views, hopefully we can do the show outside, which would be even better. Got to get a tent. But hopefully we can do the show outside. If we can't, we'll do it inside. But can't wait. Lake Fire Winery, we're going to be there. So make your plans. If you're going to be in Door County, the end of July, which we all know, July and August and everything up in Door County, in September, to that for that matter, always spectacular. But we got a place to stay, which we figured it out. We're bringing the RV. Thanks to our friends at Skipper Buds up there. I don't even know where they're at, but we're going to be staying at Skipper Buds and on their property. And then out there tooling around. I'm bringing the bike, bringing the Harley. Going to go ride around on the islands and stuff, or ride around the area up there afterwards. But Lake Fire Winery, we're going to be there in Bailey's Harbor on Friday, July 31st. Can't wait. Can't wait. 877-867-1670, 877-867-1670. Buckshot Bobby said, who's going to have a better statistical season, Matthew Golden or Christian Watson? Whew. That's a great question. I'm going to say Matthew Golden, and here's the reason why. Durability. I want to see Christian Watson injury-free for a season. Now, if he misses a game, that's one thing. That's one thing. But if he misses five or six, that'll be different. So I'll just say because of durability, I'll say Matthew Golden. Who you got, Grant? Who you think's going to have a better season? Matthew Golden or Christian Watson, statistically speaking?
1: Oh, Christian Watson.
0: Okay.
1: Were you buying a lot of Matthew Golden stock?
0: I kind of am. I'm only kind of saying it just because I've seen Christian Watson lose so many games to injury. And I know he's figured out the hamstring, which is awesome. And I love the fact that he has. And I'm not knocking him. It's just, you know, history is what it is. Is what it is. 877-867-1670, 877-867-1670. So there you go. That's at least our thoughts. And we differ, which is great. Take your pick. We differ. Theo says, hey, guys, I think we're way off base here. I think the team that's going to surprise everybody is going to be the Minnesota Vikings. If they've got Kyler Murray playing well for at least 11 or 12 games, this team is probably going to win that many and surprise many in the division. I think they're a really good football team that nobody's considering. He goes on and talks about Brian Flores in the defense. Theo, you might not be way off. I just think that they've eroded a little bit over the last couple of years. The uncertainty at quarterback. But Kevin O'Connell's a good coach. If you had to rank the coaches in the division, that might be another way to go. Not that we really, you know, get into the ranking things, but if you had to rank them, who's the best coach in the division? Dan Campbell, since he took over, has done nothing but ascended. Last year was a down year for him, but he also lost two of his, you know, brain trusts for his defensive and offensive coordinators that they had to replace and then made a change mid-season. Matt LaFleur has certainly had the most wins over a longer period of time, and he's got the longevity in the division. Kevin O'Connell has maybe done more with less. And Ben Johnson came in and took the world, you know, by storm and building a culture there. Now can they expound upon it this year, just kind of teaching his team how to win? That I don't know. I don't even, for those that say, well, Matt LaFleur's not a great head coach, but he's a good offensive coordinator, I don't even know if he'd be the best play caller in the division right now. By what we've seen, where, you know, the perception is there's these restraints on Jordan Love, and he, you know, why are you doing this? Why are you not giving them more freedom like we've seen out of Jared Goff or seen out of, you know, even Kyler Murray and going all the way back to Kirk Cousins and Sam Darnold and what they've been able to accomplish over there in Minnesota, and then what Ben Johnson was able to do in 1 year with Caleb Williams. I don't know. That's a great question. That's why this division is so difficult to predict. That's a great question. Josh says, hey, guys, I still think the Packers are the team to beat. I think they've got the most high-end players out of any team, which is a good topic within itself, Josh. He also says, you were talking about a lawn kit that puts lines on your yard. What is it? And have you taken a picture of it yet? Josh, no, I haven't taken a picture. It is called Big League Lawns, and the equipment attaches to the back of my new John Deere tractor. And it's awesome. It really. When I cut my yard on, I think it was Thursday or Friday, I cut my lawn. It was Thursday. I cut my lawn. And when Kristen came over, she thought maybe I was cutting it and striping it in honor of the PGA Championship. And I said, no, I'm just, that's just the way it is now. She goes, oh my God, it looks like a fairway of a golf course. I just kind of smiled, went, okay, thank you very much. So, yeah, but it's called Big League Lawns. Not cheap by any stretch of the imagination. Not cheap, but it does a job. Does it pretty well. So, anyway, thank you for asking, though. 877-867-1670. 877-867-1670. Find us. I got some text messages to get to. Hey, Bill, Blaine and Augusta here. I'm a rural Merrill carrier, so I listen most days. I hear you say that the Lions are the best team pound for pound in the division, but not much explanation. Would love to hear you and Grant take a deeper dive into all four teams and go position by position. To me, if all are healthy, we stand up pretty well against all of them. Versus the Lions, I like our safeties, D-line, and even the pass rush. I would take Parsons over Hutchinson. They may have the edge in receivers and corners, but I call us even on the running backs and tight ends. With the protection, I'd take a Love over Goff. Both teams have questions on the offensive line, but I hope ours has been addressed. That's my amateur take. In these slow dog days of summer, I would love a player-by-player comparison of the starters of each NFC North team down to the flipping long snapper to put some meat on the bone of which teams really have the most talent. That's a great question. That's a great question. I get it. I can do that. I can give you a little bit of pound for pound when we come back. I don't mind doing that. That's there. We'll throw some meat on the bone. That's there. I get it. We'll do that when we come back. We have anything else scheduled here, Grant? I don't want to be like stepping on anybody's toes.
1: No. You're good. So just a professional reset. So we have Steve Zottke at 12:18 with an update.
0: Yep.
1: And then Cody Delmendo to talk Cubs at 1:00.
0: There we go. So we got Cubs later on today, which the Brewers are on the road, taking on the Cubs. For those that did not know, in case you were sleeping under a rock, you've got to. Right now, I did. Artie, who was listening to us in Chicago, said, Bill, you're right. It's storming like crazy here, but it looks like it's going to be better. Imanaga goes to the hill today for the Cubs. Sprout goes to the hill today for the Brewers. Brewers on the road, 6:40. 6:40 is a broadcast time, or first pitch, I should say, down there in Chicago. Which it looks like there's going to be a window of opportunity to get this game in. So we're excited about that as well. So anyway, let's do this. We'll take a break. We'll come back. We got a lot more to get to. Don't go anywhere. This portion of the program brought to you by our new home up in Titletown. Can't wait. Looking forward to the football season. Now, don't get here too fast. We still want our summer. But the Green and Gold Postgame Show is going to emanate live from Home Field Pub and Social. 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And we're really looking forward to it with the great food, the simulators, the fun, the fans. 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
20: I'm meteorologist Paul Trombley with your updated forecast. Daytime highs approaching 74 this afternoon under overcast skies with a slight chance of thunderstorms. Winds out of the southwest, 5 to 10 miles per hour. Thunderstorms likely tonight. Lows dip down to about 50. Overcast skies. Slight chance of rain showers tomorrow. Daytime highs approaching 60. Overcast skies. That's the latest forecast on Sports Talk 105.1. Right now, it's 72 degrees.
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0: was Road America.
1: Yeah.
0: Road America came alive. We're going to be there this Friday doing a live broadcast. No racing this weekend. I mean, there's some stuff going on the track, but Moto America comes next weekend. Not this coming weekend, but next weekend. And then you've got the SCCA June Sprints, which they're called June Sprints because that's when they happen, June 5th through the 7th. And then IndyCar comes to town after the Indianapolis 500 and a race after that. IndyCar, the XPEL Indy Grand Prix presented by AMR is going to happen June 18th through the 21st. After that, it's the Cheese Capital Cup featuring Trans Am and the Speed Tour. You got the WeatherTech Vintage Weekend with Brian Redman. That's in mid-July, and then it goes on from there. But if you are looking for season passes, which are still available, corporate sponsorships, still available. On-site camping. Now, RVs, kind of tough to squeeze you in there at this point. But if you want to throw a tent down, maybe you got a little tow behind, you want to just kind of pitch a tent somewhere, you can do that. RV sites, they're pretty much gone. But the camping can still do, and it's a blast. It's a lot of fun. We're going to be down near the carousel. Down by, actually, we're going to be down near the Motorplex for the go-karts. That's where you're going to find our RV that weekend. So come on by and say hello. 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There you go. They started racing this weekend. Good stuff. Good stuff. Okay, so here we go. So you wanted us to go a little bit back and forth between, as I make the Lions versus the Packers, okay? Let's just start here. Amara St. Brown, if you want to start with the wide receivers, let's go with the wide receivers. Jameson Williams, Isaac Tesla. They picked up Kendrick Law in the fifth round this past year. They've got Tom Kennedy. They got Greg Dortch from Arizona. It's not a lot of names they're going to, you know, kind of set the world on fire. I think Amara St. Brown is one of the best. Jameson Williams, really good. First-round draft choice a few years ago. Isaac Tesla, really, their top three are really good. They can probably compare pretty well with the Packers' top three, which is Christian Watson, Matthew Golden, albeit he's younger, only a second year in the league, and Jaden Reed. The Packers might be a little deeper. I don't know if their top end is as good as, say, Amara St. Brown and the capability to go downfield in the hands. Christian Watson's going to have to prove it more and more and more, okay? So you start there. Then you go with the offensive line, the left tackle, Jordan Morgan, versus the left tackle, Penei Sewell. Penei Sewell, hands down, every day of the week, he's proven it. Okay, you got Christian Mahogany. He's the left guard. They picked him up a couple of years ago in the sixth round. He's kind of worked himself into that starting guard position. Right now, I would take him over Banks. I would take him over Banks. He grades out a little bit better than Banks does on a consistent basis. Not as much high-end when it comes to the ability for the run, but for overall, Mahogany ranked a little bit higher than Banks. They got Cade May. Now, remember, their center last year, Frank Ragnow, retired and then tried to come back and was injury and just couldn't do it, okay? So they picked up from Carolina Cade Mays. Cade Mays comes into the league as kind of a veteran, 6'4", 6'5". He's 325, been in the league for a while, 27 years old, still young enough to get the job done. He's got 5 years of experience. I'm going to take Cade Mays right now over what the Packers have, and that is Sean Ryan, okay? Now you go to Anthony Belton. Anthony Belton's a road grader. I like what Anthony Belton brings to the table. I just do. But he's got to be better than pass pro. He's got to be. Right now they've got Tate Ratledge. Tate Ratledge, second-round draft choice, picked him up last year. Did not have a great season. Between those two guys, it's kind of a wash, okay? Then in the first round this year, they got Blake Miller. Blake Miller, I really liked. Really liked. Big kid coming out of Clemson. Dude is 6'7", 317, and they're going to put more weight on the guy. Big dude, right tackle. I like him. But I would take Zach Tom over him. I wouldn't call him a wash specifically because he's a rookie. He hasn't played in the NFL yet. I'd take Zach Tom. Okay? So I think their wide receiving core, top end is better, but the Packers are probably a little deeper. I think their offensive line is better. Now it gets down to Tucker Kraft, say, versus Laporta. And Sam Laporte is really good, but Tucker Kraft was working on an all-pro season before he went down with a knee injury. Okay. Jared Goff over Jordan Love might be a wash. Jared Goff's been to a Super Bowl. Can't take that away. Been to played extremely well. Been to an NFC Championship game, has won it, played well a couple of years ago. Last year, I think they lost their way when they lost Ben Johnson. Jahmyr Gibbs, Isaiah Pacheco, I think that's a better tandem than what the Packers have in Josh Jacobs, Chris Brooks, even Marshawn Lloyd, whatever. I think they're better there. So, does that help? There you go. Now you get to the defensive side of the football. Aiden Hutchinson, Micah Parsons, they wash each other out. They just do. I like Micah better, albeit this is going to be the second year back for Aiden Hutchinson coming back from injury. I think he's going to be even better this year. Talik Williams at the defensive tackle position. Aylin McNeil. They picked up Derek Moore. Derek Moore in the second round this past year I think is solid. They've got some guys behind them. Peyton Turner, who they picked up from Dallas, going from the left defensive end. DJ Woonam. They picked him up from Carolina to go to the right defensive end. They got a little bit deeper. I don't know if they're better, but they got deeper. I do like what the Packers have better up front in Devontae Wyatt, Hargrave. I like that. I do like what they bring to the table with Carl Brooks. He might be out of the three, Devontae Wyatt, Hargrave, and Brooks. Brooks is the weaker of the group. I like the fact that Chris McClellan is a guy that can come in and really play that left defensive tackle position. I like him. They've got a true kind of nose tackle in him if they want to use him there. Deny Dennis Sutton is going to be a rotational outside linebacker. But now you get to the outside backers. Malcolm Rodriguez, Jack Campbell, Derek Barnes. Remember they lost Anzalone. I think Edrin Cooper and Hargrave, that combination might be better. I don't know what to make of the outside pass rush until Michael Parsons comes back because they don't have Rashawn Gary, who really wasn't much of anything. I don't know what to believe in Lucas Van Ness. He played pretty well down the stretch, but there's too many question marks there. So I think defensively, when they've got Brian Branch, Kirby Joseph, DJ Reed, their secondary, name-wise specifically, now I know Brian Branch and Kirby Joseph are both coming back from injuries. That's a far better secondary than what the Packers have. Far better. Terrion Arnold, I like over at the corner position as well. But again, going back to Derek Barnes, Jack Campbell, Malcolm Rodriguez, I just think their backers are better. Until the Packers' backers, I love Edrin Cooper, hair on fire guy, he's got to ascend. But I think Zaire Franklin is better than Quay Walker and a little more durable. But I still think that they're going to be better in the secondary than what the Packers will be. And again, this goes back to, there you go, pound for pound. Okay, pound for pound for what they have. I think they've got an edge. Is it a big edge? No, I said that before. I said I think it's a 1A and 1B, but I think Detroit's pound for pound probably the better team. Hogan Hatton is, by the way, their long snapper. In case you didn't know, Hogan Hatton. Packers have Matt Orzech as their long snapper. Packers had a problem. Blocks last year, process last year, kicks last year. They got Trey Smack. We don't know how he's going to be. Daniel Whelan, we know, is a terrific punter. You give the edge of the punting to Daniel Whelan. Jake Bates, solid. I'll give the nod to Jake Bates. I'll give the nod to Hogan Hatton at this point over what the Packers are putting out there when it comes to special teams. They got Tom Kennedy, kick returner, punt returner, that kind of thing. So I'll give the nod to them in the special teams because the Packers have to prove it there as well. That's my breakdown of these two teams, pound for pound, player for player, position for position. Packers get the nod in a lot of areas. I just think overall, I think by a couple of players, the Lions are better. And if you got to go to coaching, where would you go? I think Dan Campbell has created a culture. Now we'll see if it comes back and bounces back this year. The biggest thing for them is defensive and offensive coordinators. Do they really kind of grasp those positions and take a hold of it and make them better? Last year, they didn't. And that was part of their downfall, was the changeover. But pound for pound, culture for culture, I'll take Lions. Hopefully that makes sense to you. Is there anything in that, Grant, that I have missed? put it that way.
1: I know when you were talking about the defensive backfield, I think the strength of both the Lions and the Packers defense is that safety group. So
0: yeah.
1: I like Kirby Joseph and Brian Branch a lot. Xavier McKinney and Evan Williams are kind of supposed to be.
0: Evan Williams is ascending, man.
1: Well, that's the thing, Bill, is everyone says he is, and I agree that he is, but then, like, when we talk about the actual games, I expect him to be making plays, forcing turnovers, negative play. You know what I mean? You can't just talk about, well, they have all these great players that are ascending and young, and then once the games start, I'm not supposed to expect anything from those guys. Like, so I like Evan Williams. I think he's great, but then I should expect something from that safety group. Javon Bullard, if he's the slot corner safety, whatever, too. I know they really like him. So I think so often we celebrate how good McKinney and Evan Williams are, and then the games start, and we stop expecting things from those guys. And that's a group that's going to need to focus and force more turnovers and negative plays this year.
0: Yep. Well, with that, I completely agree.
1: Brian Branch and Kirby Joseph do. Those guys are wrecking balls.
0: Yes,
1: they're all over the place.
0: Yes, they do. You're absolutely right. Yes, they do. 877-867-1670, 877-867-1670. I want to get your thoughts. You can look at what I just went through. We got a lot of stuff over on our text line coming in as well. I want to get to. Stay tuned. This portion of the program brought to you by our friends at Burn Pit. 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And if you're looking for sauces, if you're looking for rubs, if you're looking to support a veteran-owned company right here in our own backyard in Wisconsin, how about hot sauces? Or well, you're going to look for them on the shelves over there at Walmart's now. They're at some Meijer stores. 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

0: Welcome. They had a great weekend. Nice weather on Friday, nice weather on Saturday. Yesterday, a little cool. But then a good one. Third Ward Beer Garden, Catalano Square, Milwaukee, back open. Saw some dogs down there, good pictures, which was a lot of fun. Just kind of see people down there in the green space enjoying themselves and hanging out, which is really cool. But May 27th, that is a week from Wednesday. That's when the Wisconsin State Fair Park opens back up, and Wednesday Night Live is back, and the Glam Band takes the stage, and excited about that. After that, June 3rd, Wednesday night, Cheap Shots are there. Then June 10th, it is Chatty Pie. Cherry Pie takes the stage, and it goes on from there. It's a great summer. It's a great musical lineup. All you got to do is go to BudPavilion.com. Excuse me, I burped. BudPavilion.com. And you can see everything they have to offer. But the Bud Pavilion at the Wisconsin State Fair Park is back. Wednesday Night Live is back. And I'm excited. I'm excited. We're going to do a show there next Wednesday, provided that the weather's good. But we're going to be there. Exciting back to be there. There you have it. 877-867-1670. 877-867-1670. Dave says, you are all sleeping on the giant that is. Dave, by the way, is a Bears fan. He says, the Bears last year learned how to walk. Now it's time to run. And they're going to run it right up the ass of the Green Bay Packers, the Detroit Lions, and the Minnesota Vikings. They have figured it out. Their quarterback is only going to get better. They're going to have more trust as a group in their quarterback and their offense. Look for them to run wild on your ass. And as Ric Flair would say, woo, learn to love it. That is from Dave. Dave, I just can't.
1: Because the Bears still suck.
0: Can't do it, Dave. Can't do it. I'll believe it when I see it again. If they do it again this year, I'll be a believer. Takes a little while, though. I know you're excited, Dave. Tamp it down a little. Tamp it down a little. Okay? So you know. Who else? Let's see here. Our buddy Bill. Bill listening to us down in Belize right now. In Belize. Looking forward to another great Green Bay Packers upcoming season, coming home for a couple of home games. I'm going to be also enjoying the crew kicking the Cubs' ass later on tonight. I've got the MLB package. I watch it every day down here in Belize. Great friends celebrating the legends of our sport. And we have got Packer backers down here in Belize. That is from Bill. Bill, you're the man. You're missed, Bill. Bill, long time curator kind of over at the Harley-Davidson Museum. Love that stuff. Love it. Aaron says, I think that the Packers are

0: going to be number one, the Lions number two, with a close number three being the Chicago Bears. Still don't have a lot of belief in what the Vikings have going on. I think the Vikings' talent has eroded over the years. I don't know if they're going to be able to make it up just by adding Kyler Murray. LaTroy says Kyler Murray's problem is exactly what you stated. He's a really good quarterback who has yet to put together a full season. If Kevin gets that out of him, then he's going to be a wizard of a coach. The problem is he just hasn't been able to do it. So if you look at his proof being in the pudding, it's just not there. Okay. Gotcha. 877-867-1670. 877-867-1670.
1: On the topic of the Bears learning how to walk, and now it's time to run.
0: Yeah.
1: I'm sure there's lots of examples, like if we were to go back through the years of teams that eventually won a Super Bowl that kind of did it, you know, progressively, step by step by step. And there'd also be a lot of examples of a team that learned how to walk and then never got there, never learned how to run. And the Packers right now are one of those teams.
0: Yeah.
1: Right? Like they're a team that's
0: sure
1: trying to go that way as well. And I think that's probably just the nature of the NFL, too, because you have, you know, three or four teams every year that didn't make it and three or four teams that did make it who don't make it. There's so much turnover.
0: Right.
1: It's not the NBA necessarily where you take step one, step two, step three.
0: Mm-hmm.
1: It's a little bit more, volatile in the NFL. So I don't know that the Bears all of a sudden will just have it figured out this year, because we've been waiting for the Packers to do that for years. And I don't know that they've taken many steps forward since Jordan Love started.
0: Yep. And I completely agree. That's my biggest anticipation for this upcoming season. As much as I want to see Tucker Kraft come back and play well, and Micah Parsons, and you know, can Matthew Golden be this? It's all once the ball is snapped. I want to see Jordan Love I want to see him just ascend to where he can just say, okay, everybody, I've arrived. I'm that next. You know, here you go. He did it in that game against Dallas in the playoffs and made everybody open their eyes, and everybody's waiting for that next ascension since. And that's what I want to see. That's what I'm looking forward to. You had a good point in the DMs over there about what is the litmus test games for each team. Let's look at that when we come back. We got Steve Zocchi coming up. We're going to talk some racing as well. Don't forget Indianapolis 500 coming up this weekend. But we'll look at when you start to look at games and you go, okay, this is where you're really going to find out where the rubber meets the road with some of these teams. We'll talk about that as well when we come back. More of the Bill Michaels Show coming up right after this.
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3: Well, the Brewers and Cubs are going to get their first series of the season underway tonight down at Wrigley Field. It will be their first meeting since Milwaukee beat Chicago in Game 5 of the NLDS last October. Take that series. And it comes with the team separated by just 1.5 games for first place in the NL Central. Chicago struggled a bit lately, losing 6 of 10. Brewers are coming in having won 5 of their last 6 series. That included taking 2 of 3 from the Twins over the weekend, though they did have a chance for a sweep, but some defense and base running issues played a part in that not happening. Manager Pat Murphy, though, remains confident in his guys.
4: Those are the types of things that hurt, because you work on those things so much. You pride yourself. The team that you have plays defense, base runs. So when you don't do base running or defense, which is going to happen, but I'm always looking for ways to improve. So not down in the club. I trust them. I told you that from the beginning.
3: Brandon Sproat will get the ball for the crew tonight. He's 1-2 with a 5.75 ERA. Cubs counter with Shota Imanaga. He's 4-3 with a 2.32 ERA. First pitch is set for 6:40.
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3: Well, nearly 10 NFL teams getting OTAs underway this week, but the Packers still going to have to wait another week before they get going. Instead, they're in week 3 of phase 2 of their offseason program. The OTAs get going next week in Green Bay. They're voluntary for players, though many have incentives in their contracts to attend. The only mandatory part of the offseason, a minicamp next month. With this Wisconsin Sports Zone Network update, I'm Zach Heil, Print.

0: Welcome in to all of you. Bill Michaels Show. Just having a good day today. I don't care who you are. Always fun. Always glad to be here. It is, it's a banner day. You've got the Brewers right now. They're on the road. It is Chicago time. Brandon Sproat, 1-2 with a 5.75 ERA, goes against the lefty Shota Imanaga. 4-3 with a 2.32 ERA. 6:40 game time tonight at Wrigley. All the games this week down at Wrigley are all evening games. And bullpen Christian Coria, by the way, celebrating his 33rd birthday today for the Brewers. There you go, a little bit of news. Brewers are 13-5 in their last 18 games, 8-2 over the last 10. And the Brewers are 5-0-1 over their last six series, including three consecutive series wins. They beat the Yankees, beat San Diego, beat Minnesota. So there you go. Did you know that through 44 games, the Brewers have used 44 different starting lineups?
1: I think it's the Brewers and the Astros are the only team to have never repeated a lineup so far this year.
0: How about that? Yeah. Crazy. And the Brewers have hit just 30 home runs this season, fewest in the major leagues, but they have surrendered just 34, which is also fewest in Major League Baseball. So there you go. They are fourth most right now with run differential as well. They're plus 61. Atlanta plus 98. Los Angeles, the Dodgers plus 94. By the way, the Dodgers come a call in this coming weekend. The Yankees plus 68. And then the Brewers plus 61. And the Brewers are third best in Major League Baseball in team ERA at 3.29. So there you go. A few facts for you. Just dropping some stuff here. Out of game notes today. Just dropping some stuff on you.
1: I think this year, I heard this morning, that they're either, are they nine games over, I believe? I think they're nine games over 500 mm-hmm. right now. It took them until late June to reach this mark last year, which is crazy because they didn't start this season poorly, but I don't think this has felt like a knockdown, drag-out, really good baseball team yet.
0: Right.
1: So look now over the last 2 weeks, what have they won, you know, a bunch of straight series, and their run differential is actually really good. It's not like they've won a bunch of fraudulent games. They've pitched really well, and their run differential is not that of a fraudulent team that's supposed to come back down to earth.
0: Yeah. No, they've been consistent. I mean, that's for damn sure. So they've been a good baseball team. You just want to see them. You want to see like Yelich and Churio and Vaughn get hot with a long ball, and then sprinkle in, you know, Bryce Terang or you know Sal Frelick or you know you sprinkle a few of those in. But that's you just want to see those guys get hot with the long ball because if that happens, then things just change dramatically different for this team. 877-867-1670. Find us. Want to talk about signature games. Signature games for the NFC North. Signature games. I look at a couple of them right away for the Bears. There's three of them within the first 5 weeks of the season. For the Bears. They've got the Vikings at home. They have got the Eagles at home. That's a Sunday night game. Or no, excuse me, a Monday night game. And then they've got at Lambeau, the Packers. They've got the Panthers, the Vikings. Panthers on the road. They open up on the road. Then they come back home. They've got the Vikings and Eagles in back-to-back fashion. Then they've got the Jets. So they got three home games. By the way, the end of the schedule for the Bears, three of their last five games are on the road. The Dolphins are on the road. The Bills are on the road. The Packers are at home. The Lions are at home. And then they got to go and end their season in Minnesota. So they got three of their last five on the road. Packers have four of their last five at home. But they've got the Vikings for the second week, the Eagles for the third week, and then the Packers on the road at Lambeau for the fifth week. So if you're going to find out really how good those Bears are, you're going to find it out in those first 5 weeks. After that, they've got the Falcons. They get the Patriots that come home. They've got a tough stretch because once they get past the Falcons, they got the Patriots at home, the Seattle Seahawks on the road, and the Buccaneers at home. Before you get into the Saints, and then you get some more, you know, divisional stuff. They don't have. As a matter of fact, they've got the toughest schedule based off of last year's records and statistics out of any team. When you look at the Lions right away, they get the Saints at home. That opens their season. After that, they've got the Bills on the road. That's a significant game. Then they get a little bit of a reprieve for 3 weeks. They got the Jets, the Panthers, and the Cardinals before they get the Packers that come into Ford Field, the Packers and the Vikings. So they get, the Lions could get off to a fast start. They can get off to a fast start. If they can get the Saints, the Jets, the Panthers, and the Cardinals, that would put them at 4-1 by the time the Green Bay Packers, if they lose on the road against Buffalo, that would put them at 4-1 by the time the Packers come calling to Ford Field, and that's the end of October. They could be sitting at 4-1. So that's when you talk about starting off significantly, they've got a golden opportunity there. Meanwhile, Minnesota, if you want to look at their... Minnesota starts off with Green Bay at home. So right away, they get it. Then they've got the Bears. Then they've got the Buccaneers. They get a little bit of a reprieve between the Dolphins and the Saints before, I don't know what the Colts are going to be. And then they've got to go on the road and take on the Lions, the Bills, and the Packers. So they start off with two divisional rivals, a tough team, a semi-tough team in Tampa Bay. I don't know what Tampa Bay is going to be this year. But then they get seemingly a reprieve for three games before they get back into a tougher portion with the Lions, the Bills, and the Packers, and even the 49ers to that extent. So that's there when you talk about litmus test games. And the Green Bay Packers, as we all know, they start off on the road against the Vikings. They get the reprieve where they get to go to New York. But you know what? I kind of counted that game last year in Cleveland. I'm like, that's a win. And boy, was I wrong. So, but then they get the Jets, the Falcons at home, on the road against the Buccaneers before they finally get the Bears back at home. But when they get the Bears, the Cowboys, the Lions in back-to-back-to-back fashions. So if the Packers can start off, let's just say the Packers start off 4-0 and can get the Bears at home at 5-0, they'll be rolling by the time they face the Cowboys, which would be another one at Lambeau Field. But it goes back to what we were talking about last week with Peter Bukowski. Just protect the home field. And if you protect the home field, if you win the games you're supposed to win, which have already come out, if you look at Vegas, it's already the Packers are only going to be not favored in probably four games, and a couple of which are considered coin flips. If you just win the games at home and then win part of the road games, you're going to be pretty well off. Pretty well off before you finally get to the Lions game, and that's going to be on October 25th.
1: Can I give you two games that I circled on the schedule?
0: Yep, go.
1: So there's the division games are important, and like the marquee games, the Rams and the, you know, at New England, those games are big. But two sneaky games that I think, the home game against Dallas. Now, Dallas is a rival, so that's going to feel big. But that's Sunday Night Football, and it's sandwiched between the Bears and the Lions.
0: Mm-hmm, right.
1: And that's a revenge game, too. Like the Cowboys, you tied them last year, but that kind of feels like it was a loss. I kind of want this team coming out looking like they just want to kick somebody's ass like they're mad about last year. And the same with the game 2 weeks after. Carolina at home on Thursday night. That's a team that kind of, they embarrassed them last year, Bill, don't you think?
0: Yep, absolutely.
1: If this Packers team is a big boy team,
0: they couldn't stop the run. They were humiliated trying to stop the run.
1: Yes,
0: the Packers were.
1: That's a game that this team, I want them to have that game circled and coming out ready to kick some ass on that Thursday night.
0: Mm-hmm.
1: Like, I think really good teams get excited to come out and beat up on somebody when they have a chance. And that Thursday night game, I know it's not a division game, and it's prime time. It's Thursday night, but it's not Sunday Night Football against the Cowboys. Like, that's a game I'm looking to. Like, if you come out lazy or not ready to go or disinterested, like, that's a big red flag for me. I weirdly think the Panthers game is going to be a big sniff test game.
0: I agree with you. Obviously, you want to come out and you beat your rival. You want to win in Minnesota. Get off to that good start. where we're going to look at this and people are going to say, trap game. I don't know if it's a trap game because I don't think Atlanta being after the Jets is going to create this, hey, we got to look forward to Atlanta. I just think that you had better learn from last year. There is no game in which you're going to roll the helmets out and just get a win. So going into New York, don't get that big high. Get that first win and come out and you beat a divisional rival and you knocked off Minnesota. And then you just kind of go, ah, oh, we can beat the Jets. You better learn from last year. Otherwise, this is where we go back to, you know, wash, rinse, repeat. You better beat the teams you're supposed to beat. Then you get Atlanta and then you go to Tampa Bay. But the Dallas game, I agree with you. I know they're circling the Bears game. It's you want to put an emphatic stamp on the Bears. So if you get that win against the Bears and then come back on Sunday Night Football against the Cowboys, you don't want that letdown at home on Sunday night after beating the Bears. And, oh, yeah, you know, and then you have that letdown because you also start to look forward to the next divisional rival, which is going to be your Lions, the Lions. I get it. It's Sunday night. You never take anything for granted on Sunday night. Jordan Love plays great when the lights are bright. So, and that's another plus in all of this. Another thing that my cousin sent me was look at his numbers under the lights, and they're phenomenal. I mean, when you're talking about Sunday night, Monday night, Thursday night football, Jordan Love has really, really excelled. He's played really well when the lights are the brightest. So that's another thing to be excited about. But I don't want to see them have a letdown against the Cowboys. Not at home on Sunday night, especially if you get the win against the Bears. If you lose to the Bears, now you come out, you know, just hair on fire. But I don't want to see them get the letdown against the Cowboys game. I also, you know what? I also circle that Patriots game. Because you got the Vikings right after that, then the Rams. You get into that night before Thanksgiving game, don't let down against the Patriots. I think the Patriots are going to be good, too. I just don't know how good, and I don't know what kind of letdown they're going to have with everything that's going on around them. But the Patriots, got to be a big game, too. But I agree. 877-867-1670, 877-867-1670. You want to hit us up, please feel free. Go ahead and do so. Again, 877-867-1670. Let's go to Fred listening to us in Green Bay. Fred, what's happening today, man? What's going on?
2: Hi, Bill and Grant. Just was talking to you about the baseball lineups, Bill. You said we had 44 different lineups in 44
0: yes.
2: games?
0: Yes.
2: According to Bob Anderson from the Milwaukee Braves Historical Association, he said the 1957 Milwaukee Braves used the exact same lineup for the first 17 games of the season. Isn't that amazing?
0: Right. I know. I know, I get it. Yeah.
2: When we were growing up, almost every team was that way. Stability was the key word in baseball.
0: Yeah. Yep.
2: You know, when you left the house, you had to know you were playing second base and hitting fifth. Today's players don't know if they're playing, where they're playing, or where they're hitting.
0: Yeah.
2: So I like baseball stability.
0: Yep.
2: I know this is a little bit before your time, Bill, but the leadoff man was Danny O'Connell. He was second baseman. Hank Aaron was second. Eddie Matthews third. Joe Adcock fourth. Bobby Thompson fifth. Johnny Logan sixth. Billy Bruton seventh. And Del Crandall eighth. And that team won the pennant that year, and they won the World Series.
0: Yeah.
2: The only World Series win. So thanks for listening, Bill and Grant. I enjoy your program.
0: Appreciate it. Yeah, no, hey, I get it. Unfortunately, those days are somewhat over because now you play matchups. You don't have guys that dominate. Look, I grew up in the 70s and 80s. I always knew what the lineup was going to be. It was always going to be Johnny Bench behind the plate, Tony Perez over at first base, Joe Morgan at second, Dave Concepcion at short, Pete Rose at third, George Foster in left, Cesar Geronimo in center, and Ken Griffey in right. I knew it. I always knew it was going to be Don Gullett, Gary Noling, Jack Billingham, Fred Norman. Those were going to be your guys on the hill. Oh, yeah. I knew it. Pete Rose was always going to be leading off. Dave Concepcion was batting. He mostly batted seventh because he was speed on the back of the lineup. Joe Morgan was always near the top. Yeah, George Foster, bench. Bench was fifth. Foster was fourth. You always knew what it was going to be. Cesar Geronimo was batting eighth. Oh, yeah. I knew it. I get it. We all like stability. Can't argue with that. If you don't have it for everyday players and you're going to play players in the statistics, because the sabermetrics have become so reliable when it comes to statistics in Major League Baseball. That's why things have changed so much over the years. 877-867-1670. When we come back, let's do this. We're going to talk to our buddy, Steve Zottke. Steve Zottke is going to join us, and he's at Indy. Alex Pillow, he is the pole sitter for the Indianapolis 500. And we're going to talk. Scott Dixon wasn't able to get it this time. Wasn't going to get his sixth pole. But we're going to talk to him about who's fast, what's going on down there, all that kind of good stuff as we get ready for what is considered to be the greatest race that there is, and that is the Indianapolis 500. So we're going to talk with Steve Zottke when we return. Stay tuned. More of the Bill Michael Show next.
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0: show. We continue on. We'll get back into some football. Will Roger Goodell ruin the game? We'll talk about that coming up. Don't go anywhere. But joining us now on the hotline down there in Indianapolis, where Alex Pillow is going to be your poll sitter. Scott Dixon just couldn't get it done. He, as a matter of fact, he ran his laps descended in speed rather than ascended in speed. We thought Scott Dixon might win yet another poll, but wasn't able to do it. Steve Zottke from the Traction Reaction Podcast joining us on the hotline. Steve, how you doing down there?
1: I'm doing fantastic. How about you, Bill?
0: I am doing great. It's Alex Pillow. I mean, is there anything this guy can't do? Because he's just running away with everything.
1: I said, you know, last time we spoke, I said that's the cry. Stop Alex Pillow at this point, because not only the driver, but the team is just operating at A-plus level. And so you got, you know, a driver at his peak and a team at his peak, and it's going to be up to the other teams and drivers to step up and maybe a little bit of luck at this point.
0: So other teams, other race car drivers to watch, we shall say, would be whom?
1: Well, there's a couple. I mean, just if you're going by qualifying, I think the surprise was Alexander Rossi qualifying second for ECR at Carpenter Racing. And, Ed Carpenter Racing always does well down at Indy. Hasn't really done, as well recently, but, tip of the hat to them for Rossi to stepping up. But David Malukas, I think, and I'm sure we'll talk more about this on Friday when we preview the race, but it'll be interesting to see where the odds come out. I think Malukas might be your number two guy behind Pillow, not only because he's Team Penske, but he looked so good last year, you know, coming in second. Rosenquist is a good look, too. And then, there's a couple of questions, though. I said, look out. I think last time we spoke, I said, look out for Andretti Global with Will Power or Kyle Kirkwood might look well, might look good, but they did not look good in qualifying. Overall, their speed has been down all week, and they've kind of scratched their heads. Now, we've seen this before where teams have kind of struggled. And then, you know, carb day, they might find something, and they have a good race car. You know, the car handles well in traffic. Mm-hmm. And that's very, very important. We've also seen that, too. I'm not going to say it's going to happen to Alex Pillow in this case, but we've also seen, you know, teams and driver combinations that looked really well in qualifying and showed overall speed. But once the race starts, Their car does not operate as well, especially if for whatever reason the way the yellow flags are, caution flags, or they get caught up in traffic, they can't get back to the front. So that's going to be interesting to see which teams, you know, they may have looked good yesterday in qualifying, but how are they going to look on Sunday? That's always going to be the big mystery.
0: Qualifying yesterday, a couple of drivers and teams were cited, one of them being the A.J. Foyt Enterprises, because they made some unapproved changes to the cars for qualifying, right?
1: Well, it's actually they didn't make the changes. Apparently what's been going on is teams, well, when they're moving, they have their race parts and they have parts that they have in the shop putting on the car while they're doing setups and whatnot. And apparently some pieces were kept on the car that should have been changed out. At least that's what they're saying with the Foyt Racing car. Not sure in the driver rival car what happened there. But, you know, with Jack Harvey. But these are parts that were not approved. Did they make a big difference? Not really to the overall speed. But it's technical. They're specific rules. They're not the approved parts, and they're going to end, especially after with the Penske Team Penske debacle last year with the cheating, you know, controversy. Yeah. They've gone to an independent judicial kind of officiating group now, And everything is, there's no gray areas. It's black and white. And these are areas that these were not approved parts, so they got dinged.
0: So going into this race, we know Alex Palou is the guy to catch. Kyle Kirkwood, you mentioned Malukas. Lundgaard has obviously been. Josef Newgarden is another guy that's right there. Scott Dixon. But I think there's a couple of people that you're kind of rooting for, and that would be like Pato O'Ward, who's had four top five finishes this year but just hasn't been able to cross the finish line yet. And then there's still Graham Rahal, who is just doing anything and everything he can to try to get himself into that winner's circle like his dad has done. And he's a guy that we're just kind of watching age before our very eyes that has had a ton of bad luck. So there's two guys that I'm kind of – I don't necessarily think they're going to win it, but I'm kind of thinking to myself, if one of those two win, I would not feel bad by any stretch of the imagination.
1: Oh, the Pato O'Ward would be such a popular win. It's interesting. His team manager is Tony Kanaan. And Tony Kanaan came close so many times. And they did a special on this on Fox on an Indy 500 preview thing. And it was kind of interesting how, you know, Kanaan is working very closely with Pato O'Ward. And they have a really good professional relationship, you know, when it comes to setting up the team and everything. And when you think about it, their careers are really, really similar in a few ways, and especially with their driving style too. So yeah, it would be awesome. It would be a very, very popular win. Pato O'Ward is easily the most popular driver on the circuit at this point. And the fans would tear down the place if he ended up winning. I would love to see that. Or personally, for me, Santino Ferrucci getting one, you know, getting one more win for Foyt, who at 91, 91 years old is at the track. And one of the fascinating little tidbits of information. So Ray Haroon won the race 1911. And A.J. Foyt appeared on What's My Line with Ray Haroon in 1961. So, you know, there's a guy that's a team owner. You know, he's not doing anything day-to-day, but he's still the figurehead of the team and still shows up. And he was at the track this weekend. And you could, you know, there's one guy you can connect from 1911 today that's still alive and actually still involved in racing. So it's just one of those fascinating little things, tidbits of trivia that's so cool that, you know, AJ is still able to be around. And then you got somebody like Mario Andretti too, who was at the track too. You got those two legends that are still around, and we're certainly blessed to have those guys around.
0: What's the weather look like coming up this weekend?
1: Carburation day, there's some, it could be dicey for carb day so far. The early forecast looks good for Sunday. Should be good weather with the perennial, as we do up in Wisconsin, that perennial chance for a pop-up shower.
0: Okay, so not terrible. There's an opportunity. It's pretty much, Indy 500 weather, without a doubt. So What does this week look like now? Everybody's pretty much know where they're starting. They know what's going on. So you tell me, what is it like down there around the track, drivers, cars, teams, the track itself? What is it like?
1: It's Indy. It's electric. It's a beast of its own. It is. You know, it's still the number one race, and there is nothing in the world of sports like being on that front straightaway an hour before the start of the race. The electricity in the air is unlike anything I've ever been. I've been blessed to be on the sidelines of NFL games and, you know, on sidelines of NBA games and whatnot, but that electricity in the air and all those people, when you have 300,000 people at a racetrack and you got 100,000+ on that front straightaway, it is just electric, and it's just incredible.
0: Great stuff as always, Steve. If they want to find out more, I'm sure you're going to be doing some stuff down there regarding the Traction Reaction podcast. What are they looking for?
1: You bet. Traction Reaction Podcast on Twitter. Also, then me, Steve Zotke. But if you look up the Traction Media, you will find my Twitter account, as well as on Facebook, and then also on YouTube. Please like and subscribe to the Traction Reaction Podcast. I just posted something. You know, some people were complaining about no bumping and whatnot. I was able to get a good, clean copy of the 1981 ABC broadcast of Bump Day. I put that up this morning. It's been popular. A lot of people have been liking it. Been getting some good feedback on that, seeing the...
0: Nice.
1: A lot of guys were trying to make the race in 81, and a lot were not successful.
0: Right. So. Good stuff as always, Steve. Steve, appreciate it. We'll talk to you later in the week, okay?
1: All right. Sounds good. Thanks, Bill.
0: All right, buddy. There you go. That's Steve Zotke, Traction Reaction Podcast, joining us for a couple of minutes on the hotline. Getting you ready for the Indianapolis 500 taking place, and it's going to be a fun, fun week down there in Indy. If you've never been, make it a bucket list thing. Everybody talks about the Kentucky Derby and certain things you want to go see. Indy 500, it's got to be on that. If you're a sportster at all, it's got to be on your bucket list. Got to be. All of our guests appear on the Schneider Big Orange Hotline. 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
13: It's time for your sports history moment brought to you by Summer Jam. It was this day in 1933 that the first Major League All-Star game was announced. It was to be played on July 6th at Comiskey Park. And that's your sports history moment brought to you by Summer Jam.
14: I'm meteorologist Paul Trombley with your updated forecast. Cloudy skies with a few peaks of sun this afternoon with a slight chance of thunderstorms. High temperatures reach up to 74. Southwesterly winds 5 to 10 miles per hour. Storms likely tonight. Lows level off around 50. Overcast skies. Slight chance of rain showers tomorrow. Daytime highs approaching 60. Cloudy skies expected. That's the latest forecast on Sports Talk 105.1. Right now, it's 73 degrees.

0: 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And it was a meatball sub yesterday. I'm highly suggesting get a good sub, get some comfort food, sit back, relax. Because you got rain tonight, okay? You got it's not the best weather. Be doing a lot of grilling tonight. Unless, of course, you want to. But Cousin Subs tonight. Brewers baseball, Brewers, Cubs, Cousin Subs. 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I don't care who you are. 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This one's from Mike. And Mike says, hey, Bill, didn't you start at the Indianapolis 500? Is that why you always talk Indy 500 with such passion? Yeah, I mean, I like the Indy 500 anyway. I mean, it's the big granddaddy of them all, right? But, yes, I got my start there. I got my start there. I was there. I was working with a company at the time. It was back in 92 is when I got my start. And I was working with a company called Force One, which is France's version out of ESPN. And I was the Turn 4 color commentator. That's where I got everything going. But I was there on practice day, and that was when, God, he was a Filipino driver. God, I should know his name. Marcelo? I can't remember the kid's name. But I was down there in turn one that day. I was walking the full track and in the stands. I was down there when he spun, and when he spun, that's when they went to the strapped tires after that, because they start strapping the wheels to the cars, and he spun, and the wheel snapped off. And as he went backwards into the wall, the impact of the wall didn't kill him. The wheel bounced down the track at 150 miles an hour and came right. It was a million to one shot, and the tire and the wheel, like, right over the front end of the car, and it hit him right in the helmet. I mean, smacked him right in the helmet at 150 miles an hour, and that's what ultimately killed him. But I was there that day in turn one when that happened. I was just like, wow. And you didn't think it was a big deal. You thought, oh, he hit the wall, no big deal. Didn't know that that tire had actually had a direct impact on him and ultimately killed him. But I was, that was my first, as a reporter working, I'll never forget it. I'll never forget the 1992 Indy 500. So it just, there's so much history there about all of that. Emerson Fittipaldi was a part of that. And it was just, you know, I just had so much, I shouldn't say fun, but I did. I mean, you had a death that marred that day. But God, you had Roberto Guerrero and Ari Leyendyke and Bobby Rahal, who I got to know really, really well. And, you know, there was, God, who else was there? It was Danny Sullivan. Got to know him. Rick Mears, Al Unser. This goes back to some of the greatest of the greats when it comes to racing for that one. So it was just such a cool thing to be a part of all of that. But, yeah, that's the reason I speak so highly of it. So 877-867-1670, 877-867-1670. Carolina Bob. Carolina Bob, what's happening, man? What's going on?
1: Hey, not much. Just listening to the show and cranking away at work. But yeah, I love Indy too. And there was another guy. I thought there was another guy. Maybe it was the same year. But when you bring that up, that got hit by a bounce tire, and he was actually really, really, really popular. Briscoe, wasn't it Briscoe? That got hit by a tire, and then that's when they added the shield onto the fronts of the cars. You know, it used to be a totally wide open cockpit, and then the next year they added that kind of bubble in front. So now the drivers are basically in that bubble, and that prevents that. I want to say Briscoe. I'm sure Grant can probably look it up and the year.
0: Did he die? But, did he die?
1: I believe so. I believe so. Yeah, from another car's stray tire. Another car went into the wall. One of their tires came off, hit him, he was, I mean, the yellow flag obviously hadn't, there hadn't been time for the yellow flag to come out. So the impact, you can imagine. I want to say Briscoe was the last name of the driver. And the next year they added that visor onto the, I want to call it a visor or windshield, if you will, onto the front.
0: Because I remember couple of years later it was Scott Braden that died. But his car flipped, if I'm not mistaken. I thought he actually hit his head on the wall. So I wasn't quite sure. Scott Braden, I know, but I don't remember a Briscoe.
1: Yeah, I want to say Briscoe. And the only reason that name sticks out is because, oddly enough, and I don't think they're related. I don't know that they are. But Nicole Briscoe, the former ESPN, she used to do a lot of Sports Center. That's why the name Briscoe sticks out. I'm sure Grant can probably fact check me on that.
0: Yeah.
1: But I was taking a quick look at the grid, and one guy I'm going to be rooting for is Helio Castroneves. I mean, he still comes back. Mm-hmm. I don't know how many of these teams, Bill, are one driver teams. I went to IndyCar.com, and they have 33 drivers listed for the series. But I bet a lot of those are one-driver teams. And you referenced with a reporter about bump day. Boy, back in our day, Bill, in our younger days, you know, they probably had close to 40 cars trying to qualify.
0: Yeah.
1: And it's sad that bump day is almost nothing now. It's almost 33 people, and where are you going to sit in the field? But the other thing I would point out for motor racing fans, the woman in the field, Catherine Legg, I think it's Legg or Leggy, from Great Britain. She's starting near the back. But she is going to try and pull the Indy Coca-Cola 600 double.
0: Right. I saw that, yeah.
1: Which is going to be fascinating. I mean, Kyle Larson's tried it a couple times, hasn't worked out. Trying to think who else. I think Busch, not Kyle Busch, but Kurt Busch, I think, tried that once. But that'll be fascinating to watch. And let me put in a plug for Road America. I won't be back in Wisconsin in time for this year's race, but last year I didn't go to the race, but I went to the day before. If you get to go out and see the lower levels of IndyCar, my God, I didn't know there were two lower levels, but we watched the second lower level race. Those kids are 13, 14, 15 years old.
0: It's really neat.
1: Little mini IndyCars.
0: Yeah, the Toyota Atlantic Series is good, and that's where really I got to know, go back years and years and years, the mile was Danica Patrick so well, because that's what she came up in, and then she ended up going to IndyCar, so we got to know Danica before she was Danica, which was really cool. So you get a chance to see some of these drivers, see some of these guys before they actually make it big. The problem with IndyCar is IndyCar sandwiched between NASCAR and Formula One. Now, IndyCar's gained popularity, but I agree with you. It's sad they don't have more teams. It's become so stupidly expensive to put a team together. Some of these guys run one race. They put an entire team together just for the 500, and that's it. If they win, then they get more money to be able to move on. But if they don't win, then that's their season. They're done after that. So that's the problem where IndyCar's gone to.
1: Yeah, and I wonder, I don't know if that's the reason or if it's something else. And some people might see this as a good thing. Some people might see this as a bad thing. But I went down that 33-driver list. 12 are from the U.S.
0: Mm-hmm.
1: And, you know, back in our day, it was almost exclusively an American series. Again, some people might think that's good. Some might think it bad.
0: Yep.
1: Just a random observation.
0: Yep. No, I completely understand it, man. 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If you want to find us, do it. We'd love to hear from you. Let's do this. We want to take a quick break. I want to get back into things regarding the NFL. Is Roger Goodell killing the golden goose? A couple of articles that I've seen about this recently, about and a lot of subscriber outrage regarding the NFL going to the streaming services once everything was released. And there's some people speaking out now. I find it rather interesting as to what's going on and some thoughts regarding Roger Goodell and the greed of the NFL. I don't think they're in danger anytime soon, but could it eventually squeeze a little bit too tight and hurt other things? This portion of the program brought to you by our friends at LD's Barbecue. Tuesday night bike night is back down at LD's. Music is back down at LD's. It's all coming up. All you got to do is follow them on Facebook, follow them on Instagram, LD's, LDSBBQ.com on Main Street in East Troy, Wisconsin. They're always doing videos showing you the food, showing you the prep, showing you the award-winning barbecue. Something for everybody. And they still have a few tickets remaining for that brand new Harley Davidson they're giving away coming up here in just a few weeks as well. So if you want some tickets for that and also the proceeds going to the Thin Blue Line, that is awesome down there in Walworth County. Main Street in East Troy, Wisconsin. That's LDSBBQ.com. 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
5: 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Nice. 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Got a nice cross breeze in here. 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Two things. One is, as I had seen, that, by the way, Ryan Briscoe, he's still alive. He did not die at Indy.
6: That's the thing. I found two Briscoes, but both were still alive. So
5: they're still alive. He's still alive. So when I went and Googled, I'm like, nah, I don't think he did. And he did not. The guy that got hit with the tire is the Filipino driver. Marcelo, and I was right. It was down there in turn one. I'll never forget it. It happened right in front of me. But he was practicing, and the right side kind of got lost in turn one. 172 miles an hour, and he was killed instantly by what they call a basilar skull fracture, and that was because that wheel popped up, hit him in the head at 172 miles an hour. That wheel snapped off, and that's when they went the next year to where they strap the wheels on. So even if you're in a crash, those wheels usually just stay attached to the car. And some interesting stuff there. But anyway, Briscoe is still alive. I think the guy you're thinking of is the Filipino driver, which was Yavi Marcelo. So there you go. 877-867-1670. So we got other stuff coming up regarding ball coming up here at the top of the hour. But interesting stuff. Interesting stuff, because everybody knows it's all streaming all the time for all the packages that the NFL has going on right now. Okay, we all know that. The NFL signed an 11-year, $111 billion rights deal a few years back, right? That locked in CBS, Fox, ESPN, NBC. I think Amazon was part of that package, okay? But Roger Goodell has said numerous times that the NFL is undervalued, right? ESPN's deal alone right now sits at $2.7 billion a year. NBC's package is going up to $3 billion a year. Now you're thinking that's a lot of money to pay. The problem is you can't recoup that. You're basically paying the NFL to be just to carry it. You're

hoping you get residuals off that, all right? But the former ESPN president, John Skipper, talks about the, quote, dangerous scenario the NFL is headed towards, where the tech companies, the streaming rights companies, they don't need an NFL package in order to exist. And he said, quote, Roger is pushing the deals out further because he knows the traditional media companies are only going to get less powerful and less wealthy. So he's going to make it cleverly bought in by all the streamers and the big tech companies gradually because they can afford to pay $4 billion and $5 billion. Fox's cap market sits about $24 billion. And the bottom line is this, that, and here's the whole gist of this thing, is that in order to carry the NFL, other things are going to have to go by the wayside. You can't afford the NFL plus everything else. So you could see CBS bow out and say, you know what, we're just going to stick with NCAA tournaments and SEC or Big Ten or whatever. We're going to see Fox just say, we can't afford it anymore. We're going to see others go, yeah, we're out. And suddenly, because they can't afford to pay, those streaming services could take over. But because of the competition, and I don't know if that's ever going to fully go by the wayside, but other things could happen down the road that would cause only streaming services and pay-per-view to get it. Now, I know there's a lot of lawmakers that want to dive in on this and stop the NFL from doing what they're doing, but the NFL, I've said it before, I'll say it again, they are a money-printing machine, and they don't give two Fs about you as a fan. They don't care. It's all about the cash, period, end of story. They always say we love playing for our fans. They love playing for your fans. They love playing for the paying fans. That's what they want. They want you to be a paying fan. We're going to talk more about this. Don't go anywhere. Stay tuned. Cody Del Mendo going to be joining us next.

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2: Well, the Brewers and Cubs are going to get their first series of the season underway tonight down at Wrigley Field. It will be their first meeting since Milwaukee beat Chicago in Game 5 of the NLDS last October. Take that series. And it comes with the team separated by just 1.5 games for first place in the NL Central. Chicago struggled a bit lately, losing 6 of 10. Brewers are coming in having won 5 of their last 6 series. That included taking 2 of 3 from the Twins over the weekend, though they did have a chance for a sweep, but some defense and base running issues played a part in that not happening. Manager Pat Murphy, though, remains confident in his guys.
3: Those are the types of things that hurt because you work on those things so much. You pride yourself. The team that you have plays defense, base runs. So when you don't do base running or defense, which is going to happen, but I'm always looking for ways to improve. So not down in the club. I trust them. I told you that from the beginning.
2: Brandon Sproat will get the ball for the crew tonight. He's 1-2 with a 5.75 ERA. Cubs counter with Shota Imanaga. He's 4-3 with a 2.32 ERA. First pitch is set for 6:40.
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2: Well, nearly 10 NFL teams getting OTAs underway this week, but the Packers still going to have to wait another week before they get going. Instead, they're in week 3 of phase 2 of their offseason program. 8 OTAs get going next week in Green Bay. They're voluntary for players, though many have incentives in their contracts to attend. The only mandatory part of the offseason, a minicamp next month. With this Wisconsin Sports Zone Network update, I'm Zach Heil-Prin.

0: Welcome back in. Final hour of the Bill Michaels Show. Big one coming up tonight. The next 3 days, the Brewers are in Chicago. You've got Imanaga and Sproat going at it tonight. 6:40 first pitch down there at Wrigley. The Storms have rolled through, and hopefully they're able to get this game in tonight. Looks like the window at least is going to be wide open for this team, these two teams, to be able to go at it. So it doesn't look like the weather is going to impact this game. But, you know, keep your eye to the sky if you're heading down towards Wrigley. On the phone now, Cody Domendo at Cody.Cubs and at Cody_Cubs, part of the Off the Ivy podcast and covering the Chicago Cubs in the area down there. Cody, how you doing?
1: Bill, thanks for having me on. I appreciate it, and looking forward to this series. And I say that in the most like nervous way possible. I'll just be honest with you about it.
0: Well, let me ask you this: the Cubs got off to that amazing start. They were, what was it 20-3? I think over a 24-23 game search, and they were just on fire. Mm-hmm. What has happened since? They've had some injuries to their arms.
1: Yeah, I mean, they had two 10-game winning streaks, and I think, you know, they played some, they had a lot of guys, you know, really show up in both those winning streaks. And, you know, they've kind of came back down to earth since then. They went 3-6 on their latest road trip, and they had opportunities to win, probably had opportunities to win the series in Texas. But ran into Jacob DeGrom, who still has it. And then, you know, the Braves, they won the first two. The Cubs salvaged the series going into this weekend against the White Sox. And Cubs take the first one, get blown out on Saturday because Davis Martin is having a great year with the Sox. But Sunday, back and forth, Cubs have a lead. They give it up. White Sox take the lead. Cubs come back off of Michael Conforto, 3-run homer in the ninth. But then extra innings, as you probably saw yesterday, a walk-off homer to take the series. So, you know, that game especially is one where you feel like, as a Cubs fan, like you probably should have had. But, yeah, it's just I think the Cubs have played really well at home. They've won 15 straight at Wrigley Field. But a 3-6 road trip, they're gonna be looking to get back to their winning ways at home. Again, 15-game winning streak, we'll see what happens. But I would say that just, you know, their offense for sure went through a little bit of a, you know, just, it can't, not only did it come back down to earth, but I think in an extreme way, it came down to earth. They couldn't score a run. They scored like four runs in four games between the back end of the Rangers series and the beginning of the Braves series. So they had, like I said, they had to face DeGrom. They faced, Jack Leiter. They faced, I mean, against the Braves, they had to face Chris Sale. Mm-hmm. And the Braves, as you know, they're one of the best teams in the National League right now in all of baseball. Their pitching's been great. Their bullpen's been great. So just a tough week for the Cubs offense, but they also had to face some really good pitching. And I know Milwaukee, their pitching is always good no matter what it feels like. So we'll see how it does against Milwaukee this week. I felt like the Cubs offense did do a little bit better against the White Sox, despite leaving a lot of runners on the base paths this weekend.
0: They've got guys, Ian Happ, Dansby Swanson, PCA, Pecro Armstrong. I think Michael Bush is including in that. Now, don't get me wrong, Ian Happ's got 10 dingers on the season. So he's, right now, I mean, as far as power numbers goes, he's still got an 823 OPS. But all of these guys hitting below 240 so far this season, off to somewhat of a slow start. Maybe, you know, PCA gets the big contract and they're expecting more out of him. Has it just been guys just off to a slow start, or is there something else going on?
1: I mean, Nico Horner got off to such a great start the first three, four weeks of the season. He's been, his last 3 weeks, probably he's really faded a little bit offensively. I think he's hitting around 260 first three weeks of the year. He was hitting like 330. So he's really come down to earth. The defense is still there, so he's still giving you that. You mentioned those other guys, you know, Michael Bush, his April, March, April was really tough, but he's really heated up in May here. So the overall season numbers aren't great, but he's been a lot better in May. PCA also has been a lot better in May. I was looking today, since April 28th, WRC plus of 128 on base percentage, around 350, striking out less than 20% of his plate appearances, walking almost 10% of his plate appearances in May. So slow starts for him and Michael Bush, but starting to heat it up here in May a little bit. But them heating up, they've also had some other guys kind of fade a little bit. You know, Swanson got off to a little bit of a good start. He's been pretty hard to watch the last nine games. And Michael Conforto has been a huge addition for them. They signed him on a minor league deal. It's a three-run homer yesterday to tie it in the ninth. He's kind of revived his career after a really bad season with the Dodgers last year that no one talked about because the Dodgers were the Dodgers. And, Moises Ballesteros was great for them in April to help their offense. The league's kind of adjusted to him, so he's trying to figure it out as a rookie. It's kind of in many ways, if you just look at some of the individual numbers for the core pieces for the Cubs, it's kind of incredible to see where they're currently at in the standings. The fact that they had two 10-game winning streaks, for sure. The core pieces are starting to get it going. They just need some of the role players to come back and join them as well. So,
0: Talked about this kind of making you a little bit nervous. Is that with the Brewers coming to town? The Brewers have been playing some good baseball. I mean, we still can't figure out how necessarily they get it done because they don't hit home runs. They play a lot of station to station. They play incredible defense and rob you of runs. Their pitching staff is good. It's not great. But they just kind of keep getting it done. Give me your outside view of Milwaukee when you hear the word Brewers, who have just been able to win, but they don't do it flashy, and they're really not a powerhouse.
1: Yeah. The outside look, when I look at Milwaukee, the one thing that them and the Cubs do well, in my opinion, not only are they both great on defense, but they both do really good things on the margins. And I think Milwaukee's just a little bit better than the Cubs on the margins. They're really good at just putting the ball in play when you need to. And I think the Cubs go through stretches of that, but then they'll go through stretches where they can't. And whether that's because of the pitching they face or, it's hard for me to put one particular thing on it to describe it. But when I think of Milwaukee, they work at bats. Like, there's no easy at bat for any Cubs pitcher, it feels like, even if you look at the season stats for, say, a Joey Ortiz, for example. For some reason, they just put together really good plate appearances. It's just when I look at, when I think about them facing the Cubs. But this particular season, the way they're doing it, I'm not necessarily surprised because it feels a lot like what they did last year. And it's been pretty incredible considering, Yelich is out, Churio missed some time, and, Terang has been great for them. So it just looks like the same thing as last year to me. And then when I think about last year's Brewers team, they put the ball in play. They work really great at bats. It's like just no easy out. They can work. They'll take their walks. And they play great defense. And then, when you got a starting pitcher who's consistently throwing 103 in one of his recent starts, it's like to go with the already great defense and just an offense that, it's not flashy, but they do all the little things to go with that pitching staff. Like, I'm not surprised that they're off to the start that they are. It actually annoys me that every year we enter a year and the public or the national media just thinks the Brewers are finally going to, regress to like what projection models say, but they never do.
0: I was looking this morning. The Cubs have hit 57 home runs in the season, 27 more than the Brewers, almost doubling them up. And yet the Brewers are only a game and a half back, and the run differential is better. It's mind-boggling at why they win. I in a day in which we all live for the long ball, and it really is. It's kind of mind-boggling. But their on-base percentage is high. Their OPS is good. Their stolen bases are obviously high. I mean, it's just those little things station to station. Give me your thoughts on now you got a couple of years under your belt with Craig Counsell.
1: Yeah. For me, Craig Counsell Well, has he exceeded any of my expectations? Absolutely not. But has he met the expectation of what I thought he would bring? For sure. Like, one of my biggest gripes with David Ross before they hired Craig Counsell was David Ross was always first to play the veteran player and not give an opportunity to a young guy. Craig Counsell has stuck through thick and thin with Pete Crow Armstrong when he first came up and was, you know, really struggling with the bat. His elite defense is what keeps him on the field, but either way, I've watched him go through a lot of struggles, and Craig Counsell sticks with him. Same thing with Matt Shaw last year. I've seen it with Moises Ballesteros during his, you know, kind of adjustment period right now. He has continued to play him. And I that's probably the biggest thing about Craig Counsell that I've enjoyed from him. As far as, you know, should I say it's been a disappointment because they haven't won the division while the Brewers continue to win the division? I guess so. But I don't know about you on your take on Pat Murphy, but I feel like if Pat Murphy left the Brewers tomorrow, the Brewers would just put someone else in. But as long as they continue to scout and develop the way they do and continue to play the brand of baseball that they do, I don't think it would matter if Pat Murphy's in there or not either. Maybe that's a hot take. Maybe I'm wrong on that. But I think that the Cubs play a similar style of baseball to the Brewers outside of, you know, hitting more homers. But they have a good defense. They lead the league in on-base percentage. They have the lowest K rate in baseball. And, yeah, here we are. The Brewers are right there. So it's like you said, mind-boggling. But overall, I think Craig Counsell has, especially this year, if there's one thing I'll say positively about Craig Counsell this year, is he has navigated a lot of injuries. I mean, the Cubs lost Cade Horton. They've lost Matthew Boyd now for 6 weeks. Almost their entire opening day bullpen is on the injured list. Like, he has found a way to make it work with some of the most random dudes that I've never heard of. And that was something that I always looked at when he was in Milwaukee and was like, how are they winning with all these dudes that I've never heard of? And so, like, he is kind of doing that with the Cubs from a pitching perspective. Obviously, the Cubs have more, like, notable names position player-wise. But, yeah, I you can call it a disappointment because they haven't won the division yet, sure, but you know, the Cubs have a really high percentage to make the playoffs again this year, and I think it's going to be a long race to the end for the division title. And I just, when you think about the faults with this organization, as in the Cubs, I just don't have Craig Counsell as, like, even in my top five of the problems right now.
2: What was the need, or was it just mimicking what the Brewers do, like with Jackson Chourio, and you go back to Ryan Braun, and getting these contracts early, giving these guys extra money to keep them for a longer period of time? Was that kind of the philosophy to get PCA under contract? What was the need to get him a contract this year?
1: I don't really know. I mean, the Cubs aren't really known for doing that. The last time the Cubs had given out a contract extension that early in someone's career was probably Anthony Rizzo, and that was like back in 2013, somewhere in that realm of time between 2012 and 2014. I don't know. I don't remember the exact year. So it's obviously not something that they do all the time. I don't think it has much to do with, like, replicating the Brewers on that. I think that they just view PCA as a guy who is so valuable defensively, and he's one of the fastest players in the league. If he is just an average hitter to go with all that, he's going to give you 4 wins above replacement every year at least. And if he does figure out a way to be a consistent hitter over time, then that contract is going to look like an absolute steal for the Cubs. So, you know, last year a lot of people thought he was going to get more money based off the first half of the season he had. Second half came down to earth. The league figured him out and, you know, continued to struggle in March, April. But like I said, he's starting to heat it up here in May a little bit and adjusting and walking more than I ever thought that I would see him walk. And the K rate is below 20% in May. So, you know, I think it's something that we could look back and, you know, at the All-Star break and say, you know, like, even if he doesn't make the All-Star team this year, we could still sit here and say, you know, it's probably worth it. Because I just think he's a toolsy guy. He's going to give you value all over the baseball diamond. It's just all, it really is all about, can he find some consistency at the plate offensively?
2: I'm talking with Cody Domendo off the Ivy podcast. Hey, before I let you go, you talked a little bit about anxiety. Is the Cubs fan base feeling that? Look, it's a long season. It's the first time these two teams are meeting all season long. Does it feel like there's a lot of weight on this particular series for some reason?
1: Maybe it's just me because I watch every single game and I'm scarred by the Milwaukee Brewers. Like, it hurts to admit that to you on your show. But I think for the Cubs, the players themselves, I don't think they have the – I don't think they're feeling that. I think for the fan base, sure. Like, we're coming off losing a series to the White Sox. We've lost three straight series in a row. Like, the Cubs need to get right. Like, I do think this series is important. And as you have probably learned over the last handful of years with the schedule change, you know, playing your divisional opponents less. Like, if the Cubs want to win the division, they need to win their home games against the Brewers. And I think another added point to it is, you know, if the Cubs had won the division last year, they would have been playing game five at Wrigley Field and not at American Family Field. So, mm-hmm. You know, like, the anxiety for me is just, like, thinking about, if the Cubs want to win the division, they need to win this home series against Milwaukee. Like, they just have to, because I really do think that the division will come down to, you know, the last few weeks of the year. And, you know, even though the Cubs lead by 1.5 games right now, I wouldn't be surprised if, you know, but I get to the end of the week and the Brewers are in first. I would not be surprised just based off how the Cubs are playing right now and how the Brewers are playing. So it'll be a fun series. I hope. My anxiety levels are probably a lot different compared to a lot of other fans, but I would say Cubs fans right now are kind of in the middle. Like, they know it's early. We all know it's early, but if you want to win the division, you got to win your home games against your divisional opponents. So that's where my anxiety comes from the most.
2: Cody, great stuff, man. Best of luck, and we will talk again down the road for sure, okay?
1: Absolutely. Thank you for having me on again, and good luck. Or good luck in some ways. I really don't want the Brewers to win the division again.
2: Right. I know. I get it. Appreciate it, pal. Talk to you soon.
1: Yep. Thanks.
2: Cody Domendo. There you go. At Cody.Cubs or at Cody_Cubs. He's with the Off the Ivy podcast. And I love the fact that he's very frank and honest. It's just, yeah, I've got an anxiety here. It's tearing me up. This portion of our program brought to you by our friends at TheNiceAsh.com. I'm going to be down there this weekend. I'm going to be down there on Saturday. Not on Friday. Friday night, going to the Brewers game. Brewers and Dodgers coming in this weekend. So with Shohei Ohtani and company. But going to be down there on Saturday. That's almost a given. And hope to see you down there as well if you weren't down there last weekend. But it's Friday Night Live is about to come back in downtown Waukesha. And whether you got good music, the live entertainment Thursday, Friday, Saturday, you've got like a night like tonight where they have the poker down there. So you're going to have poker. And you're going to have the Brewers are going to be on, taking on the Cubs. It's the Bourbon and Whiskey Club down there as well. And then the big walk-in humidor and all the different flavors of hookahs. There's always a good vibe down there at The Nice Ash Cigar Bar, 323 West Main Street, downtown Waukesha, and in a really cool, eclectic mix of people. You're going to see the kids down there from Carroll College. You're going to see people in there like me, whatever it is, everybody in between. That's our friends over at TheNiceAsh.com, TheNiceAsh.com.
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0: Brewers Cubs coming up a little bit later on tonight. Brandon Sproat, the righty, goes to the hill. 1-2 with a 5.75 ERA. The lefty, Shota Imanaga. 4-3 with a 2.32 ERA. It's the fourth game of a six-game road trip to Minnesota and then Chicago for the Brewers. Thursday is an off day, and they come back to American Family Field where they've got a six-game homestand. They've got three against the Dodgers and then three against the Cardinals. So the Brewers have an opportunity here to put a little distance between themselves and the Cubs and then themselves and the Cardinals. Both of those teams right now within a game and a half of the top spot in the National League Central. Obviously, the Dodgers are thrown in between, but you got a lot of good baseball. You just followed up a couple of good teams. You swept the Yankees, and then you beat two out of three from the Padres, who are a good team with leading the West. And now you're going to do it again after coming back from beating up on the Twins. So, got some good baseball ahead of you. And if you're going to be going to the ball yard, you're going to be checking that out as well. This one, who's this one from? This is from Blender Dave. Blender Dave says, great, great interview with the Cubs beat reporter. Although I don't know if I would call him a beat reporter, but he does the Off the Ivy podcast. I love the fact that the Cubs fans are scared of the Brewers. They can't figure out why the Brewers continue to win. Can you kind of take, well, you know what, though? Let me say this. Isn't there as much anxiety, Blender Dave, for Brewers fans going to Wrigley? Come on. Yeah.
2: Yes. I wasn't going to interrupt when he said, yeah, I got anxiety about tonight. Like, me too. I'm going to have a knot in my stomach the next 3 days. And, Bill, when I go home, like, normally what I do, especially this time of year, it's so nice out, I put in my ear pods. Mm-hmm. I put in my headphones, and I listen to the game on my phone, and I walk around my neighborhood until it gets dark like I'm Brad Pitt in Moneyball because I can't sit down and relax.
0: Yeah.
2: So, like, that's going to be me the next 3 nights. And the Brewers are the team, I think, that should have more confidence. They're trying to run down the Cubs. They're playing well. And, yeah, I have a lot of anxiety still. That's how this series should go, I think.
0: Yeah, I get it. I don't know if I have as much anxiety as others do. Now, the one thing that would kill me is if the Brewers got swept. Okay, that would, you know, drive me nuts because they'd go back to 4.5 games back. But I also know it's a long season. The Brewers didn't really take off until June, and we're on the 18th of May. So we're still about a month away from where the Brewers really got it together last season. And they're already only a game and a half back. So I'm kind of feeling good. I guess if you look at it in the grand sense of where they were last year to this year, can you say they're playing with house money already? I mean, I don't think so, because every year is different and you can't count on them to go on the run that they had last year. But they didn't really turn it on until mid-June. So I'm good with that. I'm excited. But I'd like to see, at the very least, I'd like to see the Brewers just win the series. That's my concern. Just win the series and you're going to be good to go. Just win the series. 877-867-1670, 877-867-1670. If you want to hit us up, please feel free to go ahead and do so. But I'm just win the series. That's it. That's all I care about.
2: That was my thought about, you know, the Twins series over the weekend. Like, I'm kind of getting my notes ready for tonight's show.
0: Yeah.
2: And they pitched great this weekend. I think offensively, they were mostly pretty bad. They, on the series, if my math is correct, went 4-for-33 with runners in scoring position. And they had some gaffes defensively, too. Like, yesterday, they had that ball that sailed by home plate, and they let a run score. Like, I think defensively and offensively, they actually had a pretty poor weekend. Luckily, the Twins stink. But I'm not going to dwell on that, Bill, because they play 162 games. And I guess if you can get away with it against a bad team, I'll take 2 out of 3 wins. I'll take another series victory and better momentum and Christian Yelich coming back. Like, I'll take that 100% because at the end of the day, you just need to collect as many wins as you can.
0: Yeah. That's you're exactly right. Just get as many wins as you can. Just keep winning series. If you just win series, who cares? If you keep winning series, it'll all wash out and you're going to end up, because the goal is really you want to beat your teams that are in your division, but the goal is between 92 and 95 wins. I think that gets you over the top and that wins you the division. It certainly puts you in the postseason. But that's like what you're racing towards. So you got a lot of baseball left to play. So three games against the Cubs, yeah, it hurts because it will change your standings dramatically. But, you know, if God forbid you get swept, but you're still just chasing the 92 to 95 wins. You just keep wanting to stack success. So that I completely agree with. 877-867-1670. Going to get back at it with our guy, Cody, who not Cody, I should say, Matthew Collar from the Purple Insider. Going to hear from him, talk a little Packers football and NFC North football upon return. So stay tuned for all of that. This portion of it, you could be heading out tonight, could be heading out to Stennis. Maybe this weekend you're going to go down to the games between the Dodgers or the week later against the Cardinals. You can take the shuttle. Stennis has it all going on. Second and National Walker's Point, you can head down there. That's the original. They've got the one on Watertown Road in Pewaukee. That is Lake Country. Donjas Bay Road in Mequon, that is North Shore, which just had a huge write-up and a lot of positives, we'll say, about that opening. But then again, that's what you expect because it's the good food, it's the award-winning Bloody Marys, it's the service, it's the process with which they get it done. So many good things, whether it's the Great Wings, the Bloody Marys, the Smash Burgers. They're so good. They're becoming more and more known for the Smash Burgers now. Whatever it happens to be, Stennis got you covered. Stennis, always a fun place. And the one at Lake Country this year is the first stop on our motorcycle ride, which is awesome, coming up on Sunday, September 6th, and they're a big part of that as well. That's our friends at Stennis. Stennis, Second National Walker's Point, Watertown Road, Pewaukee, Donjas Bay Road, Mequon, all three locations. As they say, you should be here. Next, Purple Insider, Matthew Collar.
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12: I'm meteorologist Paul Trombley with your updated forecast. Cloudy skies with a few peaks of sun this afternoon with a slight chance of thunderstorms. High temperatures reach up to 74. Southwesterly winds 5 to 10 miles per hour. Storms likely tonight. Lows level off around 50. Overcast skies. Slight chance of rain showers tomorrow. Daytime highs approaching 60. Cloudy skies expected. That's the latest forecast on Sports Talk 105.1. 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

0: Show. We're back. Hopefully, your day is fantastic. Hopefully, you enjoyed a few point beverages over the weekend. I did yesterday. I had one of the Drop Dead Blondes sitting there watching some racing, watching the pole qualifying for the Indianapolis 500. They had a hell of a block party in Stevens Point. I didn't get a chance down. We wanted to go down and see. We just didn't have a chance to get down there. But they had a big block party this past weekend in Stevens Point, and Point Brewing shut down the area, and they had tents and food vendors and music, and it was a great time. A lot of people showed up. It was beautiful, beautiful weather. You couldn't have asked for much better weather. So our friends at Point still getting it done locally. Buy local, shop local, all that kind of good stuff. Check out our friends at Point Brewing. Brewing excellence since 1857 right there in Stevens Point, Wisconsin. There you go. Stevens Point. Love Stevens Point. Got to get back up there and do some stuff up there, as a matter of fact. Joining us on the phone, our good buddy Matthew Collar from the Purple Insider. Matthew, how you doing?
1: Oh, I'm doing okay. Kind of bored. What's next? We got the draft. We had the schedule release. Give me one of football. I'll wait.
0: Yeah, I know.
1: Wait for forever. So, speculation season, I guess.
0: Well, you got Kyler Murray coming. I mean, there's some optimism there, I would guess, right?
1: Oh, yeah, 100%. I mean, you know, when we went into the offseason, it was very unclear who the quarterback of the Vikings was going to be. And if you ran down the options, I mean, outside of Kyler Murray, it was pretty bleak. It was like Kirk Cousins, Geno Smith. I don't know. Would Daniel Jones come here for some reason? Like, you know, that sort of thing.
0: Right.
1: And to land on Kyler Murray feels like, you know, the line from Breaking Bad, like, how do they keep getting away with this? Feels the same sort of way for the Vikings in using other teams' quarterbacks to succeed. And, you know, with Murray, well, he did not, you know, end on a strong note in Arizona. Otherwise, he wouldn't be a Viking. When you go back through the guy's history, there's plenty to see where you could look at and go, well, this guy can play with any quarterback in the NFC North when he's at his best and when he has a supporting cast. And, you know, I've been thinking about this, that we make fun of the Jets and the Browns a lot because they're hilarious, but Arizona belongs right in that category of the most abominable franchises in the entire NFL, and that's not the case for the Minnesota Vikings. I don't think Kyler Murray has ever had coaching of this level, wide receivers of this level, you know, so I think there is a good chance that he can have some sort of revenge tour. And at the same time, he's also flawed enough as a quarterback where you could see it not working at all. So there is a very wide range of potential outcomes for Kyler Murray.
0: Well, I said it before, Kyler Murray can be a great quarterback for seven games. And then he's either hurt or something happens, and then he's crying, whining, bitching, and moaning. And so you know you're going to get tremendous play out of him for a short period of time. It's whether or not he can actually put a whole season together, because he's never done it in his entire career. You know what I mean?
1: No, you're absolutely right. I mean, that is Kyler Murray's career, is that he has these hot stretches where, you know, you start to hear the MVP talk. And you know who he reminds me a lot of is Baker Mayfield, where it sort of is the same story, where when he's hot, it's really, really tough to stop him. But then he has kryptonite. And I think that's true for a lot of quarterbacks in the NFL. We talk about Jared Goff being this way, where it's like Goff is a phenomenal quarterback, but if you get in his face a little bit, he, you know, changes quite a bit. And I think with Kyler Murray, his height is a factor. And I think it leads to him having to make a lot of plays out of structure because he can't always see the middle of the field. And, you know, throughout his career, as I've been watching back a lot of his games, there's a lot of times where if it's not the first read, he's just going to try to scramble and right, either throw on the run or and sometimes when that's working, oh, my gosh. I mean, he had in 2024 against the Rams, he blew them out, threw a bunch of touchdowns, and I watched that game back and went, if he plays like this, he's the MVP of the league. But then, you know, not too long after that, he plays a game where a team consistently pressured him. I think it was Seattle, and it's not anywhere near the same quarterback. So I think the goal right for the Vikings is, how can you even that out? Like, how can you have him play in structure more? And I think one of the answers is by having Justin Jefferson, because the best that Kyler Murray ever played was when he had a number one wide receiver in DeAndre Hopkins that he could rely on play after play. And since then, I mean, Marvin Harrison Jr. is not talked about as one of the biggest busts in recent memory, but he really is not very good. And, you know, I think it's going to be a big change there. But you're exactly dead on. That's the question. Instead of seven, can you get 10 and then win one or two more with defense? I don't know. Like, I think it's in there, but it's really up to Kyler Murray to make it happen.
0: I look at this division, and I just don't know. I still think Detroit, pound for pound, player for player, probably the best team in the division. We all know what happened last year with Chicago, but we do know that you can't transfer every year the amount of turnovers and come from behind wins, because that just doesn't translate. Either you learned how to win or you figured out ways to win because you couldn't win early on in ball games. The Packers, they've made changes. They've gotten a little bit deeper, in my opinion. They got a little more durable, in my opinion, but I don't know how much better they're going to be. But they'll get their force multipliers back in Tucker Kraft and Micah Parsons, and then obviously the Vikings. How do you like this division?
1: Well, I like the idea of it being as wide open as possible, and every single game is going to be nuts. I mean, in previous years, you know, there was the Bears were tanking or the Lions were tanking. You go back 4 or 5 years. That is not the case now. I mean, all these teams have built to really win in this window. And last year, we kind of saw the result of that, which was how condensed the division was. You are, you know, a kick here away, a fumble or interception or an injury away from it being completely flipped on its head. And it was funny, the Lions finished last, but also had the best point differential in the division, which I think tells you a lot just about how close it is. I tend to agree with you that Detroit has the best chance of bouncing back and being great if they stay healthy defensively, because the last 2 years when they've gotten hurt, it's just limited what they could do on defense. And even with a new defensive coordinator last year, you saw how much they had to change just because they were missing all their players. And I mean, I don't know if that's a result of Dan Campbell biting ankles or whatever, or the way that they play, the way they practice. I mean, the Vikings don't tackle in training camp, and you know, a team like Detroit is very, very physical. Does that, you know, take its toll throughout a season on guys? I don't know, but it feels like every year that's their reason slash excuse for not being everything that they could be. But on paper, I think that they are the strongest roster. With Chicago, I mean, the whole world sees exactly what you're talking about. Like, we know this regression thing really well. When the team finishes, this happened to the 2022 Vikings, when they finish every game with a last-second kick, a last-second throw, a bunch of interceptions, you're probably not repeating that. The one question I have, though, and this is where the division could be flipped on its head for a long time, would be if Caleb Williams takes that next step. Like, I mean, if there's one guy that's comparable to Josh Allen in the league, it's probably him with his physical gifts and his lack of accuracy, because on a play-to-play basis, he sprays the ball all over the place. He was one of the least accurate quarterbacks in the NFL. But if that changes, then we're all in danger if that changes for Caleb Williams.
0: I looked at, we were talking earlier last week about, once the schedule came out, about, you know, the odds. And the Packers are favored in most games. There's a possibility of a 13-win season, yada, yada. But I can't unsee five come-from-behind losses from last year. Now, granted, you didn't have Micah Parsons, you didn't have Tucker Kraft, you didn't have Devontae Wyatt down the stretch. I understand that, and that does affect things. But I can't unsee a culture of giving teams the opportunity to come back and beat you. So I still say the Packers might be an 11-win team. That's kind of where I'm looking, maybe plus minus one. What do you see out of the Vikings if you have to sit here today and prognosticate a win total?
1: Man, yeah, that's really hard, because who's playing quarterback by like week eight, right? Because, I mean, you could see Kyler Murray being great and them, you know, with Brian Flores' defense, which I think will regress a little bit because they've lost some players, including Javon Hargrave to the Packers. And, you know, but still, you could see them being like an 11 or 12 win team if everything goes right. You could also see Kyler getting hurt, Kyler getting frustrated, them just having to bail and go to J.J. McCarthy. Like, everything feels on the table. And that's what's so interesting, is that the other three teams are very stable. As you mentioned, with the Packers, the range of outcomes is like 9 to 11 wins, and it's very hard to see it going any other way. I would say the same thing is true for the Detroit Lions, and probably even for the Bears as well, unless Caleb really regresses badly. But with the Vikings, I mean, it could go any direction for them. I think, you know, the best case scenario is kind of what we do in May, that they're right there in the division. And I don't know if they're strong enough to actually compete for a Super Bowl unless Kyler is someone that he's never, ever been before. But it feels like each one of these teams, if you're in their fan base, you could say, oh, yeah, absolutely could see them winning the division. Absolutely could see them finishing in last place, which I don't know if that's true for any other division in the NFL.
0: Hargrave, you mentioned him. Tell me about Hargrave in the middle, because it looks like the Green Bay Packers are going to use him as a down lineman. They've picked up their true nose tackle in the draft, obviously alongside Devontae Wyatt. What does Hargrave still bring to the table, do you think?
1: Yeah, you know, I think with the Vikings last year, if you're just looking at his numbers, they're probably not really telling the true story, because at the beginning of the season, I think the Vikings struggled to find the right spot for Javon Hargrave, and they gave away Harrison Phillips for no reason that any of us could figure out. So then Hargrave was asked to handle a role that he never really has handled, and he's over 30 years old. He's been in the NFL for a long time. So there was a lot of him playing the nose tackle position, which is unusual for him. But at the end of the season, there was a switch from Flores in the way that they used him, and the light kind of came on, and you saw the player who's just still got that quick first step. He is a highly intelligent player. He's got burst that's remaining even into his 30s, and he's also a very good technical rusher. So I think that, you know, the Vikings probably weren't very pleased to see Hargrave sign with the Packers, because I think there still is a lot there, and the fact that he was able to stay healthy with the Vikings would be a good omen for the Packers.
0: Real quick, powerhouses in the NFC, because I was starting to go through this, and I still think there's probably going to be one or two teams that play wild card coming out of the NFC North. I think it's going to be down between Philadelphia and Dallas over in the East. I still don't like the South. I don't know if there's really a true contender there. And then there's three teams that could do damage between the Rams, the 49ers, and still the reigning champion Seattle Seahawks out there in the West. What is the power rankings like in the NFC, do you think?
1: Yeah, that's funny you mention that, because I've been doing a bit on my show of trying to power rank the NFC and, you know, like do it before the draft, doing it before free agency. And I keep coming up with different number three teams in the NFC every time. It's like, okay, Los Angeles and Seattle deserve the benefit of the doubt. They didn't change a whole lot, and especially with the Rams, they changed in a very positive way by getting a couple of new cornerbacks in there. So those teams are going to be probably the best in the NFC. But then who's number three? The last time I settled on Philadelphia, because they were able to trade for Jonathan Grenard, and then they were able to, you know, draft Mekhi Lemon. So, you know, I feel like Philadelphia is probably number three. You could make a case for San Francisco based on reputation, even though I don't think their roster's as strong. And probably the sneaky one would be, well, either any team in the NFC North that has everything go right, or maybe Dallas, like, because Dallas's defensive coordinator, Matt Eberflus, as we well know, behind the times, I would say, a little bit. And you really saw that from them. But their offense was downright prolific at times. So if they continue to do that offensively and even have an average defense, they, I think, could surprise people.
0: Great stuff. Matthew, appreciate it as always. What you got coming up in the Purple Insider?
1: Ranking stuff, power ranking stuff, trying to have as much fun as possible in the summer. OTAs, mini camps, I don't know. You know how it goes at this time.
0: Yeah, I know.
1: But we'll have some fun.
0: He's fishing in the dark right now, man. I appreciate it. Matthew, great stuff, and then we'll talk to you soon, okay?
1: Anytime, man. Thanks.
0: There you go. Matthew Collar of the Purple Insider joining us for a couple of minutes on the hotline, and that's good stuff. They've got optimism, but again, if can Kyler Murray actually come through and play more than just a few games in a season, six, seven games in a season, give them something to root for, and how is J.J. McCarthy going to take all of that? That's the other aspect of this. Because don't forget, J.J. McCarthy still believes he's the starter, and he's got that alter ego and all that kind of stuff, and he wants to be the man. So it's going to be interesting to see how that quarterback competition plays out up in the land of purple, so to speak. 877-867-1670. Hey, I just saw some additional stuff drop for bands and music and things like that that are coming to German Fest, the Milwaukee tradition, July 25th, 26th, and 27th. We all love festivals. It's festival season. It's going to be 80-something today. We know we're about to venture into June in a few weeks, so can't wait for the festival season to get here. We all know that. The outdoor events, we live for that here in the state of Wisconsin. German Fest is no different. The Milwaukee tradition on the Milwaukee lakefront, that is German Fest. For all the information, for all the admissions stuff, for the veteran stuff, the military stuff that they do, go to GermanFest.com. 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And see for yourself. If you've never been, it's a great time. I think we're doing a live broadcast down there on the 25th. On Friday the 25th, we're going to be there. So we're excited about that as well. But German Fest, the Milwaukee tradition, is back. 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We are going to be wrapping it up, getting you ready for Brewers baseball coming up down at Wrigley, which, by the way, the rain has cleared out. The window is open for the these two teams to go at it tonight. So hopefully, knock on wood, they are able to get this one in and the Brewers become victorious, which would be fantastic on this Monday to start out our week. Stay tuned. We got more of the Bill Michaels.
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6: Bill Michaels Show. Kind of wrapping things up. Looking forward to tonight. Excited about it. Hopefully you are. I know I am. Brewers, Cubs, Brandon Sproat goes to the hill. Shota Imanaga on the hill for the Cubs tonight. And Brewers are 11-9 on the road. And they have gone 4-2-1 in series play. So the Brewers looking to extend that and get better. Beyond 4-2-1 when it comes to series play. The Cubs have a win streak at home going on right now, but nevertheless, the Brewers are looking to snap that. You think about this. When the hit totals are even, the Brewers are 4-1. When they're out hit by their opponent, 4-13. When they out hit their opponent, they're 18-4. But if the Brewers are leading after seven innings, they are 19-3. If they're trailing after seven innings, already they've got four come from behind wins. However, they have not been able to win a game beyond the eighth. Now, if they're tied, that's one thing. But if they're trailing after eight innings, they are 0-12 on the season. Pay attention to that later in the ballgame. Not great against some of the other closers, so to speak. So, but if they score at least four runs, man, there are lights out. 22-4 this season.
7: I think that was evidenced yesterday. Well, no, I know the Brewers radio team was hitting at the full series against the Twins. They kept hearing yesterday, man, this bullpen's bad. They've blown a lot of leads. Minnesota can't stop any. Well, they didn't look too bad against the Brewers yesterday.
6: Right.
7: Late in the game. So that is something that I've noticed. I didn't know that stat.
6: Yep. Brewers, if they are trailing after eight innings, they have not come back to win a game for whatever reason. I mean, this is a

team that's handled pressure pretty well. When it's a tie ball game, they're all over it. But if they're trailing after eight, haven't been able to come back and win that game. So trailing, not tied, trailing. So, and then tomorrow night, we've got Mizorowski, his 10th start of the season. So he'll be on the hill tomorrow. So the Cubs are going to be facing the Miz tomorrow night. So excited about that. That will wrap it up. We'll be back and talk about this whole thing. The Brewers and the Cubs coming up tomorrow. Anything else that happens to, break that, we'll discuss. More Packers chatter and NFL chatter and all that kind of good stuff as always. But, man, right now it is all Brewers all the time. Hopefully that rain holds off coming up to later on tonight. And we don't have to worry about like a Brewers lead and then all of a sudden, typical Chicago. Oh, you're going to come back and play five games in 3 days against the Cubs at, Wrigley, whatever. So it always seems to happen. So we'll see what happens coming up tonight. Cross your fingers and then we'll all reconvene 20 hours from now. We'll all get back at it and hopefully talk about the Brewers only a half game back in the standings. Until we do, it's time for us to go. Have a going.

0: 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Here's what you need to know.
1: Game one of the Western Conference Finals of the NBA playoffs is tonight in Oklahoma City as the Thunder host the Spurs. Tip off 8:30 Eastern time. Thunder guard Jalen Williams isn't even on the injury report. He's expected to return from a strained hamstring that's kept him out for almost a month. The New Orleans Pelicans named Jamal Mosley as their new head coach, replacing Willie Green, who was fired earlier in the regular season. Mosley was dismissed as the head coach of the Magic earlier this month after five seasons with the team. Game seven on the ice tonight in Buffalo. Canadiens and Sabres play in the Eastern Semis at 7:30 Eastern time. Winner of this game gets Carolina in the East final starting later this week. Aaron Rodgers officially signed his one-year deal with the Steelers, and the quarterback was on the field for OTAs earlier today. At league meetings tomorrow, NFL owners will reportedly award Super Bowl 64 in February of 2030 to Nashville. The 2028 NFL draft is expected to be held in Minneapolis, according to reports. Next year's edition is in D.C. I'm Dan Beyer.
2: You want winners? He went 0 for 14 picking bowl games.
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4: Taylor, please put it on the poll. 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
4: 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Izzy. Knick fans seem way too confident in their chances against the Cleveland Cavaliers. People are saying, act like you've been there before. I have said that a number of times. Here is the problem. We've never been here before. We were there last year, but we've never been here before when Stephen A. Smith and Kendrick Perkins and even Taylor feels like this series is going to be easy. And I don't want it to be easy. I don't think we should have that expectation. I don't like Knicks fans being this confident. It usually means the worst for the Knicks and their fan base.
6: Yeah, so, Taylor, remind me, because you have the youngest brain here, how were the feelings going into the Eastern Conference Finals against the Indiana Pacers? Felt like they went in pretty confident, no?
7: Comparatively, but we knew the Pacers were going to be a lot tougher. We're looking at this. Yes, the Cavs have some pieces. They have James Harden. They have Donovan Mitchell. Both those guys can go off at any point. But what our advantage really comes down to is we're not the Detroit Pistons, and we're not going to make Jared Allen look like prime Shaquille O'Neal in the middle of that paint.
4: I mean, Mr. Game 7.
6: I was at home saying, what is it, Black History Month? But no, I actually think that that might be a little, like, that might be your recollection, but I seem to recall it being a cakewalk to the finals, at least that being the narrative. And that's probably why Tom Thibodeau got fired, is because they should have gotten there and beaten that particular opponent who was not supposed to get all the way to the NBA finals. I say all that to say it should feel pretty familiar, because I think that this was what the Knicks fans felt last year. Now, they're obviously not coming off of a stretch where they've outscored opponents, you know, by more than any other team in playoff history for that stretch.
8: Plus the rest, is he, you know?
6: Yes. The rest is, well, what about Rust?
8: But getting guys healthy is important for this team.
6: No, of course it is. Right. And I think this, they have an identity now that even though they've only figured it out in the playoffs, it seems like they can stick to it. And so, yeah, I think it's good to feel confident about this, to potentially get to the finals, but like, they've been here before and they've failed. So I wouldn't be too confident.
4: Were you surprised the Cavaliers pulled that off last night? There was no reason to be surprised, right? Just those teams were as even gets, correct?
6: Well, did you see that they accidentally ran a Cavs versus Knicks Eastern Conference Finals ad in the morning before Game 7?
4: No.
6: Somewhere in the world that played. Mm. And it seems to be like the script was unleashed. Whatever happened to Game 7s at home being like good for the home team? Because that was I've never seen. I feel like this happens only in Boston where they just, you know, they wet the bed when they get there at Game 7. But, like, I thought the Pistons had that advantage at least 10 to 15 points of, hey, this is overwhelming, a home Game 7 against, you know, this team of chokers. They let James Harden choke in a Game 7 and still win by 30.
4: He had to get the shot in on Harden, Mikey. He had to do it, even though James Harden was plus 31 when he was on the court last night.
6: But what are the rest of the numbers on the stat line say?
4: They're not great, but plus 31 is pretty damn good.
6: Well, I mean, they were basically...
4: It's why I hate plus minus, by the way. It's not representative of what James Harden actually did on the court, which, to your point, he played lousy.
6: He was terrible. Somehow added to his Game 7, you know, infamy, if you just put the numbers out there, and yet won handily. Like, maybe this is why he chose Cleveland, because they have enough weapons. But, I think those two big guys can be effective, and Cleveland's two big guys can be effective, Taylor, in any given game. That's what they can do from one. Like, the frustration with them is that they're not consistent. They don't do that every night or as often as you want them to, but every once in a while, they can give you that type of game, especially with Harden, you know, kind of penetrating and setting them up.
7: Stugatz, I consider myself the voice of the fans. Would you consider myself that?
4: Sure. Yes, yes.
7: So yesterday, I'm watching the Pistons, and I'm watching Cade Cunningham specifically, he shoots 0 of 7 from 3-point, no field goals in the second half in a Game 7 at home, like Izzy mentioned.
4: Yep.
7: So in honor of the Pistons and in honor of being the voice of the fans, I think sports should have a no-show clause where a team like the Pistons has a no-show performance at home. They get embarrassed in front of their home crowd. Every fan in attendance, if you could prove you were at the game, you could prove a ticket stub, there has to be some kind of clause in there where you get your money back.
4: Really?
7: And that money is coming straight from Durant and Cade Cunningham's pocket.
4: Put it on the poll, Taylor. Do Pistons fans deserve their money back?
6: The one thing
9: that's not even a soccer thing, and he got it.
4: Yeah, it's just his thing. Yes. Your voice of the fans. I mean,
6: the one thing that I've thought about Cade Cunningham, you know, in my opinion, not being the ideal number one to lead a championship team.
4: The C in Cade stands for choker?
6: No, not choker.
4: Okay.
6: He is not physically, athletically crazy explosive, right? The reason he is as good as he is his size at the point guard position, right? But you can sort of, you know, game plan against one particular guy. Like, Luka's bigger than him. Luka is more of a suited person to run a heliocentric offense, and he hits these ridiculous shots, you know, fading away from 30 feet. Cade hasn't really proven he can do that against, you know, crazy defenses, against, you know, teams that are going to double team you all the time. And then on top of that, you throw the fact that he doesn't really have a whole lot of shooters around him. He just wasn't ready for this. And I don't know if he'll ever be the guy, the LeBron James of a team that goes to the NBA Finals.
4: Taylor, I want to be clear on the rule here. So if you show up to a game that your team doesn't show up to, you're demanding that fan base, they have the right to get their money back? Is that it? There's a clause there?
7: There's a clause that we have to work out with the NBA union and the Players Association. they're probably not going to bend over for this, but I'm saying, whether you're a home team or away team, if I'm an away fan, if I'm a Knicks fan and I travel all the way to Atlanta and CJ McCollum has a great performance, there has to be something that triggers, like, an unbiased jury is watching the game. Because I don't want Knicks fans deciding it, and I don't want Hawks fans deciding it. An unbiased jury that watches these games and says, you know what? The Knicks didn't show up here. Any Knicks fan that traveled all the way from New York to Atlanta will figure out how much they spent. That money's getting refunded.
6: It's tough for the road team to get this clause, no?
4: Yes. Hold on, Dan, because, Dan, you have piqued his interest. Let's go to Mikey A first. He has something real quick.
9: I mean, I think you should absolutely get at least 50% of your flight back. You should definitely get your ticket money back.
7: Exactly.
9: And I like the idea.
4: Yeah, but that money be coming from the Hawks. Yes. I mean.
7: No. The money comes from.
9: No. All right.
4: Okay,
7: the
4: got
7: money
4: it.
7: Comes from the team that didn't show up.
4: Sorry. Okay.
9: Yes.
4: Yes.
9: And then I would also say, I think I want, like, current NBA players not involved in the game to be on the committee to decide if it's a no-show.
4: Mm-hmm. Yes, Dan.
1: This is the opposite of Mattress Mac, right, where you buy your mattress, and if the Astros win the World Series, you get the mattress for free. This is the opposite. I'm also curious, and maybe Taylor can rule on this in a specific Pistons no-show at home. If you order Little Caesar's Pizza to watch the game that night, do you also get that free since the arena is named after the company?
4: Wow.
7: If you could prove your receipts,
1: yes.
7: I need everybody keeping physical copies of their receipt. You go to the concession stand, you say, hey, I need a receipt just in case this team doesn't know, in this case, this team no shows and I need Mitchell Robinson paying for my Little Caesar's pizza. Where it gets interesting is if we bring it into the world of golf, because I don't know if you could claim a favorite golfer, because if I go to the PGA Championship and I make the drive all the way to Philadelphia and I claim myself as a Bryson DeChambeau fan and Bryson DeChambeau does whatever Bryson DeChambeau did this past weekend, where he can't even make the first cut. He's like a plus nine, and I'm a DeChambeau bro.
4: Yeah,
6: DeChambeau.
7: A DeChambeau, wow.
4: Yeah.
7: I want the no-show clause, and whatever Bryson DeChambeau made from this appearance, he has to pay out to his fans.
4: I would say if you went to the PGA and the winner was Aaron Rye, I don't care if you're a Rye guy or not, okay? You should get your money back. How about that? I mean,
7: agreed.
4: Yeah.
10: You know what? There's just never any way for me to prepare for this show because you just never know how we're going to discuss a game seven.
4: Yeah.
10: And when it's, you know, well, you got a no-show clause, it's like, you know.
4: Yeah.
1: I will say
10: this is the way to talk about it.
1: Stu posed the question, like, when did game seven stop mattering? And it feels like it was a while ago, maybe Cavs Warriors era. Where it just didn't matter if you were the one seed or the three seed, didn't matter if you were at that point. That's when I thought that it didn't matter.
4: Now you're on to it, Dan. That's why game two is the most important game in a best of seven series. How about that? I mean,
7: can I circle back to something Izzy said for a second?
4: Sure.
7: I think if you are talking basketball and you describe something as a heliocentric offense.
4: Yeah, confusing.
7: Pretentious.
9: A tad. It insists upon itself.
4: Yeah, I don't want to watch basketball with that guy. I mean, I love you, but I don't.
10: I have zero rebuttal.
4: Heliocentric. I mean, what is that?
10: That word in itself is not one that I have these feelings about, but I definitely have these feelings about a lot of people who use phrases in sports that I don't need them to use. Right. So I apologize for that.
4: I mean, but if we ever watch a basketball game together, can you dumb it down?
10: No, but I would never say that.
4: I think you would, though. I think you would. I think you like to show off.
10: No.
9: Charles Barkley isn't saying heliocentric.
1: Oh, man.
7: This team's really heliocentric tonight.
4: Can you imagine?
9: I'm going to drop that in.
10: I'm sorry.
9: The heliocentricity of this offense is just mind-boggling.
4: You're sorry, but you're not sorry. I mean, Israel, I know you and I love you. And if you and I were sitting at a bar watching a Knicks game together,
10: I
4: could totally hear you saying that.
10: I would never. I would never. Not in public spaces. No.
7: So I don't know what heliocentric. I don't really know what heliocentric means.
4: I thought of Castro Nevis. I mean,
7: Izzy, if you had to say who leads the league in a heliocentric offense, so I just have some kind of point of reference.
10: The Lakers.
4: Oh, really? Why?
10: Huh. It's a one-man show. It operates like he's the sun. Okay? He's the sun and everybody else around him just rotates.
4: Dan, you don't know Izzy that well, but you know him well enough. Do you think he would use that in a public setting?
1: Oh, for sure.
6: Public radio, right?
1: He'd wait for somebody to call him on it as well with the blank stares that we're giving him. I was trying to think of a big word to follow up and couldn't think of one.
10: This word is used so much in basketball.
9: Pretentious.
4: Heliocentric is? Yep. I mean, Izzy, you would go to the bar, you would scout the bar, you would look for that, you know, the lonely person sitting there and be like, I'm going to sit down next to this person, I'm going to order him a beer, and I'm going to hit him with heliocentric offense.
7: It sounds like something John Brinkus would have said on Sports Science.
10: There's basketball people listening to this like, what are they talking about? People say that word all the time. Go listen to a Zach Lopez podcast.
4: Well, I mean, that's why I don't listen.
9: I'm good.
6: Pretentious. No, we're good. You're right.
4: The weekend observations are coming up next. 877-99 on Fox. 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
29: version. And to me, you either release the schedule like, hey, here's who the Dolphins are playing, or you release a 2-3 minute funny video. The end. Now, my hypothetical. This is dumb. It has nothing to do with sports, so I think a lot of people will enjoy it. I saw something that said, if someone paid you $100,000 a day to not shower, how long could you go and how long would you go knowing how grimy you feel after like a day or so, like, you know, when
30: it's
29: you're
30: like
29: sick.
30: Is this like a Mr. Beast thing? Did this actually happen?
29: But you know when you're sick and you don't shower for like 2 days, like you literally don't leave your bed and you feel gross as could possibly be.
30: The funk of 40,000 years.
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8: 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The deal is Dunsky's. However, my word is bittersweet. It's bittersweet because Aaron Rodgers has the Steelers by the balls. He does. He controls the thermostat, the playlist, the entire mojo of the franchise. Rodgers is in control. This is the NFL's version of getting back together with your ex because the rent is due and you don't have enough money to pay the rent yourself. So let's get back together. Why not? What do you say? That's where we are. The Steelers had no other options. They purposely went down this road. Now, my theory all along was that Rodgers just didn't want to be hassled to have to attend team functions. And now here we are in mid-May, and Rodgers has apparently agreed to sign the contract.
5: 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We're for you. 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
35: Cavaliers can dribble out the clock. Cavaliers, start spreading the news. They're heading to New York. Cavaliers upend the Pistons, 125-94.
36: You know it was a bad game when the highlight is they're dribbling out the clock. There's not a single highlight in that game to remember.
4: But start spreading the news?
36: I mean, you got to go to something.
37: Who's my Steve Holman this series that I have to get in a fight with?
4: Rizzo, Mike Rizzo. Get him on the show tomorrow, okay? Cleveland host, afternoon drive, loudmouth. I love him, okay? We'll have a bet with him. Let's get it to Dan Beyer for a heliocentric update.
36: The sun.
4: I don't know what it means, and I don't know if I'm using it correctly, but let's kick it over Dan. Okay, thank you, Mikey.
38: I wish
4: he has an update, and then I have weekend observations.
38: I wish Shams would have spoiled the outcome of Cavs Pistons so we didn't have to waste 2.5 hours watching that instead of the MVP.
4: Yeah.
38: No one liked that joke. I thought it was kind of funny. I don't know. Maybe
30: that's heliocentric of you.
4: Yes. No, I thought it was funny. Job. Yes. I'm just too tired to laugh. Go
38: Spurs
4: ahead,
38: Thunder, 8:30 Eastern time. Game one, West Finals. Jalen Williams available for the Thunder tonight. Not even on the injury report. Expected to see action for the first time in almost a month. Recovering from that strained hamstring. Pelicans have named Jamal Mosley as their new head coach. He replaces Willie Green in the Big Easy. Mosley spent the past five seasons with the Orlando Magic, leading them to three playoff appearances, but all were first-round exits. Game 7 on the ice, Canadiens and Sabres, Eastern Semis, 7:30 Eastern time. Winner gets Carolina in the Eastern Finals coming up later this week. Some quarterbacking news in the NFL. Aaron Rodgers officially signed his one-year deal with the Steelers on the practice field today for OTAs, while Cardinals quarterback Jacoby Brissett a no-show for OTAs, as he's looking for a new deal. NFL owners will reportedly award Super Bowl 64 to Nashville. It'll take place in February of 2030. That's expected to take place at the league meetings tomorrow. Owners also tomorrow expected to approve Minneapolis as the home to the NFL draft in 2028. Jackson Holliday could be back with the Orioles as soon as tomorrow to make his season debut following hammock bone surgery during spring training. And Texas Tech quarterback Brendan Sorsby has filed an injunction against the NCAA seeking reinstatement for the 2026 season. Premier League schedule winding down. Arsenal match right now with Burnley scoreless in the 24th minute. Stu, back to you.
36: Scoreless, right. Stu.
4: Yep. Well, they always are. Dan, stay right there. We need you. Plus, we have a Mount Rushmore Monday coming up at 4 o'clock. Anyone else confused by the Mount Rushmore topic today? Because I am.
36: I'm not confused by it. Right. I know exactly who put it together without even remembering who won last week.
4: Hmm. It's Taylor, what is the topic for Mount Rushmore Monday today?
37: It is players that have played on both the Yankees and the Mets. So we're not, Dan... Yeah. This is just for the top of the second hour.
0: It's got to be New York.
37: We're not judging.
4: Yeah.
37: We're not judging how they played on the Yankees and Mets. It's just baseball players that just happened to play on the Yankees and the Mets.
4: All right. So we're not looking for name value or performance when they were with those teams.
37: Correct.
4: None of that. Just,
37: correct.
4: Okay. So
37: maybe you just had a cup of coffee with the Mets. Maybe you just had a cup of coffee with the Yankees. Maybe you had a cup of coffee with both and you made your mark somewhere else. If you played for both, you qualify. If you managed, you don't qualify.
4: Are you wondering about the timing on this? Because they just played a series over the weekend. Mets won 2 of 3.
36: So. No, I didn't wonder about any of it.
4: Right. Okay.
37: Big Subway series. I told you, this Yankee team stinks.
4: Yes. Well, why? Because we're just doing Taylor's show?
36: Well, I mean, I know he won. And the rules are the rules. You get to come up with whatever Mount Rushmore you want. So. Yes.
37: Yeah, Izzy, when you win next week, we could do best heliocentric basketball players of all time.
36: Wow. Those mountains are going to look completely different.
4: Do we have an order yet for Mount Rushmore Monday?
37: No, not yet.
4: No? No, you haven't.
37: We'll do it during a break.
4: Okay. Dan Beyer, are you ready here for the weekend? Observations.
38: I was born ready.
36: Lousy thing to be born ready for.
4: Dan Beyer. It was the worst kept secret this NFL offseason. Will he retire? Or will he come back? Because his ego wouldn't let him go out quietly. And I have no idea who Pittsburgh was bidding against. And I'm almost certain he isn't worth what they paid him. But make no mistake about it. Dan, just like that, Aaron Rodgers is back.
36: He looks like he's 60 years old.
4: Put it on the poll, Taylor. Does Aaron look like he's 60?
36: Rodgers! Tom Brady looks 20 years younger than Aaron Rodgers.
4: Listen, someone needs to say it. What Tom was wearing over the weekend, he looked ridiculous.
36: Oh, he looks terrible. Yes. He looks like an alien. He looks like a robot, but he looks way younger than Aaron Rodgers.
4: Yes, Dan, you had something there?
38: Yeah, I mean, obviously a robot would look younger, right? I mean,
4: yes.
38: Obvious.
4: Right.
38: Leather, quite the look.
4: Canadian Sabres, Game 7, best two words in sports. Unless it's Cleveland, Detroit.
36: Wow, what a snoozer.
4: Dan, you know what the B in Bickerstaff stands for?
38: What's that, Stu?
4: It stands for bicker.
38: Ah.
4: You can't spell bicker without the B-I-C-K-E-R in Bickerstaff.
38: You can't spell Bickerstaff without ick.
4: That's a good point.
38: Yeah, that was awful. Yeah. Mm-hmm.
36: Yep. Bickerstaff does a great impression of James Harden throwing his head back. Dead ringer.
4: Cleveland-Detroit, the rare series that once it got started, it never stopped.
36: Yeah, it just kept starting over and over again.
4: Donovan Mitchell, twitchy, more like Donovan Twitchell.
36: Okay.
4: He's twitchy. He's good.
38: He's really good.
4: Well, he's so happy to make it to an Eastern Conference final. Job's not done, Donovan.
36: He's 6'1".
4: He is?
36: He's barely taller than me.
4: What?
0: His heliocentricity is better, though.
4: Yes. The Cleveland Cavaliers relocated the Pistons from Little Caesars Arena to behind the woodshed.
36: They have a pizza oven in there.
4: Is that where they play their home games now, Taylor? Behind the woodshed?
37: Yep.
4: At one point, during Game 7, I turned to Abby. I said, Sam Merrill, legacy game. She said, what? And I said, never mind. Go about your evening.
36: She said, no, John. It's a Tobias Harris legacy game.
38: Two former Bucks.
4: Duncan Robinson, picking Sam Merrill's pockets. White-on-white crime. Duncan Robinson. More like Duncan Robinsam.
29: Wow. That's a stretch.
36: Oh, that was...
4: You get it now?
36: Pretty good.
4: Yep. Jared Allen. I already said this. Mr. Gabe 7. Little game of good news, bad news. Taylor. Having tickets to Knicks Pistons game 1. Bad news. Good news. You don't have to go to Detroit.
36: Oh, man.
37: Yeah, I was rooting for the Cavs yesterday just so I didn't have to go to that game, if we're being honest.
36: Now that I think about it, behind the woodshed, I think, is the old arena in Detroit.
4: Mikey, we've been to Detroit, right? Miserable.
1: We have.
4: Yes. I saw
1: it was wonderful.
4: They had a New York-style pizza because everyone does, and then it's not New York. It's the bait and switch. You get in there, and it tastes like pizza from Detroit. Hmm. But I saw there's a draft in Minneapolis?
1: Minneapolis.
38: Yep.
4: Minneapolis.
36: Have you never said that city out loud before?
4: I don't know what happened there. Well, no, because I'm terrified of it, and I don't want to go there. Cross that one off in terms of us going to the draft and doing a show on location.
36: Twin Cities.
4: Not going there. I don't care. Anyway. Where was I?
38: Minneapolis.
4: Let me be the first to say. Oh, thank you. Let me be the first to say. Game 1. Is a must win for rest.
36: It's big. It's a big one for rest, man. Like, if the Knicks lose this game, I think rest has to at least go on a 3 or 4 year break.
4: Rust wins.
36: Yeah, rust will win. It will always be, no, let's keep playing, because last time we saw rest, ooh, it was terrible.
4: So you have this as a one game series, rest versus rust.
36: Yeah, no, I mean, okay. The rest versus rust conversation ends after game 1.
4: Okay. Aaron Rye, wearing 2 gloves. You know what they say, Dan?
38: What's that, Stu?
4: If you're wearing 2 gloves, you don't have 1.
36: Stu, he looked like... I'm just going to say it.
4: What?
36: He looked like a murderer.
4: Aaron Rye or Dan?
36: No, Aaron Rye with the 2 black gloves. I'm like, what is this?
4: He did.
36: Is this an O.J. Simpson documentary?
4: Yes. Well, no, it wasn't, but I was thinking the same thing. Aaron Rye, the Teddy Bridgewater of the PGA Tour.
38: Yes.
36: Because he's a teddy bear?
38: Mm-hmm. 2 gloves.
1: Teddy wore 2 gloves.
4: Mm-hmm. Teddy 2 gloves. I'm not certain which is more embarrassing. Aaron Rye wearing 2 gloves or Aaron Rye using iron covers?
38: Iron covers way worse. Way worse.
4: But it's a reminder of, you know, what it's like to have a valuable... That's what he said.
38: Yes.
4: It reminds him of what it's like to have a valuable set of clubs, Dan. You know? It's a nice...
38: Yeah, yeah. And whatever works.
4: Yeah. Aaron Rye, becoming the first player from England to win the PGA Championship since 1919. You know what they say, Dan?
38: What's that, Stu?
4: They were due!
38: They were due.
36: You know what? Now that I think about it, golf is already too expensive. I don't need iron covers. That thing's never going to get popular.
4: It's a reminder. It's symbolism.
36: It's a reminder how much money you make.
1: It feels like he has a bunch of rich friends, and the only thing they know about him when they have to buy him gifts is he likes golf.
4: Mm-hmm.
1: So they just go in and they just get him things.
4: They're not buying him gifts anymore.
36: Right.
1: No.
38: Aaron's favorite bread? Rye.
4: Hey.
38: Yes. Come on. Mm-hmm. Anyone? Anyone?
36: Stu's observations, Dan.
4: Athletes that can own a kind of bread. No, I liked it. I was thinking about it over the weekend. I was.
36: Love it.
4: Rye bread.
36: I love it.
4: Yes. Rory McIlroy.
36: Well done.
4: Yes. Trying to get a fan kicked out. After the fan heckled him after a bad shot. Rory, do me a favor. Get over yourself. What is that?
36: Get him out of here. He's too patriotic.
4: I mean, you're in Philadelphia. All the guy chanted was USA, USA. I mean, jeez. Also, Rory, welcome to Philadelphia. You wouldn't last a week there.
36: It's funny. You nailed McIlroy, but struggled with Rory.
4: Yes. Mina Kimes.

0: winning Celebrity Jeopardy and winning $1 million for her charity.
1: What?
0: LA's Sela Neighborhood Homeless Coalition. Good for her. My charity would have been my pocket.
2: There's no way that's the proper pronunciation of that charity.
0: Sela.
2: Is it?
3: I think so.
2: Okay.
0: Yes.
2: I'm not reading it. I'm just based on your confidence when you read it.
0: Mina Kimes, do it against Ken Jennings. Then do it on Celebrity Wheel of Fortune. There's no skill involved in that game.
2: Actually, I saw a dude on Wheel of Fortune one time get Scooby and Shaggy Doo, and all he had up there were the S's.
0: I saw Rich Eisen on Celebrity Wheel of Fortune. Insanely jealous. Just a bet. Winning $1 million and hosting the spelling bee. Mina Kimes, having a month. Yeah. Dan Le Batard, taking credit for Mina's success in winning Celebrity Jeopardy. Collision course. What happened there? How'd that get in there?
2: That's what she said.
0: I was thinking it. I never spoke it out loud. I have no... I mean... How? Huh?
2: Beep.
0: Shams. Sharania?
2: Man, you are on everything except for Rory.
0: I'm asking. He's a friend, and I don't know how to pronounce his name. I feel terrible. Spoiling the MVP announcement before the NBA could announce it on Amazon Prime. Don't hate the player. Hate the game. The S in Shams stands for spoiling the MVP announcements.
2: Spoiler alert.
0: Headline. Texans running back Woody Marks on Houston adding David Montgomery. Quote, I'm excited. May. How could he be excited? They signed another running back and he's a running back.
2: I was laughing at another headline where the Pelicans snap up Mosley for the Pelicans.
3: Wait, Stu, what'd you want that headline to say? I wish they didn't sign him?
0: Yes. Honesty. I mean, he's not happy, but it's May. CJ Stroud said he needs to work on eliminating cursing from his vocabulary. He might want to work on eliminating turnovers from his game. How about that?
2: Curses. Worried about cursing these days, huh? Three-year-old niece curses all the time.
0: Really?
2: Spanish and English.
4: You should stop the big ones, too?
5: Dagnabbit, I threw another pick.
0: Izzy's just dying for her to say, heliocentric offense.
2: No.
0: Gina Carano, lasting only 17 seconds. Gina, 3 seconds longer than Rick Pitino.
2: Probably just as pleasurable.
3: That's about what you would expect for somebody who hasn't fought in 17 years to look like, right?
0: Yes.
3: Like you grapple, you tap out, you collect your check, and then see you later.
2: Did I hear this right? Did she lose 100 pounds to participate in this fight?
0: No idea.
3: Ricardo says she says that.
2: Okay.
0: The only thing I know is the Rick Pitino joke.
4: I wish game 7 was 17 seconds.
0: Put it on the poll. Do you wish game 7 was only 17 seconds? Steve Kerr, wanting to get rid of the three-point line. Now that Steph Curry is 38, after it helped make him one of the greatest coaches ever. Steve Kerr, congratulations. The Stugats is strong in you.
2: What, does he want a five-point line?
0: I have no idea what he wants. He wants it back to twos? What does Kerr want?
3: He wants it back to twos. He threw it out as an idea and was basically like, I think coaches would get more creative if we just got rid of the three-point line. Huh. And he was kind of promoting that he wanted to see more creativity. Right,
2: maybe we don't need him back.
0: Dan, it's official. The Knicks won the Julius Randle, Karl Anthony Towns trade.
2: Wow.
0: How about that?
4: They did. I mean,
2: that was official a while ago, yeah. But it is official.
0: It's official now. Anthony Edwards, the rare congratulatory handshake with 8 minutes to go in the game.
2: Too soon. It's too soon.
0: What was he doing?
2: I was just trying to be, I don't know, like, Just impatient, really. Right. Like, but just wait till the end of the game.
0: Just wanted to make sure he said congratulations to everyone. I mean,
3: I think in Knicks Hawks, then the Hawks were congratulating the Knicks in the second quarter. I think I saw CJ McCollum go over to Jalen Brunson.
0: He knew it was over?
3: Yeah. Before they went in for halftime, CJ McCollum shook Josh Hart's hand and said, great series, guys.
4: LeBron did it in game two against the Thunder. That's what I thought was weird.
0: What?
4: Game two. Game two.
0: He started congratulating, yes. The earliest congratulations ever in the history of sports.
2: Well, until last night. They could have congratulated the Cavs after the intros.
0: Oh, game two.
5: Are the Knicks already congratulating the Thunder?
0: No. Or the Cavs, you mean.
3: We're going toe-to-toe in that series.
0: And Knicks fans think this is over.
3: Yeah, roll your sleeves up.
0: No,
3: your sleeves up, Isaiah Hartenstein. We're coming for you.
0: Wow. Revenge series.
3: Big time.
2: Imagine a cat is Wemby's foil. Like, nobody can stop Wemby, but Karl Anthony Towns gets to the finals and all of a sudden becomes a sniper.
0: He would then become the greatest free agent signing or trade ever, right? Over Brunson, huh? No?
3: They would have a case 1-2. I think that's the
2: close
3: 1-2 punch.
0: Yes. Spurs Thunder. Get your popcorn ready. That's all I had. Watching the Thunder made me realize the Knicks might be in the wrong time, wrong place, Hall of Fame.
2: Oh, wow.
0: Top five NBA teams from the 90s who are in the wrong time, wrong place, Hall of Fame. Just the 90s here, okay? And we know the reasons why, and I don't need to explain them. If I do, you're a dope. Number five, the Seattle Supersonics.
2: Mm. Good one.
0: Yep. Peyton, Kemp, Rain Man, Glove.
3: Shrimp.
0: Detlef. Number four, the Phoenix Suns. Number three, the Portland Trailblazers.
2: Yeah, that one hurt.
0: Number two, the Utah Jazz.
2: Can't believe those guys didn't win anything. Crazy.
0: And number one, wrong time, wrong place, Hall of Fame, the Houston Rockets.
2: Mm.
0: I know they won two, but they didn't.
2: Well, they're in both. They're in the right time, right place, and the wrong time, wrong place.
0: They would have won more than two. Oh. They were a better time, better place. Here come the Dodgers.
2: What? This is going to sound terrible, but aren't they always coming? They're the Dodgers.
0: Crazy.
3: Yeah, but now they're really coming.
2: Okay.
0: Billboard for Tampa says, Tampa, not as far as you think. Hey, Billboard, you could put Tampa in my backyard, and I still wouldn't visit.
2: You want to see a Rays game?
0: No. You hate Tampa. Yeah.
5: They're in St. Pete.
3: Trump.
0: When they present SGA with the MVP award tonight, I fully expect Wemby to grab the mic and explain to us why it should have been him.
2: By the way.
0: Yes.
2: Anybody complaining about Shams actually breaking that story? Everybody knew that SGA was going to be named MVP. There was no question. There wasn't like, you think Joker's going to get it? No, everybody knew.
4: Then why do it? Then why do it?
0: Yes.
2: But I can.
0: I do like that Wemby has something to prove, though. I like that little chip on his shoulder, you know?
2: Yeah, I mean, that's a narrative that goes very often in the playoffs.
0: Yep. Phillies 14-4 under Don Mattingly. That's why they call him Donnie Baseball.
3: Team is good.
2: This was predictable. Like, he was definitely going to make this team better.
0: Yes.
1: Dan, that's you, Dan. I have to whisper.
4: What's up?
1: The Mets have won 4 of their last 5 series. The Metropolitans. Yes. Here they come. Quietly. I've done it quietly, Dan. That's why I whisper.
4: Rivalry weekend.
1: Wow. Whisper. Damn it. Too loud.
4: I'm not the fan. I don't care.
1: You'd agree, though, they're playing a lot better since they brought up Ewing.
0: Yes.
1: He's a nice spark plug.
0: Their number two prospect.
1: Worst case scenario, Ewing could put the ball in play and then create havoc on the base paths.
0: Yes.
1: Hard to talk like that. And Carson Bench. He's kind of a minus in the field, but he's batting like .350 over the past month. Taylor, announcement. I'm bringing back the Sports Whisperer.
0: Wow.
1: Exciting. But you might have to do it. Listen up. It really wears on your throat.
0: It's a killer.
1: A lot of cigarettes.
0: No, fewer. The Yankees losing with a fifth infielder because the fifth infielder collided with another infielder.
2: Too many infielders.
0: Poetic. Cutting it up. Yes. Tripping it up. New York Yankees, the rare team that's a bullpen away. An entire bullpen? Like everyone?
3: Yes, an entire bullpen.
5: Pretty much.
3: Right. Cashman went out last offseason, or last trade deadline, and acquired three guys. Jake Bird, Bednar, and Camille Duvall. Somehow they are all terrible. Mm. They're one after the other. They're worse than each other. It's dumb and dumber out there.
0: Taylor, you'll love this because you know Chris Long a bit now. I asked him last week when Kyle Long, his brother, was on with us for a few questions for his brother Kyle, and he just responded to me now.
3: Wow.
0: Yeah. Wow, that's special, right?
3: Yeah.
0: That we got a response a week late.
3: Anything good?
0: Nah.
2: Yeah.
0: We asked him.
4: So we're done whispering.
0: Yes.
2: Okay. You weren't whispering at all, Dan.
0: Yes, Dan.
6: Marcus Semien has been really good the past like month and a half. And then Luis Torrens, Austin Wells is one of the worst catchers I've ever seen play baseball. And the Mets traded for Luis Torrens from the Yankees for $100,000. How did the Yankees let that guy leave their building?
7: Hold on. Mikey wants to whisper.
4: Heliocentric.
6: This is how we're sneaking in takes because I think Asar Thompson needs to be given more freedom offensively. Oh, otherwise, he's never going to be able to develop.
7: You and the Thompsons enough.
0: If you had the Dodgers minus 27 over the Angels for the three-game series, congratulations.
3: Jesus Christ. They outscored him by 28 runs. Three games.
0: That's why here come the Dodgers. They beat the hell out of him. Speaking of hell, Art Briles, Dan, Fire, those are the weekend observations.
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15: What is the word for Cade Cunningham's Pistons losing an elimination game by 31 points? 31-point loss at home. So I've got SpaceX, GPS, and rotary phones. And we will combine all of these things together, and we are going to hit a walk-off home run, is what we're going to do. So, A, my word. Again, we're playing the word game. What is the word for Cade Cunningham's Pistons losing an elimination game by 31 points? So, my word is the G word, gutless. That was gutless by the Detroit basketball team. My God, was that bad. You don't lose by 31 points if you're doing what you're supposed to be doing, if you're fighting and scratching and clawing. That team quit. They're a bunch of quitters. The Detroit Pistons in a Game 7 quit. Tell me I'm wrong. Oh, my God, what is that? Burn, baby, burn. That's your 2026 Detroit Pistons. Right there. This was not a situation where they were overwhelmed by the moment. They were steamrolled by the moment here. My goodness, gutless. Does not even cover it, really. I use the word gutless, but yeah, you got to go deeper than that. This was like organ donor level soft is what this was. I mean, Detroit, they didn't just lose. You know what they did? They did a base jump without a parachute is what they did. That doesn't go so well.
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0: Mount Rushmore Monday coming up, 4 o'clock. Mike Breen, voice of the Knicks and the NBA at 4:30. But I am told here that Chris Sims, our friend, has started his quarterback countdown today, and he has number 43 through 39. This is interesting to you, Izzy?
2: Well, sure. That's my boy Sim, so it's an interesting list. I don't know how interested I am until we get to about like 15.
0: Right.
2: But you know, I didn't know there were 43 quarterbacks in the NFL.
0: So I think Sims did the top 50 quarterbacks in the NFL, and Dan and I brought him on one day at a time to give us one of his top 50. So we counted down 50, 49, 48, did it over 50 days. Taylor, what do you have here?
3: So I believe it started with Sims a Sims 70. He started with 70 quarterbacks. And I'm the opposite of Izzy. I'm more interested in 70 through 35 than I am 35 through 1.
0: Yes, I'm more interested in who was 71. I mean,
3: we have an understanding, Izzy, who the top 10, 15 quarterbacks in the NFL are. The fact that Sims has a difference between 40, I don't know why he started this year from 43.
0: Yeah.
3: But Stu, it's a good list.
0: Okay. So give me, so we have 43 through 39 right now. Is that the deal?
3: Yep.
0: Okay. Give

0: Sims.
1: L.A. Rams, Ty Simpson.
2: They have two of the top 42.
3: It's a good team.
2: The Jets won't have one in there.
0: Or will they?
4: We're not sure Stafford's there yet.
3: Yes.
4: You got to get there.
0: Number 41, according to Chris Sims.
1: Throw up those watches. Shador Sanders.
5: So he's barely better than Carson Beck, but he'll be starting in Cleveland. Ooh,
0: yes. Number 40, according to Chris Sims.
1: Now, he played in the AFC playoffs. Jared Stidham from the Denver Broncos.
5: Star. You like this part of the list, you're saying.
3: I love this.
0: I love this. Like, how does he arrive at Stidham?
4: This is everything I want.
0: Jesus. All right, number 39, according to Chris Sims.
1: Another Cleveland quarterback, Deshaun Watson.
0: Wow, they have two of the top 42 quarterbacks in the NFL, and they'll only have three wins. We are Fox Sports.
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16: The Herd. 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
16: And just because the NFL's well run doesn't mean they got the schedules figured out years ago. The Thanksgiving slate, my entire life, there's been that one game you nap to. You're not really a fan. You're more tryptophan. The NFL has really evolved on these holiday schedules is that they don't just put games on. It is star quarterbacks. It is the biggest games. It's the best games. These are great. I mean, Packers-Rams, that's best game of the weekend. Oh, wait. Or is it Eagles at Cowboys is best game of the weekend? I mean, the Black Friday game, that would be second or third best game of the weekend. So, and look at the international games.

0: 9 of them now. 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
8: The Western Conference Finals tip-off from Oklahoma City, 8:30 Eastern Time. Williams has missed almost a month because of a strained hamstring. Pelicans naming Jamal Mosley as their new head coach. Mosley spent the past 5 seasons as the head coach of the Orlando Magic. Prior to being dismissed earlier this month, Mosley will take over for Willie Green, who was fired in November by the Pels. Canadiens and Sabres, 7:30 Eastern Time tonight, Eastern Semis. It is Game 7 with the winner facing Carolina in the East Finals starting on Thursday. Aaron Rodgers officially signed his 1-year deal with the Steelers, and the quarterback was on the field for OTAs earlier today. At league meetings tomorrow, NFL owners will reportedly award Super Bowl 64 in February of 2030 to Nashville. The 2028 NFL Draft is heading to Minneapolis, according to reports. Finally, Cardinals quarterback Jacoby Brissett, a no-show for OTAs today. I'm Dan Byer.
1: Portions of the show are recorded. You want winners? He went 0 for 14 picking bowl games.
9: God bless football.
1: You want hot takes? He said Patrick Mahomes would be a disaster.
9: Really?
1: You want baseball news? He doesn't even know who Kyle Tucker is.
9: Oh, okay.
1: In his personal record book, Kevin Durant hasn't won a ring yet.
9: I'm just telling you that's what he's doing.
1: You're listening to the man who made falling upwards an art form.
9: It's crazy.
1: This is Stu Gotts and Company, live. Job,
9: holding items for the mob. Mike Breen, voice of the Knicks and the NBA, going to join us in about 20 minutes. But it is Monday, and that means it's a Mount Rushmore Monday. So, Iowa Sam, give me the imaging, please.
10: Hey, you there. Yeah, you. The guy with the spreadsheet pretending to work. Do you find yourself needing a pick-me-up as you're dragging in your cubicle to start the week? Are you ready to put the sports back in sports talk? Well then, you're in luck, because every Monday, we climb the mountain, we carve the legends, and we argue about things...
11: You want answers!
12: I want the truth!
11: You can't handle the truth!
1: ...that absolutely do not matter and are completely subjective. This is Mount Rushmore Monday.
13: So in honor of the Subway Series, today's Mount Rushmore Monday is players that have played for both the Yankees and Mets. Managers do not count. They had to have played.
14: Okay. Baseball show or something? Right.
13: And then the draft order is going to be Izzy got the first pick.
9: Wow. Congrats.
13: Mikey A, 2, me 3, Stu 4, and then it snakes back around with Snoo.
9: Okay.
15: Now here's the thing, and this is a follow-up question. I apologize, Stu. You said it's not based on how they played with either respective team.
13: Correct.
15: So it's based on what? How New Yorkers just feel about them in general?
13: No, no. It's based on how they were as just baseball players.
9: Okay.
13: Like people.
9: Okay. So they didn't have
15: overall
9: to be career.
13: Yes.
15: They didn't have to be great with both, but they had to be great.
13: Correct.
15: Okay.
14: All right. Well,
15: makes it easier.
14: If you don't want them to be great, that's on you. Yeah. I have a quick question. Dan Byer, is there a magic person this time?
8: A golden ticket? No golden ticket today, golden since ticket, there's really no criteria whatsoever. So
9: right,
8: that's
9: it's all willy-nilly. Yes.
15: Is there a magician? No magician.
9: So these are the guys, just to like help Taylor out here, these are the guys, the best baseball players who just happened to play for both the Yankees and the Mets at some point in their career.
13: Yeah, but they might have been really great on the Yankees or really great on the Mets.
9: But they didn't have to.
13: But they didn't have to, yes.
15: So they could have been really great on the Seattle Seattle Mariners, had a cup of coffee with the Yankees and Mets, and still count on the list.
9: So, Dan Beyer, back to you. With all that being said, is there now a golden goose?
2: Yes, yes, there is. Absolutely a golden goose, for sure.
13: Izzy,
14: a golden wand.
9: Okay, so
13: Izzy, you're on the clock.
9: All right, you're up.
15: Stop the clock. Yogi Berra.
13: Wow, great pick.
9: That's a good pick. I had him. I circled him. He was number one.
13: Played four games with the Mets.
15: Yeah. Well,
14: I know. A
9: cup of coffee, huh?
14: Yep. 9 at-bats.
13: Yeah. Qualifies.
15: Mm. It's getting late early.
14: I honestly thought when Izzy got the first pick, I thought Yogi was going to fall to me.
9: Yeah.
14: So I'll go with my backup. I'll go with Ricky Henderson.
9: Damn it. Wow, that was number two. I circled that, too. I mean, geez. Ricky Henderson. He's gone. All right. Taylor?
13: So there are three Hall of Famers that have played for both the Yankees and the Mets. Yogi Berra, Ricky Henderson, and I have to go with the third here. It's Carlos Beltran.
15: He's already on the Hall of Fame, huh?
13: Incoming.
15: Oh, okay.
9: All right.
13: Stugatz, two picks here.
9: Yeah, this is a tough one. I have to go Gary Sheffield, the guy. Is Sheff in the Hall of Fame?
13: No.
9: He should be in the Hall of Fame.
13: Batting stance Hall of Fame.
15: He played for both, huh?
9: Yes.
13: Yep.
15: Okay. Oh, yeah.
9: He did play for both.
13: That's a great pick, Stu, by the way.
9: Thank you.
14: That is a great
9: good value at number
13: 9
9: four,
13: time
9: right?
13: All-star. Yep. Yeah. He was fourth on my board, actually.
9: Was he?
14: Yeah.
13: My board has played true so far.
9: Ooh, wow. Who's next on your board?
13: Can't tell you.
9: I'm going to go, man, it's so tough. I'm going to go Dwight Gooden. Dr. K.
15: There's that pick right there.
9: It's
14: a great pick.
9: Yeah. Thank you.
15: He was next on my board.
9: Great value on the 4 or 5 picks there, huh? Mm-hmm.
13: Mm-hmm. Yep. Yeah.
9: Hopefully the rest of the guys I have written down on this piece of paper are still there when I go again. Otherwise, I'm out.
13: So he was not fifth on my board, so I'm going to get the player that was fifth on my board. It's an 8-time All-Star, 3-time World Series champion. Daryl Strawberry.
9: Damn.
13: Hall of very good.
9: Yes. Damn. I was deciding between. He's a Hall of Famer. Strawberry and good. And
13: but
9: I
13: he's not
9: deciding,
13: in the Hall of Fame.
9: I know, but he should be. Anyway.
15: All right.
9: Discussion for another day.
14: No, I go first. I would find. You are not going to convince me that this player will not someday be in the Hall of Fame. I'm going to take Juan Soto.
9: It's a good pick. Boo.
13: It's a good pick. I'm just booing Juan Soto. It's just what I do.
14: No,
13: now.
14: You boo Juan Soto. I knew what you were doing, Taylor. You boo Juan Soto. Yeah.
13: I'll boo Juan Soto for the rest of my life.
9: Mm-hmm.
13: Unless he hits that opt-out clause in his Mets contract and comes back to the Bronx.
9: All right.
14: And then we'll
9: up?
14: Just see how he plays first.
15: I'm up for two. And the first one I think is pretty easy for me. I'm going with my boy David Cohn, yo.
9: No one's ever called him David Cohn.
15: No, but I just wanted to say that. That's one of the curse words my niece keeps saying
9: in Spanish.
15: That's
9: a good one, man. That's a good one. Twin Cohn.
2: As Izzy Mulls is a wraparound pick, the golden ticket has been taken.
9: Okay. Oh, wow.
14: Nice.
9: All right. Thank you, Gary Sheffield.
14: Not by me.
15: Just to keep the last names consistent. I'm going from Cohn to Cano. Robinson Cano is my next pick.
9: Damn.
14: And don't you know?
9: I have no more names on my list.
13: Can make the argument Cano is a top 10 second baseman ever.
15: There you go.
9: Well, can you?
13: Yeah. No,
15: I can't. Because I have no idea what I'm talking about, but I think Taylor can.
9: The Mike Stanton I'm looking at was a relief pitcher, right? Not Giancarlo Stanton?
13: Correct.
9: Okay, good.
14: Yeah. Yes.
13: Man, that Mike Stanton lefty. Could throw, yeah.
14: Big
13: yeah.
14: Cook. Big hook.
15: I forget his name.
9: I'm in big trouble right now. I found one.
14: So you're not quite up there yet. I'm going to go with a guy who won a home run derby. He played really good right field, big time hitter, batted third in that Yankee lineup. Give me Bobby Abreu.
9: Great pretty pick. Good, man. It's really good.
13: He was on my board. Much lower, but he was on my board.
9: Stuck in the Cameron made it, huh?
13: So I'm going here. If Cano was one of the best second basemen of all time, I think this player is in the conversation, too. 6-time All-Star. He was a starting second baseman for the 77 and 78 World Series Yankee teams. Willie Randolph.
9: Wow.
15: That's a good one. That was actually high on my list. But I couldn't remember if he actually played. But hey.
9: Okay.
15: For both. But hey. Because I said, what I read is that he managed the Mets, and I was like, okay, did he play for the Mets?
13: 92.
15: All right.
12: All right.
15: Who's next?
12: I think it's
13: Stu, back to back.
12: Not where I wanted to go here. This is what happens when you have the fourth pick. I'm going to say Robin Ventura.
14: Ooh.
13: I like that pick.
14: Just don't tell Nolan Ryan.
12: I have one more to go here. I want to say Dave Kingman. But I'm not going to say it. I'm going to say John Olerud. How about that?
14: Wow.
12: Did nothing with the
14: Helmet
12: Yanks.
14: Wearing first baseman.
12: Did nothing with the Mets, but did a ton with Toronto.
13: And Seattle.
14: Seattle.
13: No, he won a World Series with Toronto, too, though.
12: Huh.
14: How about that?
12: John Olerud.
13: I'm going to go with... I'm between two names here.
12: Is one of them Al Leiter?
13: I am. Yes. Al Leiter.
14: He's on the list.
13: But I'm going to go with a different pitcher, four-time All-Star, somebody who has a Cy Young to his name in 05 with the Angels.
14: You're taking him. You're taking him.
13: Everybody loves him. Bartolo Colon.
12: Man.
14: Yeah. I'm so upset with you now.
12: Yeah. All right, who's up?
13: Mikey.
14: All right, I'm going to go with – this is a panic pick here because I had Bartolo circled for this pick. Panic pick, give me John Franco.
15: Not bad for a panic pick.
16: Me with somebody I was hoping I could draft fourth the entire time. Marlins legend, Al Leiter.
12: Oh, wow.
13: Also, Mikey, you have to make another pick. John Franco never played for the Yankees.
12: Oh, wow.
13: So this is like this is like getting your pick in.
12: Well, hold on. Can he steal, Dan, can he steal Izzy's Al Leiter?
13: He can't steal.
14: No, I won't take Al Leiter. Okay. Then give me Curtis Granderson.
12: All right, the Grandy man. All right, Telly, you have the four list there?
13: Yep.
12: Okay. Read them back to Dan so he knows.
13: No, Dan. Keeps track.
12: All right, he's got him. All right, go ahead, Dan. Make your ruling here.
2: Yeah, just to recap it, Izzy's got Yogi Berra, David Cohn, Robinson Cano, and Al Leiter. Mikey A. took Ricky Henderson, Juan Soto, Bobby Abreu, and Curtis Granderson. Taylor locked up Carlos Beltran, Daryl Strawberry, Willie Randolph, and Bartolo Colon. Stu has Gary Sheffield, Doc Gooden, Robin Ventura, and John Olerud.
12: Now, Dan, I don't want to tamper the jury pool. Just a reminder, quick reminder, if Izzy wins, next week's Mount Rushmore is going to be the most heliocentric offenses of all time. Okay?
14: I was thinking of Jesse Orozco.
12: Oh, wow. Play for the Yanks?
14: I'll keep Curtis Granderson.
13: Jesse Orozco pitched.
2: I don't think that Curtis Granderson was that bad of a pick in
14: recovery.
2: It wasn't.
14: I'm upset.
12: Izzy being very responsible, trying to get us to break because Mike Breen is going to join us.
16: I'm actually
12: next.
16: Pointing at my ring finger. Give me that. Give me my championship, Dan.
2: Well, I'll say this. I thought three of the teams were stellar, and one was a little subpar. The issue is the subpar team got the golden ticket. That would be Stu. Dwight Gooden was the golden ticket. So it's an automatic top two finish. Maybe with the worst roster on the board. So somebody's going to lose. Taylor, you're going to be in fourth. So I like the Willie Randolph and all that. But honestly, it's just tough to match up when you've got Ricky Henderson, Yogi Berra, and the golden ticket to combat. So Taylor is four. Stu's automatic one or two, so that goes Mikey A or Izzy, two or three.
14: Keep it alive, Dan. Keep it alive.
2: Yeah.
15: Don't do that.
2: Izzy is three. Mikey A and Stu. God. Mikey A. Yeah, Stu's too weak, too. Mikey A, you win. Mikey A is the winner. Wow. By the way, I try to judge this like they do the dog show. That's how I look at it. Like I just.
14: Best dog show.
2: Yeah. Four, yeah, three, not, two, one. You're the winner.
16: You are not my forever human.
12: I mean, he got one wrong.
13: I should have let him pick.
14: But I got him all right.
13: I should have let him pick Franco so he only had three picks.
12: All right, we have to take a timeout here. Mike Breen, voice of the NBA, voice of the Knicks, very excited for this. He's going to join us next. But first, Izzy has a word from Express Pros.
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29: The MVP. Joe Crew finished runner-up. Knew Shea was going to be the MVP. I guess we wanted it to be a bigger celebration there. But I can't argue with this. I mean, it was almost a month ago when I told you that I was told Nashville was going to get the Super Bowl in 2030. So I can't sit here and go, hey, come on, don't be spoiling it. That's an announcement that's 8 hours away. It's not like Shams is saying, hey, in 2030, you know who's going to win the MVP? Victor Wembanyama. Wow. Now, that would be interesting. So, no, I don't have any problem with it. I don't use social media with the draft because I don't want to be tipped off. Jay Glazer can get every single pick before it happens. He's told me that.
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5: I was supposed to go to Cleveland to meet him because I think it's vital that as a coach, not a dad, I could tell him a few things about Bron, how to get him going.
4: 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I mean, does that happen? Is that commonplace?
6: I don't know, man. If you're doing your due diligence on Sunday, wouldn't you want to talk to the coach, the guy or his dad who's raised Shador or Travis Hunter, who he's coached for a long time?
7: Yeah, I feel like in the context of how Deion's putting it, it's post-draft, right? 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
1: Mike Breen in a second. Dan, if I took Kenny Rogers, would I have won?
2: Darn near. Yes. I love Kenny Rogers. Both versions.
1: Or Chan Ho. I mean, what do you think?
2: Kenny Rogers would have gone a little bit further for you.
1: Yeah. Okay. All right. Well, too bad. I didn't go there. I regret it, and I would have won.
0: I don't know what I have to do to win.
1: Not tease heliocentric offenses as your next
0: that's your fault.
1: Mount Rushmore topic. Mike Breen is going to join us, voice of the Knicks, voice of the NBA. He's going to join us. Knicks and Cavs tip-off tomorrow night, game one. But first, Dan Beyer has an update.
2: Yeah, I took one for the team, I'll tell you that much. Jalen Williams of the Oklahoma City Thunder is available tonight, not even on the injury report, for game one of the Western Conference Finals. Spurs and Thunder from OKC at 8:30 Eastern Time. Jamal Mosley's the new head coach of the New Orleans Pelicans. He replaces the fired Willie Green. Mosley was fired as the Magic head coach after five seasons earlier this month. Eastern Semis, Game 7, Canadians and Sabres, 7:30 Eastern Time tonight in Buffalo. Winner gets Carolina in the East Finals, which start Thursday in Raleigh. Aaron Rodgers officially signed his one-year deal with the Steelers. The QB was on the field for OTAs earlier today. Cardinals quarterback Jacoby Brissett, a no-show as he wants a new deal in Arizona. NFL League meetings tomorrow, and multiple reports say that Super Bowl 64, taking place in February of 2030, will likely be awarded to Nashville, while the NFL draft in 2028 is likely headed for Minneapolis. On Three reports the Jaguars won a $30 million ruling in an arbitration case filed by former head coach Urban Meyer. The court reportedly ruled the Jaguars had cause in firing Meyer in 2021. Premier League update, Arsenal up 1-0 on Burnley playing in the 65th minute. Texas Tech quarterback Brendan Sorsby has filed an injunction against the NCAA seeking reinstatement for the 2026 season. And Garrick Higo, who was late for his Thursday tee time at the PGA, has parted ways with his caddy. Stu, back to you.
1: He is the voice of the Knicks and the NBA. I am so excited for Knicks-Cavs coming up, Eastern Conference Finals. Mike Breen joins us right now. I made the mistake. I think I told you guys on air. I'm telling Taylor right now. I made the mistake. I constantly, Mike, am telling Taylor, when you're trying to book a play-by-play guy, make sure they're not doing a game when you send them a text. And Mike Breen, what did I do the other night while you were calling a pretty big game? What did I do, Mike? Tell the audience and tell Taylor what it is that I did to you.
3: Something very inconvenient. You texted me multiple times.
1: Yes.
3: But you did apologize, and we've decided we're not going to apologize anymore.
1: Yes, you and I have a pact that we will no longer apologize to each other. Mike, I am wondering. I am doing well. I love that you call me John. Only my mom, she used to call me John only when she was angry, but I love that you do it. So thank you for doing it.
3: I'm not angry, though. I do it out of friendship.
1: Okay. I'm wondering here, as the voice of the Knicks and someone who knows that fan base and that market and that organization very well and the league, what Mike Breen, if you could articulate for us what it would mean for the Knicks to win, not that you're rooting for it, you have to remain neutral, but what it would mean to that market, that fan base, if indeed the Knicks were to win an NBA championship.
3: Well, there are a lot of loyal, hungry fan bases. But the hunger in the fan base that is the Knicks is off the charts. Obviously, the last title is 73. The last trip to the finals is 99. And it's not just that it's been so long since they won a championship. For the last 2.5 decades, although not the last 4 or 5 years, but they went about 2 decades where they weren't just bad. They were one of the worst teams in the league.
1: Right.
3: They had 17 win seasons multiple times. They had 23 win seasons multiple times. So to have a team that not only every night competes and you have a chance to win, but now a team that is a legitimate championship contender, it'd be one of the most emotional times in the history of New York sports. It would be that powerful. And I'm not talking just basketball. I'm talking about all sports.
1: Yeah.
3: Because it's been so long, and there's so many fans that have never seen it.
4: Mike, big fan. Taylor, what did you think was the best-case scenario when the Knicks signed Jalen Brunson?
1: Hmm.
3: Well, did a lot of games when he was with Dallas. And I remember Jeff Van Gundy and Mark Jackson, who were doing the games with me at the time, they were talking about, man, if this guy ever got his own team, he could be special. So off their scouting report, I knew he could be great. And there were games he had there. There was that one playoff series in Dallas that Doncic missed a bunch of games. And I think Jalen Brunson had 41 in one of those games. And you could tell if he just got the opportunity for him to run his own team. And it wasn't going to happen in Dallas. So thought he would be really good, thought he could be an all-star player. I did not think he would be an MVP candidate like this. And I spoke to his dad during the Philadelphia series, and he says the same thing. He goes, I knew my son would be good. Did I think he'd be this good? I don't think anybody did except Jalen Brunson himself.
1: Mike, if he pulls this off, does he belong on the Mount Rushmore of New York Knicks?
3: Yes.
1: Really?
3: That's the simple answer. Yeah, I mean, you have to win a championship to really be on that Mount Rushmore. So there's only a handful that are right now eligible. Although Patrick Ewing is on the Mount Rushmore and will always be because he came so close and what he meant for so many years. But I think you would have to because of where he took the organization. Before he came on, Julius Randle had started help with the turnaround, as did Tom Thibodeau. They were very important pieces that Leon Rose brought in. But for him, he not only changed the direction of the franchise, he changed the perception. Now the Knicks are looked upon as one of the elite franchises in the NBA. For a long time, it was not anything far from that. And I think that because it's not only what he's done in terms of victories, he's changed the whole direction and perception of the franchise. And to win a title for a team that hasn't won since 1973, I think he would deserve to be up there.
1: The great Mike Breen is with us. I'm wondering, from a professional standpoint, Mike, you've been doing this so long at such a high level and called so many big games. I mean, just massive games, finals games, game sevens. I am wondering, does Mike Breen still get that feeling in his stomach the morning of? Like, tomorrow morning, will you wake up kind of nervous but also excited because you know you're sitting down to do a big game at the Mecca tonight?
3: No, John, not in the morning. What I'll do when I stand on the court and it's right before we go on the air and the building's really going crazy. And that's every year, I get butterflies and I think I'd feel odd if I didn't get them. But every year before, especially game one of the finals, and then if there's a game seven, that's the one time where the butterflies really are present. The nerves are there. And it's just the most wonderful feeling. And it's going to be like that tomorrow just because of the atmosphere. It's usually every series, it's the first home game. So game three in Cleveland, they're going to be off the charts in terms of their emotion. So those games get the butterflies going, get the adrenaline flowing. But it's they'll be come finals time, no matter who's in it. That's when I get those real butterflies, right before game one.
1: Wow.
5: Mike, big fan. I'm wondering, as we start getting closer to the end here, where you start seeing who's going to be there, do you find yourself rooting more for location or gravitas?
1: It's a great question. It really is. Yes.
3: It is a great question. I think you want to see the best matchup. You want to see the two best teams because you're always hoping for a finals to be an all-time classic. Now, sometimes an all-time classic has nothing to do with who are the best two teams. Sometimes it's who is the unbelievable underdog. And we've had a few of them recently. For example, Indiana last year. Nobody thought Indiana was ever going to make it to the finals last year. And people forget, in game seven, without Halliburton, they were leading at halftime.
1: Right.
3: And if they would have won that championship last year, it would have been the most improbable run to a championship in NBA history. Then you look back 3 years ago, Miami is playing Denver in the finals. Miami was in the play-in game that year. So sometimes those storylines make it even better, even though it's not the two best teams. But those are the type of things that you root for. Are there certain cities that are a little more enjoyable to spend 5 days in a row in? Yeah, there's no question about that. But it's more of storylines of teams and storylines of players. Like if there's a certain player that has a chance to finally get it done. Things like that. those are what those are the matchups that we get really excited about.
4: Mike, what would you say to the people who are telling Knicks fans to act like they've been there before, but it's just the Knicks fans really remembering the times of having like the Lou Munson, Lance Thomas front courts?
2: Mm-hmm.
3: Well, first of all, how could you tell them act like you've been there when they haven't been there?
1: Yeah, we don't know how to act. You're right. Yes.
3: It doesn't make any sense. And they have every right. You know, there's a, I don't know if you guys have ever seen it. You know, the great baseball writer, Roger Angel. He wrote an essay about what it means being a fan and how the caring factor, the factor of really caring so strongly about something, even though it makes no sense how much you care about a ball going in a basket, or in this case, when he's talking about baseball, somebody hitting a ball over a fence. Look it up and read it. I'll never do it justice by talking about it. It's one of the most beautiful things ever written about being a fan. And to me, that's one of the highlights of doing the finals and doing the playoffs every year, is how crazy the fan base loves their team, how much they care about their team and care about the players on that team. You know, somebody wrote a great line during the pandemic when there were no fans, and it just seemed odd to be calling games when there was no fan noise. And it said, fans are the oxygen of pro sports. And it's such a great line, and it's so true. And it really comes to fruition in the playoffs. You could see last night, you see some of the shots that they were taking of that game seven, the absolute joy, the ultimate joy of the Cavs fans last night. And then you saw some shots of the Pistons fans, and it was just, there's such misery of the season's over, a season that they thought they could win a title. It's really one of the reasons why we all love sports. And for me, calling these big games and seeing that joy and seeing how much it can hurt too is all part of the experience.
1: Mike, what can you tell us about the Cavs team? Because I was telling Taylor, as a Knicks fan, I'm uncomfortable with how easy Knicks fans think this series is going to be. What can you tell? Because Knicks fans are confident and cocky. We should act like we've been there before. But to your point, we've never been there before. What can you tell them about this Cavs team?
3: It's going to be a really tough series. It's a team that keeps getting better, with the exception of Game 6 of their last right. series.
1: Yes.
3: But people forget, like, James Harden was acquired midseason. Continuity is the most underrated part of the success of a basketball team. And they're still learning how to play with him. He's still learning how to play with them. But he can be so dangerous in this particular series. And the fact that he doesn't have to be the guy. He no longer has to be the guy. So that's number one. Donovan Mitchell, who finally got to a conference final, so happy for him, because he's one of the best young men in the entire NBA in terms of character and the type of teammate he is, in addition to the talent. So you've got an explosive backcourt. I think the guy that is going to be key for them is Evan Mobley. Mobley raises their ceiling from a good team to a great team when he plays at a really high level. And he showed a couple of games in that. He needs to be more consistent in some of these, but sometimes it's because of what the defense does. But they're a really good team. They're really well coached. I thought Kenny Atkinson did a great job in that series and didn't panic after that horrible loss in Game 6, switched a couple of things, and here they are. It's going to be a long, hard-fought series.
1: What's since you're around the team all the time, I'm wondering the biggest difference or a couple of differences between Mike Brown and former Knicks coach Tom Thibodeau.
3: Very different styles. And very different approaches, too. Tom Thibodeau is one of the most brilliant basketball minds I've ever been around. In the years that he was there, you just learned so much from him. And Mike Brown has the same thing. But Mike Brown is different in terms of he's much more collaborative. Tom Thibodeau, it's his show. This is the way we're doing it, and it's going to work. And it's proven that it has worked. But with Mike Brown, he takes suggestions from players. He takes suggestions from his assistant coaches, and he's not afraid to try them. And he's not only that, but he's not afraid to say, hey, this wasn't my idea. That was my assistant coach. He's been complimenting the assistant coaches all year long. And he's talking about the players. You know, I got input from the players on this, and he publicly talks about it. You don't see a lot of head coaches in any sport giving most of the credit when things go well to their staff and to their players. And when things don't go well, he always says the buck stops with me. So I've been so impressed with how not only is he not afraid to take suggestions, because there are a lot of good basketball minds there, but he is the first guy to admit that he has taken a suggestion, and it wasn't his suggestion that turned it around. It's really impressive how secure he is in himself in terms of being able to do that publicly often.
1: Are you into the Western Conference Finals? How could you not be? What a great, great matchup between the Spurs and OKC, huh?
3: I can't wait. I'm shutting my phone off at 8:30. Yes. It's going to be amazing. Because, again, you know, people forget, John, that last year, OKC, in the second round, they needed seven games to get past Denver. Now, they blew them out in the seventh game, but Denver was banged up. Then they needed seven games to get past Indiana, and Halliburton was banged up. So it wasn't this free ride where they just coasted. They also lost a game, one of the games to Minnesota. They lost a game by 42 last year in the playoffs when they won the title. So it wasn't this smooth sailing. Now they face this young juggernaut team that has got this spectacular combination of young stars and good veterans. I think this has a chance to be an all-time classic conference final.
1: Yes.
4: Mike, when you watch a game casually, does anybody you're watching the game ever ask you to mute the game and call it yourself from, like, the couch?
1: What, for the family?
4: Yeah.
3: No, that would get, first of all, my family would, that's the last thing they would want. I watch the games with my kids and my wife all the time. That's the last thing they want. They do get a kick out of, I mean, it's a occupational hazard. So I watch and I certainly listen for how the announcers handle things, just like producers and directors. Directors will watch a game and they'll I don't like that shot. No, he should have gone to that shot. It's amazing how you watch it from that perspective, where you, the job that you do, you're kind of, all right, how are they handling this? And I think, I can't wait to watch Mike Tirico tonight. Mike Tirico is just, he's extraordinary. He's become one of the all-time greats, and it's going to be a fun game to broadcast, I know, and it has a chance, like I said, to be something special.
1: Taylor just turned you into some sort of piano bar, but I will tell you this: it's an additional revenue stream. Not that you need it, Mike Breen, but I would pay top dollar if you came to my living room. We turned the sound down, and you called the game just for me and my family. I would. I'd pay top dollar for it. I would.
3: What's your top dollar? What's your version of top dollar?
1: You know, 10 bucks.
3: 10 bucks and free pizza?
1: Yeah, well, I'm wondering how much it would take to get you to do it. 100 grand? What do you think, huh?
3: No. You know, I've done a couple of times during these playoffs. I've watched a game in the stands. Like, there was the, when Minnesota was playing Denver, we were doing, I think it was game four, and I got into town early because I was coming from Detroit, and I sat in the stands for game three of that series at the Target Center. And it was such a cool thing. I love to do that every once in a while. It's such a cool thing to see, again, just to be in the middle of the crowd and how they go crazy and some of the things that they yell out. And nobody can hear. I'm certain the ref or the player they're yelling at can't hear them. But they don't care. They're still yelling out all these bizarre things. It was wild. But no, I'm not going to come to your house and call a game.
1: All right. I mean, 100 grand for charity? How about that? What do you think?
3: Oh, all right. Now we're talking.
1: Yeah. All right, Mike Breen, we'll get you out of here in just a second. Mikey, yeah, go ahead.
5: I'm just curious. Does Mike Breen pay for those tickets?
1: Hmm.
3: You know what? Fortunately, I did not have to. Because sometimes if the team has an extra one, I get to. But another one I did, I was in town for a Knick game, and I have season tickets for my kids that I buy, so I sat in those.
4: Mike, Knicks fans have had some rough years that have kind of led us to this, but I think the one consistent that we've had the past 25, 26 years has been the duo of you and Walt Frazier.
1: Oh, the best.
4: The best. We're kind of spoiled as Knicks fans how good our duo is. What do you remember most about when they paired you two together back in 1999?
3: Well, first off, thank you. That's very kind of you. One of the true blessings of not my career, my life, has been having the last 30 years with Clyde, he was a guy that I, you know, obviously idolized as a kid. And to have now this lifetime friendship with him has been, I couldn't think of a better scenario. And when we first started working, I was so nervous. And I had met him a couple of times, but when I got the job to do the radio with him, I couldn't believe my good fortune, but I couldn't believe how shy Clyde was. You know, he has this persona as Clyde, cool Clyde, and that's certainly true. But he was introverted back in the day. And I said to him right away, the first thing I said to him was, hey, listen, Clyde, when we do the games, you talk whenever you want. People want to hear what you have to say. You're the one that has been through it all. And he was so grateful for that. And I think that's what kind of kicked it off. You know, when you're a play-by-play voice and you work with different analysts over time, sometimes it takes a while to get some chemistry. For I don't know why, but it just clicked right away. And, you know, he's taught me so much about the game, obviously. But he's also taught me about so much about growing up in Atlanta and his experiences as a New Yorker when he first got here and his insecurities and losing confidence. And it's just, it's been just a wonderful, beautiful friendship and an educational one for me as well.
1: Mike, we appreciate the time during a very busy time for you. Knicks Cavs game one tomorrow night. Tonight, leave him alone. He'll be watching the TV. His phone will be off. He'll be watching game one of the Western Conference Finals tomorrow night. He'll bring you Knicks Cavs game one. We appreciate the time, man. Thank you so much for doing this. And you've turned into a great friend. Only a great friend would call me John multiple times. Thank you for doing that.
3: My man, John. Thanks, guys.
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17: If they really did care about it, or they got trapped because there wasn't a lot of options. But I want you to think about this. Just in the last year to two, they could have signed Sam Darnold for under $40 million. That was available. They could have drafted Jackson Dart. They had the 21st pick. They wouldn't even have had to move up. They could have drafted Jackson Dart. No. They took a defensive tackle. So Pittsburgh. Sign Kyler Murray was available. Do you know how much it cost the Vikings? $1.3 million. So Darnold available, draft Jackson Dart, sign Kyler Murray for cheap. Also, Daniel Jones, not my favorite, was available for a reasonable number. And for the record, Malik Willis, who I think is wildly underrated, J-Mac thinks I'm crazy, he was also available under $30 million. So there were four or five options. Two or three were obviously better. Malik Willis would be, in my opinion, but that's yet to be proven. And you say, Colin, but this is Aaron was excellent last year. Here are the Steelers quarterback rankings since 2019. They are...
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1: All right, we got about 3 or 4 minutes here, Izzy. A big game won tonight, Western Conference, Spurs and Thunder. I'm excited for this. I know you're excited for this, Izzy.
0: Hang on a second.
1: What happened?
0: We did a ranking of Stu Gatz's most important games in a 7-game series.
1: Yes, yes, yes.
0: It went...
1: Game two.
0: 7.
1: Yeah.
0: 2.
1: Right.
0: Other numbers.
1: Yes.
0: And then 1 was your last one.
1: Yes.
0: You said 1 was the least important game of the series.
1: Let me rephrase that.
0: Okay.
1: I'm excited for the series. I hope it goes 7 games. We're obviously guaranteed a big game 2. We always are.
0: Yeah.
1: Yes. But I'm excited about this because you have a guy who thinks he's the best player in the world chasing down the actual best player in the world and the best team in the world. And it brings me back to a better time in the NBA. Yes, Taylor.
2: Game one is kind of like pizza, where like bad pizza is still going to be good.
1: Yes. Yeah.
3: I mean, I've had some pretty bad pizza.
1: Yeah.
5: Good analogy.
1: Yeah, it is. It's solid. Yeah.
3: I feel like Dan Beyer really wants to say something. Am I wrong?
1: He does, yeah. Big game one tonight, Dan. What do you got?
4: I love game one. Just on, like, I don't know what the uniforms are going to be, but it's like my first look, and it just is so fresh because it's a new series. Like, we're used to these teams playing other teams for the past 2 weeks. So I always get excited for week one and that first look. Just like when you walk into a stadium for the first time and you see the field, maybe not to those lengths, but still, I love game ones for that reason.
3: I get sad at this level of the playoffs because you're guaranteed at most only one game a night.
1: Right.
3: And then, like, don't even get me started with the finals. Like, the days in between games, I don't know what to do.
1: So I understand what you're saying. I get sad right around championship weekend in the NFL because I know there's only three games remaining.
3: Mm-hmm.
1: But we're getting to the best parts of the NBA season right now, isn't it?
3: Yeah, you could argue that. The thing that I love about this, so there's three outcomes here that are possible in this Spurs-Thunder, right? Either OKC is going to, let's just say, show everybody who they really are again and, you know, beat the Spurs, let's just say convincingly. Or we're going to find out that, wow, this Wemby guy is this level of impact, has this level of impact on any team in a seven-game series. It's possible that we see this very heliocentric offense of the Thunder very much bothered by Wemby over a seven-game series to the point where they're kind of scratching their heads, saying, we actually haven't seen this in the playoffs. Or the third option being, it's just going to be nip-tuck the whole way and, you know, coin flip in game seven, which I think is the best possible option, right? Because then you'll say, hey, it's not one team's time. It's both of these teams, and it's going to be fun for years to come.
1: Hmm.
3: So I think in either of those, I think the least wanted scenario is OKC saying, hey, this is who we are, you know, belt to you-know-what, get out of here, Spurs.
1: Right.
3: But I don't think that that's likely. I think Wemby has that level of impact on a team where at the very least we're getting what I said as option three is a nip-tuck series.
2: Game one kind of feels like the first day of school where you lay out your outfit the night before and then you're showing up and you're like, oh, who's in your class? And you're looking over at the Spurs and like, Harrison Barnes is here?
1: A feeling out process.
19: I thought he got left behind.
1: Yeah.
2: He should have graduated 5 years ago.
1: Right. It's a who's who process. Wait, he's on that team?
2: I love Harrison Barnes.
1: Do you? Why? Oh, Carolina.
2: The Black Falcon.
1: Yeah.
3: Although he was considered the weak spot on the Warriors and they got rid of him and replaced him with Kevin Durant, which, by the way, I was talking to somebody not to get off of not to get off of the conference finals here, but I was talking to someone who was trying to get into the NBA for, you know, the first time, just giving it a go. And he and his wife were watching like Thunder play, I think, at the Lakers. And they were like, I don't know what to cheer for. I don't know what's good. And I was like, man, if these folks were doing this exact same thing in 2016 and they just turned on a Warriors game, oh my God, they would love the sport so much.
1: So this makes more sense. He was trying to become a fan of the NBA, not trying to get himself into the NBA as a player.
3: Sorry, okay. Yes, I should have been more specific. Yes. He was trying to get himself to be a fan of the NBA. He was not just some weekend warrior trying out for the Warriors.

0: to watch that.
1: I mean, I watched that.
2: It's right up there with a coin toss to figure out whether or not you have shingles.
0: What? There's a coin toss for that?
2: You don't even remember our own segment.
3: That was a callback. Yeah, that was a callback.
0: I don't remember what we spoke about with Mike Breen.
2: Lady in the elevator might have shingles, might not. It's
0: oh,
2: a coin
0: yeah!
2: flip. There you go. We are Fox
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7: 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They're a short drive from anywhere just off Interstate 94, exit 41 on the north side of Menominee. 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
3: Faced off in the NLDS last October with the Brewers coming out on top in five games, but both are off to good starts this year. Chicago's in first place in the NL Central, and the Crew, along with St. Louis, sitting just 1.5 games back. However, the Cubs and manager Craig Counsell have lost six of their last eight games, including dropping 2-3 to the White Sox over the weekend.
4: I mean, I don't have answers right now, to be honest with you. I mean, that's why you get to these places. We haven't gotten answers, so we gotta work to get them.
3: Chicago took the season series between the two teams last year, but it was very tight. They won seven games, Brewers won six. Tonight, the Crew sending Brandon Sproat to the bump, comes in 1-2 with a 5.75 ERA, though Milwaukee has won his last two starts. Chicago going with Shota Imanaga. He's 2-2 with a 2.32 ERA, has allowed just three runs over his last three starts combined.
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3: Well, the Bucks reportedly open for business when it comes to trade offers for Giannis Antetokounmpo. That was the report from ESPN last week. Co-owner Jimmy Haslam told reporters recently that they would like a conclusion to the Giannis situation, whether that's him being traded or signing a new contract prior to the NBA draft, which takes place June 23rd and 24th. And the Packers still a week out from the start of OTAs in Green Bay. With this Wisconsin Sports Zone Network update, I'm Zach Heil-Prin.
6: Caratini to the Nets. He's got it. Twins win it 5-4 and beat Milwaukee for the first time at Target Field in a couple of years.
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7: The final out from yesterday, Sal Frelick popping up. A chance to win. The Brewers had opportunities yesterday, just couldn't quite get it done to complete the sweep. We'll settle with a series win. That's where I want to start tonight. I think there's some things from the weekend worth picking over and worth discussing, even though the Cubs series starts now in a little bit more than 2 hours. That's certainly going to be our focus with the Brewers the next couple of days. But I don't just want to skip past the weekend because there are some things worth discussing again from Friday, Saturday, and from yesterday as well. So we'll start there. We'll discuss the Packers in the second hour. More scheduling things to pick at. I find the schedule to be very interesting. And before we really get into the doldrums in the middle of the summer, when the draft is still kind of fresh on our mind and we just heard some of the coaches speak at rookie mini camp, just a couple of schedule things that I want to get at. Sam Olber, Locked On Cubs podcast, will be here, as I told you last week, an interview I did with him earlier. He's one of the best baseball people. I love his podcast. I don't like the Cubs, and he doesn't like the Brewers, but he does a really good job, and he'll help us break down the series and preview the next couple of games. At 4:30, he will be here. 608-321-1670, the number to join. This is the Wisco Sports Show. My name is Grant Bills. I'm on Twitter, at Wisco Grant. The show streams there, so I'd appreciate a follow. You know, shamelessly plugging my social media account. But you can also watch and listen to the show there. Super way, or a super convenient way to listen if you're on the go. But that Wisco Sports Zone app is going to be your home for this show. I was listening in the sauna this morning to Over the Line. Zach Halpern, our sports director, was at the Luke Combs show on Saturday. Seemed like basically the whole state of Wisconsin was at the Luke Combs show on Saturday. So him and Ebo having a great country music discussion this morning. That was a privilege to listen. The Wisco Sports Zone app, really, really slick. For Evo's show in the morning, for Bill's show, for this show in the afternoon, and then for our podcast as well, Zach and Jesse on The Camp and The Swing, who do an excellent job, the best Badger coverage you're going to find. So download that app. I do want to start with the Brewers and the Twins this weekend. The Brewers won 2-3, and if you are someone who follows the team from 10,000 feet, you check the box score every day, you watch a couple games a week, you listen to a couple innings on your drive home from work, and you're just mildly following along. Very good weekend. You don't necessarily need to go any deeper than that if you're someone that follows from 10,000 feet, or even, I don't know why 10,000 feet is a cutoff, even if you follow from 5,000 feet. Good weekend, don't really need to get into it, but sports talk radio, shows like this wouldn't exist if everybody followed the team from 10,000 feet. I don't think the Brewers played all that well this weekend. This is going to sound like I'm being negative and I'm being critical, and that's not true. This is not me being negative. I'm very happy with the results over the weekend. But if we are objectively looking at the way they played and looking the way that they performed this weekend, I don't think they played that well. I think they pitched great. Their pitching was excellent. And it continues to be this season, I think, the biggest surprise of the team. Not that I expected their pitching to suck. We've talked about this dozens of times. I didn't think they'd be bad. I didn't think their starting rotation would stink. And I didn't think their bullpen would stink either. But I didn't think their starting pitching would be this good, especially if you told me, well, they're going to count on Logan Henderson to make a couple of starts, and Robert Gasser's going to be up here, and Chad Patrick's going to be maybe making more starts than we wanted, right? Like, if you would have told me, especially that Priester wouldn't be back and Woodruff would be missing time, I certainly wouldn't have thought that their starting pitching would be the strength of the team in mid-May, would be the bus driver of the team. Certainly was this weekend. The starting pitching, and for the most part, the bullpen was outstanding as well. They pitched great. Offensively, really, really, really clunky and not effective. And defensively, not all that great either. Now, luckily, the Twins are horrid. That's a bad baseball team. And if you swap David Hamilton with Royce Lewis or Joey or Luis Renifo. Take Luis Renifo and Royce Lewis and switch them around. The Brewers might have lost two of those three. They might have gotten swept. Like Royce Lewis specifically coming to the plate in a couple big spots and kicking the ball around in the field in a couple of bad spots like that. That's just not a player. At first, he couldn't stay healthy, and I just don't think he's all that great. I think Twins fans would agree. It's not like I cover the team or follow the team closely, but it's not a player who's turned into a young star that many Twins fans and I'm sure close baseball followers would have maybe thought or would have hoped for. So if you just take Luis Renifo and Royce Lewis and switch teams, the Brewers maybe lose two or three of those games. So it was a very close series. I mean, the margins were close. Friday and Saturday were both one-run affairs. I thought the Brewers pitched outstanding. Offensive and defensive, playing the field, very poor. I was just reading Kurt Hoge this afternoon. His line yesterday was Brewers drop series finale in Minnesota behind uncharacteristic play. He writes, for a look at how fickle, I want to skip that part. I want to scroll down a little bit. He writes, in many ways, it was an atypical Brewers game. They got some rare pop with Christian Yelich homering in his first game in 5 days and Garrett Mitchell adding a solo shot to give the Brewers their first multi-homer game since April 30th. This was yesterday's game. It was also their first multi-homer game on the road all year, which is crazy. Meanwhile, Milwaukee struggled in areas it typically excels. Robert Gasser battled his control early in his season debut. The defense handed the Twins a pair of runs and the offense came up short time and time again in big moments. Yesterday and really Friday and Saturday too, very atypical Brewers type of performances. Their defense wasn't great. They made some big gaffes. Offense really let them down in some big moments. Again, luckily the Twins stink, and you had some play, you know, Jackson Churio, that big homer on Saturday, or Chad Patrick sacking up big time. So you had individual players making some big plays, and against the Twins, that's enough. But I don't think the team played all that well this weekend. I'll give you one number to support it. Well, I'll give you a couple of numbers, but it really culminates in one number. 2 for 12, 1 for 8, 1 for 13. You combine those totals together and you're left with 4 of 33. That's what the Brewers were with runners in scoring position over Friday, Saturday, Sunday. That's really poor. The Brewers up until this point, I believe, were first or second in Major League Baseball in batting average with runners in scoring position. Doesn't always feel like it because every baseball fan watches their team and thinks, we suck, we always strand runners. Well, the nature of the beast is every team strands runners, right? The Brewers have been excellent with runners in scoring position this year. And I believe similarly for stretches last season, too, they were really good at it. You have hot and cold stretches, but by and large, over the last year and now plus 2 months, the Brewers have been excellent with runners in scoring position. And that's a big reason why they're able to score enough runs and win games, even though they don't hit a ton of homers. The Brewers' offense this year and their run total overall is not that of a fraudulent team that's getting it done with smoke and mirrors. The Brewers have an outstanding run differential. They find ways to score runs. It's not like the offense is impotent, although, of course, at times it's felt that way, especially with the injuries. But by and large, especially now that they've been healthy for a bit, they score runs. Their run differential is excellent and reflects a team that's a 90-plus win caliber baseball team. They've made up for the lack of easy runs, home runs, by being excellent with runners in scoring position. And this weekend, that completely dried up. 2-for-12 on Friday, 1-for-8 on Saturday, 1-for-13 yesterday. Because the Twins are, again, sorry, Minnesota people, the Twins are ghastly. That team stinks. The Brewers were able to win 2-of-3, and they almost won yesterday. They had plenty of chances. I was listening to the game. I was doing some fishing yesterday afternoon, and Josh Maurer and Lane Grindle over and over and over again pointing out, this Twins bullpen is bad. This Twins bullpen, one of the worst in baseball. You can score runs on this Twins bullpen. This bullpen has blown a lot of leads. They've blown a lot of games. And the Brewers offense just couldn't get that one big hit when they needed to, whether it was in the, you know, the seventh, eighth, ninth. And this was true on Friday night. After that obstruction call, and then I think Jake Bowers doubled in some runs. They had a couple of at-bats with runners in scoring position, chance to add on, and they didn't. Luckily, Uribe and McGill held on. They had chances to add on yesterday and on Saturday, and they just couldn't do it because their hitting with runners in scoring position dried up. It's not that they didn't hit the ball at all. Like yesterday, I want to get all over Yelich because, oh, in the ninth inning, you came up short. Well, Yelich hit a home run yesterday. It was just not at the at-bat where there was anybody on base. Garrett Mitchell, well, I want to yell at him. Well, he had a home run yesterday. It was just when no one was on base. Oh, Sal Frelick popped up with the game on the line. Right, had an opportunity to tie or to take the lead. Sal Frelick, I want to get mad at Sal Frelick. Well, he had two hits in an RBI yesterday. It's just neither one of those hits were in the ninth when they needed it. So sometimes when the Brewers hit poorly with runners in scoring position, it's not because they're not hitting. It's because the timing doesn't link up, right? Like Contreras has a couple hits yesterday, but those don't always come when there's runners on second and third with two outs, right? Like it's just sometimes the timing of baseball over the flow of nine innings or over the flow of a week or a weekend or a, you know, a half of a schedule, sometimes the timing just doesn't line up the way that it needs to. But the pitching was outstanding, and for that reason, they were able to win 2-of-3, that and because the Twins were terrible. And I think Robert Gasser and the reaction to Robert Gasser's performance yesterday is really indicative of how this Brewers team has played and won games this year. So Robert Gasser is called up yesterday, and I believe it was his first major league appearance this year. I don't think I'm forgetting one. Robert Gasser finishes 4 innings pitched, 3 hits, 3 strikeouts, 2 walks, 2 earned runs. Robert Gasser, again, just the bare bones of it. 4 innings, 2 runs. Now, that's not awesome, but that's not miserable. That's not terrible. I know it looked bad and he battled command issues, but if we're just talking about results, 4 innings, 2 earned runs from a guy who's called up to make a spot start because Pat Murphy and the Brewers want to get all of their studs an extra day and shift them into the Cubs series. So Sproat with extra rest, Miz with extra rest, Kyle Harrison with extra rest. They call up Gasser yesterday for his first appearance of the year and slide all their starters a day. Calling up a guy who's clearly second or third in their hierarchy of pitchers hanging out at AAA, because they've already called up Henderson and they've called up Coleman Crow a couple of times as well. So Robert Gasser is really their second or third choice. Called up to make a spot start on a Sunday to slide the rotation gives you 4 innings, 2 earned runs. That's not terrible. I'm not saying it's great, but that's not terrible. Pat Murphy asked about Robert Gasser after the game. He talked about him like he went out there and didn't record an out. This is Pat Murphy yesterday. Ebo and I were laughing about this on the morning show.
8: Gas wasn't sharp, obviously, with all the free bases, hit by pitches. How many did he hit? 3? Walked how many?
9: 2.
8: So 5 free bases in 4 innings, that's not it. You can't give up 5 free bases and pitch in the big leagues in 4 innings. He knows better, and hopefully it'll be better.
7: He knows better. Can't do it. Can't have it. Can't pitch in the big leagues like that. And just as a side note, I love the willingness of the Brewers beat to help out there. How many did he hit? 3? Hit Caratini twice. How many walks did he have? 2, you know?
8: Walked how many?
9: 2,
7: Patty, walked 2. Like, he's kind of letting Gasser have it in the postgame press conference. But again, my point is Gasser, 4 innings, 2 earned runs for the third guy they've had to call up to make spot starts, not that bad. But that just goes to show you the standard that the Brewers have become accustomed to this season. For example, Coleman Crowe has been called up to make a spot start now twice. These are his lines in each of his two starts. 5.1, four strikeouts, one walk, two earned runs. Pretty outstanding. That was Miami. That was his major league debut. And then on Friday, Coleman Crowe takes a no-hitter into the fifth. Five innings pitched, three hits, one earned run, three strikeouts, no walks. Outstanding. This is a guy who's, you know, think of your starting rotation, then plus Quinn Priester, who's hanging out in the minors or rehabbing or trying to rehab. Brandon Woodruff, who's kind of hanging out. So Coleman Crowe is your sixth, seventh, eighth preferred starter. And you've called him up twice and he's given you five plus in each time, you know, in each instance, no walks or one walk, two earned runs or less. Outstanding. Logan Henderson, in all of his performances so far this year, has gone six innings, five innings, five innings, zero earned runs, one earned run, or excuse me, two earned runs, one earned run. He's been outstanding. So my point is, the Brewers have gotten such good pitching this year, not only from their starting rotation, but the next two or three guys that they've called up. It's been so good that Robert Gasser goes out there yesterday in a spot start, trying to battle his way back to the major leagues. Four innings, two earned runs, not great, but Pat Murphy talks about him in the postgame presser like he's Zippy the Piss Boy, like he just gave up 10 earned runs in an inning and a half, and it was far from it. So I just think this weekend laid some things very clear. This weekend was indicative about the way the Brewers have played, about the way that they've, you know, won games with hitting with runners in scoring position, playing good defense. Some of those things went away this weekend, and you saw it hurt them. And again, if they were playing a team that wasn't the Twins, they probably lose two or three of those games instead of taking the series. And just more praise and more, you know, clear and obvious success from the starting pitching, not just the five guys in their starting rotation, but the next two or three guys down the line. And they really, you know, got into their third or their fourth next option, Robert Gasser yesterday, who was not great, but fine. And Pat Murphy's, well, that was terrible. Because they're just used to the next guy coming up and being great and throwing strikes and not walking guys and filling innings. So the Brewers are going to have to find some of their timely hitting against the Cubs this week, and they're going to have to continue to pitch at a really high level. Now, the wind's blowing out tonight. I've been looking at the forecast, so if the Brewers want to continue to do what they did yesterday, put the ball in the air, that could be a bit more fruitful than it was yesterday, although it's funny because Yelich and Garrett Mitchell were both able to hit one out. The lineup tonight, by the way, Cheerio, Terran, Contreras, Yelich, Vaughn, Bowers, Renifo, Frelick, Ortiz. I think that's your best possible lineup. You're not waiting for anyone to come back off of injury. You know, in 2 months, maybe they have called up Pratt or Williams to play short. But right now, I think if you're trying to win tonight, that's the lineup you'd want. Cheerio, Terran, Contreras, Yelich DHing, Vaughn at first, Bowers in left, Renifo, Frelick, Ortiz. I think that's the best possible lineup. And they're going to have to hit better in, you know, in situational opportunities than they did this weekend. They're going to have to play a little bit better the next three nights than they did over the weekend. Again, even though they won the series. I'm going to take one call here and then we'll take a break. 608-321-1670. 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Who's this? Hello. All right, I'm going to put you back on hold, see if you're ready on the other side. 3 minutes, your Brewers thoughts. We'll do one more segment together, and then we're going to welcome in Sam Olber, the Locked On Cubs podcast at 4:30. 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
8: Didn't get the big hit with two outs. Plenty of chances. What were we, our scoring position? 1-for-14. And we lead the league in that, right? Yeah, and guys, again, like, we hit some balls good and got nothing for it.
7: Pat Murphy after yesterday's game. Look, great weekend. Win 2 out of 3. Brewers are trending in the right direction. Absolutely. I'm not trying to be negative. I'm just trying to take a look at the series and say, okay, some things to improve on, some things that weren't all that characteristic of the Pat Murphy Brewers the last couple of years. Timely hitting, good at bats in the best moments, solid defense, let them down in a spot or two, cost them an extra run or so. Now, the pitching was there. The pitching was outstanding. The pitching continues to be outstanding to the point where Robert Gasser comes up yesterday, gives you 4 innings, 2 earned runs. It wasn't great. It wasn't pretty, but the game was very winnable. 4 innings, 2 earned runs. And Pat Murphy comes out after the game and says, "Yeah, that's unacceptable. You can't pitch the majors like that." It's like, okay, but most other teams would expect a lot worse from their third or fourth guy now that they've called up from AAA to make a start spot. Like, not every team's getting 5 or 6 really good innings anytime they want from Coleman Crow and Logan Henderson and now Robert Gasser, right? But that's kind of the thing that the Brewers have built, which is really impressive. And then when one of those guys comes up and gives you, start, 4 innings, 2 earned runs, it's like the sky is falling. It's like, well, that's actually what most teams would expect from the third or fourth spot starter they've called up. It's just funny. I'm not criticizing Pat Murphy. I'm not criticizing anybody. Good weekend series, good result. Going to have to be a little bit better against the Cubs. And against better teams. The Twins are terrible. So it was a good weekend to have some bad hitting timing, let's say. 608-321-1670. A couple Brewers calls here. Wisco Sports Show. Who's this?
16: Hey, Grant. It's Coach Fried.
7: Coach Fried in West Dallas. How are you, Coach?
16: I'm doing well. Coming off a good weekend up in Twin Cities at a good time. Brought home a win on Saturday. Can't ask for more.
7: The crowds of Brewers fans that pile into that building in Minneapolis is something else. I can't remember. I think it was the picture Sophia Mennert tweeted of Chad Patrick coming off to the dugout, and the whole crowd is like powder blue. Like, it was just a ridiculous picture. Let me see if I can find it here. Made me laugh.
16: My entire section was, I'd honestly say it was 90-10 Brewer fans.
7: God,
16: great.
7: That's crazy to me. It's so funny to me. Western Wisconsin just loves an opportunity to go up to that place and drink a bunch of beer, I think.
16: Beer sales were very heavy on Saturday, and I might have contributed a lot of it, but when you got $2 beers before the game until first pitch,
7: mm-hmm.
16: take advantage.
7: Outstanding.
16: But don't know if you talked about this in your opening segment. Wind's blowing out at Wrigley. We got Sproat on the mound. I think we'll get him tomorrow. Just pack it up.
7: You think so?
16: I think so. But we get to Shota.
7: Well,
16: he's somewhat optimistic.
7: So that's the thing. The Brewers have hit Shota well. Coach, I appreciate the call. And I'm not cutting you off because I don't want to keep talking to you, but let's address that. So let's stop right there and talk about the wind blowing out. I don't know if this is the Brewers' calculus. I don't know if this is their thinking internally. They wanted Sproat to start at Wrigley. Sproat's spot was supposed to be yesterday. And they called up Gasser or added him to the 40. I don't know what they did, but they used Robert Gasser to make a start yesterday to give Sproat, Harrison, and Miz an extra day of rest to get those particular three guys lined up to face the Cubs. I think the Brewers internally feel awesome about Sproat. And this is something we've talked about. I'll probably talk about it again as the show continues on. Sproat tonight, I think, is something that was on my rundown. I would almost rather have Sproat in this spot than, I know Priester's hurt, but Priester's a good example. I would almost, with the wind blowing out at Wrigley against that group of hitters who admittedly haven't been hitting great, but that offense I think can come alive and really hurt you. I would almost rather have the pitcher with the higher ceiling, Brandon Sproat. I don't know if Brandon Sproat's going to be able to control his stuff and keep the walks down, but I know that when Brandon Sproat is on, he will miss bats. And at Wrigley Field, when the wind is blowing out against that rundown of hitters, there's a lot of power there. You kind of need a guy to miss bats. So Brandon Sproat could melt down and walk a bunch of guys. That could happen. But I would almost rather take my chances with that guy than some other arm who's like I kind of know what I'm getting, but you're going to have to rely on some batted ball luck and you're going to have to, like, I would rather just have the high ceiling guy who could maybe miss a lot of bats. And Shota's been good. This should be a good test tonight of exactly how well the Brewers historically have played against Shota Imanaga. Let's try this caller one more time here. 608-321-1670. Wisco Sports Show. Who's this?
17: Hey, it's Darnell.
7: Hey, Darnell. What's up? Early call.
17: Hey. Yeah. Sorry. I didn't figure you would go to anybody before your first break.
7: But I got you. All good.
17: That's all good. I was just watching yesterday, and, you know, we've kind of been talking about how the Brewers make the best out of things for the most part.
7: Mm-hmm.
17: I think that they rely on the occasional spectacular moment to really drive them from like a motivational standpoint. And I think it's baseball in general, but the Brewers specifically, they need like that one big play to get them going.
7: Sure.
17: Where I think the one yesterday would have been Jackson Chourio's sliding catch that wasn't. Mm-hmm. At the end of the game. And I think if he makes that catch, they don't give up an extra run in the ninth and they go into the bottom or in the top of the ninth and say, hey, we can go out and win this game as opposed to having to get two runs. You don't really feel as good about it. You know, I think that they really rely on that one big moment mm-hmm. each game to kind of propel them forward, if that makes any sense. But, and when they don't get that play or it pops out of the glove or whatever, then they're more susceptible to the dejection, I guess.
7: Sure. I think one big hit with runners in scoring position makes it easier to get the next. You have momentum. You're passing the bat to the next guy with a little juice and a little excitement. And I think if at any point yesterday they had got the one big hit with runners in scoring position, to your point, it gets easier to get the next one.
17: Yeah. It felt like that Jackson Chourio drop there, even though, you know, that was an insane play to even get to the ball, but him not making that play kind of was a bit of the nail in the coffin. And I was like, yeah, I don't think they're going to make it happen in the ninth inning just because of that. You know what I mean? As a fan, and I think that they probably thought that of themselves a little bit too. Like, we haven't done it all day today. Why is this next inning going to be any different?
7: Yep.
17: And sometimes that's just baseball, right? And that's just kind of how it goes. So really, really excited for this series against the Cubs. Cautiously optimistic. You know, I think you have to take one just so that you don't have kind of like last year, you don't want the Cubs being all high and mighty for the entirety of May and June, right? Mm-hmm. Because that's kind of what happened last year. And you had the angry fan screaming expletives at the PCA home run. Mm-hmm. Remember that?
7: Yep.
17: I don't want to see that all of May, like, or all of June, like I had to last year. So let's go out and get at least one here, I would say.
7: So I would prefer that. Look, I think tonight's game is a big one, Darnell. Appreciate it. If you can win tonight, I feel pretty good the next 2 days against Ben Brown and Jamison Tyone. I believe Tyone's probable for Wednesday. I love the matchup of Miz versus Brown and Harrison versus Tyone. Maybe not to win both, but I feel pretty good the Brewers have a chance to get one of those. I think tonight is the big night because I think both fan bases, Brewers and Cubs fans, Brewers fans, we could see it going sideways with Brandon Sproat. And I think Cubs fans can say, yeah, we could always go sideways on Shota, especially against the Brewers. I think tonight is more the coin flip game, and I don't know what the betting lines are, but I would imagine tonight kind of feels like even money, and the next two nights would feel, just because of the starting pitching, that the Brewers would have a little bit more of an advantage. So tonight's a huge game. I was just looking at Sproat's Statcast page. I guess I thought he was inducing more swings and misses than he was. He's just had such a... He got off to such a bad start in his first two appearances, and in every start, he's had one kind of miserable inning. I would like to see the Statcast numbers or the Savant page for, like, all right, when Brandon Sproat's had good innings, which I know isn't how it works, but if we could take out his one miserable inning in each start and take away his first appearance because it was so bad, and like, all right, in a perfect world, this is how Brandon Sproat looks when he pitches. I want to know what his whiff and his chase percentage is. How often can you get guys to chase, and how often can you get guys to swing and miss? Because on a night like tonight when the wind's blowing out, that's pretty darn important. You could make a pretty good pitch. I think of Quinn Priester. I know he's hurt, so it's not a direct example. It's a little apple and an orange. But let's just say the choice was you could have Quinn Priester start this game, or you could push the rotation today and get it to Brandon Sproat. I would take Brandon Sproat, even knowing that he's had some control issues, because if he's on, he's the type of pitcher you need at Wrigley with the wind blowing out, because you need to induce swings and misses. You can't rely on batted ball luck, because you could make good pitches. And if Ballesteros or Pete Crow Armstrong or whoever gets a hold of one and gets it up in the air, it's a home run, you know, no matter if Quinn Priester or whoever hits his spot. I think Brandon Sproat and the stuff is something I want to bet on more on a night like tonight. We'll talk about all this. Sam Olber, Locked On Cubs, going to join us next. Always a fan favorite when he joins the show, which I think is a testament to Sam, because he covers and talks about a team that we all hate. So he'll join us next to preview the next three games.
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12: I keep seeing celebrities post me in the 90s versus now. Well, the person staring at me in the mirror is definitely not the same person that could pull off bootcut jeans. Time creeps up on us so slowly. You don't see it until suddenly you do. 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
20: It's time for your sports history moment brought to you by Summer Jam. 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
23: I'm meteorologist Paul Trombley with your updated forecast. Daytime highs approaching 76 this afternoon under overcast skies, southwesterly winds 5 to 10 miles per hour. Cloudy skies expected again tonight. Thunderstorms likely. Lows level off around 51. Slight chance of rain showers tomorrow. Daytime highs approaching 61. Cloudy skies expected. That's the latest forecast on Sports Talk 105.1. Currently, it's 73 degrees.
7: Welcome back. We're going to bring in Sam Olber here. I recorded with him earlier this afternoon, and I got to skip like 60 seconds into this conversation because like a bozo, I didn't set the audio input right when we started. So my first question was about the Cubs being so fickle. Like, why are they so hot and cold? So we're going to jump right into his answer. Apologies again. I am a bozo. I'm well aware, but I think it should start
24: similar to
7: here.
24: You last year. Were like they were winning all these games, but I wasn't quite sure how or why. It just seemed like they showed up to the park, knew they were going to win, and everything kind of fell their way, and they won. And then since then, they're 2-6, and their pitching issues are greatly exposed. Their hitting with runners in scoring position have been greatly exposed, and it's basically two teams. It's a 20-3 team and a 9-15 team, and you know we're going to try and figure out which team it is. Odds are it's probably somewhere in the middle. And the question is going to be, is somewhere in the middle good enough to win the division?
7: See, some of these questions, like I kind of know your answer, whether or not you have one, but it's, you know, these are the topics of the teams. Like, I guess if we knew why the Cubs were so hot and cold, or if they knew why they were so hot and cold, they wouldn't be so hot and cold. It just seems stronger with this team. And I don't know if it's a council thing. I don't know that it's a collection of players because Bregman's different from last year. Ballesteros is up here. Shaw's in a different role. I just feel like the decks have been shuffled enough last year to this year where it shouldn't be exactly the same. And it just seems to be a Cubs thing more than a baseball thing, you know?
24: Yeah. I mean, I think Council's done a good job this year because they really right now are far less talented than they were last year in the sense that last year at this time, PCA was lighting up the world. Kyle Tucker was lighting up the world. They have nobody on the team besides Michael Conforto that's really hot right now, and he's, you know, not one of the higher paid players on the team. And then Shota, who's pitching tonight, has been great. But other than him and Ben Brown and Conforto, really, and some unsung bullpen guys, you know, old friend of yours, Hobie Milner, it's been like, I don't know how they have the record they have. So when that happens, I give credit to counsel. But yeah, it's been very inconsistent. I don't know what I'm getting every day. It seems as though right when you're about to say, hey, I'm not sure this team's that great, they rattle off a bunch of wins. And I think this week will be really interesting because, I think it's a really good test for the Cubs. I don't believe in tests for the incumbents. So, like, I don't believe that the Brewers have anything to prove this week. Sure. I don't think they have anything to prove until somebody beats them. That's just how I was raised with sports. But for the Cubs, in a situation where they really are struggling pitching wise, and a lot of that's not their fault with no Horton, no Steele, no Boyd, no Thielbar, who may be coming back. I'm really interested to see how they stack up. And, you know, they were able to take care of Milwaukee at home last year. So I would like to hope they would win this series, because if they don't, you'll have two 10 game winning streaks before Memorial Day and basically be tied for first place.
7: Offensively, which player in the lineup is the biggest litmus test? Like when this guy is going, the rest of the lineup seems to go with him.
24: That's a great question. I feel like they have like seven of the exact same guys.
7: Sure.
24: Like I really do. It's like, oh, you know, at the end of the year, his numbers are okay, but man, does he go throughout and go charges? I'd still say Pete. I think if Pete's hitting, I mean, Horner's probably to answer your question, when Horner's going, it feels like the rest of the lineup goes, but we haven't really seen, like when Pete was going last year, this team looked like a team that could be one of the three or four best teams in baseball, and we just haven't seen it yet. So I would go with that.
7: I thought maybe you'd say Nico, but there
24: yeah,
7: are...
24: Nico's, like I said, the other one.
7: There are a lot of guys in the lineup who, Hap's maybe the best example of that. Saya is a little bit of a unique example, but Hap's numbers never blow you away. But when the Cubs are playing well, or specifically when they're playing the Brewers, I feel like he's always, you know, he'll get a big hit. He'll put a big swing on a ball or an important RBI. It's just the numbers with a player like that don't always seem to match the production, at least for me on the outside. I know you watch a lot more closely, but Hap seems to be the best example of that. And the player that they have a bunch of.
24: He is 100%. Hap is like a family member at this point, where it's like, he's been on the team for so long, and you're just kind of like, you know, you love him, you appreciate him, but you're also just like, I know exactly what you're going to do, or like a long roommate, you know what I mean? Where you just kind of get tired of them. Like that's who Hap is. But yeah, you're right. He is the exact guy I'm talking about when they have a lot of the same guys. Hap, Saya, Bush, Swanson, Bregman so far, all in that same loop of, probably at the end of the year, their numbers may look okay, but like, are they helping you win as much as they can? You know,
7: yeah.
24: I don't know. They're making a lot of money.
7: Sam Olbers here, Locked On Cubs. So they acquired Edward Cabrera this offseason. The Brewers are going to see him Wednesday night. Tell me about the strategy and the thinking from the team this offseason to give up a prospect like Casey, go get this guy, and then explain if he's filled that bill or what you've seen from him so far this season.
24: Yeah, I love the move when it happened because this team's just missing stuff, right? It doesn't have a Mizorowski. It doesn't have an Ashby coming out of the pen, throwing 100, striking out every guy. It has Palencia. They have Palencia. That's about it. But in the starting rotation, you know, Cade going into the year obviously had an injury risk, and it turned out coming true. And even when Cade was at his best, wasn't a huge strikeout guy, wasn't a huge swing and miss guy. And Edward Cabrera, when you look at him with the Marlins, you know, sure, he had some command issues, a little bit of health issues, but he's a guy that's throwing 98, 99, and on his best day, he could be dominant. I think they were looking for a ceiling raiser, right? Like a guy that, you know, if you do match up with the Dodgers in a game one, if this guy's on his game, can he shut everybody down, you know? And he we thought was going to be that guy. So far, it's been off. It's just been off. The stuff's not matching up to where it's been in the past. He's not striking out guys. I think he's at less than 9 per 9 right now. He's getting hit around, and it hasn't gone well. I mean, his first start of the year, he looked awesome. And ever since then, it's been a grind. And so I was saying on the show yesterday, For everybody in this series, there's no bigger start than or bigger moment for than Cabrera. Like sure. he needs to show why they traded for him, and this is the team and the lineup to do that for. Because so far he just hasn't been good. His numbers like aren't terrible, but if you've watched his starts, it's just been not the guy you give up a top level prospect for so far.
7: Your other addition this offseason is Alec Bregman. I listen to a lot of East Coast Sports Talk Radio because I find it entertaining. It's like my reality TV. And in Boston, sure. they miss Bregman, like his leadership. They just talk about him, you know. So there's that part of it, right? He's a winner and he's done it at a high level. That can have value with young players. Talk about what you've seen from Bregman so far this year.
24: Yeah. Everybody talks about, I mean, obviously I'm not in the clubhouse, but everybody talks about how impactful he's been and kind of the difference between his personality and Tucker's personality. And again, for all the things I'm talking about negatively, the team is winning. They're 29 and 18. That's probably what, like a high 90s pace or something like that. They're winning. But he's actually a great example of like how I feel about the team right now. Like he's probably helping them win. But like when you look at his numbers, like, you know, we're paying a $35 million a year, which is really important, right? Because at the end of the year, when we have our tradition where you guys win the division and I talk about how upset I am and figure out why we couldn't win the division. And then you'll say something like, and you spent 70, 80, 90 million more dollars in the Brewers. Well, this is the problem because that's $35 million right now. And he right now is performing exactly how Matt Shaw would be performing at third base. I mean, his slash line is, you know, he's hitting 259. He's slugging 368. The OPS it's getting up there. It's at 714, which that isn't where it needs to be. But, you know, he's about 100 points away. And a few weeks ago, he was in like the mid sixes. So maybe he's getting going. But, you know, they need him for what they're paying, right? You know, that's the difference between the Cubs and Brewers is the Cubs can go out and get a guy like Alex Bregman. He has to deliver because the Cubs are starting to get good at these bargain deals. They're getting a little bit better. Where they're struggling, Grant, is they paid Phil Maton $7 million this year, $14 million, and he could not get me out. They paid Jameson Taillon's making $18 million this year. He may give up 55 home runs. That's the difference between the Cubs and Brewers. The Cubs have that advantage, but you got to hit on those guys. You got to, when you go out and get a Bregman, when you go out and get a, whoever it is, even a guy like Hunter Harvey, they spend $6 million. The Brewers would never spend $6 million on a guy like Hunter Harvey, and he's not pitching, you know? Yeah. But yeah, Bregman so far, like I said, everyone talks about how great he is in the clubhouse, and they're winning, so that's great. Would love to see him plug a little bit more, maybe when the weather heats up, get that OPS in the low 800s, and all will be well.
7: And I'd take Alex Bregman in a heartbeat over Kyle Tucker. It's just been, the results haven't been eye-popping. The leadership and that part, and that's an organization, a team in Boston that's just going through it right now. So, you know, they miss his, you know, his leadership and his, you know,
24: winning. And Kyle Tucker's not exactly killing the ball either.
7: Yeah. Well, and that's a funny thing. Like, you know, Brewers fans, we scream and yell. We want our team to spend more. And I wish they would, of course, what fan base doesn't. And then you look around at all the guys we carped about in the offseason. It's like, actually, none of them are, you know what I mean? It seems like the free agent deals, and I suppose this applies to other sports too, the free agent deals that often work are the bajillion dollar guys who are awesome. And then the ones who are maybe without a home for a year or two that you get on a little bit of a discount. That middle range can sometimes be a little tough. And I guess maybe that's where Bregman would fall. He's not Juan Soto, but he's certainly not a bargain to your point. He's making $35 million.
24: Exactly. And that's, I think that's one of the reasons why we're headed probably for a lockout is like, I think owners are just kind of like these big deals really, I mean, outside of the Dodger stuff, like do they work? Like, you know, are these, cause I mean, look at your guys' team. I mean, you know, what's Bryce Terang making?
7: Not very much.
24: I mean, yeah, he's, you know, if you're making an all MLB team, I mean, he's sitting right there at the second base podium.
7: Yeah, I think maybe that's like to your point, just reflective of how baseball and free agency is working. There's the bajillion dollar guys and the small contract guys. And then the rest of the guys are kind of left holding their, you know what, in the middle. Yep. And Bregman's kind of been that guy for 2 years now. There's a bunch of those guys. So that's a problem in baseball and not just, you know, with players or with teams. You think your team's going to make a run at Freddie Peralta?
0: Yeah, it's a great question. I do. I think they're going to make a run at literally everybody that's possibly available. Because right now, well, like I said, and that's why I give Council credit, 29-18 right now with where they're at. Like right now, the Cubs starting rotation right now is in order of how they're pitching is Shohei Imanaga one. And tonight, I believe the wind's going to be blowing out at Wrigley. Maybe it's cooling off a little bit here, but if it is blowing out, that's not usually a great recipe for him. Seek Andrew Vaughn's 8 billion homers off of him in the playoffs that still haunt me. Mm-hmm. The two right now, just in terms of quality of performance, would probably be Ben Brown. Three would be Cabrera, four Tyone, five Ray. That's the rotation right now. Does that sound like a rotation that could win a division title? No, it doesn't. So they're going to have to make a move. Now they'll get Boyd back here hopefully in the next few weeks. TBD on Steele, and you know they're going to need somebody. So yes, why not Freddie Peralta? What a great get for the Cubs. First of all, they know him. I feel like he's been on the Cubs the amount of time I've watched this guy pitch over the last 5-6 years. Mm-hmm. Secondly, fly ball pitcher Wrigley. Tends to play bigger these last few years, especially as we get into the late months and it gets colder here. And, you know, he's durable and exactly what they need. So, yeah, he'd be at the top of my list.
7: And I would cope again. I think I tweeted this at you by saying, well, Freddie's not a true ace. Well, you don't really need him to be. You just need him to be an upgrade over some of the replacements that have been forced to play due to these injuries. I know you follow the Brewers. What's the one thing that struck you specifically this year about this team, not just the organization this era, but this team so far in 2026?
0: Just the pitching, the way that they are able to develop pitchers, the deal with Boss. What was the deal? Who did they get back for Durbin? Was that the Harrison deal?
7: It was Durbin, Monasterio, and Siegler for Drouin, who's in the pen right now, and Kyle Harrison. Yeah.
0: Yeah, Harrison. Okay. I like Harrison a lot. I just Sproat, I know, is off to a slow start. I get to watch him up close tonight. But I like him. Mizorowski's looking like a true ace. And then they're down Woodruff, right? And they're down Priester.
7: Mm-hmm.
0: So like to me, to answer your question, it's just the pitching, like just the way that they're able to turn pitchers. And this Ashby, man, I don't know what his numbers are. I don't have them in front of me. Every time I watch this guy pitch, it's like one inning, two Ks, no runs. I mean, I hope I don't sound dumb and he's having a bad year, but he's got to be at least in the low twos with his ERA.
7: And he's such a funny player because 4 years ago, he was on track to be a starter. And they gave him the Freddie Peralta deal, you know, the 6 years they bought out the arbitration and everything. And then he hurt his shoulder and he's just been kind of on this long journey. And now he's kind of settled into a bullpen role. I don't know how their starting pitching is this good. I thought it would be fine. I didn't think it would be the strength of the team, which it has been. It's been excellent. Yeah. And I didn't see that either.
0: I remember a game that Ashby, I think he made his first career start against the Cubs. I want to say it was 2021. Does that sound right? Maybe it was a little, and he gave up, like, it was a game where he gave up like 6-7 runs before he even got out of the first. And then the Brewers came back from like 7 down and beat the Cubs at, I call it Miller Park, but whatever it's called these days, insurance field, whatever. And that was his first start. But it's funny. Yeah, no, the pitching. I could talk about this team forever, man. They are, in terms of what the Cubs are doing, they're the standard. They are the standard of the division. I said it on the show the other day. I know people make fun of them because they went out, they beat the Cubs, and then just got absolutely smashed by the Dodgers. But that doesn't, like, to me, that doesn't make me feel good because they beat us. So like what do I get to celebrate? They're the standard. And I, with all due respect to the Cardinals, off to a great start. I know people like Pittsburgh and Cincy, whatever. I personally believe it will come down to the Cubs and Brewers again. And, I have no evidence right now to be confident, right? I just don't, like, when Cubs fans get mad at me, which is obviously a daily occurrence. What evidence do I have? It's been since 2018 was the first year. So it's been since 2017 where we've been the better team. I don't count a 60 game season. So I don't have the evidence. And so until I see it, like if they were to go out and sweep the Brewers, this week, now I start to get a little bit confident because I would see it. But I just haven't seen it, you know, and the division series last year, I thought was a fantastic series. I thought it was one of the, outside of the World Series, was probably the best series in the postseason.
24: both teams were on their A game. I obviously feel like if the Cubs had one of Cade or Steele instead of having to run out Shota when he didn't have anything, maybe they steal one of the first two games in Milwaukee and could win it. But it's not how it works, right?
7: Yeah. Or if that last game had been at Wrigley, you know, as we've talked about a bunch, like these are the little differences in a series that's close.
24: Right. Not how it works, right?
7: Yeah. Or if that last game had been at Wrigley, you know, as we've talked about a bunch, like these are the little differences in a series that's close.
24: Right.
7: Absolutely. Well, enjoy the series. Are you going tonight or are you just going to watch on TV? You set up close. Are you going
24: to Wrigley? No.

0: there any chance he just comes out and just walks the building? Because yes. That's when we're at our best, when nobody's throwing strikes.
1: Yes, absolutely. The stuff's nasty. So
0: that's what he
1: loses it often. The Brewers seem to like him currently a lot more than Brewers fans do. But you'll see the stuff. It just might be all over the board. So tonight should be fun.
0: And then we got what?
1: Yes.
0: Mizorowski and Harrison the next two, right?
1: Yeah, they pushed everybody back a day. So they wanted Sproat today. They could have had him go yesterday in Minneapolis. Yesterday. But they pulled somebody up in game three. So I think this is their three preferred starters. I'm excited to watch. You and Matt do an excellent job on Locked On Cubs. Sam, thank you for the time. Enjoy the series.
0: All right, man. Appreciate it. Have a good one.
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1: Grant here for Kai's Chevy Town. 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
1: We only got about a minute here, went a little long with Sam. Apologies. But Sam's always really good. Always enjoy his time on the show. And for the most part, the text and the comments and tweets, the response is always really good. So it seems like you guys like when he's on. So it's always a nice silver lining of Brewers Cubs series. For the most part, series that I don't enjoy. I'm very stressed. I don't enjoy this rivalry. I think I just need to spend less time on the internet reading tweets from Cubs fans. Probably go a long way. That's not going to happen. We'll get an update here from Zach Hopper, and I want to talk Packers next, and we'll continue to take your phone calls. 608-321-1670. 2 minutes right after the headlines from Zach.
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1: Well, the Brewers and Cubs are going to get their first series of the season underway tonight down at Wrigley Field. It will be their first meeting since Milwaukee beat Chicago in Game 5 of the NLDS last October. Take that series. And it comes with the team separated by just 1.5 games for first place in the NL Central. Chicago struggled a bit lately, losing 6 of 10. Brewers are coming in having won 5 of their last 6 series. That included taking 2 of 3 from the Twins over the weekend, though they did have a chance for a sweep, but some defense and base running issues played a part in that not happening. Manager Pat Murphy, though, remains confident in his guys.
2: Those are the types of things that hurt because you work on those things so much. You pride yourself. The team that you have plays defense, base runs. So when you don't do base running or defense, which is going to happen, but I'm always looking for ways to improve. So not down in the club. I trust them. I told you that from the beginning.
1: Brandon Sproat will get the ball for the Crew tonight. He's 1-2 with a 5.75 ERA. Cubs counter with Shota Imanaga. He's 4-3 with a 2.32 ERA. First pitch is set for 6:40.
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1: Well, nearly 10 NFL teams getting OTAs underway this week, but the Packers still going to have to wait another week before they get going. Instead, they're in week 3 of phase 2 of their offseason program. The OTAs get going next week in Green Bay. They're voluntary for players, though many have incentives in their contracts to attend. The only mandatory part of the offseason, a mini camp next month. With this Wisconsin Sports Zone Network update, I'm Zach Heil-Prin.
4: Blake Caratini to the Nets. He's got it. 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
6: All right, hour number two, we can have some reaction. 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Maybe you're more into the vintage cars. Maybe you want to see the big event, right, with the superbikes or the Indy cars or whatever. Coming up May 29th through the 31st, for example. So, which actually is a Memorial Day weekend. Memorial Day weekend feels like it's a week earlier than it should be. Memorial Day weekend's actually this weekend, but coming up at the end of the month, for example, could I interest you in Moto America's Superbikes and Vintage MotoFest? Superbike races returning to America's National Park of Speed. Enjoy qualifying on Friday and all-day racing Saturday and Sunday. Maybe you're busy the next couple of weeks. The Chicago Region SCCA June Sprints on June 5th. You can get into the Grand Prix presented by AMR later into the month of June, and so on and so forth. The WeatherTech Vintage Weekend is kind of something I've circled. I'd like to make a vintage car weekend, maybe go with my dad. That's in mid-July as well. You can get your tickets, reserve your camping. And Bill was talking about this earlier today. I don't have an RV, and I'm not much of a camper, I'll be honest. But what Bill was saying earlier, and Bill would know more than I, so take his word for it. If you're looking to get to Road America this summer and you're looking to bring an RV or a camper that's big, get on that because those reservations fill up. Now, camping is a little different. If you have, you know, a smaller little tow behind, like a little wedge just for sleeping, now that's a little different. But if you're looking at bringing the big daddy for a long weekend, an RV or a toy haul or something like that, make sure that you go online, roadamerica.com, get your tickets and make your reservations because that stuff fills up. So don't just assume, well, we'll do that the week of, you know, like I always do with my hotel room at a wedding or something like that. Don't do that because you could miss out. Roadamerica.com for the events to get your tickets. America's National Park of Speed. And Rick comments on live stream in Sorox. Yeah, it's a really good weekend. Bill always talks about that as well. I know that's and Rick, you've camped and you've told us about your experiences at Road America too. Appreciate their support of our network and the show. A couple of texts here and then I want to get to a call. Some Brewers talk bleeding over to start hour number two. This one from the 608. What are your thoughts on the left side of the infield. What's the best combination of Joey Ortiz, Luis Renifo, and David Hamilton? It's funny. I was texting with a friend about this earlier. I think right now they're all mostly the same. If I'm trying to win a game tonight, I want Luis Renifo at third base. Chances are he's not going to give you much, but he's near the bottom of the order anyways. I think long-term, the Brewers probably believe more. Like, they seem to think, Jack Stern wrote about this last week, Brewer Fanatic, they seem to believe that there's more under the hood with David Hamilton. I'm not so sure. In any event, there's not much under the hood right now. Renifo's best game tonight is much better than Ortiz's best game tonight or David Hamilton's best game tonight. I'm pretty sure that this is who Joey Ortiz is at the plate. Maybe the Brewers believe he has room to grow. I do not, simply because it's been 3 years. And also his at-bats look like they're getting worse. If I'm trying to win a game tonight, Renifo. If you're asking me, you know, who do I believe in to improve and to have room for growth over the next year or two, I guess it would have to, by default, be Ortiz and Hamilton. And probably Hamilton most of all, because the Brewers seem to think there's something there, and the Brewers are pretty good at this. Nate Nasiola says, totally disagree with the lineup. Blocky will fall on the sword hitting Churio leadoff. I don't know what you mean by that. Nate from Shell Lake. Shell Lake, Osceola, I guess, similar. I think what you're responding to, Nate, is what I said earlier, that this is the lineup you'd want. Like, this is the best possible lineup. I was just talking about who is playing. We can bellyache about the order, I guess. I'm not breaking down 1, 2, 3, 4, 5, 6. I'm just saying the bodies in the lineup. I think you have your best nine if you're trying to win a game tonight. Everybody's healthy, and this is who I would play. I'm not going to argue about the order of the lineup on May 18th. Bobby and Menominee with a football talk. So I'm going to save that text, Bobby. We'll get into the Packers here in a little bit. Let me take a call. 608-321-1670, Wisco Sports Show. Who's this?
7: F the Cubs, F the Cubs, F the Cubs, Grant.
6: Big run.
7: Cubs week, baby.
6: I see you talking smack on the internet.
7: Of course. That's what I do, man. So, and Cubs fans are the object of my ire, I guess.
6: Yeah.
7: But I think we're catching them at the right time. They've lost like 5 or 6. They just lost 2 or 3 to the White Sox. That's the same White Sox team, by the way, that the Brewers put up a plus 19 run differential on in 3 games to start the season.
6: Mm-hmm.
7: So anyone who thinks, you know, the White Sox aren't as bad as the Brewers just dismantled them earlier. They're not that good.
6: Well, yeah.
7: I think we're catching the...
6: I also think that something we saw this weekend is I don't know that the Cubs starting pitching is anything special, man. They're running out Tyone, who's a home run derby pitcher. Colin Ray just didn't have it. Like, they're the opposite of the Brewers, and you heard Sam Ober talk about this, and that they don't have a lot of stuff. You know, and I mean that, like, their starters don't throw 100, and they don't have movement and arm angle and slot like Harrison and Sproat. Like, they just have right now, without Horton, without Steele, they just have a bunch of guys. And I think Shota might have some of the best stuff, but the Brewers have knocked him around before. They're going to see him tonight.
7: Absolutely. They have a good track record against him recently. So, I really like the pitching matchups after tonight. I mean, Sproats, don't get me wrong, he's been pitching well as of late. But I really like Miz is a bright lights guy. He pitched good in the All-Star game. He pitched good in the playoffs. He's a bright lights guy, and I really like Harrison as well in games 2 and 3. And I got some, as always, some betting advice for your listeners. Take the first 5 innings under for the Cubs, the runs the Cubs are going to score. It's going to be 1.5. The only thing that'll change. So you just need Miz, not tonight, but when Miz is pitching and when Harrison is pitching in games 2 and 3, take the Cubs under 1.5 runs the first 5 innings. I think they're going to get shut down by those two pitchers.
6: Yeah. And my question is, so the wind's blown out tonight, it looks like. But if the Brewers are striking out, or if Sproat's getting swing and miss, right, that's how you work around that. It'll be interesting to see how the Brewers come into this game, if they're looking to drag out at bats and be scrappy and be annoying, or if they're looking to elevate the ball to try to get it up in the wind at Wrigley tonight. And same thing more from a Brandon Sproat perspective. Like, can he get swings and misses? Because if he can, I feel pretty good that at least for the first portion of the game, like you said, that they can keep the ball in the ballpark and they can keep runs off the board.
7: Well, stringing out at bats is the Murphy approach. You know, That is his approach. And then the Brewers are, I think they're pretty far up there with like on-base percentage and number of pitches taken per at-bat. I don't know the exact stats, but I think they're in the top 10 in number of pitches taken per at bat this year.
6: Yep.
7: Because they're a very patient team, and I think they'll continue that approach. And yeah, I mean, there'll be some hard swings if you get in some hitters counts to get the ball at the book. That wind blowing out thing, I think that's so overrated. But I'll tell you, Vegas respects it. Vegas does not come out with over-unders until right before game time for Wrigley Field games. So there's got to be something to it. Otherwise, they wouldn't go through all the effort.
6: Well, no, I think so. But, I don't know, Big Ron. I appreciate the call. I'm more interested when the wind is howling in because that's going to make the ballpark play a lot bigger. It's going to give the pitchers just a little bit more wiggle room. The wind blowing out, okay, well, the offense still needs to put good swings on the ball. I listen to Sam's podcast. I don't watch every Cubs game, but I keep a tether on them. And I hear Sam talk all the time about, man, wind was blown out tonight. Wouldn't it have been nice to get the ball up in the air? Like, the hitters still have to go to the plate and do their job. And I don't know, on a night like tonight, like if we are going to get, you know, strong winds blowing out to center and the ball's flying. The Brewers put a couple in the seats yesterday at Target Field with the wind blowing in, so we've seen that they can do it, but are they going to have that approach? Are they going to see a lot of pitches? We're going to put the ball in play. The next batted ball that William Contreras elevates will be his first that I can remember in a while, right? So I guess, like, Bowers yesterday might have had a couple home runs if not for the wind and for the park that they were playing in. Target Field's pretty big, really high wall in right field, so I don't think it's overrated. I don't think it's nothing, but I don't think it's the biggest deal in the world. I think you can work around the wind either way at Wrigley if you're a smart team that can execute. And the Brewers, you know, with some examples notwithstanding from this last Twin season, they've been pretty good at that this year and going back clearly to last year too. 608-321-1670, Wisco Sports Show. Who's this?
8: Man, I love Ron from Jersey, but clearly he hasn't seen enough games at Wrigley with the wind blowing out.
6: Oh, please educate us about the weather, hey, Matt, and Cross Plains.
8: Get out of here, Grant. You're a BA in the wind blowing out, so, you know, whatever. Or a BS, whatever. No,
6: I know what
8: the only difference is it's a night game, so it's not a day game. So, yeah, you got to do the work. You got to get the ball in the air. But, you know, sometimes you hit a little pop-up and, you know, it goes out of the yard. I've seen it happen a bunch of times, no matter who the Cubs are playing. But the problem is the other team usually knows how to do that. And the Cubs, who, you know, that's their home field, they just like to ground out and strike out every time the wind's blowing out, it seems. So,
6: well, that's what I was pointing out, is I always see Cubs people on Twitter complaining that when the wind's blown out and it's a perfect day to, you know, hit home runs, that they're striking out or they're beating the ball into the ground. You still got to do your job as a hitter.
8: Yeah, it's like it gets into their psyche for some reason, no matter who the manager is, no matter who the players are, and, you know, unless it's like Sammy Sosa on steroids, you know, or Glenn Allen Hill hitting one onto the rooftop, you know, way back in the day.
6: Mm-hmm.
8: But, you know, Imanaga, he's got to keep his pitch count low, which sucks because the Brewers are patient, so I'm not sure that's going to happen. He's got to keep the ball down. And the Cubs, like, they got to play Pat Murphy ball, and they got to, you know, work the at-bats. We need to see a lot of 3-2 counts, you know. I don't care. As long as you get walked, strike out, or, you know, you'll probably get a hit. Those are your three options tonight. Singles, and, you know, get guys on the bases, and then, you know, try to jack the homer after that. That's my goal tonight. So,
6: God,
8: so that would be my goal.
6: No, and I get you, Matt and Cross Plains. Appreciate the call. Enjoy the game tonight. I just think this is such a big game for Brandon Sproat. And 2 weeks ago, maybe it was 3 weeks ago, I think it was 2 weeks ago when I was filling in for Bill, we talked a lot about Brandon Sproat because we were getting to a point there with a couple of straight starts where it's like, all right, man, if you only pitch four innings, that's fine, but you can't also be giving up, you know, five runs. So the example of the start he made, who the hell did he pitch against? I can't remember, but a start or two ago, he pitched four scoreless innings of one hit ball. And the one hit that he gave up was like, wasn't even, like, I think it was misscored. It might have been in the Padres series. And that would work. That'll play. Like, that felt in the Brewers' minds to be a step in the right direction. I don't know that the Brewers have super lofty expectations for Brandon Sproat right now. I don't think they have misgivings about him getting into the sixth or the seventh. I don't think they have a super high bar for Brandon Sproat right now. Think they like the stuff and they're bringing him along and they're finding growth and finding improvement wherever they can. Whereas Brewers fans, we're looking at the final line and saying, okay, man, you can't lose control like that. and melt down in an inning. You can't walk two guys with one or with two outs and then have a wild pitch and then they both score on a single. I think that was against the Padres because Castellanos hit him in. So that's the game that happened in. It's all kind of coming back to me. All the different Brandon Sproat meltdown innings where he's walking a bunch of guys and putting them on base. But the Brewers like Brandon Sproat for the same reason they like Miz, who wouldn't like Miz, but for the same reason they like Kyle Harrison. All these guys have really good stuff. And we talked with Sam Olber. That's what the Cubs rotation is lacking. Like, Colin Wright can go out there and be a workhorse. We've seen him do it for the Brewers. But he's not blowing guys away throwing 98, right? He's not striking out six or seven over the course of a six or seven inning start. You're just really not going to get that too often from Colin Wright. And over the course of 162, that's fine. Not every pitcher needs to be a strikeout pitcher. In fact, I found watching Quinn Priester a lot last year be pretty refreshing. See a guy work efficiently and let the defense behind him play. Like, yeah, I find that sometimes to be a fun palate cleanser in a day and age where every pitcher seemingly feels as though they have to throw 100. So I don't mind it. But you need some stuff in your rotation. You need at least one or two guys who in a big game can go out there and shut it down and not rely on batted ball luck, not rely on the conditions or the ballpark, not rely on his defense. I'm going to miss bats and get strikeouts and get weak, soft contact. And Sproat has the stuff to do it. Harrison and Miz certainly have the stuff to do it. Chad Patrick in the bullpen now has the stuff to do it. The Cubs really don't have many guys like that. Ben Brown, I guess, is toolsy. Ben Brown is mostly sucked in his career, except for the Brewers, which is weird. Jameson Taillon is the poster child for this. He's going to give up 50 plus home runs this year. That's what he's on pace to do. Because he can't get the ball past guys. So if you're pitching against a team like the White Sox that's putting some oomph behind the ball, or you're pitching at Wrigley on a day where the wind's blowing out, the ballpark isn't going to hold many of those things. Like, Tyone's a guy who's going to get batted around. Imanaga's a guy who's gotten batted around. You know, a year or two ago when he first came up and he first started pitching, it's April, it's May, he looks great. Well, then the weather heats up and the wind starts going the other way, and now Imanaga looks like he can't make starts because he's so bad, you know? So I think the difference between the way the Brewers and the Cubs have built out their starting rotation and how the Brewers have just loaded their group of starters with guys with stuff, nasty break, nasty velocity, and a tough-to-read arm angle. And Brandon Sproat certainly fits that. Tonight, control and keeping it together in a hostile environment. I mean, Wrigley's going to be loud tonight. Cubs are really good at home. Keeping it together in this environment tonight would be another huge step for Brandon Sproat. So we'll see. Goose Eggs on the live stream says, I have a take on Sproat. I'm saving for Grant or Bill. Haven't decided yet when they really need some content. When I read that out of the corner of my eye, I thought you were saying, I feel like Grant just talks about Brandon Sproat when he needs content. 2 weeks ago when I was filling in for Bill, that was true. 100%. Yes. Like, we were doing an hour on Brandon Sproat. No one needs that. Tonight, no. I think it's a big story. The Brewers wanted him to pitch at Wrigley tonight. They called up Gasser yesterday to shift the rotation, get everybody an extra day of rest. They wanted Sproat to go tonight. So the way the organization perceives Sproat and the way they feel about him and are tracking him as he progresses, I think that's a real story that we need to follow as the year goes along. Because us at home, we can watch, well, Sproat only got through the fourth. I think, at least in the eyes of some in the Brewers organization, that's good. They'll take that right now. That tracks. That follows their plan, or that follows the steps that they have laid out for Brandon Sproat. Let's take a break. We'll come back. Remember the Monday mailbag at the end of the show. So submit your questions, grantpills21@gmail.com. More of your calls and more of your texts. And I want to get into the Packers schedule coming up too.
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23: What does Hargrave still bring to the table, do you think?
24: Yeah, you know, I think with the Vikings last year, if you're just looking at his numbers, they're probably not really telling the true story, because at the beginning of the season, I think the Vikings struggled to find the right spot for Javon Hargrave, and they gave away Harrison Phillips for no reason that any of us could figure out. So then Hargrave was asked to handle a role that he never really has handled, and he's over 30 years old. He's been in the NFL for a long time. So there was a lot of him playing the nose tackle position, which is unusual for him. But at the end of the season, there was a switch from Flores in the way that they used him, and the light kind of came on, and you saw the player who's just still got that quick first step. He is a highly intelligent player. He's got burst that's remaining even into his 30s, and he's also a very good technical rusher. So I think that, you know, the Vikings probably weren't very pleased to see Hargrave sign with the Packers, because I think there still is a lot there. And the fact that he was able to stay healthy with the Vikings would be a good omen for the Packers.
6: Matt Coller, Purple Insider, earlier today just gets us into our Packers discussion, but that was the one part of the conversation that I wanted to save his opinion on the signing of Javon Hargrave and some good background of his time with the Vikings. Like, well, yeah, they got rid of Harrison Phillips, which I remember people being confused by that, which necessitated Javon Hargrave, who's never really been a pure nose. Like, it asked him at age 30 to do some things that he wasn't used to doing. So I think if you're a Packers fan listening to that, you're thinking, okay, not that you necessarily felt good or bad about the Hargrave signing, but I think that that has to be heard as an endorsement for Matt Coller, that the Packers made a nice move. And again, I'm excited that our defensive coordinator brought someone to town. I've seen this happen for others. Brian Flores, half of his defense the last couple of years are Andrew Van Ginkle types that wanted to come play with him. Or Robert Saleh has guys who want to come play with him. Finally, a defensive coordinator who's bringing somebody to Green Bay. Not something that you could say about either Joe Barry or Jeff Hafley. And I think to go back to a conversation we had, I think Vagabond John spearheaded, it's like, yeah, that's because Jonathan Gannon has done this job before, recently, at a high level, which is something that wasn't true of Jeff Hafley, who'd been a co-defensive coordinator at Ohio State, a defensive backs coach in the NFL, and a college head coach, or Joe Barry, who had been a defensive coordinator a million years ago, but not really ever at a high level on a good team. I want to get into the Packers schedule just a little bit. And if you want to join me, feel free, 608-321-1670. Bill and I earlier today were talking about litmus test games. Meaning, all right, what games on the schedule are we circling as that game's going to tell us something? That game's really going to give us a glimpse into this team. Okay, well, first of all, when we're trying to figure out what games are litmus tests, we should probably define, well, what needs to be tested? What do the Packers need to show us? What do they need to prove to us this year that they didn't last year or the year before? And you have to think, well, they need to beat the Bears, or they need to beat the Lions, they need to be, win in primetime. They need to do that. No. Okay, think even bigger. Think even more broad. To the very core of the team, what do they need to prove us? I think they need to prove to us something that's bigger than any particular opponent, something that's bigger than any particular, presentation of game, whether it be Monday night, Thursday night, Sunday night, off a bye, going into a bye, playing on a weird Wednesday night, something like that. I think what the Packers need to prove to us is that they are a big boy, matured, ready to contend team. We're not going to mess around with bad teams anymore. We're not going to blow games we shouldn't blow. We're not going to win 9 games when we should be winning 12 or 13. We're not going to no-show against bad teams. Now, obviously, the Packers are not going to go undefeated. It's not to say they won't win any games, and it's not to say they'll never no-show. Although, Packers fans, I will say last year, other than the Ravens game, which is I understand the Ravens game existed. They didn't really seem like they were all that intent on playing. Okay, I'll give you that. Other than that game, I don't know that there was a game that they no-showed the entire season. When Rodgers used to lose games, especially at the end, and I shouldn't say when Rodgers, when the Aaron Rodgers Packers used to lose games, because when I say when Rodgers would lose games, it sounds like I'm blaming it directly on him, and I'm not. When the Aaron Rodgers era Packers would lose games, especially at the end, it's because it's like they were never even in it. I think of his first year with Matt LaFleur, the way they got blasted by the Niners on the road. Or the second year when they got blasted by the Bucks on the road. Or the season opener against the Saints one of those years where they just weren't even there. They weren't mentally checked in. They were that out of it. They were that. The Packers, other than the Ravens game last year, which was started by a backup quarterback. So I you can't throw that game out, but just for the purposes of this conversation, talk about every other game, all the other 16 games. The Packers were there with a chance to lead or with a chance to win. Not coming from behind in a lot of those games. They had the lead. So the Packers didn't have a no-show problem last year. They were in and showed up in every single game, which is actually pretty rare in the NFL. Most teams no-show and have a couple stinkers. I know the Packers had the Ravens game, but backup quarterback, kind of a weird circumstance. The Packers showed up and were ready to go in all of those games, but they gagged. They didn't execute. They made critical mistakes down the stretch. So to me, the Packers need to prove to me that they are a big boy team, ready to contend, ready to stop making childish errors and mistakes. We're done winning 9 games when we should win 12. We're ready to be done being the 7 seed when we should be the 2 seed and a division champion, right? That sort of thing. So that's what I think needs to be, that's what needs to be tested. So when I say, which games are litmus tests? Well, that's what we're testing. And I actually think the best way to test whether a team is a grown-up big boy team is how they perform in games that are a little less sexy. You know what I mean? I don't doubt that the Packers will get up for the Bears at home Sunday, October 11th. I would be gobsmacked if they don't come into that game angry and ready to go. I'd honestly be insulted if they don't come into that game ready to go. Like the beginning of last year, great example, week one, the Lions. The Lions beat them twice last year. The Packers came into week one clearly pissed off. They jumped all over the Lions. It was their day. You could tell how much it meant to them. I would imagine the Packers will do the same with the Bears week five. I don't doubt the Packers will be ready to go against the Vikings and the Bears, Sunday night football against the Bills. Of course, anyone with a pulse is going to get up for those games. The Texans at home on Monday night, the Lions at home week 18. Every team with a pulse and a set of stones and some pride would be up for those games. We're talking about being a big boy team, a no-nonsense team. You actually kind of, in my opinion, have to look at some of the games that aren't that sexy. Which games did the Packers no-show at the end with Rodgers? They no-showed week one against the Saints in Jacksonville. Weird game, uncommon opponent, nobody paying attention. I believe it was at noon. Think back to 2014. Which game did the Packers lose in 2014 that broke their back? They had to go to Seattle. They were the 2 seed playing the NFC Championship game on the road in 2014 instead of the 1 seed. Why? You remember what game it was? It was the Kyle Orton Bills that they gagged. They no-showed because that wasn't a sexy game. That wasn't a divisional opponent. That wasn't in prime time. I think that was a 1 o'clock Eastern game in Buffalo that probably very few people outside of the Wisconsin and upstate New York markets were watching. And that's the game they gagged. Which game did the Packers gag last year? The Browns. Not a sexy jump up. It's no coincidence, folks. The Packers get up week one to play hard against the Lions at home. They get up Thursday night, Jaden Daniels and the Commanders. And then week three, okay, our first road game. Noon against the Browns. No one cares about this game. It's that game where they had a lapse. It's that game where it was almost the fact that the lights weren't too bright. The lights weren't bright enough. And the team stepped all over themselves, made a bunch of mistakes, lost a game that they shouldn't have. The Panthers game, rainy Sunday at Lambeau. Not primetime, not a divisional opponent, not sexy. Joe Buck and Troy Aikman aren't calling that game. And you kind of, you lose a game. I won't say you no-showed. They didn't no-show against the Browns. They had the lead. They didn't no-show against the Panthers. I don't think they ever had the lead, but they were right there with plenty of chances to win. They didn't no-show. But they didn't execute and they didn't play with the appropriate oomph. And it was kind of the boring games. So when I look at this schedule and say, okay, which games are going to be a real litmus test for whether or not this team has taken a jump? I'm actually looking, you know what game I'm looking at? Week 8, Thursday Night Football against the Panthers. At home. It's nestled in the middle of some pretty big games. The Packers are going to go on a run here. The middle portion of their schedule. Bears at home, 325. Sunday night football against the Cowboys, 325 at Detroit. They're going to go Bears, Cowboys, Lions, 3 straight Sundays. Now, then there's that Thursday night game against the Panthers. You come out of that, you go to New England, 325 game. That game's going to be the balls on CBS. Then you come home against the Vikings, huge game, bye. In the middle of all of those massive opponents, 3 division games, last year's Super Bowl representative of the AFC, and Dallas, big rival. And tucked in the middle of all of it is some Amazon Prime game on Thursday night against the Panthers and Bryce Young. If the Packers come out and beat the brakes off the Panthers in that game, and it looks like, hey, we're clearly upset about what happened last year in the Panthers game. We're clearly, we want our comeuppance here. We want our get back. And we don't care that we're 4 days removed from a huge division matchup. And we don't care that our bye is coming up and we're going to have a big time America's Game of the Week CBS game, or I guess that might be Fox in New England. Right now on this Thursday night in a non-sexy game against the Panthers, we're coming out here to beat some ass. That's what a serious Super Bowl contending level team does. And that's what we didn't see them do last year. Another game, you know, like what about this one? So you come out of the bye and you play the Rams on that Wednesday night. Then you have a week and a half off. And before you host the Bills on Sunday Night Football, you got to go to New Orleans for a noon game. In the Superdome. Ugh. What's the Saints game look like? That's another one that I'm interested in. Like it's the ugly games. It's the stinker game. I think the Saints could sneaky be kind of good. I don't know. And by the way, they could win the South and still just be sneaky good. They could be a division champ, and it doesn't mean that I think that highly of them. The Panthers, I think, are a sneaky, kind of plucky, very smart team. Getting more talented, getting better. I think last year the Panthers came into Lambeau and game planned them to death. Said, here's how we're going to attack this. Here's how we're going to handle this. Here's how we're going to manage this. And at the end, we should have a chance and maybe we can steal it. And that's exactly what they did. So Panthers, plucky opponent on Thursday night. Packers should want revenge. I'm interested in that. Saints, tuck between a Wednesday night before Thanksgiving game in Los Angeles, which will be huge, against a quarterfinalist from last year, the runner-up team in the NFC. And that's a week before you go to Buffalo for Sunday Night Football. Or excuse me, you host Sunday Night Football at Lambeau. Josh Allen comes to town. Like, those are the games. Panthers, Saints. It's going to give us a measure of the man. You no-show for those games because you're looking ahead to Buffalo? Do you no-show against the Panthers because you're coming off a game against Detroit? Or do you lay the wood to those teams because you're angry about what happened against the Panthers last year? Do you put the smack down to the Saints because you're a better team and that's what better teams do? That's what we really haven't seen the Packers do in recent years. And that's what they have to prove this season. The litmus test to me is, how do you show up in the games that aren't so sexy? Because I know this team can show up against big opponents in big moments. How do you do against Carolina on Thursday night? New Orleans in the Superdome at noon? Because those are the games you got to win if you want to be the 2 seed or the 3 seed instead of the 7. And on the road, which is a huge part of the problem of why you keep losing in the first round. You go to Chicago. You go to Philly. Yeah, good luck. 608-321-1670. Get to some of your texts after this if you have any Packers thoughts. Fire away. We'll also get to the Monday mailbag to conclude the show. So submit your questions. GrantBills21@gmail.com.
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7: I'm meteorologist Paul Trombley with your updated forecast. Thunderstorms likely tonight, otherwise cloudy skies expected. Lows dip down to about 51, westerly winds 5 to 10 miles per hour. Cloudy skies expected again tomorrow. Slight chance of rain showers. Daytime highs approaching 61. Lows dip down to about 41 tomorrow night. Partly cloudy skies. That's the latest forecast on Sports Talk 105.1. Right now, 72.

0: welcome back to Monday Mailbag, 10 minutes away. 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Bill spelled B-I-L-S-E. Get to a couple of your Packers texts here in a sec. Just breaking down the Packers schedule. Trying to figure out, all right, what are the sniff test games? Which games are we circling? Like, I'm going to need to see something in that game. And some of these go without saying, right? Like, you need to win most of your division games. Duh. You know, the game coming out of the bye off the rest. That's it. But yeah, those games are important every year. I'm talking for this specific team in this specific year. I think there are some unique, ways in which these Packers need to prove themselves to us that manifests in some different games. I think the ugly games, ugly in quotes, because every game in the NFL is hard to win, but like noon against the Saints. Before the Bills game, after the Rams game, noon, ugly, not sexy. You gonna show up, or you gonna gag that game away? Thursday night against the Panthers, you gonna show up ready to get revenge from last year? You should. If not, I don't know. I don't know that I think highly enough of you to win multiple playoff games and to contend for a championship, which is the goal. 608-321-1670, Wisco Sports Show. Who's this?
1: Grant, Tony from Texas.
0: Hey, Tony,
1: you're right on with this topic. Hey, Grant. You know, the Rodgers era, by the way, good to see Rodgers and Big Mike. Have you talked about that?
0: I haven't yet, but maybe we can do a couple minutes on that. Give us your take, and then maybe that's what I'll do for a couple minutes before we get to the mailbag. I had it on my list.
1: It just made me happy. I don't know. It just put me in a good spot, kind of familiar, like that old T-shirt you wear out. You know, it's like, hey, man, this fits well. I like this.
0: Well, and I think the dynamic, Tony, has probably changed. At the end, Rodgers is probably thinking, hey, Mike, I'm going to be here much longer than you. You know what I mean? Now I think it's flipped. McCarthy's probably going to have his job as long as he wants until he retires. Pittsburgh's not going to fire him. Rodgers might play one more year, too. So it's interesting how that dynamic now, 8 years down the road, has kind of turned on its head.
1: Yeah, and props to Big Mike for checking the ego. And, you know, Rodgers, he said some things that are a little bit damning in the press about McCarthy. And Big Mike, you know, took the ego check. And he's going to coach Rodgers through this season. And you're right on with that. But, you know, you back to the Packers when Rodgers was there with McCarthy. Those teams did not have many clunkers. You mentioned that one Kyle Orton game with the Bills. I was actually at that game in Buffalo. Jordy Nelson dropped the 80-yard bomb, by the way. Those teams were mature. They were young, yes, but they were mature. The Jordy Nelsons, those guys, the Greg Jennings, these Donald Drivers, leaders all over on the offense and the defensive side of the ball. Charles Woodson, right?
0: Mm-hmm.
1: On the Packers currently, who is the alpha in the room? Micah?
0: Probably.
1: Tucker Kraft?
0: Yeah.
1: Josh Jacobs, maybe?
0: I would like to think Xavier McKinney on defense, too.
1: Now, the names I mentioned from the years with Rodgers, doesn't it have a little bit more cachet with you? A little bit more zing?
0: Yeah.
1: A little bit more like, I better listen to this guy. I could see how Kraft might own that room, but at the end of the day, the quarterback, Jordan Love, and I talked about this last year, I thought Malik Willis had more command of that offense. Jordan Love has got to be that dude. He's got to criticize the players when they're not stepping up instead of just trying to get his guys contracts like he did with Dobbs, which it was known that he was trying to force feed Dobbs instead of doing what the right play was.
0: That's what Crosby said. Nagler talked about that last week or the week before. Yeah, I think. And this would be tough for Love, and we've talked about this before, Tony. I think he's got to break out of, I was drafted with all of these guys, and we're making our bones together. He's got to break out of that, and now it's like, okay, I'm the guy, and if you guys aren't up to my level, I'm going to say something. You know what I mean? As the quarterback, Grant, and the leader of this franchise, Grant, I need to act.
1: Grant, I kid because I care with you.
0: Yes.
1: I've given you a couple of jabs here and there, but you got a little Jordan Love in you, man.
0: Me?
1: You just want to make everyone happy. Yeah, you do. Very talented, but you want to make everyone happy. You don't want to be too critical. You kind of play both sides of the fence.
0: I'm not critical.
1: Want to upset anyone. No, you are, but when there's a topic that's very controversial, you don't want to put yourself in hot water.
0: I see.
1: You don't. Because you want that entire audience. You don't want to offend anyone. Just like Jordan Love. He doesn't want to put himself in hot water, whether it's with advertisement, the Packers, the other players, the coaches. He's kind of not neutral, just down the middle. That's how you are.
0: I'm not entirely sure. Is there a specific situation that you're getting this from? Is there someone that I should have hammered harder and I didn't?
1: There's certain hot takes. I just think that you don't want to hammer it because, like the Brewers, for instance.
0: Sure.
1: There's things with the Brewers. You're hard on Ortiz, but that's easy. That's easy stuff. I mean, there's just certain things I think that you don't really want to go down that path, I think. And it opens up like a Bart Winkler type. Let's just say that.
0: Sure. I guess I have not been as hard on
1: me.
0: No, I it's not directly. I mean, Tony, I appreciate it. Thank you for the call. I did spend the first couple of minutes of today's show kind of talking about how the Brewers played like dump this weekend, even though they won 2 of 3. I don't know. I guess I don't know, Tony. I think part of being a quarterback, I don't need to talk about me. Part of being a quarterback is not creating headlines. I think that's important. So I think Jordan Love is a good quarterback and a good face of the franchise for that reason. I don't want my quarterback going on, you know, radio or doing media hits every week and starting fires. And Nick Wright pointed this out a couple years ago. I think it's my favorite example of this topic. It's like, do you guys know that Patrick Mahomes was a weekly radio interview in Kansas City? He was asking the other panelists on the show and they're like, no. And he's like, yeah, you wouldn't, because he never once has said anything to create any controversy. Like Brady would do it a little bit at the end. I can't remember if he was on EEI or whatever station he would do it on. I don't want my quarterback in the media or publicly calling guys out. Now at practice, yeah. And during games, yeah, that's not, you know, yelling at guys on the sideline, but a little bit more juice. A little bit more animation, a little bit more demonstrative. Yes. Yes to that. Yes to those things. So I'm with you on that, Tony, bringing guys along. And I think when Love first broke out, it's difficult. A couple of those guys had already been on the team for a while. Now he's supposed to step in and tell them how to conduct their business. And then with a lot of guys, I was drafted, or I came into the league. I broke into the league with these guys. How am I supposed to tell them anything? And now we're to the point where it's like, hey, man, if something's not up to snuff, That's something that needs to be addressed, or something that needs to be, you know, need a little bit more demonstrative, again, is my point. And it doesn't have to present as yelling at guys on the field, just a little bit more something. We've talked about this countless times, so we don't need to belabor this. We'll come back, wrap up the show with a Monday mailbag next.
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0: Grant here for Kai's Chevy Town. They're a short drive from anywhere just off Interstate 94, exit 41 on the north side of Menominee. 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
14: Because the mail never stops.
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18: 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Submit questions anytime you want. This one stems from a discussion we were having on the morning show over the line just earlier today, because Zach Heilprin, our sports director, was at Luke Combs on Saturday. And Ebo and I were talking about stadium shows. And I was saying, you know, I need to like a band a lot to go to a stadium show, because it's kind of an undertaking, right? It's a lot of people, and then the show's done, and it's dark, and it's like, it's a thing, right? So I'm not saying I wouldn't do it, but I'm not going to do it on a whim. Christopher emails and says, Grant, speaking of massive stadium shows, I'm actually heading into town for my first concert at Bree Stevens Field this summer. Do you have any tips for the venue? I've never been to the Steve, so I can't tell you. I would imagine that it's going to be done by a certain time. They're pretty stingy about the curfew down there, so don't expect for the show to go longer than advertised. As always, like, if I'm somewhere in Madison, I would just, my only advice would be, like, try to ditch a car. Like, don't rely on having to have your car parked somewhere, and then it's just a drag. But that would be advice for seeing a concert anywhere, but especially down in, like, that segment of East Wash. I don't think it's impossible to find parking. I just wouldn't want to deal with it. Tyler in Massachusetts says, Grant, Schlitz beer, the beer that made Milwaukee famous, is... I don't think it's impossible to find parking. I just wouldn't want to deal with it. Tyler in Massachusetts says, Grant, Schlitz beer, the beer that made Milwaukee famous, is about to end after 175 years.

0: headquarter for the brewery that owns the brewery is somewhere else, and it's costing them money, or it's not making them enough money. You know, like, I wish the Leinenkugel's brewery was still open full throat. Like, I want all these local beers to succeed. And, you know, tangentially, it breaks my heart a little bit, and I see all these Wisconsin bars with a Yingling sign. Nothing against Yingling, but that's not our thing. You know, Wisconsinites should drink beer. We should have our pride in our local brews. Ship it out from Pennsylvania. I'm hoping in a year or so, you know, people get over the novelty, but whatever. Yingling's fine. Not telling you what to drink. I like my... I mean, it's the Wisco Sports Show, for God's sake. It's the Wisconsin thing. Tom says, I just returned from a quick trout fishing excursion on some local farm creeks. Missed most of your show, sorry, but what would you consider a good-sized farm creek brook trout? I bagged an 11-incher to go along with a few others for a meal. I think it's pretty nice. I'd say double digits are up if you're talking farm creek. In fact, like, I do most of my trout fishing in the Driftless, although I have been expanding my horizons. If you catch a 10-plus-inch fish in the Driftless, that's a nice fish. And I think I would use the same metric for farm creeks, especially brook trout. Like, you catch a 10-inch brown, you're like, okay, that's nice. A 10-plus-inch brook trout's a beautiful fish. I also, Tom, a wise friend told me if you can't get excited about a small fish, then you're not ready for a big fish. So, I don't know. I wouldn't say that size is everything. You know what I mean? TK on Wisconsin's West Coast says, is a hot dog a sandwich? No. I don't know what it is, but it's not a sandwich. Goose eggs. Says, feel free to speak louder. I have the Beats Pro Max on full volume, but my kid's screaming still competes with your voice. I tried to get an answer out of Ebo, Zach Heil, parentheses, Fetterman, and Jesse Temple this morning. It was basically a non-answer on this question. After the Badgers football season, I would have rather spent $30 million on a roster than on a buyout. Do you feel the same way? Or would you have paid the buyout and taxed the citizens to get the roster? Love the show. No, I'm not wasting money on a buyout. They need better players. And I don't think taxpayers should be on the hook for any of this, but whatever. We can disagree on that, I guess, if necessary. I would rather use it on players and see what it looks like. Because I think deep down, I think there's a good coach in there somewhere. I just think Luke Fickell's, he got here and didn't understand the job, and he made a bad hire, and he's trying to recover, and now he needs better players because their players aren't up to snuff. And I think there's a world in which you get Wisconsin some good players. Luke Fickell remembers how to coach again. It's ridiculous, and it's not acceptable that it's taken this long. But he's got the roster. He's got the schedule. This is the year that it should happen. And if it doesn't, Tony in Texas, let me make this abundantly clear, seeing that you think I like to sit the fence. He should be fired. Fired. Is that strong enough, Tony in Texas? Who says I'm afraid to go there? I would want to move on. Other news and notes. Vince Gill apparently has a tiny desk. I saw that today. I find that exciting. And also another announcement. I believe I shared this with Bill earlier today. After a 5-year absence, I think I'm going to recommit myself this summer to drinking gin gimlets, which might be repetitive. I think it's gimlet. You can just assume that it's gin from the Department of Redundancies department. But I'm ready to recommit myself after a 5-year break. The summer of 2021 was great for many things. A lot of good music came out that summer. We came out of COVID. The Bucks won the title. Willie Adames arrived in town. It was a brilliant year. I also really committed myself to drinking gin gimlets. And I think I'm going to do that again. So just a couple odds and ends, typically in the mailbag, a couple of things. I haven't watched the Vince Gill Tiny Desk. I'm sure it's great. And I'm ready to drink more gin this summer. So just some things I'm excited to share. Have a great night. Enjoy Brewers Cubs. I'm going to listen in my earbuds and walk around the neighborhood like a madman. Talk to you tomorrow.
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0: on. Moving into hour number two, my thanks to Chris Mannix. I've got Blake Cashman coming on next segment. Welcome back, or good afternoon. I'm Jim Rome. Nice to have you here. 1-800-636-8686. All right, so I started talking about this, but let's really get into this. I've got thoughts on that hugely, hugely hyped Ronda Rousey, Gina Carano fight this past weekend. And when I say hugely hyped, in part by Ronda. Ronda clearly did her job. Ronda said that it was not just the biggest women's fight in the history of combat sports, but the biggest fight, period, in the sports history, period, coming in. And she was making bold, bold comments like that and really selling it. You know, frankly, and I've always liked Ronda, I still like Ronda, that's a patently absurd statement, of course. I mean, the last we saw of Ronda, she was getting her face broken by Amanda Nunes and Holly Holm, and they wanted nothing to do with the sport. And Gina had not fought in 17 years and admitted that she had to lose 100 pounds, 100, to even make this fight. But this was going to be the biggest fight in mixed martial arts history? Okay, sure. If that's the case, they played everybody because the so-called biggest fight in the history of the sport lasted all of 17 seconds. The biggest fight in mixed martial arts history lasted 17 seconds. And as I mentioned last hour, honestly, I'm surprised it lasted even that long. Plenty of folks felt ripped off, or even many felt that the fight was fixed. Ripped off. I mean, imagine if that were pay-per-view and you did throw down 50 or 60 or 70 bucks or more for that fight. Think how pissed you'd be then. But no, the fight was not fixed. The fight was not fixed. I know that's a very popular conspiracy theory online, that the fight was fixed. No, not fixed like it was a choreographed WWE event where it was scripted. Or fixed like Gina agreed to take the money and just tap 17 seconds in. It wasn't fixed in that sense. I mean, I'm certain of that. But don't act like the outcome wasn't inevitable. Don't act like that could not have gone any other way than it actually went. Gina did not only land a single punch, she didn't throw a single punch. She did not throw a single punch. I mean, she actually stood there in the ring when it was over and said she probably would have been better off scheduling a fight with a striker. I mean, what the hell are we doing? I mean, first, that was never a possibility. The whole point of this larger-than-life fight was to have two would-be legends and or pioneers of the game fight each other. Gina, there was not going to be any interest in you if you didn't fight Ronda. That was the whole point. What do you mean you probably should have fought a striker? No, what you probably should have done was practice defense of her takedown. That's what you should have done. Secondly, I mean, the hell did Gina think that Ronda was going to do? Just stand in front of her? Ronda did exactly what everybody who knows anything about Ronda knew she would do. Run right across the cage and rip your arm off. You know, the very thing that made her so famous. The very thing that made her a champ. The very thing that she used to her advantage until she ran into much better fighters who knew how to defend it and made her stand up and then broke her face. So that was the one thing that Gina had to defend and either didn't learn, didn't try, or just couldn't do so. Or all of the above. I mean, what?
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0: But you knew that was coming. She was going to shoot, get you to the mat, rip your arm off. And that's exactly what happened. So no, the fight wasn't fixed. The fix wasn't in. But the ending was not the least bit surprising unless you were one of those casuals who had never seen MMA before and you thought you'd make this your maiden voyage. So then you watched it and then you're like, what the hell just happened? Wait, it's over? And complaining that she wasn't able to show her striking ability is disingenuous at best and just dumb at worst. I mean, listen, Would it have been nice to have seen an actual competitive fight? Of course. Of course. But I'm not mad at the outcome because I knew it was coming. I expected it. But I'm going to tell you what is annoying to me about this. Not the outcome, because I knew that was going to happen. What's annoying is Rhonda and Gina acting like they put on a tremendous show and gave the fans exactly what they wanted. Hell, Rhonda even went as far as to say, in the ring, the cage, after the fight, that they changed the world. That was an actual quote. In the cage, right after the fight, she actually said that. We changed the world. Like, she never broke character. As if she was still in WWE and still sticking to the script. Changed the world? That changed nothing other than their bank accounts. And Netflix, surely.
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0: You see all sorts of freakery and oddities at the circus. Just don't tell me that was anything other than a circus. Stop throwing off this vibe, love. Are you not entertained? You're welcome. No, we're not entertained.
7: You're welcome.
0: We're not thanking you for beating Gina in 17 seconds, 17 years after her last fight. Believe me. I don't know who you're trying to convince with that, but you two are way happier with that outcome than any of us. And the promotion and Netflix. But in terms of the people who you think should be thanking you, they're not. Nor should they be. Nobody owes you a thanks for that. I'll tip my hat to you. You got over. You got over, man. Rhonda, you did a hell of a job, yo. You promoted the hell out of this fight. You got us. You got our attention. You got us to watch. You did your job. Man, you earned that house in Hawaii. Go get it. Just stop acting like you changed the game or you changed the world and now everything's different as a result of that. Nothing is different as a result of that except for your bank accounts. Now, if you want to talk about what happened before that, as an example, Nate Diaz. Nate, hate to see that. Love Nate. Love Nate. Never pretty when fighters stay a little bit too long. Now, Nate would tell you, hey, man, I don't know who you're talking about. And Nate was demanding a rematch while still in the cage after getting the hell beat out of him. They wouldn't even let him fight a third round. And then he came right up. He's like, yo, man, you know what'll happen the next time we fight. Nate, I can't even make sense of your face. What are you talking about? What will happen the next time you fight? And believe me, I don't want to get on the wrong side of Nate or Nick or anybody. Nate, that was hard to watch. I don't want to see that again. I love you, my man. I do. I love you. But there's a lot of scar tissue in that face, hence a lot of bleeding in that face. And it was not easy to watch that. You know, proud, proud champ and warrior. But Perry busted him up. Man, I hope that we do not see Nate again. You know, there's so much talk about the final fight against Conor McGregor. I don't want to see that. So if you tuned into that, and here's the thing, if you're a casual and you tuned into that, that probably rubbed you the wrong way. Like, if that's the first fight you've ever seen, or the first MMA fight you've ever seen, that probably was a little bit much. That was really gory. It's not for everybody. Now, if you like that, then you get your money's worth. That was vicious. That was vicious. Personally, I hope Nate walks off on that. I don't want to see Nate get beat up any further like that. I don't want to see anybody get beat up like that. And I love the sport. 1-800-636-8686. How about Chris Mannix? He normally is really intense. I'm not sure I've ever seen him as emphatic about anything as he was that the Celtics would be making an enormous mistake if they traded Jaylen Brown for Giannis. And that was a really impassioned plea and defense of Jaylen. He's like, hey, man. All right, yeah, they lost. Yes, it was disappointing. Yes, he likes to go on his Twitch stream and say things. But that's not a reason to move the guy. Not at 29. Not when you won the title a couple years ago. And you're trading for Giannis. And Mannix is saying, he's a guy who, he didn't use the phrase, but he's talking about a guy who's like, in effect, damaged goods because of all the soft tissue injuries that he suffered. What would you do? His Celtics fans, I'm kind of curious, what would you do? Have you had enough of Jaylen, or do you not want Giannis, or where do you come out on that? 1-800-636-8686. See, my man Dave Wilcox says, quote, the hope going in was that Rousey was faded enough that Carano could land a strike and make it exciting. Unfortunately, Rousey did, which he's always done in the past, and there was no chance. Gino was never a ground fighter. It was predictable, but I still bit the hook. Look, so did I, Dave. But neither of us are surprised. I bit the hook because I already subscribe, all right? I didn't sign up for Netflix to get that fight. But since I have Netflix and I was home, of course I watched the fight. But I wasn't expecting any different. I mean, I was hoping that in the last 17 years, Gina had worked on her ground defense or a way to keep off the ground. Did she really think that Ronda was going to let her stand in front of her and strike? I mean, it's absurd. But again, notice I'm not crying or complaining about the outcome. I expected the outcome. And I'm not complaining because I didn't pay. I already pay. It comes with a package. You know, other than the commercials you had to see. What I do have an issue with is them acting like it wasn't what it was exactly. It was exactly what it appeared to be. It was a circus and a cash grab, and you two got over, and credit to you both. Just don't act like it wasn't that. All right, when we come back, Blake Cashman joins us, Vikings linebacker. Do not go anywhere. All right, so the playoffs, as you know, are here. And as you also know, this is where everything changes. Every possession hits different. Every run matters. Every moment can flip the entire script. And now you can...
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20: 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It appears by its own numbers, the U.S. government seems insolvent. 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

0: Welcome back. Jim Rome with you in Southern California. Nice to be here. Great to have you here. All right, if you're on hold, stay there. If you're not on hold, get on hold. I've got open phone lines. You know what the number is. Use it. We are joined right now by a linebacker for the Minnesota Vikings. He's now entering his eighth year in the league. He has played for the Jets and the Texans as well. Coming off a huge year. Led the Vikings with 144 tackles last season, four of them for loss and a couple of sacks. The Vikings open up the season at home against the Packers on September 13th. And my guest is hosting a youth football camp on June 12th in Eden Prairie, Minnesota. We are joined by Blake Cashman. Blake, always good to have you on the show. How are you doing, Blake?
1: I'm doing well. Thank you for having me on.
0: Always good to have you on. Hey, let me ask you. So, obviously, you play a very demanding position. You're coming off a couple of years where you led the team in tackles back-to-back. You got to know, how did you approach the offseason in terms of rest and recovery? Were you able to get into anything cool away from football?
1: Yeah, I was able to get some travel in, which was very well needed. But how I approach my offseason has been the same over the last couple of years. Where I like to take, honestly, about a good month off from any strenuous, like, weight training or running. But I do like to stay active doing things like Pilates. So your body's staying moving. It's doesn't put a lot of stress on the body, your joints, and you can still break a sweat. But did a lot of traveling. I think the whole month of February I was gone. Went to Arizona with some teammates for a week, spent a couple weeks in Hawaii where my teammate Ivan Pace was getting married. So we did a little baby moon and wedding celebration there, and then was able to get to California a couple times as well, also for a former teammate's wedding of mine, Sam Darnold.
0: Dude, wedding season, it sounds like, to answer the question, you've gotten into a lot of cool stuff away from football. You know, so you talked about, Blake Cashman, my guest, the physical aspect, right? The physical recovery. How about your mental game? I bring this up because a few months ago, you posted a picture on Instagram of a book that you were reading, which included the passage of, quote, life wisdom. How careful are you to limit yourself to only good inputs in the content that you consume is a way to keep your mental game on point?
1: I think it's very important, especially, you know, in the off season when you have a lot of downtime. I like to try to pick up at least one book, a book that's personal development book, because, you know, your mind needs training as well. But it also gives me a different way to look at things and helps maybe change my perspective. And also it's a great activity to do while you're relaxing on a beach. So kill two birds with one stone there.
0: There you go. Blake Cashman joining us. You know, last you and I spoke, you were actually getting ready for your first season with the Vikings, who brought you home as a Minnesota native. Of course, you played your college ball for the Golden Gophers. I get that you're still chasing the Lombardi, but what's it been like returning home to ball? Is it everything you thought it would be?
1: Everything and more. It's been an absolute blast being back home, being around the people, not just family and loved ones, but fans as well that support me now, but supported me in my journey getting to playing professional football. And I think the Minnesota Vikings is as great of an organization as you'll get, from leadership, from top all the way to the bottom. A lot of great people in that building. They handle and conduct business the right way. And, you know, it's a place that I think you often – a lot of players don't know much about Minnesota or obviously internally in the building, but once they get here, they get into the mindset of they never want to leave.
0: So do they have a perception, a false perception? Like, what do guys think about Minnesota that they shouldn't think, or what should they think?
1: I don't even know if people really know where Minneapolis is on the map. But it's, you know, I think people just think of quiet Midwest, obviously very cold, but it's a great place to be, you know, to obviously tap into football and just focus on your professional career. But everybody's family seems to enjoy and love it. The people here are great. And, you know, when you play enough in this league, you're around many different cultures, coaching staffs. You know, this team does it the best. You know, our schedule, our day-to-day, how we approach our work is just phenomenal, and I can't say enough good things about it.
0: you know, Blick, I mentioned at the top, you had been also with the Jets and the Texans. You make a really interesting point because every single coach that comes on this show, every player that comes on the show, they talk culture. How would you describe the Vikings culture?
1: I mean, there's a standard there that I think is held up by the locker room. You know, I think you've probably have heard coaches talk about, you know, great teams are led by the locker room. Players have to lead. And this organization, this team does exactly that. And we just bring people along, whether they're free agency pickups, guys that are brought in off the streets from, you know, maybe a workout the team might, or draft picks. Everybody is brought on by the players, you know, when guys join the team, and, you know, they fall in line, and that standard is always seems to be met. And it's a very close group, high professionalism. You know, it's special to me, I guess, because I've seen the other end of it where.
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0: He interviewed for a couple of head coaching positions in the last cycle. Pittsburgh, Baltimore. I'm sure you would have loved to have seen him get another shot at being a head coach, and he probably will at some point. It didn't happen this time around, so how pumped are you to have him back with the Vikes?
1: Oh, I don't think there is anybody happier on our defense than me when I saw he was going to be coming back, obviously, for his career and himself and his family legacy. Like, I'd love to see him be a head coach one day. But he is so fun to play for. I mean, I love his aggressive attitude on how he approaches game plans, his coaching style, and I guess how he structures, you know, our practices even. It's so specific to what we're working on in that week, and I think it translates well onto the field. You know, you see the growth in players, and I can 1000% say, since working under Brian Flores, like, I've become astronomically smarter as a football player. And that's something day one when you're in meetings, whether you're a free agent or rookie, is he says, we're gonna have fun, we're gonna play with joy, and we're going to be a football team with high football IQ. And him and his staff are just great teachers of the game. And it's very important, obviously, at this level.
0: Well, Blake, you're a high football IQ guy because that's a complex system. And for you to be the guy who's back there running it, obviously, that speaks very highly of you. Listen, this was not a condition of this, but I want to get into this with you because you're a good friend of the program and it's such a good cause. You're giving back to the community. And I also want to say it's obvious how important it is to you to be in that community. You're going to have your youth football camp at Eden Prairie High, the school that you attended. What can you tell us about the camp?
1: It's going to be a lot of fun. 3 hours between ages of 6 and 16. And it's going to have a bunch of different stations with different football-like drills. The station I'll be running is a little kind of backyard two-hand touch football game. I'm all-time quarterback unless the kids rope me into playing receiver or something, being a big receiver out there. But been doing this now for probably 4 or 5 years, and it's always been so much fun, you know, to especially be back on the grounds that, you know, where you started your football career. It just makes it extra special, and you definitely see it in the kids' eyes when, you know, you introduce yourself and start the camp and, you know, remind some of these kids that might not know that, hey, this is where I started my football journey, and I think it inspires them because, you know, they can follow my footsteps and try to do the same thing.
0: So is it a one-man show, a one-man event, or have you got some teammates and friends coming along to help out?
1: It'll just be me, but I partnered with FlexWorks, and they run a lot of youth camps. They do a phenomenal job at organizing and setting everything up. So I just get to show up and have fun like the kids.
0: Joy, man. You got to coach with joy. Play with joy. Blake Cashman joining us. Blake, I appreciate you. Great to get caught up. Thank you very much, man. Great talking to you. Always appreciate you.
1: Thank you. Really appreciate it.
0: Okay. Blake Cashman joining us, talking some Viking football, raving about school nation and the culture and the Vikes. 1-800-636-8686. All right. Two good interviews for you. So now you should take advantage of your opportunity. Get up in here. See what else we have here really quickly. Good to see some new names again. Always adding names on X at Last Saint 02 at Jim Rome on X. Hey, Jim, I really enjoyed the Butler and Stackhouse interview on the Side Hustle. I didn't know about Butler or that he had that life he talked about. Very real stuff. And he was so transparent about his struggles. Oh, absolutely. Karan Butler, are you kidding? No, first of all, I appreciate you listening to that or watching that, and I appreciate your input on that. That's why I do the Side Hustle. I always say that from my original Side Hustle, the Jim Rome podcast. There are certain guests, well, 400 of them plus, but not that I can't do it with most people, but it affords me the opportunity to stretch out. There's more real estate. There's more runway. We can get into more things. And to your point, I don't know that everybody knows about Karan Butler and his background. Like, great guy, great career. Had a great college career, had a great pro career, great coach right now. Just a really kind of transcendent figure. But he had been arrested 15 times by the time he was 15 years old. And was headed down a bad path and was able to get himself straightened out. So that's what that person's talking about. It's a great listen, and he's extreme.
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11: With your fists and your elbows and your knees, you're going to bleed. And I'm just wondering, like Nate's got plenty of life left ahead of him. Nate doesn't need to fight. Nate's kept his money, I'm sure. Nate's brother has a gym. Nate has other endorsements. And I just don't want to see it. I hate to see that. Why would it be any different? That whole thing, like, Nate immediately won a rematch, but why would a rematch be any different than what we just saw this weekend? I don't need to see that again. I mean, I hate to see Nate go out like that, but, you know, he took that fight. But that's Nate. Nate will take any fight against anybody, anytime, if you pay him the right amount of money. Anybody else watch that and want to talk about that? Ken and SA's got a take. Things that lasted longer than the Rousey-Carano fight. One, Wendy Williams burp fart.
12: It's a matter of time. She's not lonely. I apologize.
11: That was not 17 seconds. Number two, Bob in L.A.'s on-air stroke.
13: Standing, beat writer by the name of Luca. I don't know what Lincoln Riley thinks. I just hope that this guy, Luca, goes to the first open court available and sue their ass, and therefore giving him another red stain on that nice, very pretty USC. Excuse me, Jim.
11: Don't get anywhere near Alvin, because that dude is heartless. Alvin, I can't believe the way you did him. That was longer than the fight, but I can't believe you did him like that. It took Bob longer to die than for that fight to take place. Number three, the Quinnen Williams interview. That was short, but longer than 17 seconds, but probably more unfortunate than the fight itself. Number four, the Corvette pace car before you broke it. What does that mean? You mean how long I was in the car before I broke it? No. Jimmy Johnson and I were in the pace car longer than 17 seconds before I allegedly broke it.
14: Air conditioner on and stuff, and it overheated. And when it overheated, it blew off the radiator hose, and steam was going everywhere, and it looked really bad, but you did not do that.
11: Thank you. I did not break it. But I will never forget that staffer running up on me. You broke the pace car. Hey, ma'am, let me ask you something. Yes, your pace car is broken. I'll give you that. But how did I break it by sitting in the passenger seat while Jimmy Johnson ran me around the brickyard? How could I have broken the car? I mean, she could not wait to get up in my grill. You broke the pace car. What the hell are you talking about? I broke the pace car. It was so bad I had to bring Jimmy Johnson on to defend me, to say, I know, Rome, you did not break the pace car. Not that I needed that, but I needed that. And finally, Rob Dasmati's tenure on the Jim Rome Show. A couple thoughts there. Number one, he lasted longer than 17 seconds, but I'm glad that somehow, some way, Dasmati's worked his way back into the rotation. And there he is, the hipster that is Ross. Ross, what happened to you, stoner? When I knew you, you were Ross. Albie looks the same. Dasmati's all hipped out now. Bro, do you work at a weed shop or do you work for the city of Monterey Park? I mean, dude, credit. You look way cooler than you used to. But that's not the way you look when you worked here. Then again, if you look like that, I probably wouldn't have hired you. This is not a dispensary. This is the Jim Rome show. Dasmati's back. Dear Jim, lasting 17 seconds is very impressive. Sincerely, Alvin on Hump Day.
15: Hump Day. Let's go.
11: All in Albany. Wore the Rome family kicking it in Saratoga this summer. Broham, you know we would consider it, except you know that's not how we summer. We summer in the North Woods. DJ's great. DJ just keeps adding people to the list. She's like, would it be all right if... I'm like... Now who? Your family, our family, the kids, their boyfriends or girlfriends, girlfriends, boyfriends. Yeah, bring them all. They're so funny. I said to Jan the other day, I said, you know, the kids are so great. The kids are awesome. They're like, Mom, yeah, I broke the clock. I'll be back.
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1: 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We'll talk PGA Championship. I mean, all the way into hour number three. That's how busy the sports calendar is right now. That's such a great story, too. A story of nice radio. And I pride myself on not going the other way and feeding into all the toxicity and all the hate that's out there. Like, I want to be that guy to be positive and upbeat, but still bring the heat. So I really would have loved to have led with that, except the Pistons made it impossible. The association made it impossible, but we will definitely get there. Smackleford writes, Rome at UFC is and will always be king. That spectacle on Netflix last night was nothing more than the dancing with the stars of MMA. Just some has-beens giving their last-ditch effort before hitting the bankruptcy and unemployment line. See, I'm not saying that even. It was their first show. It was their first attempt. You know, they've got some work to do. But I'm not here to kill the production, although parts of the production were pretty annoying. But I'm not here to kill that. Like, it was their first attempt at it. Netflix said they had more eyeballs on that than anything. Yeah, Jake Paul at the end saying to Dana White, you know, we're coming. The takeover. The takeover's in effect. Competition's good. Competition is good for anything and everything. I was just focused primarily on the last two fights. Nate Diaz. And the fact that I don't want to see that happen again to Nate, because I love Nate. And you don't want to stay too long in that sport, for sure. You don't want to stay too long in any sport, but especially in that sport. And then number two, I don't even fault Ronda and Gina, man. They got over. They got over. I feel like we got played, but I don't feel like I got played because I knew what was going to happen. But I don't blame that or them or even the outcome that I knew was coming. The thing that I am aggravated by is them acting like, you're welcome. Wasn't that awesome? Well,
2: you're
1: for you.
2: Welcome.
1: But not for us. You didn't change the game. You didn't change the world. That didn't revolutionize the sport. Are you not entertained? No. No, we're not. Are you not richer? Yes, you are. You got paid. Good for you. Get yours. But no, we're not entertained. Entertained by what? Ronda running across the cage and applying her armbar to Gina. Same as it ever was. Like, that's all the months of hype and the promise of this is the biggest night ever in the history of the sport. I don't even care about that money. And by the way, Ronda reportedly wanted to make clear to everybody that she actually got paid more than that. That they paid her. There were other things in her contract which pushed that number even higher. Great. Good, Ronda. You earned it. If somebody's willing to give it to you and the check does not rubberize, then you're worth it. You earned it. And you did bring eyeballs to it because you sold that thing hard. Gina, I think what Gina thinks, why she looks so happy, one, she's still alive. She's still on the right side of the dirt. And two, I think that she went through a lot of soul searching, lost a lot of weight, never thought she'd be in position to ever fight ever again. But can we stop acting like that fight was a great fight and it was the best thing that ever happened to the sport? That's all I'm saying. All right, when we come back, talk some golf. Talk about the PGA. That's coming up next.
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